please stand? A reading from the Gospel of St. Matthew. At that time, Jesus exclaimed, "I bless you, Father, Lord of heaven and of earth, for hiding these things from the learned and the clever and revealing them to mere children. Yes, Father, for that is what pleased you to do. Everything has been entrusted to me by my Father, and no one knows the Son except the Father, just as no one knows the Father except the Son, and those to whom the Son chooses to reveal him. Come to me, all you who labor and are overburdened, and I will give you rest. Shoulder my yoke and learn from me, for I am gentle and humble in heart, and you will find rest for your souls. Yes, my yoke is easy and my burden light." The Gospel of the Lord. In the name of the Father, and of the Son, and of the Holy Spirit, amen. Let us begin in prayer. Jesus, we treasure your presence among us in the sacred Eucharist. After the unbelievable gift of your redeeming passion, death, and resurrection, you never wanted to be apart from us. And so you remain close to us until the very end of time, here in this blessed sacrament. You want us to abide with you for all eternity, and so you call us to take up our cross and follow you, so that where you are, we also may be. And the path, Jesus, to you? Be perfect, Jesus said, as your heavenly Father is perfect, we hear him say. Help us now with the help of your grace to reflect on this path, the path of humility, that we may grow in holiness and abide with you always. This clearly was the path of Venerable Fulton Sheen, his path to the glory of your kingdom. Help us to follow his wonderful example. For this we give you thanks and praise, you who live with the Father in union with the Holy Spirit, God forever and ever. Amen. Venerable Fulton Sheen, pray for us. Let us begin with a call of the Church that came to all of us from the Second Vatican Council in the document Lumen Gentium, Chapter 5, the Universal Call to Holiness. Venerable Fulton Sheen was a participant in Vatican II, in fact, present at all of the sessions and voted on all of the documents. And so these beautiful words that I'll share with you now truly reflect his mind and his heart. I quote, "All the faithful of Christ, of whatever rank or status, are called to the fullness of the Christian life and the perfection of charity. By this holiness, a more human way of life is promoted in our earthly society. In order that the faithful may reach this perfection, they must use their strength according as they have received it as a gift from Christ. In this way, they can follow in his footsteps and mold themselves in his image, seeking the will of the Father in all things, devoting themselves with all their being
to the glory of God and the service of their neighbor." End quote. You see, the example of Christ lights our way to holiness. So let us now together contemplate the face of Christ and unendingly start afresh with Christ. These are the beautiful words of St. John Paul II. If I were to put into just one word the path to holiness after the example of Jesus, it would be this: humility. We have no greater motive for growing in humility than the example of Jesus himself, who said to us, "Learn from me, for I am meek and humble of heart." Let us keep our eyes always on Jesus as we walk now through the three most profound acts of humility we find in the life of Jesus. The first is the incarnation. Think of it. The Son of God, the very second person of the Blessed Trinity, the Lord of heaven and earth, through whom all things were made, takes on our human nature in the virginal womb of a humble young Jewish maiden and subjects himself to all of our human limitations except for sin. And he does that so that he could be with us and we can come to know God's unbelievable love for us. Truly, our God is so humble. Venerable Fulton Sheen spoke to the heart of this mystery when he said, "Humility is always a condition of discovering divinity. Divinity seems always to be where one less expects to find it." Well, think of this, the incarnation. How unexpected, how amazing. Divinity comes into our midst. And it's that virtue of humility that gives us the eyes to see and discover God's wonderful presence among us. The second wonderful mystery is the Paschal mystery, Christ's passion, death, and resurrection. The eternal Son of God, the sinless one, out of love for his Father and out of love for all of us, he stands right in the breach and takes our place, laying down his life to bring us to life. Truly, our God is so humble. In Jesus' own words, he told his followers, "Unless a grain of wheat falls into the ground and dies, it remains still just a single grain of wheat. But if it dies, then it bears much fruit." Venerable Fulton Sheen spoke to the heart of this Paschal mystery too, when he said, "Humility is a byproduct of the love of God. What else could have motivated him? Emptiness as regards to self becomes balanced by then compassion for others. The less stress on self," Sheen said, "the more care there can be for others." End quote. And finally, the very third beautiful example from the life of Christ is the Eucharist. As if that is not condescension enough, we see yet here
that God chooses to make himself present to us. How? Body, blood, soul, divinity, under the most humble elements of bread and wine. He becomes an unseen presence among us that calls on our faith to recognize him. An unseen presence that enables him then to become one with us in the most intimate way. Every time we receive him in the Eucharist, and every time we come before him in the Blessed Sacrament. Our God is truly humble. Fulton Sheen said once, "The only argument the world will ever listen to now is the argument of personal holiness." What's the evidence of holiness that it's there? The evidence is joy. Joy is the companion of holiness because it grows out of that fertile ground of humility. That's how we now today can continue to give witness to our wonderful God's presence still among us. The incarnation, from the throne of heaven down to earth, he comes for us. The Paschal mystery, from the womb of Mary to the gibbet of the cross, dying, rising, ascending to his Father, he comes for us to open our way home. The Eucharist, now he remains with us under the most humble elements of bread and wine for us. Our God is so humble. "Learn from me," he said. "Learn from me, for I am meek and humble of heart." May these inviting and comforting, and I'd say compelling words of Jesus, may they never leave our hearts. There are some time-honored ways in which each of us can grow in this precious virtue of humility. After the example of Christ, and as we see reflected in the lives of the saints and in the soon-to-be beatified Venerable Fulton Sheen. And they are: develop a deep personal relationship with Christ. That means spend time with him. Spend your heart seeking his face and listening for his voice. In the words of Fulton Sheen, I love this quote, "In silence, there is humility of spirit, of what might be called," he said, "a wise passiveness. In such, the ear is far more important than the tongue." Seek the face of Christ. Listen for his voice. Christ will show us the way. The more we focus on him, the more we become like him, holy. Truly, and again, in the words of Venerable Fulton Sheen, life is worth living. The virtue of humility, down to its most fundamental ground, means living in the truth. And even in Scripture, we see, "And the truth will set you free." See? There are two very key elements of truth that will help to keep us in the glow of a humble heart and on our way to holiness. And they are these. To remember these two things. Remember and acknowledge our own personal weaknesses, sinfulness, and shortcomings,
because in all truth, that's who we are. And the other part is, remember and acknowledge God's immense and unbelievable love for us, because that's the truth. That's who God is. Both are so true. And when we can recognize and acknowledge both of those together, it can be so freeing and empower us, after the example of Jesus, then to live our lives in love and self-sacrifice to the glory of the Father and the service of our neighbor. That is holiness, alive and glowing, coming from a humble heart, living in the truth. A humble heart loves even when it's challenging to love. That's holiness. A humble heart forgives even when it's difficult to forgive. That's holiness. A humble heart radiates Jesus. That's holiness. And holiness restores hope and joy in our very troubled world. To be holy actually is the height of human perfection. This is what we are meant to be by God's design. Our path to holiness is growing in this precious virtue of humility after the example of Jesus and the wonderful example of Venerable Fulton Sheen. This path is open to us, so let us seek God's face. Let us go deeper in our relationship with Him. Let us continually start afresh with Christ, and He will lead us on our way, blessing our world through us in ways that we may never come to fully realize in this life. But I like to say, does it even matter? In the end, all that we're able to accomplish is really God's work of grace in us in the first place. In closing, let us listen to the words of David in Psalm 25. Your ways, O Lord, make known to me. Teach me your paths. Guide me in your truth and teach me, for you are God, my Savior, and for you I wait all the day. Good and upright is the Lord. Thus he shows us the way. He guides the humble to justice. He teaches the humble his way. Jesus, we give you abundant thanks and praise. You who live and reign with the Father in the unity of the Holy Spirit, God, our wonderful God, forever and ever. Amen. Venerable Fulton Sheen, pray for us and teach us to be humble. Amen.

Please join me in the prayer for canonization on page 6 of the booklets. Heavenly Father, source of all holiness, you raise up within the Church in every age men and women who serve with heroic love and dedication. You have blessed your Church through the life and ministry of your faithful servant, Archbishop Fulton J. Sheen. He has written and spoken well of your divine Son, Jesus Christ, and was a true instrument of the Holy Spirit in touching the hearts of countless people. If it be according to your will, for the honor and glory of the Most Holy Trinity, and for the salvation of souls, we ask you to move the Church to proclaim him a saint. We ask this prayer through Jesus Christ, our Lord. Amen.

You have given them bread from heaven. Let us pray. Lord Jesus Christ, you gave us the Eucharist as the memorial of your suffering and death. May our worship of this sacrament of your body and blood help us to experience the salvation you won for us and the peace of the kingdom, where you live with the Father and the Holy Spirit.

0: Please repeat after me the divine praises. 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
1: Blessed be
0: God.
1: Blessed be his holy name.
0: Blessed be Jesus Christ, true God and true man.
1: Blessed be the name of Jesus.
0: Blessed be his most sacred heart.
1: Blessed be his most precious blood.
0: Blessed be Jesus in the most holy sacrament of the altar.
1: Blessed be the Holy Spirit, the Paraclete.
0: Blessed be the great Mother of God, Mary most holy.
1: Blessed be her holy and immaculate conception.
0: Blessed be her glorious assumption.
1: Blessed be the name of Mary, Virgin and Mother.
0: Blessed be Saint Joseph, her most chaste spouse.
1: Blessed be God in his angels and in his saints.
0: And may the heart of Jesus in the most blessed sacrament be praised, adored, and loved with grateful affection at every moment in all the tabernacles of the world, even until the end of time.

My dear friend, do not wish God would take your life. No matter what happens to you, no, let no suffering make you see no meaning in your life. Ask the Lord for grace to see just the next day. And then the next, one step at a time, in moments of difficulties. Such helps. Even if there won't be a miracle right now to make your suffering go away, which is always possible with God, there will be a miracle of inner peace. If you offer your pains up, you receive inner healing and inner joy. You are blessed with resignation to God's will as well. And that's good for you. So be strong. God will see you through it all. I'm praying for you. God love you. God bless you.

A holy day of obligation is an important feast day in which Catholics are obliged by church law to attend Mass and abstain from unnecessary work. Some holy days, such as Christmas, are celebrated by the Universal Church. Others may be celebrated locally,

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1: I'm Deacon Larry Erpelding, and my wife Donna and I invite you to join us for the Rosary today. In the name of the Father, and of the Son, and of the Holy Spirit, amen. I believe in God, the Father Almighty, creator of heaven and earth, and in Jesus Christ, his only Son, our Lord, who was conceived by the Holy Spirit, born of the Virgin Mary, suffered under Pontius Pilate, was crucified, died, and was buried. He descended into hell. The third day he rose again from the dead. He ascended into heaven, sits at the right hand of God the Father Almighty. From thence he shall come to judge the living and the dead.
2: I believe in the Holy Spirit, the Holy Catholic Church, the communion of saints, the forgiveness of sins, the resurrection of the body, and life everlasting. Amen.
1: For an increase in faith, hope, and charity. Our Father, who art in heaven, hallowed be thy name. Thy kingdom come, thy will be done on earth as it is in heaven.
2: Give us this day our daily bread, and forgive us our trespasses, as we forgive those who trespass against us. And lead us not into temptation, but deliver us from evil. Amen.
1: Hail Mary, full of grace, the Lord is with thee. Blessed art thou among women, and blessed is the fruit of thy womb, Jesus.
2: Holy Mary, Mother of God, pray for us sinners, now and at the hour of our death. Amen.
1: Hail Mary, full of grace, the Lord is with thee. Blessed art thou among women, and blessed is the fruit of thy womb, Jesus.
2: Holy Mary, Mother of God, pray for us sinners, now and at the hour of our death. Amen.
1: Hail Mary, full of grace, the Lord is with thee. Blessed art thou among women, and blessed is the fruit of thy womb, Jesus.
2: Holy Mary, Mother of God, pray for us sinners, now and at the hour of our death. Amen.
1: Glory be to the Father, and to the Son, and to the Holy Spirit.
2: As it was in the beginning, is now, and ever shall be, world without end. Amen.
1: The first glorious mystery, the resurrection of our Lord.
3: The angel spoke, "Do not be frightened. I know you are looking for Jesus the crucified, but he is not here. He has been raised, exactly as promised."
4: We're the Budrow and the Wilbur family from St. Bernard's Parish. Please join us as we say this decade of the Rosary.
5: Our Father, who art in heaven, hallowed be thy name. Thy kingdom come, thy will be done on earth as it is in heaven. Give us this day our daily bread, and forgive us our trespasses, as we forgive those who trespass against us. And lead us not into temptation, but deliver us from evil. Amen.
6: Hail Mary, full of grace, the Lord is with thee.
5: Blessed art thou among women, and blessed is the fruit of thy womb, Jesus. Holy Mary, Mother of God, pray for our sinners now at the hour of death. Amen. Hail Mary, full of grace, the Lord is with thee. Blessed art thou amongst women, and blessed is the fruit of thy womb, Jesus. Holy Mary, Mother of God, pray for our sinners now at the hour of death. Amen.
6: Hail Mary, full of grace, the Lord is with thee. Blessed art thou amongst women, and blessed is the fruit of thy womb, Jesus.
5: Holy Mary, Mother of God, pray for our sinners now at the hour of death. Amen. Hail Mary, full of grace, the Lord is with thee. Blessed art thou amongst women, and blessed is the fruit of thy womb, Jesus. Holy Mary, Mother of God, pray for our sinners now at the hour of death. Amen.
6: Hail Mary, full of grace, the Lord is with thee.
5: Blessed art thou amongst women, and blessed is the fruit of thy womb, Jesus. Holy Mary, Mother of God, pray for our sinners now at the hour of death. Amen. Hail Mary, full of grace, the Lord is with thee. Blessed art thou amongst women, and blessed is the fruit of thy womb, Jesus. Holy Mary, Mother of God, pray for our sinners now at the hour of death. Amen.
6: Hail Mary,
5: full of grace, the Lord is with thee. Blessed art thou amongst women, and blessed is the fruit of thy womb, Jesus. Holy Mary, Mother of God, pray for our sinners now at the hour of death. Amen. Hail Mary, full of grace, the Lord is with thee. Blessed art thou amongst women, and blessed is the fruit of thy womb, Jesus. Holy Mary, Mother of God, pray for our sinners now at the hour of death. Amen.
6: Hail Mary, full of grace, the Lord is with thee. Blessed art thou among women, and blessed is the fruit of thy womb, Jesus. Holy Mary, Mother of God, pray for us sinners, now at the hour of our death. Amen. Hail Mary, full of grace, the Lord is with thee. Blessed art thou amongst women, and blessed is the fruit of thy womb, Jesus. Holy Mary, Mother of God, pray for our sinners now at the hour of death. Amen. Glory to thee, in the Father, and the Son, and the Holy Spirit, as it was in the beginning, and now, and ever shall be, a world without end. Amen. O my Jesus, forgive us for our sins. Save us from the fires of hell, and lead us our
4: souls to heaven. Especially those whom most need of thy mercy.
1: The second glorious mystery, the ascension into heaven.
3: He then led them out near Bethany, and with hands raised, blessed them. As he blessed, he left them and was taken up to heaven.
7: I'm Carolyn Anderson of Seven Dollars Parish. Please join us as we pray this decade of the Rosary. Our Father, who art in heaven, hallowed be thy name. Thy kingdom come, thy will be done, on earth as it is in heaven. Give us this day our daily bread, and forgive us our trespasses, as we forgive those who trespass against us. And lead us not into temptation, but deliver us from evil. Hail Mary, full of grace, the Lord is with thee. Blessed art thou among women, and blessed is the fruit of thy womb, Jesus. Holy Mary, Mother of God, pray for us sinners, now and at the hour of our death. Amen. Hail Mary, full of grace, the Lord is with thee. Blessed art thou among women, and blessed is the fruit of thy womb, Jesus. Holy Mary, Mother of God, pray for us sinners, now and at the hour of our death. Amen. Hail Mary, full of grace, the Lord is with thee. Blessed art thou among women, and blessed is the fruit of thy womb, Jesus. Holy Mary, Mother of God, pray for us sinners, now and at the hour of our death. Amen. Hail Mary, full of grace, the Lord is with thee. Blessed art thou among women, and blessed is the fruit of thy womb, Jesus. Holy Mary, Mother of God, pray for us sinners, now and at the hour of our death. Amen. Hail Mary, full of grace, the Lord is with thee. Blessed art thou among women, and blessed is the fruit of thy womb, Jesus. Holy Mary, Mother of God, pray for us sinners, now and at the hour of our death. Amen. Hail Mary, full of grace, the Lord is with thee. Blessed art thou among women, and blessed is the fruit of thy womb, Jesus. Holy Mary, Mother of God, pray for us sinners, now and at the hour of our death. Amen. Hail Mary, full of grace, the Lord is with thee. Blessed art thou among women, and blessed is the fruit of thy womb, Jesus. Holy Mary, Mother of God, pray for us sinners, now and at the hour of our death. Amen. Hail Mary, full of grace, the Lord is with thee. Blessed art thou among women, and blessed is the fruit of thy womb, Jesus. Holy Mary, Mother of God, pray for us sinners, now and at the hour of our death. Amen. Hail Mary, full of grace, the Lord is with thee. Blessed art thou among women, and blessed is the fruit of thy womb, Jesus. Holy Mary, Mother of God, pray for us sinners, now and at the hour of our death. Amen. Hail Mary, full of grace, the Lord is with thee. Blessed art thou among women, and blessed is the fruit of thy womb, Jesus. Holy Mary, Mother of God, pray for us sinners, now and at the hour of our death. Amen. Glory be to the Father, and to the Son, and to the Holy Spirit, as it was in the beginning, is now, and ever shall be, world without end. Amen. O my Jesus, forgive us our sins, save us from the fires of hell, lead all souls to heaven, especially those in need of thy mercy.
1: The third glorious mystery, the descent of the Holy Spirit.
3: Tongues of fire appeared, which parted and came to rest on each of them. All were filled with the Holy Spirit.
8: We're the Tangman family from St. Mary's Parish in St. Benedict, Kansas. Please join us for a decade of the Rosary. Our Father, who art in heaven, hallowed be thy name. Thy kingdom come, thy will be done, on earth as it is in heaven.
6: Give us this day our daily bread, and forgive us our trespasses, as we forgive those who trespass against us. And lead us not into temptation, but deliver us from evil. Amen.
8: Hail Mary, full of grace, the Lord is with thee. Blessed art thou among women, and blessed is the fruit of thy womb, Jesus.
6: Holy Mary, Mother of God, pray for us sinners, now at the hour of our death. Amen.
8: Hail Mary, full of grace, the Lord is with thee. Blessed art thou among women, and blessed is the fruit of thy womb, Jesus.
9: Holy Mary, Mother of God, pray for us sinners now at the hour of our death. Amen.
8: Hail Mary, full of grace, the Lord is with thee. Blessed art thou among women, and blessed is the fruit of thy womb, Jesus.
9: Holy Mary, Mother of God, pray for us sinners now at the hour of our death. Amen.
8: Hail Mary, full of grace, the Lord is with thee. Blessed art thou among women, and blessed is the fruit of thy womb, Jesus.
9: Holy Mary, Mother of God, pray for us sinners now at the hour of our death. Amen.
8: Hail Mary, full of grace, the Lord is with thee. Blessed art thou among women, and blessed is the fruit of thy womb, Jesus.
9: Holy Mary, Mother of God, pray for us sinners now at the hour of our death. Amen.
8: Hail Mary, full of grace, the Lord is with thee. Blessed art thou among women, and blessed is the fruit of thy womb, Jesus.
9: Holy Mary, Mother of God, pray for us sinners now at the hour of our death. Amen.
8: Hail Mary, full of grace, the Lord is with thee. Blessed art thou among women, and blessed is the fruit of thy womb, Jesus.
9: Holy Mary, Mother of God, pray for us sinners now at the hour of our death. Amen.
8: Hail Mary, full of grace, the Lord is with thee. Blessed art thou among women, and blessed is the fruit of thy womb, Jesus.
9: Holy Mary, Mother of God, pray for us sinners now at the hour of our death. Amen.
8: Hail Mary, full of grace, the Lord is with thee. Blessed art thou among women, and blessed is the fruit of thy womb, Jesus.
9: Holy Mary, Mother of God, pray for us sinners now at the hour of our death. Amen.
8: Hail Mary, full of grace, the Lord is with thee. Blessed art thou among women, and blessed is the fruit of thy womb, Jesus.
9: Holy Mary, Mother of God, pray for us sinners now at the hour of our death. Amen.
8: Glory be to the Father, and to the Son, and to the Holy Spirit.
9: As it was in the beginning, it is now, and ever shall be, world without end. Amen.
8: O my Jesus,
9: forgive us our sins, save us from the fires of hell. Lead all souls to heaven, especially those in most need of thy mercy.
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12: Our Father, who art in heaven, hallowed be thy name. Thy kingdom come, thy will be done, on earth as it is in heaven.
11: Give us this day our daily bread, and forgive us our trespasses, as we forgive those who trespass against us. And lead us not into temptation, but deliver us from evil. Amen.
12: Hail Mary, full of grace, the Lord is with thee. Blessed art thou among women, and blessed is the fruit of thy womb, Jesus.
11: Holy Mary, Mother of God, pray for us sinners, now and at the hour of our death. Amen.
12: Hail Mary, full of grace, the Lord is with thee. Blessed art thou among women, and blessed is the fruit of thy womb, Jesus.
11: Holy Mary, Mother of God, pray for us sinners, now and at the hour of our death. Amen.
12: Hail Mary, full of grace, the Lord is with thee. Blessed art thou among women, and blessed is the fruit of thy womb, Jesus.
11: Holy Mary, Mother of God, pray for us sinners, now and at the hour of our death. Amen.
12: Hail Mary, full of grace, the Lord is with thee. Blessed art thou among women, and blessed is the fruit of thy womb, Jesus.
11: Holy Mary, Mother of God, pray for us sinners, now and at the hour of our death. Amen.
12: Hail Mary, full of grace, the Lord is with thee. Blessed art thou among women, and blessed is the fruit of thy womb, Jesus.
11: Holy Mary, Mother of God, pray for us sinners, now and at the hour of our death. Amen.
12: Hail Mary, full of grace, the Lord is with thee. Blessed art thou among women, and blessed is the fruit of thy womb, Jesus.
11: Holy Mary, Mother of God, pray for us sinners, now and at the hour of our death. Amen.
12: Hail Mary, full of grace, the Lord is with thee. Blessed art thou among women, and blessed is the fruit of thy womb, Jesus.
11: Holy Mary, Mother of God, pray for us sinners, now and at the hour of our death. Amen.
12: Hail Mary, full of grace, the Lord is with thee. Blessed art thou among women, and blessed is the fruit of thy womb, Jesus.
11: Holy Mary, Mother of God, pray for us sinners, now and at the hour of our death. Amen.
12: Hail Mary, full of grace, the Lord is with thee. Blessed art thou among women, and blessed is the fruit of thy womb, Jesus.
11: Holy Mary, Mother of God, pray for us sinners, now and at the hour of our death. Amen.
12: Hail Mary, full of grace, the Lord is with thee. Blessed art thou among women, and blessed is the fruit of thy womb, Jesus.
11: Holy Mary, Mother of God, pray for us sinners, now and at the hour of our death. Amen.
12: Glory be to the Father, and to the Son, and to the Holy Spirit.
11: As it was in the beginning, is now, and ever shall be, world without end. Amen.
12: O my Jesus,
11: forgive us our sins, save us from the fires of hell, and lead all souls into heaven, especially those most in need of thy mercy.
10: The fifth glorious mystery, the coronation of Mary.
3: A great sign appeared in the sky, a woman clothed with the sun, with the moon under her feet, and on her head a crown of 12 stars.
13: My name is Matthew Ekus. Please join me as we pray this decade of the Rosary. Our Father, who art in heaven, hallowed be thy name. Thy kingdom come, thy will be done, on earth as it is in heaven. Give us this day our daily bread, and forgive us our trespasses, as we forgive those who trespass against us. And lead us not into temptation, but deliver us from evil. Amen. Hail Mary, full of grace, the Lord is with thee. Blessed art thou among women, and blessed is the fruit of thy womb, Jesus. Holy Mary, Mother of God, pray for us sinners, now and at the hour of our death. Amen. Hail Mary, full of grace, the Lord is with thee. Blessed art thou among women, and blessed is the fruit of thy womb, Jesus. Holy Mary, Mother of God, pray for us sinners, now and at the hour of our death. Amen. Hail Mary, full of grace, the Lord is with thee. Blessed art thou among women, and blessed is the fruit of thy womb, Jesus. Holy Mary, Mother of God, pray for us sinners, now and at the hour of our death. Amen. Hail Mary, full of grace, the Lord is with thee. Blessed art thou among women, and blessed is the fruit of thy womb, Jesus. Holy Mary, Mother of God, pray for us sinners, now and at the hour of our death. Amen. Hail Mary, full of grace, the Lord is with thee. Blessed art thou among women, and blessed is the fruit of thy womb, Jesus. Holy Mary, Mother of God, pray for us sinners, now and at the hour of our death. Amen. Hail Mary, full of grace, the Lord is with thee. Blessed art thou among women, and blessed is the fruit of thy womb, Jesus. Holy Mary, Mother of God, pray for us sinners, now and at the hour of our death. Amen. Hail Mary, full of grace, the Lord is with thee. Blessed art thou among women, and blessed is the fruit of thy womb, Jesus. Holy Mary, Mother of God, pray for us sinners, now and at the hour of our death. Amen. Hail Mary, full of grace, the Lord is with thee. Blessed art thou among women, and blessed is the fruit of thy womb, Jesus. Holy Mary, Mother of God, pray for us sinners, now and at the hour of our death. Amen. Hail Mary, full of grace, the Lord is with thee. Blessed art thou among women, and blessed is the fruit of thy womb, Jesus. Holy Mary, Mother of God, pray for us sinners, now and at the hour of our death. Amen. Hail Mary, full of grace, the Lord is with thee. Blessed art thou among women, and blessed is the fruit of thy womb, Jesus. Holy Mary, Mother of God, pray for us sinners, now and at the hour of our death. Amen. Glory be to the Father, and to the Son, and to the Holy Spirit, as it was in the beginning, is now, and ever shall be, world without end. Amen. O my Jesus, forgive us our sins. Save us from the fires of hell. Lead all souls to heaven, especially those most in thy mercy.
10: Hail, Holy Queen.
14: Mother of mercy, our life, our sweetness, and our hope. To thee do we cry, poor wretched children of Eve. To thee do we send up our sighs, mourning and weeping this valley of tears. Turn then, O most gracious advocate, thine eyes of mercy towards us. And after this, our exile, show unto us the blessed fruit of thy womb, Jesus. O clement, O loving, O sweet Virgin Mary,
15: pray for us, O Holy Mother of God,
14: that we may be worthy of the promises of Christ.
10: And let us pray. O God, whose only begotten Son,
14: by his life, death, and resurrection, has purchased for us the rewards of eternal life, grant, we beseech thee, that meditating on these mysteries of the most holy Rosary of the Blessed Virgin Mary, we may imitate what they contain, and obtain what they promise. Christ our Lord. Amen.
10: And may God bless us all in the name of the Father, and of the Son, and of the Holy Spirit. Amen.

0: Divine Office. Evening Prayer. God, come to my assistance.
1: Lord, make haste to help me.
0: Glory to the Father, and to the Son, and to the Holy Spirit.
1: As it was in the beginning, is now, and will be forever. Amen. Alleluia.

0: Lord, lay your healing hand upon me, for I have sinned.
1: Lord, lay your healing hand upon me, for I have sinned.
2: Happy the man who considers the poor and the weak. The Lord will save him in the day of evil, will guard him, give him life, make him happy in the land, and will not give him up to the will of his foes. The Lord will help him on his bed of pain. He will bring him back from sickness to health.
3: As for me, I said, Lord, have mercy on me. Heal my soul, for I have sinned against you. My foes are speaking evil against me. How long before he dies and his name be forgotten? They come to visit me and speak empty words. Their hearts full of malice, they spread it abroad.
2: My enemies whisper together against me. They all weigh up the evil which is on me. Some deadly thing has fastened upon him. He will not rise again from where he lies. Thus, even my friend, in whom I trusted, who ate my bread, has turned against me.
3: But you, O Lord, have mercy on me. Let me rise once more, and I will repay them. By this I shall know that you are my friend. If my foes do not shout in triumph over me, if you uphold me, I shall be unharmed, and set in your presence for evermore.
2: Blessed be the Lord, the God of Israel, from age to age. Amen. Amen.
3: Glory to the Father, and to the Son, and to the Holy Spirit,
2: as it was in the beginning,
3: is now, and will be forever. Amen. Lord Jesus, healer of soul and body, you said, Blessed are the merciful, they will obtain mercy. Teach us to come to the aid of the needy in a spirit of brotherly love, that we, in turn, may be received and strengthened by you.
1: Lord, lay your healing hand upon me, for I have sinned.
0: The mighty Lord is with us. The God of Jacob is our stronghold.
1: The mighty Lord is with us. The God of Jacob is our stronghold.
2: God is for us a refuge and strength, a helper close at hand in times of distress. So we shall not fear, though the earth should rock, though the mountains fall into the depths of the sea, even though its waters rage and foam, even though the mountains be shaken by its waves.
3: The Lord of hosts is with us. The God of Jacob is our stronghold.
2: The waters of a river give joy to God's city, the holy place where the Most High dwells. God is within, it cannot be shaken. God will help it at the dawning of the day. Nations are in tumult, kingdoms are shaken. He lifts his voice, the earth shrinks away.
3: The Lord of hosts is with us. The God of Jacob is our stronghold.
2: Come, consider the works of the Lord, the redoubtable deeds he has done on the earth. He puts an end to wars over all the earth. The bow he breaks, the spear he snaps. He burns the shields with fire. Be still and know that I am God, supreme among the nations, supreme on the earth.
3: The Lord of hosts is with us. The God of Jacob is our stronghold.
2: Glory to the Father, and to the Son, and to the Holy Spirit.
3: As it was in the beginning, is now, and will be forever. Amen.
2: All-powerful Father, the refuge and strength of your people, you protect in adversity and defend in prosperity those who put their trust in you. May they persevere in seeking your will and find their way to you through obedience.
1: The mighty Lord is with us. The God of Jacob is our stronghold.
0: All nations will come and worship before you, O Lord.
1: All nations will come and worship before you, O Lord.
3: Mighty and wonderful are your works, Lord God Almighty. Righteous and true are your ways, O King of the nations.
2: Who would dare refuse you honor or the glory due your name, O Lord.
3: Since you alone are holy, all nations shall come and worship in your presence. Your mighty deeds are clearly seen.
2: Glory to the Father, and to the Son, and to the Holy Spirit.
3: As it was in the beginning, is now, and will be forever. Amen.
1: All nations will come and worship before you, O Lord.
4: A reading from 1 Peter. To the elders among you, I, a fellow elder, a witness of Christ's sufferings, and sharer in the glory that is to be revealed, make this appeal. God's flock is in your midst. Give it a shepherd's care. Watch over it willingly, as God would have you do, not under constraint, and not for shameful profit either, but generously. Be examples to the flock, not lording it over those assigned to you, so that when the chief shepherd appears, you will win for yourselves the unfading crown of glory. The word of the Lord.
5: Thanks be to God.

0: This is a man who loved his brethren and ever prayed for them.
1: This is a man who loved his brethren and ever prayed for them.
0: He spent himself in their service and ever prayed for them. Glory to the Father, and to the Son, and to the Holy Spirit.
1: This is a man who loved his brethren and ever prayed for them.
0: This is a faithful and wise steward. The Lord entrusted the care of his household to him, so that he might give them their portion of food at the proper season.
2: My soul proclaims the greatness of the Lord. My spirit rejoices in God my Savior, for he has looked with favor on his lowly servant. From this day all generations will call me blessed. The Almighty has done great things for me, and holy is his name. He has mercy on those who fear him in every generation. He has shown the strength of his arm. He has scattered the proud in their conceit. He has cast down the mighty from their thrones and has lifted up the lowly. He has filled the hungry with good things, and the rich he has sent away empty. He has come to the help of his servant Israel, for he has remembered his promise of mercy, the promise he made to our fathers, to Abraham and his children forever.
3: Glory to the Father, and to the Son, and to the Holy Spirit, as it was in the beginning, is now, and will be forever. Amen.
0: This is a faithful and wise steward. The Lord entrusted the care of his household to him, so that he might give them their portion of food at the proper season.
4: Jesus Christ is worthy of all praise, for he was appointed high priest among men and their representative before God. We honor him, and in our weakness we pray.
5: Bring salvation to your people, Lord.
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7: Let us make our prayers and praise complete by offering the Lord's Prayer.
8: Our Father, who art in heaven, hallowed be thy name. Thy kingdom come, thy will be done, on earth as it is in heaven. Give us this day our daily bread, and forgive us our trespasses, as we forgive those who trespass against us. And lead us not into temptation, but deliver us from evil.
4: Almighty, ever-living God, who by a singular grace gave the priest Saint Pius a share in the cross of your Son, and by means of his ministry renewed the wonders of your mercy, grant that through his intercession we may be united constantly to the suffering of Christ, and so brought happily to the glory of the resurrection. Through our Lord Jesus Christ, your Son, who lives and reigns with you in the unity of the Holy Spirit, God, forever and ever. Amen.
7: May the Lord bless us, protect us from all evil, and bring us to everlasting life.
9: Amen.
10: In
9: June 2019, a group of five Catholic prelates composed a Declaration of Truths to address ambiguous and misleading statements made by those entrusted with the teaching authority of the Catholic Church. Such statements can endanger our salvation, but the truth will set us free. So join Red Sea Catholic Apostolate now as we seek to know the truth about using objects as a means to an end. There are moral principles and moral truths contained in divine revelation and in the natural law, which include negative prohibitions absolutely forbidding certain kinds of action, inasmuch as these kinds of action are always gravely unlawful on account of their object. No good intention or good consequence is ever sufficient to justify the commission of these kinds of actions. That is to say, the ends, our goal, can never justify the means, the actions we take to achieve our goal. Our Lord wants every human being to gain the fullness of life and truth in Him and through His Church. For more to aid religious education in your domestic church, go to redseaapostolate.org. Don't settle for half-truths, presumption, or apathy. 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
10: A Eucharistic miracle moment from the archives of Blessed Carlo Acutis. In 1342, a violent thunderstorm suddenly broke out in the village of Stiefelt. A lightning bolt struck the parish, setting it on fire. The flames quickly spread everywhere and reached the interior of the church. Not knowing what to do, the elderly pastor Jan Hockaerts immediately ran to warn the neighbors. A group of the faithful, led by Jan Balois, decided to try to rescue the Blessed Sacrament. It was impossible to enter the church, and the only solution left was for someone to be lowered down through the window. Jan Balois volunteered. After breaking the glass of the large window near the altar with a bar, he let himself down inside. With great amazement, he saw that the flames, which had already destroyed the whole church, were being kept away from the area around the tabernacle. Jan then opened the tabernacle, grabbed the ciborium containing the consecrated hosts, and carried them to safety. Everyone immediately shouted, "Miracle!" In addition to the many documents describing the miracle, one can admire a painting depicting the miraculous episode in the parish church where it occurred. This event is celebrated each year by the residents of Stiefelt, especially on the Feast of Corpus Christi. Jesus is truly present in the Eucharist. This communication was sponsored by John Leap's Evangelization. For more information on Eucharistic miracles, please visit www.therealpresence.org. This message was brought to you by your local Catholic radio station. God bless, and Ave Maria.

You expired, Jesus, but the source of life gushed forth for souls, and the ocean of mercy opened up for the whole world. O fount of life, unfathomable divine mercy, envelop the whole world and empty yourself out upon us. O blood and water, which gushed forth from the heart of Jesus as a fountain of mercy for us, I trust in you. O blood and water, which gushed forth from the heart of Jesus as a fountain of mercy for us, I trust in you. O blood and water, which gushed forth from the heart of Jesus as a fountain of mercy for us, I trust in you. Our Father, who art in heaven, hallowed be thy name. Thy kingdom come, thy will be done, on earth as it is in heaven. Give us this day our daily bread, and forgive us our trespasses as we forgive those who trespass against us. And lead us not into temptation, but deliver us from evil. Amen. Hail Mary, full of grace, the Lord is with thee. Blessed art thou among women, and blessed is the fruit of thy womb, Jesus. Holy Mary, Mother of God, pray for us sinners, now and at the hour of our death. Amen. I believe in God, the Father Almighty, Creator of heaven and earth, and in Jesus Christ, his only Son, our Lord, who was conceived by the Holy Spirit, born of the Virgin Mary, suffered under Pontius Pilate, was crucified, died, and was buried. He descended into hell. On the third day he rose again from the dead. He ascended into heaven and is seated at the right hand of God the Father Almighty. From there he will come to judge the living and the dead. I believe in the Holy Spirit, the Holy Catholic Church, the communion of saints, the forgiveness of sins, the resurrection of the body, and life everlasting.

0: Eternal God, in whom mercy is endless and the treasury of compassion inexhaustible, look kindly upon us and increase your mercy in us, that in difficult moments we might not despair nor become despondent, but with great confidence submit ourselves to your holy will, which is love and
1: Moses and Jesus looked out on the crowds and saw sheep without a shepherd. They asked God to send shepherds, apostles, mediators who would feed these flocks. God answered their prayer by sending you and me as a kingdom of priests. 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

0: The words God speaks to Israel in this week's first reading are intended for us as well. The church is the fulfillment of God's covenant promises to Israel, a kingdom of priests and a holy nation. In the church, we have been gathered together as the Israel of God. To borrow St. Paul's phrase, God has made us his own people, the flock that he tends, as we sing in the responsorial psalm. Moses was Israel's first shepherd. With the promised land in view, he prayed that God would raise up a successor so that God's people would not be left as sheep without a shepherd. These same words are used in this week's gospel to describe Jesus' pity for the crowds who are troubled and abandoned like sheep without a shepherd. Israel's shepherds, the Pharisees and scribes, misled the people through their hypocrisy. But God had long before promised that he himself would come and save his sheep, searching over the whole earth where they'd been scattered for lack of a shepherd. Jesus is that new Moses, the new David, the shepherd of God promised by the prophets, a divine shepherd king sent to restore God's priestly kingdom. As Moses commissioned Joshua as his successor, so we see Jesus giving the 12 his power and authority. In God's plan, they are to seek out the lost sheep of Israel first and then bring all the nations back into the fold. Together, we have been saved and reconciled to God. As God delivered Israel, he has also made us a kingdom of priests in the church. So we come to the Mass as his sons and daughters to serve our Heavenly Father with gladness, to praise his kindness because it endures forever. This is Scott Hahn for Breaking the Bread.
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0: Now your Wednesday overnight Swordpoint weather forecast. We'll see mostly clear to partly cloudy skies through the night, the low 60, a light east wind. Partly sunny on Thursday, a few showers possible in the afternoon, the high 78. Mostly cloudy Thursday night with scattered showers and storms after midnight, the low 65. Cloudy on Friday with a good chance of showers and thunderstorms, the high 74. Occasional rain and thunderstorms Friday night, the low 65. More showers and thunderstorms likely on Saturday with a high of 77. An isolated shower or storm, then partly cloudy Saturday night. That's your Sword Point weather forecast. From the Sword, KSWCLP and KSWCLP.com. I'm Nowcast meteorologist Matthew Harding.
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4: 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We will experience the death and the resurrection of Jesus. Jesus also gives his disciples the Great Commission. 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
5: Hi, my name is Father Mike Schmitz, and you're listening to The Bible in a Year, where we encounter God's voice and live life through the lens of Scripture. Using the Great Adventure Bible timeline, we'll read all the way from Genesis to Revelation, discovering how the story of salvation unfolds and how we fit into that story today. The Great Adventure Bible Timeline was developed by Jeff Cavins and is provided by Ascension, who produced and funded this program. It is day 266, and you know what that means. That means that you are now in the double digits to go. So, I mean, I did the math earlier today, and I crunched the numbers, and it turns out there's 99 days left. Just like yesterday, there was 100. But now, I think it's significant to say you have less than triple digits. It's now double digits, which is, I don't know. Well done. We're reading today Matthew 27 and 28, the conclusion of the gospel according to St. Matthew, as well as Proverbs chapter 19, verses 25 through 29. Today is the last day of the Messianic checkpoint, the Gospel of Matthew. Tomorrow, we're moving on to the return. So we had so much time in the exile. We had so much time reading through not only the story of the exile, but then the prophets in exile, that we are having the return coming soon. So tomorrow, you would know this if you had the Bible in a Year reading plan, but we're starting with Ezra and then the prophet Haggai. And after Ezra, there's Zechariah and there's Nehemiah and there's Esther. All those stories, we're very excited. That starts tomorrow. Today is day 266. We're reading Matthew 27 and 28, Proverbs 19, verses 25 through 29. The Gospel according to Matthew, chapter 27. Jesus brought before Pilate. When morning came, all the chief priests and the elders of the people took a counsel against Jesus to put him to death. And they bound him and led him away and delivered him to Pilate the governor. Judas hangs himself. When Judas, his betrayer, saw that he was condemned, he repented and brought back the 30 pieces of silver to the chief priests and the elders, saying, "I have sinned in betraying innocent blood." They said, "What is that to us? See to it yourself." And throwing down the pieces of silver in the temple, he departed, and he went and hanged himself. But the chief priests, taking the pieces of silver, said, "It is not lawful to put them into the treasury, since they are blood money." So they took counsel, and bought with them the potter's field to bury strangers in. Therefore that field has been called the field of blood to this day. Then was fulfilled what had been spoken by the prophet Jeremiah, saying, "And they took the 30 pieces of silver, the price of him on whom a price had been set by some of the sons of Israel, and they gave them for the potter's field, as the Lord directed me." Pilate questions Jesus. Now Jesus stood before the governor, and the governor asked him, "Are you the king of the Jews?" Jesus said to him, "You have said so." But when he was accused by the chief priests and the elders, he made no answer. Then Pilate said to him, "Do you not hear how many things they testify against you?" But he gave him no answer, not even to a single charge, so that the governor wondered greatly. Barabbas or Jesus? Now at the feast, the governor was accustomed to release for the crowd any one prisoner whom they wanted. And they had then a notorious prisoner called Barabbas. So when they had gathered, Pilate said to them, "Whom do you want me to release for you, Barabbas or Jesus, who is called Christ?" For he knew that it was out of envy that they had delivered him up. Besides, while he was sitting on the judgment seat, his wife sent word to him, "Have nothing to do with that righteous man, for I have suffered much over him today in a dream." Now the chief priests and the elders persuaded the people to ask for Barabbas and destroy Jesus. The governor again said to them, "Which of the two do you want me to release for you?" And they said, "Barabbas." Pilate said to them, "Then what shall I do with Jesus, who is called Christ?" They all said, "Let him be crucified." And he said, "Why? What evil has he done?" But they shouted all the more, "Let him be crucified." Pilate delivers Jesus to be crucified. So when Pilate saw that he was gaining nothing, but rather that a riot was beginning, he took water and washed his hands before the crowd, saying, "I am innocent of this righteous man's blood. See to it yourselves." And all the people answered, "His blood be on us and on our children." Then he released for them Barabbas, and having scourged Jesus, delivered him to be crucified. The soldiers mock Jesus. Then the soldiers of the governor took Jesus into the praetorium, and they gathered the whole battalion before him. And they stripped him, and put a scarlet robe upon him. And plaiting a crown of thorns, they put it on his head, and put a reed in his right hand. And kneeling before him, they mocked him, saying, "Hail, King of the Jews!" And they spat upon him, and took the reed, and struck him on the head. And when they had mocked him, they stripped him of the robe, and put his own clothes on him, and led him away to crucify him. The Crucifixion of Jesus. As they were marching out, they came upon a man of Cyrene, Simon by name. This man they compelled to carry his cross. And when they came to a place called Golgotha, which means the place of a skull, they offered him wine to drink, mingled with gall, but when he tasted it, he would not drink it. And when they had crucified him, they divided his garments among them by casting lots. Then they sat down and kept watch over him there. And over his head they put the charge against him, which read, "This is Jesus, the King of the Jews." Then two robbers were crucified with him, one on the right and one on the left. And those who passed by derided him, wagging their heads and saying, "You who would destroy the temple and build it in 3 days, save yourself. If you are the Son of God, come down from the cross." So also the chief priests, with the scribes and elders, mocked him, saying, "He saved others. He cannot save himself. He is the King of Israel. Let him come down now from the cross, and we will believe in him. He trusts in God. Let God deliver him now if he desires him, for he said, 'I am the Son of God.'" And the robbers who were crucified with him also reviled him in the same way. The death of Jesus. Now, from the sixth hour, there was darkness over all the land until the ninth hour. And about the ninth hour, Jesus cried with a loud voice, "Eli, Eli, lema sabachthani?" That is, my God, why have you forsaken me?" And some of the bystanders, hearing it, said, "This man is calling Elijah." And one of them at once ran and took a sponge, filled it with vinegar, and put it on a reed, and gave it to him to drink. But the others said, "Wait, let us see whether Elijah will come to save him." And Jesus cried again with a loud voice, and yielded up his spirit. And behold, the curtain of the temple was torn in two from top to bottom, and the earth shook, and the rocks were split. The tombs also were opened, and many bodies of the saints who had fallen asleep were raised. And coming out of the tombs after his resurrection, they went into the holy city and appeared to many. When the centurion and those who were with him, keeping watch over Jesus, saw the earthquake and what took place, they were filled with awe and said, "Truly, this was the Son of God." There were also many women there, looking on from afar, who had followed Jesus from Galilee, ministering to him, among whom were Mary Magdalene, and Mary the mother of James and Joseph, and the mother of the sons of Zebedee. The burial of Jesus. When it was evening, there came a rich man from Arimathea named Joseph, who was also a disciple of Jesus. He went to Pilate and asked for the body of Jesus. Then Pilate ordered it to be given to him. And Joseph took the body and wrapped it in a clean linen shroud and laid it in his own new tomb, which he had hewn in the rock. And he rolled a great stone to the door of the tomb and departed. Mary Magdalene and the other Mary were there sitting opposite the tomb. The guard at the tomb. Next day, that is, after the day of preparation, the chief priests and the Pharisees gathered before Pilate and said, "Sir, we remember how that impostor said while he was still alive, 'After 3 days I will rise again.' Therefore, order the tomb to be made secure until the third day, lest his disciples go and steal him away and tell the people he has risen from the dead, and the last fraud will be worse than the first." Pilate said to them, "You have a guard of soldiers. Go, make it as secure as you can." So they went and made the tomb secure by sealing the stone and setting a guard. Chapter 28, The Resurrection of Jesus. Now, after the Sabbath, toward the dawn of the first day of the week, Mary Magdalene and the other Mary went to see the tomb. And behold, there was a great earthquake, for an angel of the Lord descended from heaven and came and rolled back the stone and sat upon it. His appearance was like lightning, and his clothing white as snow. And for fear of him, the guards trembled and became like dead men. But the angel said to the women, "Do not be afraid, for I know that you seek Jesus who was crucified. He is not here, for he has risen, as he said. Come, see the place where he lay. Then go quickly and tell his disciples that he has risen from the dead, and behold, he is going before you to Galilee. There you will see him. Behold, I have told you." So they departed quickly from the tomb with fear and great joy and ran to tell his disciples. And behold, Jesus met them and said, "Hail!" And they came up and took hold of his feet and worshipped him. Then Jesus said to them, "Do not be afraid. Go and tell my brethren to go to Galilee, and there they will see me." The report of the guard. While they were going, behold, some of the guard went into the city and told the chief priests all that had taken place. And when they had assembled with the elders and taken counsel, they gave a sum of money to the soldiers and said, "Tell people, his disciples came by night and stole him away while we were asleep. And if this comes to the governor's ears, we will satisfy him and keep you out of trouble." So they took the money and did as they were directed. And this story has been spread among the Jews to this day. Jesus commissions the disciples. Now the 11 disciples went to Galilee, to the mountain to which Jesus had directed them. And when they saw him, they worshipped him, but some doubted. And Jesus came and said to them, "All authority in heaven and on earth has been given to me. Go, therefore, and make disciples of all nations, baptizing them in the name of the Father and of the Son and of the Holy Spirit, teaching them to observe all that I have commanded you. And behold, I am with you always, to the close of the age." The book of Proverbs, chapter 19, verses 25 through 29. Strike a scoffer, and the simple will learn prudence. Reprove a man of understanding, and he will gain knowledge. He who does violence to his father and chases away his mother is a son who causes shame and brings reproach. Cease, my son, to hear instruction, only to stray from the words of knowledge. A worthless witness mocks at justice, and the mouth of the wicked devours iniquity. Condemnation is ready for scoffers, and flogging for the backs of fools. Father in heaven, we give you praise this day that we hear not only of the great passion of your Son, the great sacrifice that he offered himself once and for all, but also of the great power of the resurrection, and that we realize that the Spirit that raised Christ from the dead, you have placed in us, in our baptism, Lord God, the same Spirit of power that has lifted up Christ out of the grave, you've given to us. And so we give you glory, not only for the passion, the death, and the resurrection of the only beloved Son of God, the only begotten Son of God, that was given for us, for your glory, Father, but also thank you for extending that same Spirit to us. Help us to every day do what Jesus commanded his disciples, to go and tell all the nations, make disciples everywhere we go, to help people come to know your great love, your great power, your great goodness, and your great plan for their lives. Lord God, thank you for this messianic checkpoint. Thank you for the Gospel of Matthew. Thank you for Matthew himself and for all that you've done in his life and all that you do and continue to do in our lives. In Jesus' name we pray, amen. In the name of the Father and of the Son and of the Holy Spirit, amen. So one thing about Matthew, just this might be strange for some people, but so in every Catholic church, there's an altar, right? Obviously. And in every altar, there's what's called an altar stone. And in every altar stone, there's what's called a relic. And a relic is basically a piece of bone, most likely, of a saint who had died, someone who gave glory to the Lord with their life. Now, that tradition comes way back in the early church when the church had to celebrate Mass underground in the catacombs. Oftentimes, they would use the sarcophagus or sarcophagi, the coffins of saints, as the altar. And so there's this connection right there with, okay, here are our ancestors in the faith. Here are the ones who have gone before us, and we just kind of remember them and ask for intercession, just like I ask for you to pray for me and I pray for you. We intercede for one another. And we also know, as we heard Jesus say 2 days ago, that God is not the God of the dead, but of the living. Therefore, all those who die in him are still alive, right? And so, of course, they can offer prayers for us, just like you and I can offer prayers for each other. And so we have that relic as a reminder of that saint and those who have gone before us, the way God has worked in the lives of imperfect people to give glory, but also as that tie to history as well. Also, as well as a tie to right now, you know, when we get to the book of Revelation, what we're going to see is we're going to see all the saints, like all those in heaven, because lowercase s, saints, anyone who's baptized, everyone who's in heaven, the holy ones or the saints. We see all those saints in the book of Revelation gathered around the throne of the Lamb, and they are offering up prayers. And so we recognize that when we pray the Mass on earth, we're joining the prayer of the Mass, essentially, the glory to the Father in the power of the Holy Spirit through Jesus Christ. We're joining that heavenly worship that's happening right now. And so that relic in the altar is a reminder of that. Anyways, all that background is to say that here, where I am in the Diocese of Duluth in the cathedral, the relic underneath the cathedral is actually of Matthew the Apostle, which is just remarkable, right? We have a piece of the bone of the man who wrote the Gospel of Matthew, the tax collector who was called from his customs post by Jesus, come follow me, who got up and then followed after the Lord. And we realize, wow, a living connection, a historical connection with the early church, with this particular apostle whose gospel we have been listening to for the last 8 or 9 days. Just what an incredible gift. It's just so cool. But even more of a gift than any one Christian, any one apostle, is the great sacrifice of Jesus Christ. And we have the inspection of Jesus by Pilate. We have his silence. We have the crowd that chooses Barabbas over Jesus. And we might have mentioned this in one of the other Messianic checkpoints, but it is compelling to recognize that the name of Barabbas, so Bar in Hebrew is son of, and Abba is father, right? So Barabbas' name is son of the Father. And we have Jesus, who is the son of the Father. And we have the one guilty son of the Father, who is an insurrectionist, who is guilty of murder. And we have Jesus, who is innocent, completely innocent. And what do the people want? The people want the murderer to be released to them. This kind of, in some ways, false son of the Father, and are willing to give up to sacrifice, willing to give up to crucifixion, the actual true son of the Father. And it kind of like it goes back, and we see this happening all over the place in the Old Testament. I mean, we've talked about how many times Jacob and Esau. Here is Esau, who's willing to trade his birthright for a bowl of stew, some red stuff. And here we are willing to trade our birthright, our own, the gift God has given us, for whatever, sin we want, or whatever, my own will, not God's will. And here, the people of Israel, again, our hearts are all the same. Guys, no matter how different we might be, different time frames, different locations, different cultures, our hearts are the same. And our hearts are so tempted to choose the false instead of the true, to choose the broken instead of the whole, to choose Barabbas instead of the true Son of God, the true Son of the Father. It's also interesting, once we've gone through the prophets, to recognize how the people are saying, let his blood be on us and on our children. And there's an element there that sometimes that's been used to justify oppression or mistreatment of the Jewish people, which is never justified at all, ever. But we recognize that that's written by Matthew. Matthew recorded that they had said this, and he's recording this in some ways as a prophet, right? Jeremiah saying the same thing, Ezekiel saying the same thing, Isaiah saying the same thing, saying that if you don't repent, here's what's going to happen. The blood of the innocent is going to be on your hands. And so this is a continuation. We need to read the gospel in the context of all that we've read before. And so when we have these difficult passages about condemning, essentially looking like it's condemning the Jewish people, it's not a condemnation from these new Christians. It's a condemnation of a Jewish prophet saying that. If that makes any sense. Hopefully that makes sense. I don't know if I said that in a way that was clear enough. But I just think once we understand the context, you know, the early Christians didn't see themselves. We're going to get to this when we read the book of Acts. The early Christians didn't see themselves as starting a new religion. They saw themselves as, no, we're Jews, and Judaism is now fulfilled. Like all the stories of the Old Testament that we've been reading, all the covenant that God had made with Abraham, Isaac, and Jacob, with David, and all those are fulfilled now in Jesus. So none of them would have thought, I'm going to say these things about the Jews, and that's them, and here's us. That's like, no, that's us. That is that we're the people of the covenant. We are the people of Israel. And now the covenant is fulfilled. As Jesus said just yesterday, we heard in the Last Supper, this is the blood of the new and eternal covenant. That's just continuation. Just like there was the first covenant with Adam and Eve. There's the next covenant with Noah, next covenant with Abraham. It just kind of goes down the line. And finally, here's the covenant that Jesus establishes in his blood at the Last Supper and then ratifies or consummates here. And on the cross. One last thing. Not only, we should end on the resurrection, but there's something to be reflected on when it comes to Jesus from the cross in Matthew's gospel. That Jesus does say these clear words, like he cries out at the ninth hour in a loud voice, Eli, Eli, lama sabachthani. That is, my God, why have you forsaken me? And it's something about this that is profound. There's a couple, another many elements to reflect on, but one of them is that here is Jesus who wasn't abandoned by his father. The father never turned his face away from Jesus. The father was united with the son in that self-offering. And yet Jesus was allowed to feel the abandonment that every one of us has felt, to feel that isolation that every one of us has felt, to feel forsaken, even though he knew he wasn't forsaken, just like you and I can know that, no, the Father has not forsaken me, but it feels that way. That Jesus entered into that in a way that is impossible for us to fathom. So when you and I have felt forsaken, when you and I have felt abandoned, when you and I have felt alone, Jesus allowed that to overwhelm him on the cross. There is no experience, no matter how dark, that Jesus did not allow to touch his life. And this is one of them. At the same time, we also know that Jesus is quoting Psalm 22. And Psalm 22 is this incredible prayer of desperation, this incredible prayer of feeling abandoned. But at the end of Psalm 22, there is a word of hope. And that word of hope is also captured in that word, my God, why have you forsaken me? Oh, it's so powerful. How can we not give God thanks for him giving himself for us? And then rising from the dead, because it's not just the sacrifice. You know, the recognition, of course, is not the depth to which Jesus sacrificed that saves us. It's the depth of his love for us that saves us. And that love that not only drew him down from heaven to the incarnation, not that love that moved him through life to experience poverty and pain, friendship and abandonment, betrayal, that love that moved him to enter into his passion and death and crucifixion, but also the love that raised him from the dead, also the love that brought him to ascend to heaven, and the love with which he sends us forth. This incredible, this great commission, where Jesus says, all authority in heaven and on earth has been given to me. Go therefore and make disciples of all nations, baptizing them in the name of the Father and of the Son and of the Holy Spirit, teaching them to observe all that I have commanded you. And behold, I am with you always to the close of the age. This great commission, Jesus says to you now, go and make disciples. Yesterday, I mentioned that sometimes we can't go to the ends of the earth, and the disciples we make are those, you know, the naked children that you have in your home that need to be clothed, and the hungry children in your home that need to be fed, or the nieces and nephews you have that need to be cared for and comforted. Those people around you that need to be comforted, those also might be the places where you and I are called to make disciples. Maybe not in far off regions, but maybe there as well. Easy for me to say. Maybe there as well. But for sure, Jesus says, go, make disciples in your family, make disciples of your friends, make disciples in the people near you, and you are not alone. Behold, I am with you always to the close of the age. My friends, the age is not yet closed, and therefore we know that he is with us. I'm praying for you. Please, please pray for me. My name is Father Mike. I cannot wait to see you tomorrow. God bless.

0: That was day 266 of Bible in a Year with Father Mike Schmitz. And now we'd like to share audio from a video called How Do You Pray with the Bible? With Father Mike from the Ascension Presents YouTube channel.
1: Hi, my name is Father Mike Schmitz, and this is Ascension Presents. A lot of times people ask, how do I pray? We have a lot of videos about how to pray, like what to do when you pray, to not be distracted or not to be discouraged by the fact that you're distracted or have dryness in prayer, that prayer is a battle, all these things about prayer. But still people ask, and it's a great question, how do I do it? For example, I've got this Bible. How do I pray with the Bible? Great question, camper. We talked about this a little bit. We did this little silent retreat kind of on the interwebs over Palm Sunday weekend. And one of the things that I wanted to share with people was how to pray with the scriptures in a way that's called Lectio Divina, holy reading, divine reading, right? Now, in Lectio Divina, we can get bogged down in these four steps. Here's the four steps of Lectio Divina. First is Lectio, which means read. Not only are we bogged down in the steps, we sometimes get bogged down in the Latin of the whole thing. So Lectio means read. Basically, you pick a scripture and you turn to it and you read a short snippet of that scripture. You just simply read it. Now, an error people have a lot of times is they want to read the whole like column or the whole chapter. Like that's great to read the whole column, the whole chapter, but not when it comes to Lectio Divina. In some ways, the shorter or the briefer, the better. Say, for example, here I am, I'm reading Matthew's Gospel, chapter 3. Here's the preaching of God, John the Baptist at the Jordan River. Now, I want to read this whole chapter. It's not that long. Actually, this chapter is only about 17 verses. But there's a lot going on in it. And so I might read through it and like, okay, that's great. But gosh, what do I do next? I read it. I don't know what to do with it now, though, because there's so much that happened. So I'd say, pick a little moment, right? Pick a moment in time or a scene in Scripture. A few verses. Read it. The second step is meditate. Like, okay, meditate on. What does that mean? It means think about it. So for example, here I'm reading Matthew chapter 3. And here is a verse where it describes what John is wearing. And it says that John would wear clothing made of camel's hair and had a leather belt around his waist. His food was locusts and wild honey. And like, okay, all right. Maybe I want to choose that. Okay, great. Go for it. What is meditation? It just means, let me think about this. What could that mean? What could it mean that John is wearing camel's hair and a leather belt around his waist and his food is locusts and wild honey? Now, I might not know this. You might not know this. But I know that I do know that that's a reference to what Elijah used to wear. It's a reference that, okay, John the Baptist is the new Elijah. Like, okay, that's what Matthew is indicating by describing John's clothing and how he lived. But then I want to meditate on that some more and be like, okay, so why does that matter? Like, why does it matter that? So I then go back to my memory banks and think like, okay, well, what do I know about Elijah? And I might just kind of just ponder this. And just like, I'm just, meditate means think, right? So I'm just thinking about this. I'm turning it over in my mind and just having those thoughts. They don't need to be directed. They don't need to be holy. They don't need to be like super inspiring. Just need to, I'm thinking about this. The third step is oratio or prayer, which means I look up and talk to God about what I was just thinking about. Sometimes people skip this step. They're like, I just thought a lot. You know, they went to prayer, they read and they thought about it and then they closed the book. We read, we think about it, and then we talk to God about it. Basically, it's like, I was thinking about this thing, and then I look up and go like, oh, God, hey, I want to talk to you about this. Great. And then you go back to the meditation, you go back to thinking about it, you know, maybe go back to reading a little bit. And then at the end, it's the very shortest part. It's contemplation, or just kind of like basically resting with what you just prayed about and asking the question, okay, God, what is it I want to remember from this moment? What do I want to take away? Maybe are you calling me to action in this? Now, here's the last little piece, but it's a very important piece. Sometimes this happened to me when I was growing up. I thought that when I read the Bible, there would be just like, I would be blown away by how inspiring it is. Because it's the word of God, for crying out loud. Like, be like, oh my gosh, this is the most incredible book I've ever read. It is, but I thought every line would be like, you know, punched to the face, like, oh my gosh, this is incredible. And it's not always the case. Sometimes it's like, okay, I don't feel anything about this. Or I'm not super inspired by this. Sometimes nothing jumps out at a person. So like they read through it. Like, what am I supposed to think about? What am I supposed to pick to meditate on it? Nothing jumped out. Well, A, something does jump out sometimes. Use that. B, if nothing jumps out, then go hunting for something. Just pick something. I like to think of it like this. I don't know if you've ever been walking along the seashore or along the lakeshore, and you're looking for skippers, right? You know, rocks that are of a certain shape and size that, you know, throw across and see how many times you can have them skip across the water. When you're looking for those rocks, skippers, as we call them up here in the north land of Minnesota, they look a certain way. And sometimes you look down and you're like, oh my gosh, perfect skipper. This is the best. Jumps right out at you. Other times you look around, and you don't really find one that's a perfect skipper, but you find one that's good enough, right? You find one that, oh, this will work. Sometimes that's the case when it comes to Lexio Divina. We look through it and sometimes it's like, oh my gosh, wow, that just strikes my heart, strikes my mind in such a way that's just like so compelling. And other times it's like, oh, this will work. I'll be able to think about this and talk to God about this. You don't have to put a lot of pressure on yourself to be able to find that thing that's the perfect skipper. You don't need to put the pressure on yourself to find that scripture that just like, again, pierces your heart, enlightens your mind. Just pick one. It'll work.
0: 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With Father Mike from the Ascension Presents YouTube channel. Thank you for joining us for Bible in a Year with Father Mike Schmitz. 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
2: Slicing a swath from the heart and soul of Kansas. Manhattan, Paxico, Blaine, Wamego, we're the Sword. Yeah.

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1: 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This 50-part series was recorded on phonograph records in the 1960s, and the sound quality is sometimes compromised. But the Word of God, spoken by Archbishop Sheen, is solid and timeless. Here now is Archbishop Fulton Sheen.
2: Peace be to you. Many look on prayer in somewhat the same fashion as an aviator may look on a parachute. He hopes that he will never have to use it, but it may come in handy in case he has to bail out. Prayer, as our Blessed Lord talked about it and taught it, was something quite different. Let us first of all see how prayer was used in his own life. There are four great headings under which our Blessed Lord spoke of prayer. First of all, his prayers were at the great events of his life. He prayed at his baptism. He prayed before he chose the 12 apostles. He prayed also before Peter made the confession of his divinity. He prayed at the Transfiguration. He prayed in Gethsemane. He prayed on the cross. Then, in addition to these great events of his life, he prayed also in the course of his ministry. He prayed, for example, before the great conflict with the temple authorities. He prayed before giving the apostles the Lord's Prayer. He prayed when the Greeks came to him. And he prayed after feeding the 5,000. In addition to these two special headings of prayer, he also prayed at his miracles. He prayed, for example, when he healed the multitude, when he fed the 5,000, when he healed the deaf mute, and when he raised Lazarus from the dead. And then in a fourth category, there were prayers that he said for others. He prayed for the 11. He prayed for the whole church. He prayed for those who nailed him to the cross. And in a very special way, he prayed for Peter. Now, taking out all that he said about prayer, what is prayer? Well, the best definition of prayer is that it is a lifting of the mind and the heart to God. To make it more simple, prayer is a dialogue. Man breaks silence in two ways: a dialogue with his fellow man and a dialogue with God. My dialogue with a fellow man is a proof that he is a person, and so am I. The same is implied in a dialogue with God. And both of these dialogues are fulfilled in the two commandments: love God and love neighbor. Turn over the pages of sacred scripture. What do you find? You find a record of men to whom God has spoken. And you'll also find a record of men who listened to him. In other words, scripture is fulfilled in concrete living dialogues. Now, men do not always want that dialogue with God. Sometimes they seek it. Other times they flee from it. At one time, they desire it. At another time, they fear it. Adam was afraid when God called him in the garden. Cain was afraid when God spoke to him. Moses was afraid before the burning bush. When you and I have a dialogue with God, what makes it up? One thing that makes it up is, first of all, a consciousness of our own sin. And the other is the voice of God urging us to confess it, to seek his mercy. One voice crushes, the other delivers life. One of the most beautiful examples of dialogue in Scripture is that between St. Paul and our Lord, the risen Christ, on the road to Damascus. And everything that St. Paul wrote after that was nothing but a dialogue in which he was thereon engaged. And God's answer always was, "My grace is sufficient for thee." Now, we said that prayer is the lifting of the heart and mind to God. Notice we said nothing so much about the emotions. Why not? Well, because prayer really does not have very much to do with sensations or emotions or feelings. It's not a feeling in the stomach, just as it is not a pain in the stomach. It is not a capricious feeling, something that makes us purr on the inside. It has nothing to do with the animal part of us. It is not in the glands. It is in the intellect. It is in the will. It is in the heart. As embracing a love of truth, which belongs to the intellect, and also a resolve and a determination to grow in love, which is one of the acts of the will. We do not therefore pray because we feel like it. Sometimes our prayers are much better when we do not feel like praying. St. Francis de Sales said, "An ounce of desolation is of greater worth than a pound of consolation." And very often in prayer we do not have a deep sense of the presence of God. I say sense, referring it to the biological or emotional part of our lives. Really, we are very much like children that are carried in mother's arms. If we are carried in our Lord's arms, we rarely see his face, but we know it is there. Prayer, then, is an intercourse between a created spirit and the uncreated spirit, which is God. It is a communion, a conversation, an adoration, a penance, a happiness, a work, a rest, and asking, a submission. It has many, many forms, some belonging to beginners and others belonging to great saints. For example, there's vocal prayer, what we say with our lips. Then there's meditation, which is a kind of a spiritual daydream or reverie. And then there is the higher contemplation of saints, which is an affective union with God. In vocal prayer, we go to God on foot. In meditation, we go to God on horseback. And in contemplation, we go to God in a jet. It may be asked, why should we pray? Well, why breathe? We have to take in fresh air and get rid of bad air. We have to take in new power and get rid of our old weaknesses. We pray because we are orchestras and we always need a tune-up. Just as a battery sometimes runs down and needs to be charged, So we have to be renewed in spiritual vigor. Our blessed Lord said, without me, you can do nothing. Oh, yes, we can eat and drink and we can sin, but we cannot do anything toward our supernatural merit and heaven without him. We happen to live in a conditional universe, and because we fulfill certain conditions, then certain effects are produced. For example, if you strike a match, it will light. That's the condition. So too, there are millions and millions of favors hanging from heaven on silken cords, and prayer is the sword that cuts them. Our real strength comes from without, not within. Light is not in the eye. It is in the sun. Sound is not in the ear. It is in something outside of us. The sun uses the eye. Music uses the ear. And God uses us in prayer. When we pray, we get into a new environment of love. It is something like the difference between a child in a nice family and a waif. A waif of the streets has no guarantee of security, for example, food and clothing and shelter, because the child is not in an environment of love such as the child in a family. When we pray, we put ourselves under God's love. And hence we receive blessings which otherwise we would not receive. Now this is something very much to keep in mind in family life. Those, for example, who are raising children and never put themselves in God's care and providentially trust him are not receiving the blessings of those who know that when God gives a child, he will also provide for it. That brings us to some concrete suggestions about prayer. The first is this. In prayer, do not do all the talking. If you went into a doctor's office, you would not rattle off the symptoms and then rush out. How did you learn to speak the English language? You learned to speak by listening, did you not? How does a scientist learn the laws of nature? By imposing laws upon nature? No, he sits down passively before nature and says to nature, now you reveal to me your secrets. So we are not constantly to be yapping in prayer. Sacred Scripture says, speak, Lord, thy servant heareth. We often change that. And we say, listen, Lord, thy servant heareth.

not make all your prayers prayers of petition. In other words, let not the attitude before God be, give me this, give me that. What would a young man think of a girl who constantly said, give me this mink coat, give me this ring, send me these flowers? Is it not true that when you love, you are embarrassed when anyone asks, what do you want? The more you love, in a certain sense, the less you want. Now, this does not mean to say, God forbid, that we must not pray for certain favors from God. We will speak of that later on. Because petition is an essential part of prayer. The point we are making is that it is not all prayer. It is not the perfect prayer. Therefore, think of other forms of prayer besides asking. Thirdly, when you pray, do not think that God is reluctant about giving you favors. You must not think that God acts toward you in somewhat the same way that some people act toward a beggar. If they see a beggar on the other side of the street, well, they will turn a corner, perhaps, to get rid of him. God is a loving father. As soon as we begin praying, he does not turn a deaf ear to us. Think, therefore, of your relationship to God in somewhat the same way as the relationship of a child to a father. And that is the way our blessed Lord told us to pray. When in the Our Father, which contains seven petitions, he began with Our Father. A fourth suggestion. There are liturgical prayers. There are indulgence prayers. They should always be favored. But in your private devotions, you should try to remember that your prayers should be your prayers. Do not let all of your prayers be like circular letters. When you get a circular letter, do you not sometimes put it in a wastebasket? Why do not you pray out of your own heart? Your heart has problems like no one else in the world. It has certain worries and hopes, agonies and fears and weaknesses. And these constitute the content of your prayer. And your prayer will come out of them. You will be a person who is praying. Our blessed Lord said that he calls his sheep by name. In other words, we are individual before him. Our blessed Lord turned to the thief and addressed him in the second person singular, thou. This day thou shalt be with me in paradise. Let therefore your prayer be personal. And even when you say certain indulgenced and liturgical prayers, hearken to God. Be attentive to him. If you were not attentive to him as a person, how can you expect him to hearken to you? If you look around when someone else is in the room whom you ought to be addressing, do you feel that you have a claim upon his favors? And so it is with God. Pray out of your heart. And fifth, every now and then, cut out the dead wood of prayer. Over a long period of time, you will fall into certain habits and certain routines. And you become so used to them that they lack fervor. Do not be afraid to say, all right, I'm going to get out of this jungle. I'm going to start all over again. God will not be angry with you. As a matter of fact, such an attitude may freshen your prayers and make you much more personal. Another suggestion.
always let the motive

0: of your prayer be love. St. Augustine once said, "Give me a man who is loved, and I will tell him what God is." Whatever lovers say to one another, that you say to God. And think not, therefore, of your relationship to him as being that of a servant to a master, but as a lover to the beloved. And seventh, keep all of your prayers fresh by praying out of your heart, by praying out of the inspiration of love. Then your prayers will be something like a 4th century lyric which a husband by the name of Ausonius wrote to his wife. "Wife, let us live as we have lived, nor ever lose the little names that were the first night's grace." It takes a great deal of effort in marriage to keep up the freshness of love. Sacrifices have to be sprinkled through a marriage. And so to every now and then, when love becomes routine, we freshen it by a sacrifice. No one ever rises to a higher level of love without a death to a lower one. And finally, do not let all of your prayers be like blueprints which you bring to God and then ask him to rubber stamp. Remember that God has an intelligence and a plan of your own life, which is far better than the one you have. A little baby may cry for taffy, but the mother will not give the baby taffy. A boy of 6 wants a shotgun, but the father will not give the boy of 6 a shotgun. There are some things that are not good for us. And God's answer to prayer sometimes is no. A little girl once prayed for $1,000 for Christmas, and her unbelieving father said to her on Christmas, "Well, God didn't answer your prayers, did he?" And the little girl said, "Yes." God said, "No." So when you pray to God, say something like this. I mean in petitionary prayer. "Dear Lord, there's something I want. I need it badly. I hope I want it for thy glory. I hope it's best for my salvation. You know what it is. Maybe it is not good for me, or else you would have given it to me long before this. But just in case you're waiting for me to ask you again, well, I'm asking for it. You will know best what to do. Thanks." And in conclusion, may we suggest 2 special forms of prayer. 1, the rosary, and 2, silence and meditation. First of all, the rosary. The rosary is almost like words with music. It combines the physical, the moving of the beads through the fingers, the mental, the meditation on the joyful and the sorrowful and the glorious mysteries of our Lord and his Blessed Mother, and finally something vocal, namely saying our prayers with our lips. There was once a young lady who said to me, I think a rosary is monotonous, and I don't think God likes for us to say monotonous prayers. I said to her, "Who's that man with you?" She said, "That's my fiancé." I said, "Do you love him?" She said, "Yes." I said, "How does he know?" "Well," she said, "I told him." "What did you say?" I said, "I love you." "When did you tell him?" "Last night." "Did you ever tell him before?" She said, "Yes, I told him the night before." "Well..." Don't you think he tires of it? Isn't it a bit monotonous? No. Saying that we love is never monotonous, because we say it in a new moment of time and in a new place. And so it is with our rosary. And finally, silence. Take out at least a half an hour a day. Live above yourself. Live within yourself. Have an inward solitude. Fulfill the words of John the Baptist. He must increase. I must decrease. And in the language of St. Paul, you will say that your life is hidden with Christ in God. Through prayer, contemplation, you can say, as St. Bernard said to Pope Eugenius, "Tuis esto ubique." Always belong to yourself, and then you will belong to God. God love you.
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0: Hi, this is Father Wade Menezes of EWTN Global Catholic Radio's Open Line Tuesday. 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
3: Now your Wednesday overnight Sword Point weather forecast. We'll see mostly clear to partly cloudy skies through the night, the low 60, a light east wind. Partly sunny on Thursday, a few showers possible in the afternoon, the high 78. Mostly cloudy Thursday night with scattered showers and storms after midnight, the low 65. Cloudy on Friday with a good chance of showers and thunderstorms, the high 74. Occasional rain and thunderstorms Friday night, the low 65. More showers and thunderstorms likely on Saturday with a high of 77. An isolated shower or storm, then partly cloudy Saturday night. That's your Sword Point weather forecast. From The Sword, KSWCLP and KSWCLP.com. I'm Nowcast meteorologist Matthew Harding.
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8: This is an EWTN Newslink. I'm Teresa Tomeo from Catholic Connection. Between 700 and 1,000 children praying a rosary for peace with the Holy Father coming up on October 1st. This will take place at the Lord's Grotto in the Vatican Gardens, and it's part of a prayer initiative promoted by Aid to the Church in Need. Coming from schools and parishes across Rome, the children will join the pontiff in the 1 million children praying the rosary campaign. They will also be spiritually united with children, families, schools, and Christian communities around the world in an event marking the beginning of the global week during which the prayer initiative is observed. And during that week, any diocese, parish, religious community, school, or family anywhere in the world can take part. The week concludes on October 7th, the Feast of Our Lady of the Rosary. For more news of the Catholic perspective, visit EWTNnews.com. I'm Teresa Tomeo, and Catholic Answers Live starts now.

0: Hello and welcome to Catholic Answers Live. I am Cy Kellett, your host. Very happy to be here on a Wednesday with Dr. Carlo. Usually Dr. Carlo Broussard is here with us on a Tuesday, but we got him on a Wednesday this time. And if you've got a question about apologetics, about how do you do it, if you've got an argument you want to test, if you need help making an argument, answering a question, help having apologetics conversations, it's tips for defending the faith this hour. So maybe you want to an atheist friend, you want to defend the idea of God. Maybe to a Protestant friend, you want to defend the sacraments or the priesthood or something. If you have an apologetics issue you would like help with, tips for defending the faith, 888-318-7884. And the truth is, you know, you don't have to be Catholic to call because, like, for example, as I mentioned, God, we all need help defending the idea of God, if we're believers of any kind. So maybe you, if that's you, you are welcome to call and get that help. 888-318-7884. Dr. Carlo Broussard. Dr. Carlo with a K on YouTube, where he's got an increasingly popular podcast that drops each Wednesday. Welcome, Dr. Carlo.
1: Hey, Cy, thanks for having me, bud. It's great to be on with you again.
0: Yeah, so busy day for you. You dropped a podcast episode. You turn them in, right? And somebody else posts them on a Wednesday. Is that how it works?
1: That is how it works. But today, let's see here. I'm trying to remember my memory.
0: Oh, I was going to give you time. I wasn't going to ask you. You're answering a question I knew not to ask.
1: Okay, go ahead. All right. So the title is You Don't Believe in Purgatory? Paul did. And so I spent about 20 minutes, roughly 17 to 20 minutes, articulating and exegeting 1 Corinthians chapter 3, verses 11 through 15, which is the classic text that Catholics have appealed to throughout our tradition as biblical evidence for the reality of purgatory, where Paul describes a post-mortem state of purification for somebody who's died in friendship with Christ, but apparently has not, or at least he articulates principles that would allow for someone who dies in friendship with Christ on the day of judgment after death to be purified before entrance into heaven. And so I articulate those principles. I answer certain questions to try to preempt objections that might be posed to our reading of the text by our Protestant friends, and then conclude that Paul indeed was conceiving of a reality mm-hmm. that involves all of the essential elements for calling it purgatory. Does it identify specifically sort of the things that are purged in purgatory that we often articulate in our Catholic doctrine? No, but he does describe a final purification, which, as I argue, does have a even punitive dimension to it. Suffering on account of wrongdoing that would map on with the debt of temporal punishment due for past forgiven sins, that there is a purification of works in association with the individual going through the fire would map on with the theological understanding of remnants of sin like unhealthy attachments, which are effects of bad works, or guilt of venial sin, which is an effect of bad works. So that could be something packed into the purification that Paul articulates. But insofar as he articulates a post-mortem state of final purification for someone who dies in friendship with Christ before entering into heaven, that's purgatory.
0: Yeah. All right. Check it out. You can get it wherever you get your podcast, the Dr. Carlo podcast. Make sure you spell Carlo with a K. Or you can get it on his YouTube channel, the Dr. Carlo YouTube channel. Do look for it. I'm going to open you up with a question here while we get the phone lines ready to go. By the way, there's two lines open, 888-318-7884. But I want to ask about angels. And okay. the Christian belief in angels, is this defensible or is it understandable by faith alone? A lot of people see our belief in angels as a superstition, or is it something that can be defended by faith? By reason, that there's a place for philosophical reasoning in our understanding of angels.
1: Yeah, so it's interesting you phrased the question like that. Can it be defended by reason? And the answer is simply yes. It can be defended by reason. The more perhaps the more interesting question is, do we think the existence of angels can be proved by reason. And this is a question that St. Thomas Aquinas takes up in the first part of his Summa Theologiae, question 50, article 1. And Aquinas seems, and I underscore seems, to answer yes, that it can be, quote unquote, demonstrated. He starts off in his answer, there must be some incorporeal substances, and that it's like entities that are purely intellectual and incorporeal by nature. So he seems to be thinking along the lines of something that can be demonstrated. But I will say there is a huge debate among Thomas scholars as to whether he's presenting his argument from reason as a demonstration that angels exist, or is he presenting an argument from reason to, as you put it, Cy, defend that which we can only know by divine revelation. You see the distinction between the two?
0: I see, yeah.
1: So if we put that to aside, whether it's going to be a demonstration or an argument from reason to give probable knowledge that they exist, like this is a good argument in defense of what I know by divine revelation. Let's put that aside, and let me just share with you sort of a summary form of the argument he makes in that article. Now, I'm going to do my best to avoid all of the jargon, right? And it's very difficult to read the text of Aquinas himself because you can tell he's just jotting down in summary form and leaving out key premises that would need to be exposed and brought to light and defended within a full defense of the argument. But here's the line of thought. He roots the need for angels in the perfection of the universe, Cy.
0: Okay.
1: He says, basically, the perfection of the universe, and by universe, he means not just the physical cosmos, but the whole order of created being, okay? The perfection of the universe requires, that's his language, which is pretty strong, basically all the ways in which creatures as effects can be perfectly assimilated to God as their cause, okay? So perfection of the universe, this ordered whole, is going to require all the different ways in which a creature can be imaging God, right, in a perfect way. Now he goes on in the next step and saying, okay, well, perfect assimilation of an effect to its cause is imitation of the cause according to how the cause brought the thing about. So heat makes heat, right? Things are real causes within our experience. Like you just caused me to have a certain kind of concept and thought when you ask the question.
0: Okay,
1: Hopefully causing you to have knowledge right now, right? And notice,
0: not as much as you could probably guess I would get, but yes, definitely something's happening. Yeah, go ahead.
1: But notice when we do that, Cy, we're being a real cause. We're imitating the ultimate cause, God,
0: okay,
1: by being a real cause of effects within our lives. The sun causes heat. The sun imitates God as cause, right? So perfect assimilation of an effect to the cause is to imitate the cause according to how the cause brought the effect about. Now, here's the key move. God, when we think about God, he naturally produces effects by intellect and will, naturally, without a body. Like, he does it without a body or in and through some bodily organ or something, right?
0: Right.
1: He does it purely spiritual. Now, the only conceived creature, the only kind of creature that could possibly do that, to imitate God in that way, which, remember, Aquinas says is perfect assimilation. The only conceived creature that can do that naturally is a purely incorporeal intellectual substance. Obviously, it's in the created order because it's a creature imitating the creator. So we're in the order of creatures right here, right? So the only kind of creature that could possibly imitate God with that perfect assimilation of doing what the cause did to bring about that creature is to produce things by intellect and will without a body, naturally speaking. And that's what we call an angel. That's what we call a pure intellectual substance. And so therefore, Aquinas basically concludes the perfection of the universe requires, that's his language, purely intellectual substances. And even if you don't buy this as a demonstration, like angels must exist according to philosophical demonstration, it at least provides a good, reasonable argument to show that the divinely revealed truth that angels exist can be supported by and defended by reason. A good, reasonable argument can be offered and thus provide a reasonable ground for assenting to what is divinely revealed, that angels exist.
0: Man, Aquinas, he's something, isn't he? It just makes you want to know more and more about angels when you start talking about it that way. Like, that opens up a lot of questions.
1: Indeed, it does. And, you know, Aquinas writes a great deal about angelology, the study of angels. And one interesting thing is how they communicate. You know, we communicate through speech, where we use words and audible sounds to communicate intellectual concepts that we have and ideas and affirmations of reality and whatnot, or denial of things about reality. And he has a whole section of describing how intellectual substances, angels, like these purely intellectual substances, angels, communicate with one another. They have an intellectual concept that nobody has access to unless they will it. And when they will that an intellectual concept be communicated to another angel, the angel knows it. And then he calls that quote-unquote speech, although it's not like how we understand speech with verbal words.
0: But like mind reading.
1: In the sense of it's actually distinct from mind reading.
0: Oh.
1: Because mind reading would be you, Sai, knowing my intellectual concepts without me willing it, without me telling you or wanting you to do it.
0: It's like mind projecting.
1: You would just read my mind. Correct. So in this case, it's one angel willing that his intellectual knowledge be known by another intellect, by another angel. And then he calls that speech. And then illumination is when there's a proposition that the angel knows to be true, like God created the heavens and the earth. And then he wills that to be known by another angel, and Aquinas calls that illumination. And what's really cool is he talks about the hierarchy of angels, of how the higher angel is able to know things in a simpler way with less sort of intellectual activity, right?
0: Yeah.
1: In the sense of like you don't have to divide it up so much. He just kind of knows it in a simple way, an intuitive way. But that higher angel can communicate that knowledge to lower angels who don't have the high intellectual capacity that the higher one did, and he can like divide up the knowledge in a way that the lower angel can understand it by simply willing it, and the angel receives it. Kind of like for us, right? You know, you got a really smart person, and like you just got to tell him one thing, and he got it, and he sees all the implications of that one thing just in an insight.
0: Yeah.
1: But for, I don't know about you, Sai, but for a Southern boy from Southern Louisiana, I need to know about that knowledge to be diversified. You know which category I fall into here.
0: Yeah.
1: And listen, you know, we say this. We say, can you break it down for me?
0: Yes, that's right.
1: Lower intellects need knowledge broken down into smaller pieces.
0: Right.
1: By a higher intellect. And the angels communicate in the same way like that. So it's fascinating.
0: All right, just give me a yes or no. Give me a yes or no answer on this. Because I can't imagine I'm the only person who's thinking about this from what you just said. Could an angel do that to my mind? If an angel can do it to another angel, could an angel put an insight or a chunk of knowledge into my mind?
1: Yeah, that's a great question. So, you know, if an angel is able to wield that knowledge for another angel to know that, that's according to their natural mode of operation.
0: Oh, yeah.
1: And as rational animals, we don't operate naturally in that way.
0: Mm-hmm.
1: And so I would have to do a little bit more reading of Aquinas. I'm sure he addresses this. I just haven't done the extensive research on it. But my hunch is that the answer would be no, because that would be according to their natural mode of intellectual knowledge, and we just don't have that.
0: Ours is through the senses.
1: That is correct.
0: Yeah.
1: And so in order for us to receive that kind of knowledge, it would have to be infused within the mind, which is supernatural, which ultimately God does, right? God infuses knowledge. Now, would God utilize a secondary cause to infuse that into our intellects? I'd have to think about that a little bit more. But that's a very good question.
0: Fun question
1: to think about.
0: Dr. Carla Broussard, our guest, tips for defending the faith, every single line full. So, Jeff, let's make this a very quick break. Make it quick, Jeff.
2: Hang on. Catholic Answers Live will return in a moment.
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0: Dr. Carlo Broussard, our guest, and he's here to give you tips for defending the faith. If there's some part of the faith that you would like to defend, from the very most basic, like defending the existence of God, or to very specific, maybe defending one of the sacraments or something, or if there's a person that you would like some help thinking about how to defend the faith to that person, 888-318-7884. We're going to start out right here in San Diego. Nicholas in San Diego. Thank you for calling, Nicholas.
1: Hi, can you hear me?
0: Very well.
1: Hi, so I'm going to give you some context real fast before my question. So my girlfriend's parents, one grew up Adventist, one grew up Episcopalian, and are now both non-denominational. So now my girlfriend is starting OCIA after I've introduced her to the faith, which is super exciting for me personally.
2: Beautiful.
1: And so her parents are very critical and closed-minded about Catholicism due to their background and due to just where they are now. And they almost feel upset at their daughter because they feel like this is how she described it to me. They said they feel like they're losing their daughter. And so the big objection from her mother, who grew up Episcopalian, was that the Mass is the same thing as her childhood. And she said that it just was – she didn't like it because the music wasn't good, as she liked the non-denominational church. And then secondly, her father has been getting her info about Catholicism from James McCarthy's Gospel According to Rome.
2: Yeah.
1: And so my question is, how can my girlfriend and I ease her parents' mind and allow them to be accepting of the faith? Because ultimately, I'm sure it would take a lot of convincing to make them Catholic, but I really just want them to A, accept their daughter, and B, I feel confident in my ability to explain my belief, but I want to know what are some points or things I can mention to them to allow them to understand what their daughter is getting into and what I believe that as a person myself, and to make them feel like they're not losing their daughter.
2: Yeah, so the first thought, Nicholas, that comes to mind to try to ease the ease the emotional response of the parents is to present it as, for your girlfriend, to present to them as, this is what I have come to conclude as true. And so in order to be consistent with what I think is true, in order to have moral integrity, to pursue that which I have come to conclude it to be true, I must pursue this. Now, I understand, parents, you disagree with me on this conclusion, and we can have a conversation about why you think that. But just so that you know that I am not doing this simply because my boyfriend is Catholic, but I am doing this because I have come to be convinced it is true, and I must follow my conscience, because conscience dictates that we pursue what we know to be true. And to go against that would be to go against our conscience, and thus to go against this fundamental pursuit of the truth that God has placed within us as part and parcel of just being human. And so if she can present it to them in that light, like, this, I've done the research, this is what I've come to the conclusion, and I have to follow that. And I trust that you'll be praying for me in my pursuit of truth and wisdom. And I would hope and pray that we can still share the goods that we have in common as Catholics and non-Catholic Christians, and our love for Christ and our love for the Bible, the Word of God, and study of Scripture, etc. And so if she can just share her story and share her testimony, then perhaps the parents will be at least somewhat more disposed to receive the conversion, even though they disagree with it, you know? And so they can realize that this is a hard, prudent, thought-out process, still disagreeing with her conclusions for whatever reason, but at least seeing that it's rational and it's not just some emotional response. And hopefully they'll come to accept that they'll see in her love for Jesus Christ. Like, the only reason, Mom and Dad, why I'm becoming Catholic is because I love Jesus. And according to my research, it seems as if Jesus gave us the Catholic Church. So it's love of Christ. So if anything, Mom and Dad, if I am wrong and you are right and the Catholic Church is wrong, I think Jesus is going to have some mercy on me because I'm doing this because I love him. I just might be mistaken, but of course he's going to love me for loving him. And so if she can present it like that, then maybe that will quell some of the negative emotional responses. Now, as far as which points to cover, well, Nicholas, that's going to have to come up in conversation to where, you know, you might ask the mom and dad, or she might ask the mom and dad, okay, well, you oppose me becoming Catholic. Would you be interested? You want to extend the invitation. Would you be interested in having a conversation about why you think this is a bad idea? And if they say, sure, well then, okay, you have that conversation. And then the next question is, okay, well, why do you think this is a bad idea? And then they're going to present their reasons. And you just focus on one, just, okay, let's pick one, you know, and we can get to the other some other time. And you focus on that reason. Okay, this is why you think that's a bad idea. Would you be open to hearing how a Catholic might respond to that? Okay, sure. Let's say they say yes, you offer the explanation. And then when you offer that explanation to respond to their problem, to try to solve the problem, then you can simply ask them, well, what do you think of that? Is there any, what do you think there's something wrong with that reasoning behind, you know, what I just said? And then that's kind of how the conversation needs to proceed. What do you think of that, Nicholas? Is it helpful?
1: Yeah, I really love everything that you just said. I think that's fantastic. And then if you could touch briefly, too, on a lot of their objections come from their background. So their mother, who was Episcopalian, and she said she watched a Catholic Mass and that it's just like the Episcopal Mass and there's no God in there. And then her dad is just – he's just receiving misinformation through no fault of his own. So how could I respond to that?
2: Well, that's a question about, like, whether good music determines the way Jesus wants us to worship him. Like, that's the question you have to pose. Like, do you really think that Jesus would make the authentic and true worship dependent upon the skill of musicians and how they're going to praise him through song? I don't think so. To state the question differently, is it possible that you could have a really good singer in praise and worship in a band and still be wrong about whether or not we're supposed to celebrate and worship Jesus in the Mass? And hopefully the reason will come to light and be able to see, well, no, good singing, good music, that shouldn't be the determining factor as to how we ought to worship Jesus. So that raises the question. How does Jesus want us to worship him? Is praising him in songs with hands lifted in the air good? Yes, that's great. But the real question is, does Jesus want us to worship him with offering his body and his blood in the Eucharist? That's the real question. And if the answer is yes, well then we ought to be attending the Mass and worshiping God in that way. And we can worship God with hands raised in praise and worship and find a good praise and worship band who does praise nights and go and participate. Nothing wrong with that. But if the Mass is what we say it is, and Jesus intends for us to worship him in that way, then out of love for Christ, we need to be going to Mass. And then, of course, then the question becomes, you know, is the Catholic Church the original church established by Jesus to preserve the authenticity of the Mass, the validity of the Mass, etc.? But those would be some strategies that I would say. Hopefully that's helpful for you, my friend.
1: Yeah, that's great. Thank you so much. And all I ask is for prayers for her. Thank you.
2: Amen, brother.
3: Nicholas, if you'd like, I'll send you a copy of Carla's book, Prepare the Way, Overcoming Obstacles to God, the Gospel, and the Church. There may be some things in there that will be of help to you, and I think you'll enjoy the book in any case. So hang on, and we'll send it to you if you'd like. Dr. Carlo Broussard is our guest. 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If you'd like some tips for defending the faith, because he's been doing it a long time. He was here when I showed up. I don't know how long he was here before that, but when I got into the building about 10 years ago, he was already here. So he's been doing this a long time. If you'd like some help with your apologetics game, so to speak, if you'd like some help addressing particular questions or addressing people, you know, there's a person who says this or that, and you'd like to know how can you respond as a good, charitable, clear Catholic, 888-318-7884. We hope that one of the things that we communicate here at Catholic Answers Live is that our Catholic faith allows us to be fully serious about all the problems we encounter in the church and in the world, but it also lets us have light hearts and maybe even mix in a bit of fun. And that is exactly what our good friend Joe Heschmeyer does in his popular podcast, Shameless Popery. 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Joe's got a deep grasp of the faith, of morals, the teachings of the church, all that. But he's also got a witty conversational style. He entertains and he informs, but you will leave equipped to better answer the most common challenges, misconceptions, and questions about the Catholic faith. 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
3: When the resurrected Jesus appeared to disciples on the road to Emmaus, they didn't recognize him until the breaking of the bread. The same is true today. In the Holy Eucharist, we really meet Jesus. In The Eucharist is Really Jesus, author Joe Heschmeyer explains how knowing Jesus in the Eucharist is the key to understanding all of Christian faith. 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

0: Dr. Carla Broussard, our guest, and you can call for tips on defending the faith, any part of the faith. You're welcome to call 888-318-7884. We'll head to Oklahoma next. Joseph is in Oklahoma. Joseph, thank you for the call. Go ahead with the question.
1: Yes. Hello. I've been trying to understand how the Catholics view the saints, and when I read the Old Testament, I see a lot about the teraphim, which were images of departed ancestors, and that seems to be similar. And then also in Jeremiah, we hear about them speaking of the Queen of Heaven after they had fled to Egypt. And when I talk to Catholics, they say, well, we just ask them for intercession. Okay, but if I go into a Catholic church, I see images with candles burning in front of them. How is that not an offering?
2: Okay. Yeah, good question, Joseph. All right, so with regard to departed ancestors, obviously there is some overlap with our understanding of the communion of saints, referring to the saints who have departed, those who have gone into the afterlife, the blessed in heaven. They were our departed ancestors, right? Spiritual ancestors, loved ones, members of the mystical body of Christ. So there's going to be some overlap. However, there's difference given the afterlife experience of separated souls in the old covenant before the ascension of Christ into heaven, where the beatific vision is made available for human beings. And of course, in the new covenant, where that beatific vision is had by the blessed in heaven. So there's going to be some similarity in some senses, but there's going to be some differences as well. We're in a new covenant with new revelation and new things being given to the separated souls in heaven. I talk about those things in my book, The Saints Pray for You. If you're interested, stay on the line after the conversation. We'll send you a copy of that. Now, with regard to your appeal to the quote-unquote Queen of Heaven in Jeremiah, the important thing to point out there is that in verses 17 through 25, what is being described are acts of worship, the making of cakes and offering them to the quote-unquote Queen of Heaven as an act of worship, and pouring out drink libations, two actions which have in and of themselves the nature of sacrifice being offered to this pagan deity. And that's what the people, that's what God's people, that's what Jeremiah is pronouncing to be worthy of condemnation, the act of adultery. Now, fair point for you, Joseph. Your question is, well, wait a minute, we seemingly see things that might not be offering of cakes and libation offerings being presented to a statue of Mary, but we do see candles being lit. And so that would seem to be an example of an act of idolatry. And hopefully I'm tracking your question correctly there. And that's a fair question. So the question now becomes, Joseph, are perpetually burning candles conceived of and thought to be offerings to Mary as a sacrifice? And the answer is just simply no, Joseph. Like, Catholics do not intend the lighting of a candle to be a sacrificial offering to Mary. Rather, the symbolic value of the lit candle is to be a visible representation of a perpetual request. You brought that up earlier, how we're asking the saints to pray for us, a perpetual request that we are making of Mary. Given the fact, Joseph, that we're corporeal beings, we have to express movements of the heart and the mind in and through the body. You called in and asked a question verbally using your vocal cords and enunciating words and sounds to communicate ideas to us, because as a human being, you must communicate in and through the body. And that's good. That's a part of our human nature. Similarly, for us to be able to communicate, it is good and fitting for us to communicate to the blessed in heaven, making our request known unto them, not only just mentally and spiritually, sort of the interior movement of my heart and my mind, but also to visibly manifest that through lit candles. So not only when I go in am I reminded visibly of these perpetual requests being made of Christians in heaven, our fellow members of the mystical body of Christ, but also that I am called to make the request. I am invited to make the request as well. And I am invited to implore the saints in heaven to remember the requests, to respond to the requests that have been made by of them, visibly represented by the lit candle. So rather than the lit candle being a sacrificial offering to Mary, which would be idolatrous, and anybody who's doing that would need to repent, Joseph, the common Catholic understanding and the Church's teaching and understanding of this is that these are visible signs of the requests that Christians make of Mary and all the other saints in heaven. What do you think of that, Joseph? Is that helpful in any way, my friend?
1: I have to think about it. The first question that comes to mind is exactly who is it a symbol for? Because if it's a symbol to other people, then we're not supposed to make our prayers obvious to everybody around us.
2: And well, I mean, I don't know.
1: It's not an offering to the saints.
2: So let me chat with you a little bit, Joseph, about that premise you had in that argument and that objection. You're assuming that we ought not to let other people know what we are praying or asking for. Like, why do you think that, man? Where are you getting that from?
1: Not that we shouldn't let anybody know, but that it isn't to be something of show.
2: Okay, I got you. Okay, I got you. Joseph, I would agree with you. But notice that's dependent upon one's intention. Like, for example, in Romans 15:30, Paul asks the Christians in Rome, hey, guys, pray to God on my behalf. And he lists like three different things. My memory is slipping me right now. One of which I think is success in his ministry. So he's asking them to pray for him. He's making that known to all those who read the letter to the Romans. But yet, he's not doing it for show. And we know that because Paul's a lover of God. Like, he's a humble guy. We can make a reasonable conclusion that he's making those requests known not for the sake of showing off, which some religious leaders did and still do. Jesus had a few harsh words for those Pharisees who did that. But rather, he's making the request known because fellow Christians need to know his needs so that they can implore God to meet those needs. And that's just part and parcel of the Christian life. Brother, I would assume you would agree with me that as Christians, we want as many holy Christians praying for us as possible. And that involves making them know the needs that we have to ask God for. But we do that not out of show and pride and vainglory, which is condemnable. We do it out of love, like, hey, fellow Christian, member of the mystical body of Christ, God has set it up that we depend upon each other for help. I need your help. Can you help me? That, Joseph, is the spirit with which we visibly manifest the requests that we're making to the saints.
1: Okay, so are you saying it's a combination of reminding ourselves and reminding others of the request, or what exactly?
2: Yep.
1: What are we reminding with the candle?
2: Yeah, that's a great question. I would say both and. When I walk into a church and I see the candles lit, it reminds me of requests generally that people have made of the saints. That prompts me to either A, make my own request of the saints and establish a relationship with them and communicate in the sense of asking them for prayers and help, but also to implore the saints and say, hey, whoever made the request represented by that candle right there, if it's in front of a statue of Mary, I would say, Mary, please help that person out. So it's a reminder of me to prompt me to ask the saints help. It's a reminder of me to ask Mary to help the person who made the request. And it could also be a reminder of me to pray for those who made the request, that they would have the request granted unto them according to God's will. And then it's a reminder to just the whole congregation, generally speaking, of the theological reality of the communion of saints. That Mary is our spiritual mother in heaven, whom we implore for help, and then we are reminded of the communion of saints in heaven by the statues of other saints to prompt us to ask for their help as well, because we believe in 1 Corinthians 12 and St. Paul's theology of the mystical body of Christ.
0: I tell you what I'd like to do, if you would like, Joseph, I'll send you a book we have called The Saints Pray For You. how the Christians in heaven help us here on earth. And it's by our guest, Dr. Carla Roussard. 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That brings us to the break. Right back with more Tips for Defending the Faith. One line open, 888-318-7884.
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0: Back, Catholic Answers Live. Dr. Carla Roussard, our guest. Our phones are persistently full, so I'm going to go straight back to the phones and let Carlo keep talking with folks. And where am I going? I'm going to Medina, Ohio. Melissa in Medina. If it's supposed to be pronounced Medina, I apologize. I never get those right.
8: Yeah, it's pronounced Medina.
0: Ah!
8: Everyone else calls it Medina.
0: Yeah, like a normal person, but not a person from Ohio. Okay, yeah. Go ahead. Go ahead, Melissa. Go ahead with your question. I don't want to pick on Ohio. Medina. All right, I'll remember that.
8: So I'm a reverting Catholic, and my husband is a Presbyterian Protestant. And I'm trying to bring him gently into the Catholic faith. Because he's a very stubborn man, but I love him still. And it just seems like every question that I bring up, he will rebut with, like, well, you don't need that for salvation. So I haven't gotten, like, deep into the conversation of, like, well, what do you need for salvation?
0: Yeah.
8: But the most recent was I asked him if he would want to watch Bishop Aaron's documentary about the beauty of churches. And that was kind of where he was like, well, you don't need a beautiful church to be saved.
2: Well, Melissa, on that particular score, we would agree with him.
0: Yeah.
2: I mean, like, we.
8: But there's a reason why churches are beautiful.
2: Right, and correct. So if the question is, are beautiful churches needed for salvation? Obviously, the answer is no. But as you put it, Melissa, I think the more important question is, are beautiful churches a good that we ought to pursue, right? Like we ought to have. And we would answer yes, and then you can explain to your husband, like, well, let's think about some reasons why it would be good to have beautiful churches. Like, here's a question. Is the majesty of God worth visibly manifesting? Like, is it worth giving God our best in adornment of places where we worship? And hopefully your husband would answer that question, well, yeah, God's majestic. He's the most majestic being because he's beyond all other beings. Like, he is God, right? And so it would seem to be fitting to do our best, according to the means that we have, to try and visibly express that majesty of God. And that's why we have beautiful things within our sacred spaces where we worship God. And if he has a problem with that, well, then he's going to have a problem with the Old Testament, because God demanded some pretty ornate things for his temple, for his presence to be dwelling in. And so we're just following that principle revealed to us in sacred scripture. Like, God wanted it that way in the Old Covenant. And how much more for his son, Jesus Christ, who came and became man and incarnate and assumed a human nature to himself so that we can order bodily things to God and worship of him.

0: we're sensible beings, like we're corporeal beings, we need to see things, we need to hear things, we need to smell things in order to constantly remind us of that reality beyond the boundaries of what we can sense, the theological realities revealed to us. And so those would be some possible ways in which you could offer some explanations for why we have the things that we have in the sacred spaces of worship, but also the beautiful things that we have in the sacred spaces of worship. Now, with regard to the things about salvation, well, first of all, before I move on, Melissa, what do you think of that so far? I do have a few more thoughts to share if you're interested, but I wanted to get your feedback so far.
1: Yeah, no, that answered very, very well about having ornate churches and the reason why we have them.
0: Yeah. Now, I suspect...
1: And also that outward manifestation of how we revere God.
0: Yes, yeah. You know, because we're bodily beings, we want to visibly manifest that. And I mean, that's a simple point. He's got to concede. He's your husband. Like, the love of you as wife is not just a spiritual, intellectual thing. It's a bodily manifestation of love as well. And if he concedes that point, which I assume he will, Melissa, well, then he ought to concede the bodily part of our worship of God. Now, one thought, Melissa, that came to me, you know, he was talking about we don't need that for salvation. I would suspect, and you can correct me if I'm wrong, that he would apply that logic probably to things that we believe, like Mary's bodily assumption or her immaculate conception. Has he ever applied that logic to those sorts of things beyond just a beautiful church?
1: Yes, he has. Like, one of the things was, like Jesus's family relationships. Like, James the brother or is James the cousin?
0: Yeah. Okay. All right, so, and I think this is an important conversation to have, Melissa, to try and help him out, if the opportunity ever presents itself. You know, we have to distinguish what we mean by required for salvation. If he means by that, which I suspect he does, like, well, you don't really need to know Mary was a perpetual virgin or bodily assumed or immaculately conceived to love Jesus and to die in friendship with him. In other words, can somebody be ignorant of those things and still love Jesus, die in friendship with Jesus, and go to heaven? Of course they can, right? And so belief in those things is not, quote-unquote, required for salvation in that sense. But let's think about another sense of being required for salvation. Suppose somebody comes to know about these truths about Mary, and they make a positive act of the will to say, no, I ain't going to believe that. No, I reject that, right? And they are culpable for that rejection of these truths. You can ask your husband, like, could they possibly be friends with Jesus if they knowingly reject what Jesus is revealing to us? And I think the obvious answer is no. And so they would be required for salvation in that sense, in the sense that you come to know the truth, but yet you're still willing not to live in accord with it, or you're still willing to reject that truth, even though you have sufficient evidence that it's true. You can't possibly be friends with Jesus and at the same time reject the things that Jesus is trying to tell you about his mother. And so belief in these things are required for salvation in the sense that for those to whom it is revealed, they are morally bound to assent to it. If they come to know it, they're morally bound to assent to it. And in that sense, it's required for salvation. And so hopefully, by making that distinction by what we mean, quote unquote, required for salvation, then he can possibly be able to see, like, where his question's coming from and how it doesn't pose a problem for Catholic belief. And then this other part of the question that he's never considered before, and that would help him as well in thinking, oh, well, yeah, that makes sense. And so the real question is, why don't you think this is true, husband? And he's going to probably say, well, I just don't see the evidence. Aha. Well, that's where the discussion has to go. Let's look at some of that evidence. And that, Melissa, is when you go to Catholic.com and you just type in your questions and you get all the free resources that you can, or you go to shop.catholic.com and buy all our books and equip yourself to have those conversations.
2: Oh, I like the second way. Go buy all the books, Melissa.
1: The Amazon wish list of all the books that you guys have recommended.
0: There you go.
2: Yeah, but let's give her one. What do you want to give her?

0: Carla, pick one of yours.
1: Well, since he's, you know, struggling with Mary and stuff, how about we give him Tim Staples' book, Behold Your Mother?
0: Oh, okay. All right. But you know what? If you would, Edgar, also give one of Dr. Carlo's books. It's two books for Melissa today, because look at how gracious
1: Dr.
0: Carlo is.
1: And let's do Meeting the Protestant Challenge.
0: Okay.
1: How to answer 50 common biblical objections to Catholic beliefs.
0: Okay. Melissa, hang on. We'll send those to you. Off to Maryland, Luke in Maryland. Thank you so much for waiting, Luke. Go ahead with your question for Dr. Carlo.
2: No problem. Thanks for taking my question.
0: Sure.
2: Just so you both know, I'm an Episcopalian, so just to, you know, give that out from the start. I'm curious about defending the requirements around the Eucharist, especially when, potentially, but maybe not, it's taken as a exclusivist thing. I'm wondering about it in the long term, you know, kind of conversations we've heard tonight between family members and spouses, but also in the short term, for example, you know, I'm in the pew with my cat, we're attending Mass, and they remind me, oh, yeah, you can't receive the Eucharist, but you can receive a blessing. Or at another time when a Catholic priest was trying to give me the host, I'm going, X, no, I'm not Catholic. Because in those
1: right.
2: moments, you know, it's kind of hard to elaborate all that. I don't have an idea that says
0: right.
2: what... You know, so I would love to hear your thoughts on that. Thank you.
1: All right, Luke, it's an excellent question, my friend, and thanks for asking it with such a spirit of inquiry and charity. We really appreciate that. So here's something to consider, and I do not pose this rhetorical question as a gotcha question, but just something to sort of illustrate the principle. In 1 Corinthians 11, 27 through 29, Paul says, do not partake of the Eucharist in an unworthy manner, lest you be guilty of the body and blood of the Lord. And then in verse 29, he says, if you partake of the Eucharist without discerning the body, you eat and drink judgment, the Greek word krima, which suggests damnation upon you. Now, and so I ask the rhetorical question, should we charge Paul of being an exclusivist there? And I would assume, hopefully you would agree with me, Luke, that the answer is no. He's not being an exclusivist because he's not excluding people from the Eucharist for the sake of exclusion. He's excluding people from partaking of the Eucharist in these unworthy manners because of the spiritual ramifications that it will have on them. So Paul, in this case, has a good reason to exclude people from partaking of the Eucharist without meriting the charge of being exclusionary or an exclusivist. Similarly, Luke, at least from the Catholic perspective, we follow the principle illustrated there by St. Paul in saying, well, there are other cases in which it would be inappropriate for someone to receive Holy Communion because of spiritual ramifications that may come from it. So not only if you're in a state of mortal sin, which is how we Catholics interpret Paul there, but also, Luke, if you don't believe it's Jesus in the way that we believe as Catholics. And the reason why that would be a reason for being excluded from Holy Communion is because that would bear false witness in the visible gesture of partaking of Holy Communion. Because Holy Communion, Luke, is not simply an expression of what you believe personally, but also an expression to the whole community that you are in communion with the Catholic Church. So number one, if you come up to receive the Eucharist and the minister says the body of Christ and you say amen, and you don't believe what we believe about the Eucharist, well then you would be bearing false witness. You would be participating in an action that visibly manifests a certain particular meaning, namely, belief that this is really Jesus' body, blood, soul, and divinity, and it ain't bread anymore. But yet, if you don't believe that, you would be bearing false witness for you individually, but then also leading others to think that you believe something that you, in fact, do not. And so hopefully, Luke, that would be reasonable to you to see at least a rationale as to why someone who is not in full communion with us on this issue would not be permitted to receive it lest they bear false witness. I'm sorry, I'm out of time.
0: I'm sorry too, Luke, but I would like to send you a book. The Eucharist is Really Jesus seems like the one to send you. That's
1: good
0: from our colleague, Joe Heschmeyer. Hey, if you're on the line, hang hang on the line. Dr. Carla will be with us for the next hour. And if you haven't called yet, but you'd like tips for defending the faith, some part of the faith that you'd like help explaining, or maybe a particular person you'd like help explaining it to, 888-318-7884.

0: The month of September is devoted to Our Lady of Sorrows. 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We ask Mary to pray for us so that we can unite ourselves to her sorrow in the hope that we will one day also share her joy in the triumph of her Son. 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
1: Hello, this is Father Jim Netto of the Diocese of Portland, Maine. In Krakow, Poland, on the 2nd of June, 1938, the Lord Jesus Himself directed a young Polish Sister of Mercy on a three-day retreat. Sister Faustina painstakingly recorded Christ's instructions in her diary, that is, a mystical manual on prayer and divine mercy. These instructions became Faustina's weapon in fighting the good fight. Jesus began, "My daughter, I want to teach you about spiritual warfare." Secret number 3, do not bargain with any temptation. Lock yourself immediately into my Sacred Heart. This secret reminds us that in the Garden of Eden, Eve bargained with the devil and lost. We have recourse to the refuge of the Sacred Heart. In running to Christ, we turn our backs on the demonic. Recall also that when the devil came to tempt both Eve in the garden and our Lord in the wilderness, he took advantage of their being alone. That is one of his strategies, so we need to stick together to avoid his attacks. Be not troubled, however, no matter the great the temptation that assails you. Let the enemy rage at the door, for we are sure he cannot enter but by the door of our consent. Let us keep the door closed and see that it is properly fastened. Then there is nothing to fear. Finally, be assured that all the temptations of hell cannot sully a soul which is displeased with them. Let them do their best then. The Apostle St. Paul suffered terrible ones, and God, out of love for him, would not remove those temptations. So come, have courage. Let your heart belong to Jesus. Preserve me, O God, for in you I take refuge.
2: Now your Wednesday overnight Sword Point weather forecast. We'll see mostly clear to partly cloudy skies through the night, the low 60, a light east wind. Partly sunny on Thursday, a few showers possible in the afternoon, the high 78. Mostly cloudy Thursday night with scattered showers and storms after midnight, the low 65. Cloudy on Friday with a good chance of showers and thunderstorms, the high 74. Occasional rain and thunderstorms Friday night, the low 65. More showers and thunderstorms likely on Saturday with a high of 77. An isolated shower or storm, then partly cloudy Saturday night. That's your Sword Point weather forecast. From the Sword, KSWCLP and KSWCLP.com. I'm Nowcast Meteorologist Matthew Harding.
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7: Washington, D.C., I'm Veronica Dudo with an EWTN News Link. Chinese President Xi Jinping is set to meet President Donald Trump in Washington. It will be Xi's first state visit to the United States in more than a decade. President Trump is expected to personally welcome the Chinese leader at the airport to underscore the significance of the visit. Russia launches daylight drone attacks on the Ukrainian capital, killing two and wounding 23 others just hours before President Volodymyr Zelensky's UN address. This comes after his meeting Tuesday with President Trump, which produced no concrete steps toward ending the war in Ukraine. Pope Leo XIV is calling for greater protection for migrant and refugee children. In his speech from the Vatican earlier today, the Holy Father called for global action to protect migrant and refugee children, warning that many face serious dangers while fleeing their homes.

0: Welcome back. Catholic Answers Live, as promised. Dr. Carlo Broussard back for another hour, and all the lines full again. You just cannot get through this, Carlo. Every time you talk, more people call. It's an avalanche.
1: Blessed be God for that.
0: Okay, all
1: Hopefully
0: right.
1: It's a good thing. Yeah. Hopefully that's a good thing.
0: I think it is. Tips for defending the faith this hour, 888-318-7884. Maybe you have an argument that you'd like to test, an apologetics argument, an argument in defense of some aspect of the faith you'd like to test out with Carlo. Give us a call. Maybe you need help making an argument or answering a question. You don't have an argument to test. You need some, what do I say? Or maybe just how to approach a conversation with somebody about the faith. Whatever it is, you're welcome to call 888-318-7884. You will notice, if you were paying attention to the first hour, that it's not even close to all Catholics who can call. Anybody can call. Maybe you want to defend an area of the faith that you share with Catholics, like the belief in a loving God or the Trinity or the Scripture or something. Or maybe you're a Catholic who wants to be able to defend the Virgin Mary or prayer to the saints or the sacraments. 888-318-7884. I better just go back to the phones, Carlo. If they're going to stay full, I better just go back.
1: All right, let's do it, yeah.
0: Let's go to our friend Guadalupe. I say our friend. We've been talking with Guadalupe quite a bit lately down there in Winter Garden, Florida. Hey, Guadalupe, welcome back.
2: Good evening, Cy. Good evening, Carlo. How are you guys today?
0: Very good. Thank
1: All
0: you.
1: Right.
2: Carlo, what would you say to someone who tells you that purgatory is a man-made creation to give people an excuse to sin?
1: Yeah, well, I would say that, first of all, notice there are two assumptions there. Number one, that it is an invention. And number two, they're articulating a motivation behind the alleged invention, namely to excuse people from sinning in their lifetime. And we can simply deny that. Number one, it's not an invention. We believe it is a reality that we must assent to. We have biblical argumentation for that via 1 Corinthians 3, 11 through 15. But not only that passage, there are certain biblical principles within that revealed data that would lead us to the theological conclusion, by good and necessary consequence, that purgatory is a reality, given the fact that nothing unclean can enter heaven, Revelation 21, 27, the fact that it's possible somebody could be in friendship with Christ and still have defilement of sin, we call that the reality of venial sin, and even die in friendship with Christ but yet still with that defilement, and therefore need purification before entering into heaven. So anyone who's dying in that state would need the final purification of purgatory. And on account of early Christian testimony that I document in my book, Purgatory is for Real, where we see prayers for the dead spoken of within the second century, implying that there is some assistance that we can give to those in the afterlife, which would imply that they're not in hell because prayers would be futile, not in heaven because, you know, you don't need prayers when you're in heaven. And so that would express a belief in a postmortem state of existence, neither heaven nor hell, where they can be assisted by prayers of Christians here on earth. We have explicit testimony at the beginning of the early 3rd century, and I think it was Clement of Alexandria who writes about purification in the afterlife. And so in light of that biblical and historical evidence, again, as I document in my book, Purgatory is for Real, we can challenge that assumption that it is an invention and say, no, it's not. It's not an invention. This is something that we believe is a reality based on early Christian testimony, both in the apostolic age and post-apostolic age. And then with regard to the excuse for, you know, to excuse people from sinning in their lifetime, well, that would be true. That could potentially be a reason if and only if it's an invention. But since it's not an invention and it's a reality to be believed in, well, then that second part of the challenge, it falls off the table. It's no longer worth considering. Now, maybe they might push back and say, well, maybe even those Christians were making it up. Well, then that gets to a more basic question of whether we should believe the early Christian testimony or not, both in sacred scripture and outside of sacred scripture and the early Christian testimony of the church fathers. But just one thought to this idea of excusing people from sinning. That would only enter into the mind of someone if they're failing to think of the Christian life in terms of love, or at least thinking that Catholics fail to think of the Christian life in terms of love, which would be a misconception on their part. Because for us as Catholics, the life of friendship with Jesus is one of love. And if it's one of love, and you're in relationship with Christ out of love for him, well, even those slight, smaller sins that we call venial sins that don't destroy the friendship with Christ but yet weaken it and wound it, we're going to want to avoid those. We're going to want to avoid even those out of love for Christ, because a lover of Christ in no way wants to cause tension with him and in no way wants to wound the relationship with him. Now, purgatory is for someone who loves Jesus in that way, but just so happens to die in friendship with him. But unfortunately, due to weaknesses at the moment of death, they might have some remaining remnants of sin. And that is what purgatory is for. It is not an excuse for people to continue sinning in this lifetime. If someone is thinking like that, well, I can just keep sinning, I'll just be forgiven in purgatory. Well, first of all, that's a misconception of purgatory, because purgatory is not about forgiving sin. It's about cleansing those people who die in friendship with Christ but yet still might have some guilt of venial sin on the soul. But putting that to the side, if somebody's just thinking in that way, I don't know about you, my friend, but I would be willing to bet it's probably the case they might not make it to begin with and die in friendship with Christ if that's their mentality. Because in that scenario, they're not thinking about Christ and the relationship and friendship with Christ. They're thinking only about themselves. They're thinking about what they can get away with. And that's a manifestation that their heart is not with Christ. Their treasure is in something else rather than Jesus. And therefore, their heart is in something else rather than Jesus. And so, you know, those would be a few things that I would say in response to that. Any follow-up on that? Any thoughts? What do you think?
2: No follow-up. I've just taken notes as you're talking along with Clement of Alexandria. I guess one follow-up. Those who are in purgatory are guaranteed heaven because they died in friendship with Christ?
1: That is absolutely correct. The Catechism of the Catholic Church affirms that in paragraphs 1030 to 1031. Whenever it defines purgatory, one of the essential elements of that definition is that it is a final purification for those who die in friendship with Christ, but yet haven't attained the perfect holiness necessary for immediate entrance into heaven. So insofar as they die in friendship with Christ, they're guaranteed heaven. So purgatory in no way could possibly be a second chance at salvation, or even a possibility that those in purgatory would end up in hell, etc. They're guaranteed heaven.
0: Guadalupe, good news for you. As a matter of fact, good news about the afterlife for all those who aren't perfect yet. Purgatory is for real. That's the name of Dr. Carlo Broussard's book on purgatory. I'd like to give you a copy of it. Purgatory is for real. Good news about the afterlife for those who aren't perfect yet. Just hang on. Give your Winter Garden address there to Edgar, and we'll send that book off to you. Got to take a quick break. Right back with more tips for defending the faith with Dr. Carlo Broussard.
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0: Kathy Gantz was live. Dr. Carlo Broussard, our guest. Back to the phones we go because they've been full. Let's go to Angelton, Texas, where Brett has been waiting. Brett, thank you for waiting. Go ahead with the question.
1: Hi, thanks. It's pronounced Angleton.
0: That's what I was going to say. Yeah, Angleton. my pronunciation is way off today, Bright. I apologize for that. Oh, wait, it's
1: no
0: Brett.
1: Worries.
0: Go ahead.
1: Yeah.
0: That was dumb. That was a dumb joke.
1: So I had a question. I was talking with my brother-in-law. He's a geologist, and they, you know, study the Earth and everything. And he mentioned something about the young Earth theory, and I think it's correct me if I'm wrong, if that's what Catholics believe, but he essentially, I guess, rejects that, and that's the reason why he's actually walked away from the faith. He is born and raised Catholic and accepted all the sacraments, but my question is, you know, how can I dispute that? What does the church say, and what is the young Earth theory?
2: Yeah. So with regard to whether the church teaches young Earth, the answer is no. Like, Catholics are permitted to have differing opinions as to how old the Earth is, and also part of the question, how old the universe is as well. So young Earth, quote-unquote, creation theory would hold that the Earth is anywhere from 6,000 to 10,000 years. Like, that's sort of the general range, mostly affirming the 10,000-year mark, give or take. And then, of course, you have the common scientific narrative that the Earth is, if my memory serves me correctly, 4.5 billion years old, with the universe being 13.8 billion years, plus or minus 100 million years or something like that. And so the church takes a disposition of sort of an agnosticism as to which is the correct view, thereby allowing for Catholics to differ in their opinions as to what is the correct view. There is nothing in Scripture that would require or bind the conscience of one to affirm the young Earth creation view. A Catholic would be permitted to affirm that based upon what they perceive to be biblical evidence, but their conscience would not be bound to affirm that. You have early Christian testimony and Christian writings. You have Origen in the 3rd century. In his work, De Principiis, in 4.3, where he's given commentary on the book of Genesis of how one would not be required to interpret the 6 days of creation in a literalistic way, like 6 24-hour periods. You have St. Augustine hypothesizing in his works on the literal meaning of Genesis and City of God, to where it would not be required to interpret the creation story in a literal way that would require or be a condition for young Earth creationism theory. And so you have early Christians talking about these diverse ways of interpreting, even with regard to the genealogies. Augustine recognizing, along with other Christians, that in the genealogies there are some that are intentionally left out for a variety of reasons, sometimes theological reasons. And so they recognize that there is nothing in the scriptural data that would necessitate to bind one's conscience to affirm a young Earth creation theory. The Catechism of the Catholic Church, in its section on the six-day succession within the creation story, affirms in that document that this is to be taken symbolically. And so you have Catholic sources, both magisterial and early Christian testimony, that could substantiate the claim that a Catholic would be permitted to adopt the modern scientific view, that there's nothing, or at least to say this, there is nothing in the modern scientific narrative of the age of the universe and the age of the earth that would require a Christian, and then for us specifically as a Catholic, to reject the modern scientific narrative and affirm a young earth creation theory. So both are permitted views for Catholics. Thus, I can't remember, was it your coworker, your boss? I can't remember who it was, Brett. That individual would not need to leave the Catholic faith on account of what the modern scientific narrative tells us about the age of the universe and subsequently the age of the earth. So those are sort of, it gets into the weeds. There are a lot of details there in this area of research, but those are the principles that I would articulate for your friend there to help him realize he doesn't have to leave the church on this issue because of this issue.
0: Brett, what do you think?
1: I really appreciate that. Clears things up a lot. Well, I love the Catholic faith in his teachings. It's always so just refreshing to hear that. I appreciate it, Carla. Thank you.
2: All right, Brett. And I would recommend check out Catholic.com. Just type in the search engine, Young Earth Creationism, and there's going to be some resources that pop up there to help you.
0: We've got a three-book set, The Big Book of Catholic Answers 1, The Big Book of Catholic Answers 2. Go ahead and try to guess the third one. That's right. It's The Big Book of Catholic Answers 3. I'm going to send you The Big Book of Catholic Answers 1, where I think some of this is discussed. So if you'd like The Big Book of Catholic Answers Volume 1, hang on, Brett. Give us an address, and we'll send it to you. And while you do that, I'm going to go to Raleigh, North Carolina. I know I can pronounce Raleigh correctly, and I can also pronounce Moses correctly. Moses, thanks for waiting. Welcome.
3: Thank you for taking my call.
0: Sure.
3: So I have a question in regards, so just to give you some context. I'm not Catholic, but I have been looking into the Catholic faith for about almost 3 years now.
0: Wow.
3: And I have a friend who, ironically enough, took me to my first Catholic Mass, but he is fairly lukewarm. He doesn't practice. And so with me, like, discovering the things that I discovered through researching the ancient faith, how would I potentially interest him to getting back into the life of the church, because he can participate in much more than I obviously can as a non-baptized Catholic.
2: Wow, Moses. Man, grace is really working in your soul, man. The Spirit is moving within you, and that's awesome. Glory to God for that. You know, this is the classic case of the convert being more Catholic than the one who led him to the faith. I've had that experience personally in my own ministry, but this is a beautiful thing. So thanks for calling in. So my first thought was, as you were speaking, ask him when you discover something in your research. You could simply ask him, hey, man, do you know this? Like, I found this in my research last night, and it's amazing. Did you know this as a Catholic? And he might say, no, I didn't know that. And then you could simply ask him, well, what do you think about it, right? And then just start the conversation like that in order to prompt him to think about that which you have discovered. And in that case, Moses, you're just sharing your life experience, right? You're sharing your experience of what the Lord's doing in your life with him and inviting him into that experience to think through it with you. And so that would be one point of conversation. Secondly, another thing to do, Moses, would be to continuously ask him to go to Mass with you. If you have a desire to continue going to and attending Mass, invite him along and say, hey, man, you know, that was an amazing experience, and I want to go more. Would you be interested in coming along with me? I don't want to go by myself, man. I'm not a Catholic. I feel kind of weird. You know, you can play that card and say, I would like some company with me to come and be with me. And you know, Moses, by your friend who's quote-unquote lukewarm, going to Mass on a consistent basis, God's going to work on his heart. You know, there are graces there that can be given to him to work on his heart, to soften it, or to enlighten his mind, to see the truth. And, you know, one image that comes to me, Moses, as I'm thinking through this with you, is I can envision you being there in the pew with your lukewarm buddy sitting next to you. And man, he's going to look over on the side of him, and he's going to see your face lit up with delight in how you're experiencing the Mass and the attention that you're giving to the priests and his homily. Hopefully it's a good homily. And the liturgy of the Eucharist as well, and maybe perhaps your devotion, your visible devotion, you know, and your prayer posture and how you're reverencing what's going on in the Mass, he's going to look over and say, man, that dude's not even Catholic, and he's way more into it than I am. Maybe there's something to this after all. And so your witness, Moses, as a non-baptized Catholic who's inquiring and pursuing Catholicism, could indeed be instrumental to move his heart and his mind to want to desire to grow in the faith that he has. So those are a few thoughts that come to mind right away. I don't know what you think about them and whether you think they might be helpful.
3: Yeah, that was awesome. That's kind of what I was kind of thinking. Yeah, I've been thinking about how I'm going to he doesn't live right near me, obviously, because we're in college. But I've been thinking about how I'm going to ask him to potentially come to church with me, or maybe even, because I'm not, don't live with him, I was wondering, like, maybe even if I could, how would I potentially, like, text him or something, or call him, or
2: you took the words right out of my mouth. Like, when you said you're not living by each other where you can hang out, that was my next best thing was, you know, you can text him, like, hey, dude, I read this book from this place called Catholic Answers tonight, and it said this. Have you ever heard of that? Were you taught that in your Catholic education and upbringing? And he's going to probably say, no. You say, oh, that's too bad, right? And then you can share it with him. Or he'll probably say, yeah, I would think I remember my catechism teacher saying something about that. And so just kind of invite him into that experience with you, and perhaps that will go a long way.
0: I'd like to send you a book. Because you have the heart of an evangelist there, Moses, I'd like
2: Amen.
0: To send you a book called How to Talk About Jesus with Anyone. If you'd like a copy of that book, hang on, give Edgar an address, we will send it off to you. Now we head off to Long Island, New York. Who lives in Long Island, New York, but our good friend Gil? Hey, Gil, welcome back. Gil, are you watching the news right now? Hi, Gil. I think that might be the Channel 2 News out of Manhattan. Gil's watching on Long Island, New York. All right, we're coming back to you, Gil. Don't worry. Jonathan in Boise, Idaho, one of America's finest cities. Hi, Jonathan.
4: Sorry, I was shoving food in my mouth.
0: Oh, perfect. I got you at the perfect moment, Jonathan. All right. Everything okay
4: anyway,
0: now? Go ahead.
4: So, yeah, everything's good. So, by the way, Jonathan is pronounced something. So the main question that I have is, when I went to church, I felt like I was kind of forced. I was pretty vitriolic about it. Didn't like it. But I decided to do a baptism against my wishes. And I only did it to appease my church and to appease my parents. So I kind of did it in a not wholesome way. But, you know, did it anyway. It made them happy, made them all that stuff, or made them satisfied. But my question was, is that baptism still legitimate? And if I recall correctly, they did do it under the trifecta of the Father, Son, and Holy Spirit.
2: Yeah, so, you know, that's a tricky one, Jonathan. I guess my question to you would be, even though you may not have had the purest motivations for it, did you at least intend it? Like, in the sense of, man, I don't really want to do this, but you know what? I'm going to do it anyway. And like, was your yes a yes whenever they asked, you know, made the promises? Do you believe? Do you accept? Do you reject Satan, et cetera? And ultimately, fundamentally, do you accept the sacrament of baptism? Like, was your yes a yes, or was it a no, I'm doing this as a mockery, or I'm doing this, were you intending against it, I guess is the question that I'm asking. If the answer to that question is yes, you were intending against it, like you were making an act of the will to go against it rather than just impure motivations, then I would suggest talking to your pastor and maybe request a conditional baptism, which is on condition that you're not baptized, I baptize you now in the name of the Father, Son, and Holy Spirit. But if you can honestly think, like, yeah, I said yes, but it just wasn't the purest motivations, then I would conclude that it was most likely valid, because it doesn't require the purest of motivations for validity. It just simply requires a yes that is a yes, right? And no positive act of the will to oppose what is being done to you through baptism. So, only you can assess that. And I think lastly, Jonathan, I would say if there is any doubt, and like you're like, man, I don't know, and you're worried about it, I would just recommend, again, talk to your pastor and explain to him the situation and where you were at when you were baptized, and ask for a conditional baptism, and hopefully he'll be generous enough to offer that to you.
4: Okay. Yeah, that helps. I'll do that. Thank you. I'll talk with my old father about that. Thank you.
5: Very good.
2: Okay, man.
5: Very
2: God
5: good.
2: Bless you.
5: I wish I had a book on baptism I could give him. Can you think of any, Carla?
2: Yeah, my book, Baptism Now Saves You. Although, I don't know if I deal with that particular issue, but there are some principles in the book that might be helpful.
5: Baptism Now Saves You, Jonathan, if you'd like it, just hang on. We'll send it to you. Let's go back to Gil and see if the news is over. Hey, Gil, you ready to talk? Oh, we're coming back to you, Gil. We're coming back to you. I think we're going from sports to weather now, so we will come back to you, Gil. That music means we got to take a break. Let's take a quick break. But we got every single line is still full, Carla. You're working so hard, and every single line is still full. Tips for defending the faith. We'll continue with it right after this on Catholic Answers Live. What was the church like in its infancy? In a word, Catholic. And Joe Heschmeyer has the receipts. In his best-selling book, The Early Church Was the Catholic Church, he gives you the details from the historical records of the first two centuries of Christianity. 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Get more information and order The Early Church Was the Catholic Church at theearlychurchwascatholic.com.
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0: Welcome back, Catholic Answers Live. All right, could everybody just keep it down for a minute? I'm going to go see if Gil. Oh, we lost Gil. No, never mind. All right, well, Gil will call back. Hey, Dr. Carlo Broussard is our guest. Dr. Carlo, you can find his podcast each Wednesday. A new episode drops. A very engaging and conversational look at an apologetics issue each week. You can also get it on his YouTube channel. You can just look for Carlo. That's K, Dr. Carlo, and you can find it there. So do check it out. Dr. Carlo, anything else you want me to say before we go back to the phones, or should we just put you back to work?
1: Well, we have a Patreon page.
0: Okay, yeah.
1: DrCarlo.com with Dr. spelled out, so people can go there and sign up for one of four levels of membership with a variety of different perks that they can get with each of those levels of membership. And so I would encourage people to check that out as well, because without the financial help and support of patrons, we can't continue doing the Dr. Carlo YouTube channel / podcast. And I don't know about others, but I'm enjoying doing it. I'm having a lot of fun.
0: You do know about
1: others. Getting the material
0: out. Thousands of people enjoying it.
1: Yeah, people have responded. You know, it has a trajectory of increasing and growing given the newness of the channel since mid-January. So what is that, about 9 months now? And so, yeah, we're having a good time, and I would greatly appreciate it if people would check it out, subscribe, like those videos, hype those videos, comment below the videos, share the videos, and then check us out at drcarlo.com, Dr. spelled out.
0: All right, back to the phones we go. Jason is in Virginia. I'm so glad you waited, Jason. Thank you for being here. Go ahead with your question.
2: So, my family has a history of mental illness and suicide from my birth mother and birth father, actually. And I was just trying to get clarification of like the Christian or Catholic standpoint on suicide, why it's objectively wrong, and how you would talk to somebody who had thoughts that, you know, like, say it's a wonderful life, like thoughts going through their head, is society better off without me in it type of scenario?
1: Yeah. Well, I mean, to that specifically, Jason, I mean, my initial thought and response is to try and help somebody to see, like, no matter how bad your life is, and even the choices that you've made that may be wrong, whatever's giving you reason to think this, you are good, right? Like, you are a creation of the Almighty, which makes you good in that sense. And so you are a good for society. We want you. We want you to be present with us. And so you might want to try that more pastoral approach of helping them to see that they are, in fact, good, and that you're willing to love them, and you do love them, and to have a relationship with them and to affirm them in their goodness. Now, with regard to, you know, answering the question, like, why is it wrong, and thinking through that, in order to sort of have the intellectual knowledge in place, which you can then apply pastorally to allow the knowledge to sort of govern your pastoral approach in these situations, I would recommend you check out St. Thomas Aquinas. And again, it's going to be on the intellectual level, but that intellectual knowledge is ordered toward governing how you respond pastorally and compassionately to those who suffer with these things. In the second part of his second part of the Summa Theologiae, question 64, article 5, he asks the question whether it is lawful to kill oneself. And it gives a variety of reasons as to why the answer is no, one of which is that it goes against our natural inclination. We are naturally inclined, insofar as we're human beings, to want to preserve our own existence. And involved in that preservation of our own existence is a love of our nature, a love of self. And so to take our own lives willfully is a direct act against the natural design that we have as human beings, the desire to preserve our own existence, the love of our own nature. And so it's going against that. Secondly, he does offer this argument that it's against the common good. And this gets to the point of the individual specifically. often said that, you know, I'm not worth anything for society. Well, Aquinas begs to differ. He argues that a human being is part of the community. It is a constitutive good of the community, right? So, like, the common good involves the individual members and their goods that God orders them toward insofar as he creates them. And so to injure oneself intentionally and willfully is to, in fact, act against the common good of the community to which he belongs. And then finally, ultimately, it's an act against God's dominion over life. And so far as God is the creator, he is the one who alone has authority over our lives because we are directed toward him. And so to take our own lives is to attempt to usurp his dominion over our lives. And so for these reasons, and there are probably some others that we could think of and articulate, it is wrong against our human nature, contrary to what's good for us as a human being, to take our own lives, and therefore is immoral. This is why we say that suicide, Jason, is contrary to the natural moral law that refers to this inscribed order of what's good for us as human beings. An order of goodness inscribed within our nature, hence the natural part. And it's a moral law because that nature, our very own nature, is created by the Creator and therefore expressive of what he wills for us. And he has created us with a nature that desires to preserve our own existence. And so that expresses his will that we do what we can to preserve our own existence rather than act against that. Now that, again, I want to be clear. That is the intellectual knowledge meant to govern the explanation that you would provide to an individual, but with a pastoral and compassionate way. And I leave that up to you, Jason, and your creativity, and asking the Holy Spirit to inspire you with creativity as to how to take that intellectual knowledge and share that in an interpretive way that will resonate with the person who's hurting, who doesn't quite need the philosophical argument, perhaps. But the philosophical arguments can sort of shape and mold the pastoral approach. So hopefully there's something in there that would be helpful for you.
2: Yes, sir. Especially, it goes completely against the eugenics and euthanasia arguments. I hear some people raise that society's better off without some individuals in it. So, yes.
1: But, yeah, and that would be true if and only if there were scenarios where it would be morally permissible to kill an innocent human being, whether another or oneself. But that fundamental assumption is false. Like, I wrote an article at Catholic.com as to why it is always immoral, in principle, to take the life of an innocent human being. I didn't direct it towards self in the case of suicide, but I articulated the natural principles that lead to that conclusion. So the argumentation there at Catholic.com would apply to this as well. I think it's like, what if it's okay to kill innocent people? That might be the title of the article, but if you type that in, it should come up. But given that it's always immoral to take the life of an innocent human being, then it would necessarily follow that suicide is immoral, because that falls within that category of the antecedent there.
0: I'm very, very grateful for your call, Jason, because this is just becoming more and more cute about it, but it's a live issue. It's the whole culture is struggling with this, and it does seem to me. I don't know if you would agree, Dr. Carlo. There is a kind of delusion that this is acceptable and maybe even good, that we're improving society. We've made this mistake before, and it's horrifying to see us making the mistake again.
1: Yeah, I agree. It starts in the mind. It's a confusion of the mind.
0: Yeah.
1: And what is the nature of the activity that's being engaged in, the nature of the human being and our relationship with the community and how good we are. And so it all starts in these misconceptions of the mind, whether that's due to some sort of mental illness that's affecting those ideas, you know, that way of thinking, or whether it's just malformation from the culture, where people are just buying into that narrative without critically thinking through that. And so hopefully, you know, in our ministry, in our pastoral approach, we can fan the flame of reason, bring reason back to seeing reality as it is, and hopefully they will choose to follow.
0: again, thank you, Jason, for bringing that topic to us. It's good to have an opportunity to get to talk about it. Let's go to Ann Arbor, Michigan, where time doesn't work the same way it works everywhere else. Joshua, you are very welcome here. Go ahead with your question.
3: Wow, first of all, the slander is insane, but I'm going to go on to my...
0: I got to see if Carlo knows why I said time doesn't work in Ann Arbor the way it does everywhere else. Do you know this, Carlo? I don't think you do.
1: I do not know.
0: Michigan had an extra second put on the clock where they beat another team a few weeks ago. So everybody that calls from Ann Arbor. All right, that was prejudice the way I said that. I appreciate it. That's one way of viewing it. You know, the way disinterested parties are viewing it. But go ahead, Joshua, with your question.
3: Yeah, no worries. So I find it interesting that in your book, you talk about, I haven't read it yet, but I was driving on the way to some work, and I was hearing talks about, hey, in the New Testament and in the third century and, you know, early on. But I was thinking, you know, there's a lot of beliefs that Catholics hold. Yeah, and I was recently confirmed back in Pentecost, so I'm kind of exploring a ton out here. And there's a lot of stuff that we could point to back in the Old Testament. And I was wondering what in the Old Testament, besides Second Maccabees, because that's the place where we see, hey, there's prayers for the dead. That would point to kind of like a post-mortem state where prayers are useful, right, in like something like purgatory. So I'm wondering, are there any other contemporaneous sources in the Old Testament, in any of those time periods in the Old Testament, whole like era, where we see in the Jewish belief, and even some of their own sources, non-biblical sources, they believe in some sort of post-mortem cleansing that could either be purgatory itself or something that is pointing to the deeper reality of, I don't know, do you hear what I'm trying to ask?
1: Yeah, so... With regard to other Jewish sources outside of the Old Testament, do they attest to any sort of relationship between those who have gone before us and us here on earth? And if that's what you're asking for, as I hear you asking, then the answer is yes, something besides Second Maccabees, right? And I do point this out in my book, in my section where I talk about how at least some understanding of purgatory is part and parcel of the Jewish theological milieu, as attested to in 2 Maccabees 12, but also in the Tosefta, a compilation of Jewish oral law from the late 2nd century, the period of the Mishnah. There's a passage in there where it talks about three classes of souls, one of which would be the wicked, like for Gehenna. But there are those whose virtues and sins counterbalance one another shall go down to Gehenna and float up and down until they rise purified, a sense of purgation, right? So in the Tosefta, you have this idea of a temporary post-mortem purgation that's taking place. But then you also have evidence in the 2nd to 3rd century commentary on Deuteronomy and what's known as Sifri. I'm probably butchering the pronunciation of that, but S-I-F-R-E, Sifra, Deuteronomy 210, it comments on some passages in Deuteronomy, specifically chapter 21, verse 8, and it interprets that passage, with regard to referring to the living and the dead, and later Jewish explanations give the interpretation as atoning for your people Israel, referring to the living, and those whom God has redeemed, referring to the dead. And then it draws the conclusion, here we learn that the living redeem the dead. And so in this 2nd to 3rd century rabbinical commentary on Deuteronomy, there seems to be some affirmation of doing something here on earth to atone for, to redeem the dead, which would map on with the principles involved with 2nd Maccabees chapter 12. And so that would be one source that we could appeal to. There may be others that go beyond my current knowledge right now that I would have to do some research on, but that would be one that I would go to dig into in order to offer some complementary evidence there.
3: Okay. Awesome. Thank you.
0: All right. Thank you. I forgot to go to the break, so I will just go quickly to the break now. Joshua, thank you. And I'm sorry about the cruel introduction. I apologize for that.
3: That's okay. It's okay. No worries. All good.
0: All right. We'll be right back. We've got several more calls. We'll get to them all with Dr. Carla Broussard right after this.
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7: Who was the first Catholic in your family? Were they evangelized by a friend, a coworker, a stranger? Did you ever think that you could be that person that God uses to save a soul

0: tips if for defending the faith, this is the place to call. I got to get back to the phones. I think we're going to get through all these questions if I just stop talking and go to the phone. So off to Florida we go now. Nelson is in Florida. Nelson, thanks for waiting. Go ahead with your question.
1: Hi. Good evening. I am calling because I'm really interested in learning more about the Catholic Church. Because I really want to try to defend it, but I know in order to defend it, I got to know more about it and prepare myself. So I'm planning on defending it in Spanish as my first language, but I think that, the Catholic world in English has, a better preparation when it comes to history, early Christians, apologetics, and all that. So I'd rather get all that information in English, and then I'll use it in Spanish.
0: Okay.
1: So what I'm looking for is online PDF or anything like that I could download, and kind of just organize it the way I need to do it, different PDFs or anything like that. And then I'll divide it by topic so that if I need to prepare for a certain topic, I can just put it all together. Do you think that would be a good way to do it?
2: Yeah, I agree, Nelson. And so I would recommend you check out, first of all, Catholic.com and type in, early church believed about praying to the saints or purgatory. And online, we have a series of articles that provide you a list of quotations from early church fathers that attest to early Christian belief about these things concerning Catholic doctrine. Now, much of that was compiled in a wonderful way by our colleague and friend here at Catholic Answers, Jimmy Akin, in his book, The Fathers Know Best. So I would highly recommend that you get that book, The Fathers Know Best. And then also, Nelson, I recommend that you get a hold of Joe Heschmeyer's book, who also is a colleague and friend here at Catholic Answers, and that is entitled The Early Church Was the Catholic Church. So I would recommend going through those resources. And then, and you can get it in like electronic format at shop.catholic.com. And then that would allow for you to copy and paste some things in your notes, depending upon how much you can do that with the, copyright laws and all of that. But also you can have it in electronic format that allows for you to type easily, to type out some of the quotations and stuff, and organize your material that's going to be most helpful for you in having the conversations that you have and quick reference to those quotations from early church fathers and sort of the historical points that are necessary in apologetical discussions about the historicity of the Catholic faith dating back to the earliest centuries. And so that's what I would recommend to you, Nelson, and hopefully that's helpful for you.
1: Thank you so much. I really appreciate it. I always love you guys. I have been learning a lot from you guys, and I love the way you defend the faith because you do it in a very lovely way with everyone that you talk to.
2: Blessed be God.
0: Nelson, stay in touch, will you? I'll tell you what I'll do. I'll send you the book, one of the two books that Carlo mentioned, The Fathers Know Best. I'll be happy to send it to you there in Florida. But I wish you would continue to call because we have some interest in doing more in Spanish as well. So it might be good for us to know each other better. If you think so, please continue to call. Hang on, though. We want to send you that book, The Fathers Know Best. All right, off to Pennsylvania we go. Joseph in Pennsylvania, welcome. Go ahead with your question for Dr. Carlo.
3: Hi, Dr. Carlos. I am a revert back to Catholicism from the Assemblies of God Pentecostal, and I have been pretty on fire with my faith, and I've felt a new light inside of me about this, but I am the only one in my family who is Catholic anymore, in my immediate family. My mother, I'm very close to her, but she is still Pentecostal. Assemblies of God.
2: Yeah.
3: And I've tried to talk to her about Catholicism, and she accepts that I'm Catholic, but she does not want to go back to the Catholic Church at all, even though she agrees with a lot of the doctrine that I've given her. Like, I've built out arguments about it, and she agrees with me on stuff like baptism, apostolic succession, the Eucharist, but her biggest problem with wanting to go back to the Catholic Church is that she never felt fulfilled here.
2: Mm-hmm.
3: And so

0: go around that conversation, not necessarily around, but engage with it more properly,
1: yeah.
0: to go at it with a empathetic attitude to help maybe kind of ease her into at least thinking about going back to right. the Catholic Church.
2: Yeah, so that's the million-dollar question, right, Joseph? The first thing that comes to mind to sort of wade those waters would be to ask your mom, what do you mean by fulfilled? Like, you weren't fulfilled in what way? You weren't fulfilled emotionally? Because if that's the case, well, then we have to, you know, think honestly about that question of whether our emotion should be in the driver's seat as to which church we're going to belong to. And then that would lead to trying to show your mom, well, we don't follow our emotions. We don't let our emotions be in the driver's seat for other things. Like, Mom, you didn't let your emotions be in the driver's seat when you're taking care of me. I'm sure there was a lot of times when I was a kid and I was driving you nuts and you didn't feel like taking care of me, but you did it anyway. Why did you do that, Mom? Because you loved me. And so the emotions were not in the driver's seat. Your knowledge of what was good for me was in the driver's seat and what was true. And so you can articulate that principle and show it in some other area, and then hopefully she'll be able to see, like, well, maybe my emotions shouldn't be in the driver's seat for determining where I'm going to go to church. And so the real question is, which church did Jesus start? Like, what is true? That's the real question that we need to be trying to answer. Now, she might say, well, I wasn't fulfilled not just emotionally, but, like, it was blah. Like, I didn't understand a darn thing that was going on in Mass, and I wasn't fed, I wasn't taught, I wasn't fed intellectually, I wasn't learning anything about the Bible. And I go to this community and bam, like, I'm learning all this cool stuff about the Bible. And there, Joseph, you can actually have some common ground with your mom and say, aha, now that is a legitimate desire to have, to want to be fed, to want to learn things. But still, the question remains, is the Catholic Church the true church, right? And so then, once we settle that, then we have to address, okay, so how can I meet the need of being fed? Well, you could ask your mom and say, hey, Mom, whenever you were going to Mass, maybe as a young girl, did you, like, really love Jesus when you were going to Mass? Did you have a personal devotion to Him? Were you walking with Him in deep relationship with Him? And she might say, probably not. I would assume not. And then you could simply pose the question, well, would you consider a new scenario to where, with your love for Jesus now, and maybe perhaps with some new knowledge of what the Catholicism is all about, do you think it's at least possible that you would be fed and have those desires met by coming back to Catholicism? Do you think it's at least possible that maybe perhaps if you come at it with new stuff now, you know, new knowledge and a new love for Jesus, then maybe you might have a different experience? And so you might just pose that question for her and let her chew on that a little bit. And then and extend the invitation and say, well, hey, listen, Mom, you know, if you ever want to talk about these things, if you ever have a question or you ever want to talk about it, you know, I'm here for you. And in that way, you put the ball in her court, the invitation is extended, and you can be at peace and just be willing, ready, and able, as St. Peter says in 1 Peter 3:15, to give that explanation whenever the opportunity presents itself. And then another approach too, Joseph, is just simply to, you know, a natural conversation of sharing of your everyday lived experience with your mom. And, you know, when she says, how was your day? Well, that's an opportunity for you to share the wonderful Catholic goods that you've experienced that day, whether it was learning something in a book, going to Mass, etc. So those are a few thoughts. Hopefully that was helpful for you.
1: Hey, Joseph, if you'd like a copy of How to Talk About Jesus with Anyone, we'll send you a copy of that. Just hang on and let us know. Give us an address. We'll send it off to you. Thanks to everybody who called. We got to almost everybody. I'm sorry for the few that we left on the line. But, man, Carlo, did you work for 2 hours? Thank you very much.
2: It was a blessing. I'm grateful for all the callers, and I'll be praying for them. God bless you all.
1: Oh, beautiful. And that'll do it for us. We'll see you tomorrow, God willing, right here on Catholic Answers Live.
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6: In June 2019, a group of five Catholic prelates composed a Declaration of Truths to address ambiguous and misleading statements made by those entrusted with the teaching authority of the Catholic Church. Such statements can endanger our salvation, but the truth will set you free. So, join Red Sea Catholic Apostolate now as we seek to know the truth about the insufficiency of the Mosaic Law. After the institution of the new and everlasting covenant in Jesus Christ, no one may be saved by obedience to the law of Moses alone, without faith in Christ as true God and the only Savior of humankind. St. Paul's epistle to the Romans tells us, "For we hold that a man is justified by faith apart from works of the law." And in his epistle to the Galatians, "A man is not justified by works of the law, but through faith in Jesus Christ. Even we have believed in Christ Jesus in order to be justified by faith in Christ and not by works of the law, because by works of the law shall no flesh be justified." Our Lord wants every human being to gain the fullness of life and truth in Him and through His church. For more to aid religious education in your domestic church, go to redseaapostolate.org. Don't settle for half-truths, presumption, or apathy. Know the truth. Be Catholic.
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9: Now your Wednesday overnight Sword Point weather forecast. We'll see mostly clear to partly cloudy skies through the night, the low 60, a light east wind. Partly sunny on Thursday, a few showers possible in the afternoon, the high 78. Mostly cloudy Thursday night with scattered showers and storms after midnight, the low 65. Cloudy on Friday with a good chance of showers and thunderstorms, the high 74. Occasional rain and thunderstorms Friday night, the low 65. More showers and thunderstorms likely on Saturday with a high of 77. An isolated shower or storm, then partly cloudy Saturday night. That's your Sword Point weather forecast. From the Sword, KSWCLP and KSWCLP.com. I'm Nowcast meteorologist Matthew Harding.
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0: EWTN Global Catholic Radio Network presents The Fathers of Mercy Hour, insightful reflections that will lift your soul to God and feed your spiritual journey. Today's hour is from the Fathers of Mercy Parish Mission Series, God Calls Us Constantly to Himself. This is talk number 6, Fear of the Lord and Forgiveness of Injuries, by Father Waite Menezes.
1: Good afternoon once again, friends. I'd like to welcome you all back to the Shrine of the Most Blessed Sacrament of Our Lady of the Angels Monastery in Hanceville, Alabama. Home to the Poor Clare Nuns of Perpetual Adoration, this particular congregation or foundation founded by Mother Angelica, who is also the foundress of EWTN, the Eternal Word Television Network. We're about to begin now our 6th conference titled Fear of the Lord and Forgiveness of Injuries, Giving All to God. Fear of the Lord and Forgiveness of Injuries, Giving All to God. That's the title of our 6th conference. I'd like to comb through the titles of the first 5 conferences to give you the overall theme of the whole series, which itself is titled God Calls Us Constantly to Himself. God calls us constantly to Himself. The first conference was titled The Dignity of the Human Person, Made in the Image of God. The second conference was titled The Necessity of the Spiritual Life, How and Why It Is We Know That We Have an Absolute Need or Necessity for the Spiritual Life, purely defined as communication with God, who calls us constantly to Himself. The third conference was titled, God Calls Us Constantly to Himself, God in Search of My Love. God in Search of My Love. And each one of us has the right and the duty to say that, because we love our God, and we know that He loves us, and calls us constantly, personally, and lovingly to Himself. Individually as well, each one of us. The fourth conference was titled The Communion of Saints. So we moved gradually from establishing the dignity of the human person and the sanctity of human life, the individual person who has God as their sole origin and God as their sole end. Since we come from God and return to God, we are called to live rightly, to practice right living in between those two points of having come from God and having returned to God. We want to live rightly precisely so we can become great saints. As Mother Angelica has said so many times, we are all called to become great saints. The fifth conference was titled In the Company of Sinners, Striving to Become Saints, because as members of the Church Militant, still journeying here on earth, we are in the company of sinners, both when we look in the mirror and when we're with our fellow man. But the fact is, we are striving constantly to become great saints. So the title of the fifth conference again was In the Company of Sinners, Striving to Become Great Saints. And we'll recap that last conference, that fifth conference, now shortly. But before we do, I would like to open up with a prayer, and I ask you to please bow your heads and join me in making the sign of the cross. In the name of the Father, and of the Son, and of the Holy Spirit.
2: Amen.
1: Almighty and ever-living God, made in your image, every human person is called to know, love, and serve you as his sole origin and end. We ask you to therefore instill in us a deep love, honor, and respect for the dignity of the human person and the sanctity of human life. As you call each one of us to eternal beatitude, heaven for all eternity with you. We ask this through your Son, our Lord Jesus Christ, who lives and reigns with you in the unity of the Holy Spirit, one God forever and ever.
2: Amen.
1: Glory be to the Father, and to the Son, and to the Holy Spirit. Our Lady, help of Christians,
2: pray for us.
1: In the name of the Father, and of the Son, and of the Holy Spirit.
2: Amen.
1: Amen. Before we recap our last conference, I'd like to point out to you how possible sainthood is today, even in modern day and age. Now, again, we know that everybody in heaven is a saint, but that the Church has set aside about 8,000 to 10,000 exemplars in her 2,000-year history, 8 to 10,000 exemplars that we call canonized saints. But everybody in heaven's a saint. And we can reason based on the virtue of hope. We can reason to the fact, even though this isn't technically doctrine, church doctrine, we can reason to the fact, based on the theological virtue of hope, that hopefully there's more than 8 to 10,000 souls in heaven, given the beautiful love and mercy of God. And so if the truth be known, chances are the number in heaven, the larger number in heaven, is probably the uncanonized, based on the virtue of hope. But nevertheless, to point out to you how possible sainthood is, even as we cross the threshold of the third millennium, I want to point out to you some statistics about Pope John Paul II and what he's done with the saints and blesseds during his pontificate. This is a 1999 quote, a quote given just before we cross the threshold into the third millennium of the great Jubilee year 2000. As of March 1999, Pope John Paul II had beatified 819 persons and canonized 280 saints since he entered his office as Roman Pontiff in 1978. This is equal to 1,099 persons either beatified or canonized, which averages 52 persons per year during his first 21 years as Pope. This figure, in turn, averages out to either beatifying or canonizing at least 4 people per month, that is 1 per week, during the entire first 21 years of his pontificate. Sainthood is possible, even in our modern day and age. You know, it's a little known fact, I like to point this out. There's a beautiful videotape. I have no ties to this videotape, so I'm not pushing it for the wrong reasons. But again, pastorally speaking, I have a moral duty and responsibility to tell you of the good material that's out there. There's a wonderful videotape titled Ocean of Mercy. Okay, I believe it's even aired on EWTN before. And it points out a beautiful fact in its opening lines, this videotape. It's on the life of John Paul II, St. Faustina, the Divine Mercy Seer, and St. Maximilian Kolbe, the Auschwitz martyr, who gave up his life for a married man, a husband and father, and died in this married man's place at the hands of the Nazi soldiers at Auschwitz. But a beautiful line is said at the opening words of this tape, and it's this. It's a little known fact that for some 18 years in Poland, for a period of some 18 years, that's a while, for a period of some 18 years, it's a little known fact that Sister Mary Faustina Kowalska, the future Divine Mercy Seer, Maximilian Kolbe, the future Auschwitz martyr, and Karol Wojtyła, the future John Paul II. It's a little known fact that for a period of some 18 years, these three individuals only lived some 30 miles apart from one another. They lived only 30 miles apart from one another. Wonderful, wonderful point to be made in this discussion. Especially when it's John Paul II who canonized both Faustina and Maximilian Kolbe. In recapping our last talk, I want to give you also a wonderful quote that I said during the last conference from St. Jose Maria Escriva, the founder of Opus Dei. The communion of saints, how shall I explain it to you? Well, you know what blood transfusions can do for the body? Well, that's exactly what the communion of saints does for the soul. This wonderful communion of saints, members of the church triumphant, members of the church militant, members of the church suffering in purgatory, all having this wonderful, beautiful communio, communion together, us to them, them to us to them, them for us. There's all this communion going on between this three-tiered hierarchy of saints. Becoming a saint in the modern world, according to your state in life, is just that. Becoming a saint according to your state in life. Okay. So one's attempt at sainthood, if you're a homeschooling mother of eight, will be different from that from a CEO executive in downtown Manhattan who works in a skyscraper, will be different from that of the farmer in Iowa, Why do I say this? Because each one of us has his or her own individual sphere of influence. And that is the sphere that we are called to bring closer to Christ. And in doing that, we work ourselves towards becoming great saints, because we become apostles of the apostles. Not in the hierarchical sense of ordained bishops, but we become apostolic. This is what Saint Jose Maria Escrivá would say and hold, and he's been canonized a saint because of it. St. Mary Joseph Rosallo, the foundress of the Daughters of Our Lady of Mercy, to care for homeless girls. I quoted her last time in the last conference. You will become a saint by corresponding exactly to what your daily duties of state demand of you. You know your road to become a saint. You know it. Now, are you going to travel it? Yes or no? In short, we are called to be diligent in our individual respective vocations. Whether wife, mother, husband, father, priest, nun, single man who's a lawyer, a single woman who's a doctor, a teenager still in school, etc., we are called to love Holy Mother Church, know her teachings, and defend the gospel of life, and strive to give Christ to all we come into contact with. In closing, then, from the last conference, we must recognize our own membership in the communion of saints, specifically as members of the church militant, because we're not dead yet. We're members of the church militant on earth, still fighting the good fight. And we must also, at the same time, pray for members of the church suffering in purgatory and seek and find great comfort from the exemplars of the faith who make up the church triumphant, those souls already in heaven. Heaven's cast of thousands, whether canonized or not, they're in heaven. They're members of the church triumphant, and so we look to them. We should look to them to seek and emulate their life and heroic virtue. Because remember, the primary point about a formal canonization, for example, Saint Jose Maria Escrivá in October 2002, the founder of Opus Dei, when he was formally declared a saint by the mouth and tongue of John Paul II, before a crowd of some 600,000 that actually overflowed St. Peter's Square into the streets of Rome. What's first, foremost, and primary about a formal canonization like that is that it's a formal declaration and an article of faith that while on earth, this person lived the human virtues to a heroic degree. They live the virtues to a heroic degree. That is first and foremost about a canonization. And secondarily, what's secondary in importance about a formal canonization is that because of this, because it's a formal declaration that they live the human virtues to a heroic degree, because of this, precisely because of this, now secondarily we make the formal proclamation that this person's soul is now in heaven, awaiting the return and reunion with their glorified body, where they will remain forever with God for all eternity as one of the members of heaven's cast of thousands, forever a member of the church triumphant. I close the last conference by looking at some particular saints who suffer during their lifetime with particular issues, dependencies, or addictions, either of themselves, or they had a loved one who suffered from a particular issue, dependency, and addiction, and they attempted to help the loved one overcome it because they didn't want to be the loved one's enabler. We never, ever want to be an enabler of somebody's personal issue, dependency, or addiction that removes them away from Christ. We never want to be an enabler. You know, the 5A programs, Alcoholics Anonymous, AA, NA, Narcotics Anonymous, SA, Sexaholics Anonymous for lust addicts, GA, Gamblers Anonymous, and OA, Overeaters Anonymous. All 5A programs talk about the enabler. Usually the enabler is a loved one of the person with the addiction. We never want to be an enabler. So I talked to you and presented to you briefly the lives of some saints who suffered from particular issues, dependencies, and addictions to show you that to overcome such issues, dependencies, and addictions is possible. These are canonized saints, or a few of them are blessed, but the majority of them are all canonized saints. And I combed through some 14 or 15 of them. I'll give you a few now, once again, to refresh in our memory. Saint Mary Magdalene de Pazzi was tormented continually by temptations to lust, gluttony, and plagued by despair. For years, she endured severe physical, emotional, and spiritual pain. At one point in her life, she was even tempted to suicide. Saint Angela of Foligno, as a young adult, she reveled in luxury and sensuality precisely because she had the money to do so. She used her family's wealth to indulge herself in excessive possessions and had an impulsive temperament which nudged her into sinful behavior with men. Saint Mary Mazzarello, it's a known fact that she endured severe temptations to desolation and despair. Rose of Lima would frequently make herself vomit after meals, which today would be considered bulimic behavior. The fact that she would make herself vomit frequently after meals. Saint Marguerite de Youville, one of my favorite female saints, named the trouble and she had it. She endured it and she suffered it. Her father's early death, her family's poverty, an unfaithful husband, a nasty mother-in-law who hated her, 4 infant deaths out of 6 births, personal bankruptcy, a house fire, ridicule and persecution from her bishop once she attempted to found a religious order of women, and much more. And yet Marguerite seems joyfully to have trusted God to carry her through these terrible circumstances, especially, it's worth noting, after she had a profound conversion of God as a loving Father. God as a loving Father. As far as the men go, I named a few of them as well. Matt Talbot began drinking heavily at the age of 12 and for 16 years was a daily drunk. His causes of beatification and canonization have been introduced to Rome. Blessed Henry Suso suffered from severe depression and doubt about God's existence and his Catholic faith. Blessed Bartolo Longo became heavily involved in Satanism and the occult while a student at the University of Naples. Some young Catholics involved in the young adult Catholic movement at the same university came and drew him out of it, and he said before he died it was his friendship with those other young Catholic students that were heavily involved with the Catholic adult young adult movement, his friendship with those students and praying all 15 decades of the Rosary daily that drew him completely out of the occult. By his own self-admission. You know, it's no secret that Bartolo Longo asked Pope Leo XIII personally, since he felt he was called to the priesthood, if he should do so. And his prudence and wisdom at the time, Leo XIII told him, given your background of your heavenly involvement in the occult, okay, one account says he was actually ordained a satanic high priest according to their ritual. Leo XIII, in his own prudence and wisdom, deemed it not good to do so. And so he told me, you know, you're called to be a great layman. Focus your holiness on your laymanship. And Bartolo Longo became a great lawyer, a great layman in the modern world of his time, just like we are all called to be outstanding Catholic men and women in the modern world of our time. What's interesting to note about this, it's a little known fact that Bartolo Longo died on October 5th. October 5th, 1926, which would later become the feast day of Saint Faustina, the Divine Mercy Seer. God's mercy envelops around even a former Satanist, even around a former occult member. Why? Because God's grace is stronger than sin. And God's grace can envelop and embrace anything it wants to, even occultism. And so much was the man known for his holiness that John Paul II calls him the Apostle of the Rosary, and in his 2002 document, Rosarium Virginis Mariae, the Rosary of the Virgin Mary, where he proposes to all Catholic Christians, to Christians everywhere, the five new luminous mysteries of the Rosary, the five new decades of light, to be coupled together with the five joyful, the five sorrowful, and the five glorious. In that document, which is also the document in honor of his 24th anniversary to the pontificate, which also inaugurates the beginning of his Silver Jubilee year as Pope, his 25th year, his Silver Jubilee as Pope, in this document, which he promulgated on his 24th anniversary as Pope on October 16th, 2002, at the end of this document, he tells us that Bartolo Longo, the former occultic member, converted majorly through good, solid Catholic friendships and praying the Rosary daily, all 15 decades. He tells us to look to Bartolo Longo to make us modern-day apostles of the Rosary. Because God's grace is stronger than sin. God's grace is stronger than sin. And God's grace can transform anybody. Saint Jerome, it's a known fact that this famed scripture scholar and father of the church had a sharp tongue and a hot-tempered personality that made him many enemies. His nastiness and broken relationships damaged his reputation. Once, when viewing a painting of Saint Jerome striking his breast with a stone, remember that's often the way Saint Jerome is depicted. Once, when viewing a painting of Saint Jerome striking his breast with a stone as a penance, a certain pope was overheard saying these words: "If it were not for that rock, Jerome, the church would have never have declared you a saint." Saint Camillus de Lallis was a rebellious youth with an addiction to gambling that nearly destroyed him. During one game, he literally lost the shirt off his back that he had waged. You know, these are the saints, huh? You know, I think I said at last conference, I'll say it again, who needs soap operas when you have the lives of the saints? You know, and we should read a life of a saint once a week. Get a good condensed version of the lives of the saints. I realize I'm sounding like a broken record, but I don't care. Get a good condensed version of the lives of the saints and read a life of a saint each week, especially those saints who shared the same state in life as you. If you're a wife and mother, read those lives of the saints, especially who were wives and mothers. Husband and father, read the lives of Saint Stephen of Hungary and Louis of France. See how those men lived their Catholic vocation as Catholic men, Catholic husbands, and Catholic fathers. Priests, read the lives of saints who are priests, who were priests when they lived on this earth. Now, we benefit naturally from reading the life of any saint because they're saints. But so all I'm saying is, read the life of the saints, but just pay particular attention, even take notes if you have to, on certain virtues that the saints practice. Because you realize when reading their lives what virtues they focused on, especially those saints, again, who shared the same state in life as you. Because remember, sainthood is possible even today. That is, getting to heaven is possible even today. And John Paul II's own statistics prove this. Okay? Before we begin now officially our sixth and final talk, I want to read to you a few lines from the book of Ephesians, chapter 3. St. Paul tells us, "For this reason I bow my knees before the Father, from whom every family in heaven and on earth..." See, those in heaven are a family, those on earth are a family, the communion of saints. "From whom every family in heaven and on earth is named, that according to the riches of his glory, he may grant you to be strengthened with might through his Spirit in the inner man, and that Christ may dwell in your hearts through faith, that you, being rooted and grounded in love, may have power to comprehend with all the saints what is the breadth and the length and the height and the depth, and to know the love of Christ which surpasses knowledge, that you may be filled with the fullness of God." that you may be filled with the fullness of God. What is that? Let's break that line down. What is being filled with the fullness of God? That you may be filled with the fullness of God. That you may attain eternal beatitude. Heaven for all eternity, with the great cloud of witnesses among you, of which you're one, heaven's cast of thousands, by recognizing in this life, 75 years for the average male and 78 years for the average female. You women have 3 years on us guys. Recognizing in this life the importance of heroic virtue, so that in the next life we may attain the crown that does not wither or fade. Saint Augustine was a lust addict, a great doctor of the church. He started acting out sexually at age 15, had a child out of wedlock at age 17, had a profound conversion to Christianity, Catholicos Christianity, universal Christianity, Catholic Christianity, at the age of 30, became the Bishop of Hippo in Northern Africa at age 33, 3 years later. He's one of the greatest doctors of the church with this kind of a background. How is this possible? Started acting out sexually at age 15, had a child out of wedlock at age 17, massive conversion at age 30 to Catholicos, Catholic Christianity, the only Christianity that existed at the time. Universal Christianity, that's what Catholicos means. That's what Catholic means, universal. Became the Bishop of Hippo 3 years later. How is this possible? Because like St. Mary of Egypt and Blessed Bartolo Longo, God's grace is stronger than sin. God's grace transforms and even permits notorious sinners, former sinners, to die on October 5th, which would later be St. Faustina the Divine Mercy Seer's Universal Feast Day. Because God's mercy envelops even the most notorious of sinners. St. Augustine's mother, who was that? St. Monica. Everybody knows St. Monica. We love Monica because she's one of the great women saints of the church. But a little known fact about little Miss Monica, talking about issues, dependencies, and addictions, everything we know, or virtually everything we know about Miss Monica, Augustine's mother. By the way, St. Augustine credits two things with his conversion: the prayers of his mother Monica and the preaching of St. Ambrose, his confessor, another great doctor of the church. But virtually everything we know about Monica comes from Augustine's own confessions, that famous work of his that even secular universities till this day make part of their literature list. It's a great life of a saint. He tells all. He pulls no punches. Everything we know about Augustine, he tells us himself. He tells us that his mother in her teenage years was a drunk. Monica suffered from addiction to alcohol. And the maidservant of their household, roughly around Monica's same age, teenage maidservant, who was not a relative but rather an outside employee that worked for the family, this would be Monica and her parents, her family, the maidservant one day called her on the carpet, caught her drinking down in the cellar. Look at you, you're a drunk. Monica later tells Augustine years later, when he's a grown man himself, his mother, Monica, tells him, it was the maidservant that day calling me on the carpet that made me see and realize my sin. And Monica never again took another drink. See, the maidservant wasn't Monica's enabler. The maidservant refused to be Monica's enabler out of love. If you're an enabler, it's not love. It's not love if you're an enabler. So St. Monica had a drinking problem. St. Margaret of Cortona, her mother died when she was 7 and her stepmother hated her. When Margaret grew older, she had a child out of wedlock with a man whom she lived with for 9 years. Her father rejected her because of this. Margaret continued to have difficulty overcoming temptations of the flesh with men. One Sunday, because of deep depression, she put a cord around her neck as a penance, entered a Franciscan church, and attempted to mutilate her face with a knife. This is a canonized saint of our Catholic Church? You bet. You bet. Because God's grace is stronger than sin, and God's mercy envelops the most notorious of sinners. Thank goodness she was restrained from this activity by a Franciscan friar just in time. The Franciscans always seem to be there just when you need them. The good Franciscans. After becoming active in the sacraments once again, she began to earn a living by nursing sick ladies, but later gave this up to serve the sick poor without recompense, subsisting her good works only on alms, the free givings of people. She joined the Third Order of St. Francis and eventually founded her own congregation of Franciscan tertiaries, which simply means Third Order members. And she eventually built a hospital with monies she had raised through this congregation of Third Order members. She performed works of penance and spent much time in devout meditation and prayer, attaching great importance to the practice of humility and poverty. Can't you see her conversion process in all this? Her conversion was wonderful. She manifested at the end of her life an extraordinary love for both the passion of our Lord on Calvary and the real presence of Christ in the most holy Eucharist. That's how she died, manifesting an extraordinary love for the passion of Christ and the real presence of Christ in the most holy Eucharist. You know, the talk I gave to you a little earlier, where I enunciated those 13, 14, 15 saints or so, I began by saying they were saints who proved that penance and conversion can set people on the road to holiness, even if they have been living apart from God for a long time.
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1: This is a wonderful example in the life of St. Margaret of Cortona. Read the lives of the saints. You know, you won't want to turn on the boob tube in the evening if instead you grab a good version of the lives of the saints. You know, you've got all the alcohol addiction, all the drug addiction, all the impetuous marriages, and all the lust you want. And these are saints who were transformed by the grace of Almighty God. I want to talk a little bit about prayer, just in general prayer, kind of summing this up, bringing these six talks to their fruition. A little bit on prayer. Because prayer has to be present if you are going to practice forgiveness of injuries. If you are going to practice forgiveness of injuries, which is the main theme of this sixth and final conference, you have to practice prayer. Fear of the Lord and forgiveness of injuries, the title of the sixth and final talk. We've talked about fear of the Lord. It needs to be a true filial fear, from the Latin filius, meaning sonship fear. The fear of a son who doesn't want to offend his father, precisely because he knows his father loves him. That's why he doesn't want to offend his father. That's how we need to look at our way of right living between being born and dying, with God as our origin and God as our ultimate end. Everything in between, which is, again, 75 years for the average male, 78 average years for the female. Everything we do during these 75 to 78 years needs to be geared towards right living. And that right living is lived by having a proper fear of the Lord, a filial fear. The fear of a son who does not want to offend his father precisely because he knows his father loves him. Versus a servile fear, as I said in the last talk, which is the fear of a servant or a slave afraid of offending his master. Why? Precisely because he knows a punishment's coming from his master if he offends him. That's not how we're to look on God. Don't look upon God, our triune Godhead, with servile fear, but rather with a true filial fear, the fear of a loving son who doesn't want to offend his father precisely because he knows his father loves him. Okay. But anyway, the necessity of prayer, praying always. Jesus says there is, quote, the necessity of praying always and of not losing heart. Luke chapter 18. We are never to, quote, cease praying. Never cease praying. 1 Thessalonians chapter 5. Well, Father Wade, how can I never cease praying? I'm a homeschooling mother of 8. Faithfulness to daily duty. Don't make prayer your work. Make work your prayer. You know, St. Therese of Lisieux, one of our latest doctor of the church, the 33rd doctor of the church, she did not like needlepoint, and she did not like doing sacristy work. She tells us this in her story of a soul, her own autobiography. St. Therese of Lisieux, the little flower. She tells us that once she was needlepointing, she kept dropping the pin. And upon picking up the pin a few times, which was making her very disgusted, she heard an intuitive voice tell her, pick up a pin for the love of God and save a soul. Pick up a pin for the love of God and save a soul. So faithfulness to daily duty. Faithfulness to daily duty. This is how we are to never cease praying. Now, there will be those times when you have your personal devotional prayers, which are your spiritual exercises. You will have those, and that's important. But other times, you will never cease praying by virtue of the fact that you make your faithfulness to daily duty your prayer. How about cleaning out a fridge for the love of God and save a soul? Changing your grandson's diaper for the love of God and saving a soul. Why? Because that's your faithfulness to daily duty. You told your child, your grown child, that you'd babysit. Okay, you told him and her, your son and daughter-in-law, that you would babysit. Now live up to the faithfulness of that. Oh, they'll be home any hour. I don't need to change it. They'll be home any minute. I don't need to change it. Oh, yes, you do. Faithfulness to daily duty. Jesus prayed early in the morning, Mark 1, chapter 1, and late at night, Luke 22. Because we are Jesus' disciples, we are to imitate him and pray formally so much that we are to be in the spirit of prayer during all our daily activities. Think of Opus Dei, the work of God for the laity founded by St. Jose Maria Escrivá. Faithfulness to daily duty and sanctification of daily life and working towards becoming a saint by doing what you're supposed to do, when you're supposed to do it, in the way it's supposed to be done. Do what you're supposed to do in the when you're supposed to do it in the way it's supposed to be done. Three easy maxims which form one major maxim for the faithfulness to daily duty. Jesus continues to invite us to watch and pray at least 1 hour with him, Matthew 26. Because we communicate with God in prayer, it is obvious that it is therefore a privilege and a necessity to pray. My gosh, we're communicating with God when we pray. That should tell us then that it's obvious that it is a privilege and a necessity to pray. Nevertheless, we do struggle to pray always, daily, faithfully, and deeply, but we have to continue working on it. Because we know that the Holy Spirit helps us in this weakness, for we do not know how to pray as we ought, but the Spirit Himself makes intercession for us. Romans chapter 8. So even during those dry and arid moments of your prayer, know that we acknowledge that we are weak, but that the Holy Spirit makes us strong. As Christians, especially Catholic Christians, we are called to pray the Mass, the sacred liturgy. We are called to pray with others. We are called to pray with our spouses. We are called to pray as a family, to pray with our grown children, even once they're out of the house. We are called to pray from the Bible, from sacred scripture. We are called to pray from the lives of the saints. We are called to pray from the catechism of the Catholic Church. We are called to fast and pray. And we are called to renew our baptismal vows in prayer. The simple, short, fervent, ejaculatory prayer, my Lord Jesus Christ, I renew with religious fervor today my baptismal vows. Amen. The Holy Spirit is praying for you and wants to lead you into prayer. So since we live by the Spirit, let us follow the Spirit's lead. Galatians chapter 5. Jesus too teaches us to pray to his Heavenly Father, who is also our Heavenly Father. Note once again from one of the earlier conferences that the Our Father is a prayer given to us in the plural. Our Father, give us this day our daily bread, and forgive us our trespasses, because man is social by nature. The Our Father is prayed at every Mass, in sacred assembly, communally. All prayer should thus be directed to the Father, through the Son, in the Holy Spirit. You ever notice that the collect prayer at Mass, we call it the collect prayer because during that moment of silence, the priest collects everyone's intentions at that Mass. That's why you should go to each Mass with a particular willed intention. Now, the merits of the Mass are infinite, so you can go to each individual Mass with many, many intentions. But nevertheless, it's like reading the lives of the saints. Read all of them. Go to Mass with all kinds of intentions. But just as you would read the particular lives of the saints who have the same state in life as you, go to each Mass with a particular willed intention, something extra special. And let the priest collect it for you during that moment of silence at the end of the opening rites of Mass when he says, "Let us pray." And there's a moment of silence, at least there should be, because the rubrics call for it. And right after that moment of silence, the priest goes into the orans position, which is a position of his thrusting upward, because all prayer is directed to the Father through the Son in the Holy Spirit. This is why the orans position is so important at that moment of the collect prayer. But the orans position of the priest also shows that he's collecting everyone's individual intentions. Let us pray. And then he says the collect prayer, and every collect prayer directed to the Father ends with the words, "We ask this through your Son, our Lord Jesus Christ, who lives and reigns with you in the unity of the Holy Spirit, one God forever and ever." To the Father, through the Son, in the Holy Spirit. To, through, and in. Every prayer of ours, my brothers and sisters, whether personal, private devotion, or whether liturgical prayer like the Mass, should be directed to the Father, through the Son, in the Holy Spirit. When you go to confession, and you're standing in line, make a quick act of the will. "Heavenly Father, I'm going to offer this confession to you through your Son in the Holy Spirit." Make your prayer Trinitarian, because that's what it is. Jesus Christ is the one sole mediator. Talking about issues, dependencies, and addictions, St. Clement of Alexandria recommends this. He died in the year 215. One of the great fathers of the church, St. Clement of Alexandria. He tells us this: "The doors are open for all who sincerely and wholeheartedly return to God. Indeed, the Father is most willing to welcome back a truly repentant son or daughter." Think of the parable of the prodigal son. Scripture says that for the Father and his angels in heaven, the festal joy and gladness at the return of just one repentant sinner is great beyond compare. And so, if you are a thief and desire to be forgiven, steal no more. If you are a robber, return your gains with interest. If you have been a false witness, practice speaking the truth from this point forward. If you are a perjurer, then stop taking public oaths. You must also curb all the other evil passions, such as anger, lust, grief, and fear. No doubt you will be unable all at once to root out all these unwanted passions so habitually given way by you. But this can be achieved by God's power nonetheless, little by little, and by human prayers, your own, and by the prayerful help of your own brothers and sisters, by your own sincere repentance, and by your constant practice of virtue." What a beautiful quote of hope. If you're a thief, steal no more. If you're a robber, return what you've taken with interest. If you're a perjurer, then quit taking public oaths. Change your life. Get on the path of right living. I don't care what your issue. I don't care what your dependency. I don't care what your addiction. Read the lives of the saints because they're better than soap operas. I'll say it time and again. God calls us constantly to Himself. I want to give you a beautiful collection of quotes here. This will be fairly quick. That tells us that for every negative thing we have to say to God in regards to reforming our life, God has a positive answer for it. Let me repeat that. For every negative thing we say to God, God has a positive answer for it in return. Everything negative we say to God about the impossibility of reforming our life because we've gotten so deep into this or that, I could never reform God even if I wanted to. Oh, yes, you can. You say it's impossible. God says all things are possible. Luke 18. You say, I'm too tired.

You say, it's not worth it. God says, it will be worth it. Romans 8. You say, I can't forgive myself. I can't forgive myself. God says, I forgive you. The first letter of John chapter 1 and Romans 8. You say, I can't manage it. God says, I will supply for all your needs. Philippians 4. You say, I'm afraid. God says, I have not given you a spirit of fear. The second letter to Timothy, chapter 1. You say, I don't have enough faith. God says, I've given everyone a measure of faith. Romans chapter 12. You say, I'm not smart enough. God says, I give you wisdom. I give you wisdom. 1 Corinthians chapter 1. You say, I feel all alone. I feel all alone. God says, I will never leave you or forsake you. Hebrews chapter 13. And you say, I'm always worried and frustrated. I'm always worried and frustrated. God says, cast all your cares upon me. Cast all your cares upon me. The first letter of Peter, chapter 5. My friends, God calls us constantly to himself because of the dignity of each one of us, rooted in the fact that we are made in his image and likeness. He is our sole origin, and he is our sole end. And everything in between should be geared towards each one of our own personal right way of living, striving to live rightly. I don't care about your past, how horrendous it was. Be faithful to the sacraments, especially penance and Eucharist. Become an active, vibrant, knowledgeable Catholic living in the modern world. And it will be very possible for you to become a great saint. I close now with the passage from Ephesians chapter 3. Of this gospel I was made a minister according to the gift of God's grace, which was given me by the working of his power. To me, though I am the very least of all the saints, this grace was given to preach to the Gentiles the unsearchable riches of Jesus Christ, and to make all men see what is the plan of the mystery hidden for ages in God, who created all things, that through the church the manifold wisdom of God might now be made known to the principalities and powers in the heavenly places. This was according to the eternal purpose which he has realized in Christ Jesus our Lord, in whom we have boldness and confidence to assess through our faith in him. So I ask you not to lose heart over what I am suffering for you, which is rather your glory. You can glory in the glory of the saints like Saint Paul. Because as he says once again, he was the very least of all the saints. But the grace given to him has been exerted out to you, that you may be fruit that goes out and lasts in the modern world. Know that your God loves you. Know that you are called to love him in return. Because God calls each one of us personally and individually to himself. I think it's most appropriate to officially close this six-part conference with a short, prayerful passage from John Paul II. I leave you now with this prayer that the Lord Jesus Christ will reveal himself to each one of you, that he will give you the strength to go out and profess that you are Christian.

0: that he will show you that he alone can fill your hearts. Accept his freedom and embrace his truth, and be messengers of the certainty that you have been truly liberated through the death and resurrection of the Lord Jesus Christ. This will be the new experience, the new powerful experience that will generate through you a more just society and a better world. God bless you, and may the joy of Jesus be always with you, now and forever. Amen.
1: Amen.
0: May the blessing of Almighty God bless you all, now and forever, the Father and the Son and the Holy Spirit, and descend upon you all and remain with you now and forever. Amen.
1: Amen.
0: God bless you. Go in peace.
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3: Hello, brothers and sisters. This is Jim and Joy Pinto for Marriage and God's Plan. It's wonderful to be with you. A very important aspect to marriage and family is the choosing of the words that we say to one another. The scriptures teach us that blessing and cursing are in the power of the tongue. And we want to be people through our speech that bless one another, that blow upon the sail of the other one, so that our words facilitate what God says about that person, what God wants for that person's life. So it's important that we choose words of high value. I often say to Joy, you are as my breath, you are as my life, I love you, you're my bride. Words that build up, words that do not tear down.
4: In marriage, it's so important that we guard our tongue, especially with our communication with one another and with our children. No spouse wants to leave the house being discouraged and beaten down by a nagging wife. No child wants to walk out the door discouraged and broken and unaffirmed. And so as mothers, it's our job to fortify our children, to strengthen them with words of love and high value, and to assure them that we are for them and we are their best cheerleader.
3: Marriage and family is God's plan for the transformation of the world. And the words that we speak, the hope that we give, and the words that we share go a long way to empower our spouse and our children to take the gospel to the whole world. Let us choose our words wisely and lovingly. This has been Joy and Jim Pinto for Marriage and God's Plan.
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0: Now your Wednesday overnight Sword Point weather forecast. We'll see mostly clear to partly cloudy skies through the night, the low 60, a light east wind. Partly sunny on Thursday, a few showers possible in the afternoon, the high 78. Mostly cloudy Thursday night with scattered showers and storms after midnight, the low 65. Cloudy on Friday with a good chance of showers and thunderstorms, the high 74. Occasional rain and thunderstorms Friday night, the low 65. More showers and thunderstorms likely on Saturday with a high of 77. An isolated shower or storm, then partly cloudy Saturday night. That's your Sword Point weather forecast. From the Sword, KSWCLP and KSWCLP.com. I'm Nowcast meteorologist Matthew Harding.
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5: 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Father Ricardo is a priest and parish pastor in the Archdiocese of Detroit. He also serves as a consultant to the Archdiocesan Department of Evangelism, Catechesis, and Schools. Father Ricardo completed his graduate studies at Sacred Heart Major Seminary in Detroit and the Gregorian University in Rome. He was ordained in 1996. This episode is entitled Chastity. Today's show is program number 776. And now here's Father John Ricardo. We hope you enjoy.
6: Evening, everybody. This series actually comes all out of you. The idea for these 4 weeks, which begin tonight, is in one way or another to look at relationships. So tonight we're going to look at chastity and abstinence and a whole set of other things that are related to that. Next week, we're looking at just the reality of friendship in general. What is it that makes a friend? We talked the first time we got together back in December. The whole thrust of that was really the importance of friendship and what friendship means for us as men and women created in the image and likeness of God. So we'll talk about the significance of friendship both between men and women as well as men and men and women and women. Then the third week, we're going to try to do one night on the theology of the body. That'll be ambitious. I don't know how much we'll get done, but we'll do something. It'll be a thumbnail sketch of the theology of the body, something like the main points that Pope John Paul II wanted us to know as younger folks as regards the theology of the body and God's plan for married life and for life in general, really, which is what it is. And then the last week, we're going to look at forgiveness, which factors not only into Lent, because we'll be in Lent by then, but it also factors pretty significantly into relationships. Just the other day, I was talking to a young woman who just ended a relationship, and forgiveness is going to be a pretty significant issue for her right now. And she's a very devout Christian. And I always think of a guy I used to work with. He used to have a great line. I thought he's now ordained a deacon for Washington, D.C. He'll be a priest in May. But he used to say to folks when we would do workshops for couples who were dating and whatnot, if you're not ready to get dumped, then you are not ready to date. And that is such a great line. Because that's what's going to happen. More often than not, if you're not ready to get dumped, then you're simply not ready to date. And hopefully what happens for us is not only as disciples, but as brothers and sisters in the Lord, is there's a way in which we have relationships with each other. And when the relationships don't work, there's a way in which we end them, which is respectful of each other. And we don't kind of fall back into the habits and the patterns of relating that the world has, which is what most of us grew up with and whatnot. We'll get into dating and dumping in the weeks ahead. Let's pray as we start, huh? In the name of the Father, and of the Son, and of the Holy Spirit. Father in heaven, we want to thank you for the great gift of life, for this day which you've given to us, for the blessings of our work this day, or of our studies, of whatever it is that has been occupying our time. We thank you for the great gift of friendship and fellowship that we share with you and with one another through your Spirit. We ask you for your healing power to be upon us all who are immersed in a culture which has so little understanding of how we're supposed to live and of how we find happiness, especially as regards happiness through relationships. Help us to understand your word, your plan. Give those of us who need it tonight, especially a gift of hope, a sense of your mercy and your love for us. Give us all the grace and the courage that we need to be the men and the women that we so badly want to be. And all this we ask through Christ our Lord. Amen. In the name of the Father, the Son, and the Holy Spirit. I'll try to give you every week an outline. If nothing else, I'll put a bibliography on it that might or might not be helpful. I've put all the books that are on the bibliography up here if you want to take a look at them. Sometimes it's helpful for me to see the size of a book. So if you've never read The Theology of the Body, this is The Theology of the Body, and that might be a bit intimidating. But you might be interested in something like Love's Sacred Order, which is much smaller. So you can take a look at those and just glance through them. I'm going to try to work through some things on the outline, and then I'll just try to hopefully start a conversation for us. Here's a little icebreaker. This was in the paper on January 11th. It's really an ice melter. It's an article entitled Lust Drives Hot Enough Dating Site. Pretty timely for what we're talking about tonight. It actually comes from Hartford, Connecticut. This is where the article came from. It says, lust got some people in trouble last year. Just a few, apparently. It brought down Ted Haggard, president of the National Association of Evangelicals. It ruined U.S. Representative Mark Foley. Split up Christie Brinkley and her philandering husband. It was a blow to the union of Pamela Anderson and Kid Rock. It may have been a factor in the messy breakup of Britney Spears and what's-his-name. Those are only a few examples of lust's bad reputation. It's blamed for everything from our cheating spouses to our growing interest in pornography to the overall decline of Western civilization. But lust, that good old-fashioned carnal curiosity, can more often than not be a good thing. If we take a page from Lust, the Seven Deadly Sins, that's the title of a book, by University of Cambridge professor Simon Blackburn, we need to reclaim an appreciation for lust and embrace sexual desire as a life-affirming virtue. Blackburn writes that lust is not merely useful, but essential. Joseph Pellegrino couldn't agree more. Without lust, we're dead in the water, said the New Jersey entrepreneur. I guess I'm dead in the water. There wouldn't be relationships without lust. It's all about lust, he says. Pellegrino said there's nothing wrong with admitting that physical attraction is important or even a priority in relationships. That's why last November he launched hotenough.org. It's a dating website. I tried to get on, but you have to register, and it gets a little bit beyond me. I wanted to try and see what they had, you know? I thought that would look rather inappropriate. So it's a dating site for people with above-average looks, which, by the way, he says he makes the grade. He makes no apologies for creating the site, which promotes physical beauty. Lust, he says frankly, is what drives the internet dating world. Other sites might ask you what's in your heart. Inner beauty is not without its merits. That's nice to know. But hotenough.org is chiefly concerned with top-shelf beauty. Only knockout women and total hottie guys need apply. It's all about physical attraction from the beginning. Now, I didn't realize this, but as I opened up the paper, because this was a month ago, at the bottom of the paper is a picture of a woman, an actress who died, who was in the Ten Commandments. So below this thing on hotenough.org is a picture of Charlton Heston lifting up the Ten Commandments. I thought, gosh, what a juxtaposition is that? Then I don't know if you saw the news today. There was a little blurb that came across on The View. Come on, admit it. How many people have actually watched The View? Gosh, shoot them. All right, no. And you don't watch it anymore, yeah, right. Well, on The View today, panelists, I don't even know who these people are, Joy Behar, said that people should, quote, follow their heart, unquote, in dealing with sexuality. She then offered, apparently off the cuff, that's why a lot of the priesthood is so screwed up right now. It's a quote. Rosie O'Donnell followed with, quote, celibacy is not part of the human condition. It's not normal, right? Everyone is a sexual being. All right, so that's what we have for our little starting point tonight, huh? Needless to say, the culture that we're living in is a bit confused as regards sex, love, relationships in general, and most especially the significance of the body. No one here is immune from this. We talked about this last week because in RCIA we were going through the commandments. We spent most of the time on the sixth commandment last week. Those of you who remember your catechism, what's the sixth commandment? Thou shalt not commit adultery, right? So we spent a long time on thou shalt not commit adultery. And when you realize all that Jesus is trying to teach us about that, it makes for some pretty sobering things. We're all swimming in a culture which has so trivialized sexuality, it's really become meaningless for many people. And unless we've been living in an igloo, we're all affected by that to one degree or another. we're bombarded by all these messages, you know? And that can be a bit discouraging. I mean, these kinds of talks, at least my experience, whether it's working with couples who are preparing for marriage or working with couples who are dating or people who've just gotten out of relationships or whatnot, I mean, everybody comes here with a past, including me. Henry and I were just talking. If you'd asked him 20 years ago if he thought he'd be doing this right now, he said, absolutely not. And I said, well, if you thought 20 years ago I'd be giving a talk on chastity, I would have said, you're out of your mind. So, I mean, we all come here with a variety of hurts. I know I come here with a variety of scars. I was in a pretty long relationship with someone for 7 years. Let's just say we didn't live like an altar boy and a nun. So our intent in talking about what we want to talk about tonight and these next weeks is not for God to beat us up. What we want to do is see the end for which we're made, the plan that the Lord has, and aspire to reach it. And thanks be to God for all of us, regardless of what's in the past, there is the reality of mercy, of forgiveness, of the chance to start over, and the chance to decide tonight to live a different way if we need to do that. God wants to just lead us to freedom. And he does that both by use of scripture, by revelation, but then also by the use of our reason, the fact that we can think. This is part of the problem right now as regards sexuality, is people don't think about sex at all. And we want to try to think about it. That's what Pope John Paul was trying to do in the theology of the body. That's what Pope Benedict's doing in God is Love. That's what countless authors who have tried to rip apart, especially the theology of the body, have been trying to get us to do. We want people to think, as opposed to just live out of knee-jerk reactions, especially as regards issues like this, how we usually live, for obvious reasons. So I thought it might be helpful, just as we begin, to just define some terms. Even in the article that we read on hotenough.org, there's a whole set of terms which are used in a really conflicting way, which I think we just want to try to describe, and then we can move on from there and maybe talk about how it is that we're supposed to live. The first term that I think we want to get clear on is love. On the bibliography, there's a great book by C.S. Lewis called The Four Loves. Anybody read this? It's a fantastic book. This other book that's on the bibliography called Love's Sacred Order is something like The Four Loves meets the theology of the body. But Lewis, what he tries to do is just walk us through the difficulty that we have in English over how we use love to mean so many different things. So I love gnocchi with gorgonzola sauce, and I do. And I love my mom. But I love gnocchi with gorgonzola in a very different way than I love my mom. But we use the same word for all of those, and that becomes a bit problematic. In the language of Greek, which is what the scriptures are written in, the New Testament's written in, you don't have that handicap. You get four words for love. The four words are storge, philia, eros, and agape. And they mean affection or love for different things. So storge is this affection that we feel for those in our families, just kind of the natural affection that we feel for mother, father, brother, sister, and whatnot. Philia is the love of friends, huh? Philadelphia means what? City of brotherly love, right? So it's the love that is experienced between friends. We'll talk about this more next week, but friendship, the way it's classically defined, as opposed to something like eros, which is the love where two people are attracted to each other, friendship is when two people are focused on one end. So especially as disciples and brothers and sisters of the Lord, the friendship that we share is we're either men and men or men and women who are all looking at Jesus, trying to walk after him. That's the end that we have in mind, is the relationship with him, and we're looking at him, trying to conform our lives to his, and as we do that, we spur each other on, hopefully, and encourage one another. Eros is something that I'm sure we're all aware of. Erotic love is not negative love. That's something that we want to make sure that we don't think, especially as Christians. It's attraction. In fact, John Paul would talk about in another one of the books that's on your bibliography, which he wrote back in 1960, called Love and Responsibility, which you should read before you read the theology of the body, to be honest. And it's a great book. But he talks about attraction and sensuality and emotion as being what he calls the raw material of love. So eros is part of that. It's part of the raw material of love. So there's nothing wrong with being attracted to people, but lust doesn't equal attraction. That's not at all what lust is. I'm attracted to all sorts of people, but I don't lust after them. Talk about that more. And then the highest love is agape, which is this total gift of self. So when it says in Scripture that God is love, that's the Greek word. God is agape, total outpouring of himself, which is manifested for us all most emphatically on the cross. And one of the things that we need to do as Christians in a particular way is to kind of reclaim the word love, because God is love. It's not the other way around. It's not love is God. God is love. Therefore, he's the only one who can reveal to you and me what it really means to love somebody. The more that we're immersed in his love for us and experience his love for us, then the more that it purifies our love and the more that we're able to enter into genuinely loving relationships with each other. So those are the four words in Greek for love. Second word that's important to define, I think, is temperance. In talking about tonight, you know, we could start with a couple things. We could either start with just, okay, let's talk about chastity, let's talk about abstinence, let's talk about lust, let's talk about what's wrong with the culture, which has some benefits, I think. But I don't know how your experience was growing up, but my experience oftentimes was simply being told, you shouldn't do that. Don't even think of doing that. By all means, don't do that. Don't do that. Don't do that. Don't do that. But no one ever told me what to do. I never heard what to do. And I went to Catholic schools for 12 years, and then I went to seminary after I was out of college. But never in 12 years of Catholic education was I taught virtue. And I know one of the recent movements, both in homeschools as well as some of the schools that have started up recently, has been to try to teach young people again about virtue. The significance of virtue is, rather than start with don't do that, which doesn't help me much, they start with do this. This is what a man is. If you would be a man, do this. This is what a woman is. If you would be an authentic woman, live this way. So in talking about the life of virtue, I have a goal that I'm supposed to strive for, which is a really helpful way to live. And temperance is what we call one of the four cardinal virtues. So prudence, justice, fortitude, and temperance. Those are the four cardinal virtues. There's three theological virtues, faith, hope, and love. The cardinal virtues are, what do we mean by when we say cardinal? Yeah, they're hinged. It's from the Latin word for hinge. So these are what they would call the four gates, or the four hinges, if you will, upon which the gate of life just swings naturally. So the more that you and I live a life of virtue, and virtue is just a habit, just like sin is, the more that you and I get into the habit of living a virtuous life, our lives just swing easy. In looking at temperance, and chastity falls under the virtue of temperance. In looking at temperance, what you want to do, at least my experience has been, you see this described and you go, oh, that would be so great to have. It's an ideal that's held up in front of you. And then you contrast that with your own experience of what goes on inside your own heart or your own mind or whatever, and you go, I'm not quite there. So it's nice to have a goal to shoot for. So I want to start by looking at that, and then we'll move down into lust and those other things. Huh? Now, temperance in the world, like abstinence in the world, and to a degree, abstinence does mean this, but temperance doesn't. But temperance to the world often means something like restriction, repression, curtailment. That's Rosie's whole point, huh? It's not normal. Everyone's a sexual being. That's why I'm so screwed up right now, apparently. Because I'm repressing something. If I were to be fully human, apparently, I should just act out with whoever, wherever, whenever. Which sounds pretty appealing some days. But we'll find out why that might not be good. What temperance is, and I love this definition, this might be too surreal or too lofty, but Thomas Aquinas would describe it as this serenity of spirit. So if you can picture a body of water, the body of water can either be in the middle of a storm and it's choppy, it's rough, wind's blowing it everywhere, you can't see anything, you can't see the bottom of the water, you can't see the ground, you can't see anything. That's how the unchaste man or woman lives, with the water just getting blown all over the place. Serenity of spirit, on the other hand, and the man or the woman who lives a temperate life, the water's just smooth. You can see down to the bottom. It's like glass. There's a calmness to it. I don't know about you, but that's attractive to me because we're bombarded all the time with so many different stimuli which are trying to stir up the water. Temperance is that virtue which capacitates us to just have a peaceful spirit, which doesn't just constantly respond by having your kneecap kicked and your foot jerking out, which is what most of the media is trying to get us to do. It's the result of a life that is well-ordered. That's what temperance is. It's a well-ordered interior life, and that's its purpose and its goal. Joseph Pieper is a great philosopher. He's dead now, theologian and philosopher, but he wrote a wonderful book called The Four Cardinal Virtues. I'll just read a part in here that he talks about. It's setting up the virtue of temperance and how it is that the very same person which is able to live a well-ordered life is able to live a really destructive life, and that the choice just lies with me. I can't blame anybody for how I live. I can only blame me. So Pieper says, it's a commonplace, though nonetheless mysterious truth, But man's inner order, unlike that of the crystal, the flower, or the animal, is not a simply given and self-evident reality, but rather that the same forces from which human existence derives its being can upset that inner order to the point of destroying the spiritual and moral person. Most difficult to grasp is the fact that it is indeed the essential human self that is capable of throwing itself into disorder to the point of self-destruction. Sound familiar? All of us in one way or another have experienced our own choices throwing ourselves into self-destructive behavior. Could have been really serious, could not have been, but at this point of our life, we're aware of some of the decisions that we make which are just not always healthy. Man is not really a battlefield of conflicting forces and impulses which conquer one another. And if we say that the sensuality in us, quote-unquote, gets the better of our reason, this is only a vague and metaphorical manner of speaking. Rather, it is always our single self that is chaste or unchaste, temperate or intemperate, self-preserving or self-destructive. It is always the decisive center of the whole indivisible person by which the inner order is upheld or upset. And then he quotes St. Paul in Romans chapter 7, "It's not the good my will preserves, but the evil my will disapproves that I find myself doing." So his point here is that the reason to strive for the virtue of temperance is because unless my inner self has habituated itself to living a life of order, the alternative to that is a life of chaos. And the life of chaos will become self-destructive, potentially tremendously so. Then he says, the natural urge towards sensual enjoyment, manifested in delight and food and drink and sexual pleasure, is the echo and mirror of man's strongest natural forces of self-preservation. These are all great things that God gave us, all the desires that we have for food, for drink, for self-preservation, for sexual pleasure. Those are gifts that God has given us. The basic forms of enjoyment correspond to these most primordial forces of being, which tend to preserve the individual man, as well as the whole race and the existence for which he was created. But for the very reason that these forces are closely allied to the deepest human urge toward being, they exceed all other powers of mankind in their destructive violence once they degenerate into selfishness. Therefore, we find here the actual province of temperance. So these things, whether it's the desire for food, the desire for drink, the desire for sexual pleasure, which are all gifts from God either to preserve the person or to propagate the human race, we all experience those. But because they're so basic to our lives, as opposed to being rooted in love, they're rooted in selfishness, they become destructive. And what are the disorders that we got? We got eating disorders, we got alcoholism, and we got more sexual addiction than we know what to do with. And if not sexual addiction, then we've got countless hurts and scars and wounds from people who were told that this is going to be a wonderful experience and it proved to be anything but that, and now they're suffering through depression, which is one pediatric and adolescent doctor up in Traverse City says in her experience is the single most common sexually transmitted disease among teenage girls, depression. So chastity belongs to this virtue of temperance, and it's the virtue that enables me to live this well-ordered life. One last quote, then I'll stop quoting people. This is from a guy who became Pope John Paul II, Harold Wojtyla, talking about chastity. Chastity is often understood as blind inhibition of sensuality and of physical impulses such that the values of the body and of sex are pushed down into the subconscious where they await an opportunity to explode. That's Freud. That's Rosie O'Donnell. That's why priesthood's so screwed up. We've just pushed all this down. So apparently we'd be a lot better if we just let it all come out. This is an obviously erroneous conception of the virtue of chastity, which, if it is practiced only in this way, does indeed create the danger of such explosions. This mistaken view of chastity explains the common inference that it is a purely negative virtue. Chastity, in this view, is one long no. But chastity is not one long no. Abstinence is one long no. That's what abstinence is. Can't have. Don't touch, don't do, which has some value, you know? If you got to teach people some self-restraint, there's some value to that. But chastity and abstinence are not at all the same. Abstinence is one long no. Chastity is one long yes to the question, will I always treat myself and the other as a person towards whom the only appropriate response is love? That's chastity. There's a book on the bibliography, too, called Sex and Sacredness, written by a guy who was taught by C.S. Lewis. Wonderful book. And he has a great description in there of what the world's view of the church's teaching on sex is, which is summarized by something like, okay, fine, you can have it, but if you're going to have it, you're going to have a child. And don't enjoy it too much, which is not at all the church's teaching on sexuality. In fact, Aquinas would say that those people who are adverse to sexual feelings, who are asexual, have a moral defect, a defect morally. In fact, in Eden, Aquinas says, sexual pleasure was higher than what it is now because it wasn't clouded by selfishness. The fact that God made sex to be pleasurable is just kind of over and above the fact that it was given for the sake of reproducing the human race. Animals don't seem to enjoy sex the way men and women do. They enjoy it, but not the way men and women do. They have seasons. It's just constant for us, and it's bombarded to us all the time. That's temperance, a little thing on temperance. We can get into that more maybe in some questions. Third term is sensuality. We're all sensual beings, and in the basic sense, that means that we experience reality through the senses. That's how God made us. That's why God gave us the sacraments, because we experience reality through the sacraments, through the senses. Sight, sound, taste, touch, smell. Sensuality, as Pope John Paul II defined it, was the capacity to react to the sexual value connected with the body as a potential object for enjoyment. That's a good thing, but it's the raw material of love. It isn't love. It can become love if it's ordered somehow, along with emotion. So those are all good things. Love, temperance, sensuality. Then you get to lust. What's lust? Objectification? Is that a good thing or a bad thing? It's all about lust. It wouldn't be relationships without lust. In fact, it's the other way around. There are no relationships with lust. There can be no relationships with lust. The relationship has ended if it's made out of lust, because the person now doesn't matter. Lust is exactly that, objectification. It's using another person. It's most horrifically seen in pornography. One person once wrote that all they did in pornography is move the fig leaf. Now it's over the person's face, because the face means nothing to me. I don't care who you are. You as a person is irrelevant. All I'm concerned about is the pleasure that your body can give to me. Therefore, I use you now as a thing for my enjoyment. You don't have a relationship when you use another person as a thing for your enjoyment. The relationship just ended, or it's on its way to ending if it hasn't yet. Catechism defines lust as a disordered desire for, a disordered desire for, or an inordinate enjoyment of, not the enjoyment of, but an inordinate, out of the ordinary, over-exaggerated, enjoyment of sexual pleasure. Sexual pleasure is morally disordered when it's sought for itself, isolated from its procreative and unitive purposes. Those two things, the propagation of children and the true union of the spouses, whereby they become one flesh. So lust has to do with using the other person as a mere means to an end. And it is what we call a capital sin. How many capital sins are there? Or deadly sins? 7. What does it mean when we call them capital sins? Could be mortal, depending upon whether or not you know them and are free, but what does it mean to call them capital? Yeah, all other sins flow from them. Sins of omission and commission. So why is unchastity so destructive? If temperance is the virtue that we're striving for, and temperance is the virtue of living a well-ordered interior life according to reason, that is, according to how things are, then what's unchastity? Living to satisfy desire? Okay. Not living in reality. Exactly. I'm living a disordered life now. It's not according to reason. Reason here doesn't mean, you know, like I'm thinking all the time, like, okay, I shouldn't be enjoying this. Reason just means reality. Is this relationship in accord with the reality of who we are as a man and a woman? I know in my own life, unchastity begets a number of things. One, it begets blindness, a blindness of spirit. You can't think well. When you're immersed in the muck that flows around us, it hinders you from being able to see clearly. So as opposed to a serenity of spirit, now you just have this agitation of spirit. People say that pornography has the same effect on your brain, and the emotional part of your brain is crack. And apparently it's every bit as addictive. And the images will stay in a person's mind, they say, for up to 7 years. Well, every single technological advance on the internet has been driven by pornography. Every single one. Think of how many people in this restaurant, how many people here have somehow been affected in one way or another by pornography. not only does that bring about a true guilt for having done something that we know we shouldn't do, bring about a shame, but it also brings about this cloudedness of spirit that you're just unable to think clearly. Blessed are the pure of heart, Jesus says, for they will see God and they'll hear God. Because in order to hear, I have to be quiet. And what unchastity does is it hinders me from being quiet. The person's just racing all the time. And then lastly, the unchaste man or woman wants above all something for himself. I just want to take. When you're wrestling with unchastity, that's what it is. I want. I want, I want, I want. That's why it's possible to be married and to be unchaste. That's why the Pope, when he was doing the theology of the body, caused some headlines. Some of you might remember, some of you might not. When he said that it's possible for a married man to lust after his wife and vice versa. For a married woman to lust after her husband. It's very possible. Why? Because I can now no longer be interested in you as a person. I'm just using you as a mere means to an end. And if you don't think that that happens in marriage, think again. Last term, concupiscence. Funny Latin word. What's concupiscence mean? Tendency to sin, okay? Inclination to selfishness. It's resultant of original sin, right? It's the one thing that's not washed away when we're baptized. So all my sins are washed away, and stain of original sin's washed away, but concupiscence stays with me.
7: Yeah.
6: The way I think of it is I can still walk, but now I walk with a limp, which means I'm inclined to fall. I don't have to fall, but I'm inclined to fall. My mom shuffles her feet a lot. She can't walk very well anymore. And so sidewalks are pretty difficult for her because if they're not even, she'll fall. She'll stub her toe and fall. That's concupiscence. We're all walking like my mom. You're just dragging your feet all around. One of the things that you have to do, we'll talk about this in a second when we talk about things to avoid, helps to live good relationships, stay away from the sidewalks that you know are not even. But sometimes we like to flirt with those. That looks like a fun path to walk down. Let's try that one. You can't do that. Pope John Paul defines concupiscence, I like this, as a constant tendency merely to enjoy, whereas man's duty is to love. It's that inordinate desire to just enjoy something for myself as opposed to love. What's the highest form of love? Agape. What's agape mean? Total donation of self, which is how we learn to understand the marriage act. The last word that's on there, in case you're keeping track, is abstinence, but we already talked about that. Now, here's the challenge in all this. You and I are not angels, by which I mean that angels don't have bodies. You and I have bodies. We're body persons, as a great Catholic author writes an awful lot. The fact that you and I are body persons means even in the most intensely spiritual relationship that you have with somebody, sooner or later you're going to wake up and realize this person has a body, and then you're going to be attracted. That's a good thing. That's how God has made us. He's constructed us that way. Who knows why it is we're attracted to some of the people that we're attracted to and not attracted to some of the people that we're not attracted to, but that's how we are. That's that raw material of love, is this attraction, the sensuality that we experience. And as body persons, it's not enough to say to somebody that you love them. That's why we give gifts. What can I give to express my love? So we put effort into that. You know, we try to find the right card. We try to do something unique. You know, you buy those new 6-foot long stem red roses that just came out. I don't know where you find a vase for them, but... And a married couple gives themselves to each other in the act of marriage. They give their bodies to themselves, whereby they become really one flesh, one biological reproducing organism. The challenge, though, for us is how is it that we know whether or not the affection that we're showing to each other is appropriate? Just today I got an email from a young girl in high school, and she's dating some guy, and she's dated a couple other guys, and she's been sexually active, and she's asking all sorts of questions. And at one point she just said to me, I know what we did was wrong, but it felt so right. Our emotions can lie. I can't make decisions according to my emotions or my feelings or my desires. If I did, I'd be in jail if I lived by those things. I have to have some objective way of knowing, is what we're doing a genuine expression of love? I have to have a way of measuring that. There's a great line from a terrible movie called Vanilla Sky. Anybody ever seen the movie? Don't see it if you haven't seen it. It's really ridiculous. It's Tom Cruise, Cameron Diaz, and Penelope Cruz. That tells you it's going to be a movie about chastity. But there's this great scene when Tom's dating one of them. I forget which one he's dating, and they're sexually active, of course. And then he sleeps with the other one. And the one he's dating finds out about it and gets a little upset, and he's having a hard time understanding why she's upset. And she looks at him and says, "You don't understand, do you? When you sleep with a woman, your body makes a promise to her, even if you don't." That is precisely John Paul's theology of the body. It's exactly what the church is teaching. that the body has a language to it. So I shake your hand, and that means what? Friendship. Welcome. Good to have you. You know? Embarrassment. Whatever. You know? You give somebody a hug, and it means what? Yeah, I love you. Affection. Great to see you. Give somebody a high five at a football game. What's it mean? We're excited. Yeah. Game's over finally. You know, whatever, you know? Can't believe we eked that one out. We do all these gestures which mean things. That's how our body communicates. That's why Jesus says to Judas in the Garden of Gethsemane, you would betray the Son of Man with a kiss? Why does Jesus say that? Yeah, because kiss means friendship, love, loyalty, devotion, and you just use it to betray me? You got to be kidding. You've just overridden this language with another language, which has made the act now to be a lie. That's the same principle that you want to have in mind as regards sexuality. The language of the marital act is, I give everything that I have to you. That's what's being said by the body. Everything I have is yours, which can either only be true or not be true. And it's only true if you're married. It doesn't matter how tense your feelings are. It doesn't mean that you don't love each other. We're just trying to look at the act itself. That act, as intense as it might be, as pleasurable as it might be, as much as you might feel that it was okay. I mean, I tried to tell myself for years it was okay. It's not okay because I was lying. You're not mine and I'm not yours. You will be if I give you a ring and we get married and we enter into a covenant, which is irrevocable and can never end except by death. Then it will be a true act of love. Until then, we can try to make it be one, but it'll never be that. We'll get more into that maybe in some questions. Let me give five quick tips to living relationships well, and then one last word. You can probably come up with a lot more, but these came to mind in a particular way today as I was praying. First thing as regards living chaste relationships, you have to be very honest about yourself and the person you're dating, and avoid what's known as the near occasion of sin. Because of concupiscence, we like to flirt with sin. You know, like, oh, we can handle that. Come here, get close. Don't be stupid, as a friend of mine says. Don't be stupid. You can't handle it, most likely. We often ask the wrong question. We ask, how far can we go? That's the wrong question. The question should always be, all I want to do is to love you. Help me always to love you. The statement should be that. All I ever want to do is to love you. It's not a loving thing to go with your boyfriend or your girlfriend down to the confessional. It is a loving thing. I mean, it's a good thing to go to confession together, but it's not a good thing to send each other to the confessional. Okay? If what you're doing is going to end in the confessional, it's not love. And the little evil one, you know, that little voice is on your shoulder going, oh, God loves you. You know that. He is so merciful. He's just abounding in kindness towards you. It's no big deal. Relax. It'll be fine. You know you can repent. It's okay. So we listen to that voice, you know? And you flirt with the near occasion of sin, and then the near occasion of sin becomes sin. And then you're down in the confessional, and you're having a hard time figuring out how it is that God could forgive you, because now this little voice is over here saying, you think he's going to forgive you for that? After all that you know? So don't be stupid. And when you're dating, you got to agree on these things beforehand. You got to talk. You got to just say, hey, you know what? We're not going here, here, or here. You have all those conversations. And especially when you get engaged, you have the same talk. And you go, hey, you know what? It's going to be worth it. We wait. All the couples that I've challenged to live chastely when they're engaged, who've been either living together or who were being sexually active while they were engaged beforehand, every single one of them, and I'll look them right in the eye, and I'll tell you, you know what? You're going to be able to walk down the aisle, look me straight in the eye, and you're going to be able to know you did this with integrity. I don't care what's in the past, but from this day forward, you're going to know you did it with integrity. Otherwise, it's going to be just any other night. What's the point of that? Second thing, huh? So you follow up, don't be stupid, by everybody's got to learn some way to deny themselves in life. If you don't have self-discipline in your life in some capacity, chastity is probably a real struggle. And even if you do, chastity is probably a struggle. In this culture, I mean, we're bombarded too often, you know? But if you're not regularly in the habit of saying no to something, which is an okay thing to have, that's why fasting is so helpful in life. If you can't say no to certain things, then you're probably never going to be able to say no to anything. So it's just a way to train yourself. The culture knows this on so many other scales. You know, that's why people join so many health clubs. Why do you do that? What is that but self-discipline? I want to get in shape. I want to get my body in shape. Well, it's nothing to get my body in shape. What's really tough is to get my will in shape, my spirit in shape. That's the rebellious part of me. You can go down to the personal trainer. He'll get your body in shape in a matter of weeks. But your will is a different matter. And one of the ways that we do that is just kind of getting in the habit of some sort of ascetical lifestyle. Third aid to chastity. You got to learn to be quiet. I was going to say to shut up. Said it more tactfully instead. You have to learn to pray in silence. If temperance is this capacity or this virtue which enables me to live as a serene spirit, this calm life, then that means every once in a while in your car, you got to turn the radio off. Every once in a while at home, you got to turn the remote off. You have to learn to live in silence. Not all the time. Pope John Paul II would always say we need to learn to live what he called a contemplative lifestyle. That doesn't mean you go live in a cave. It enables you not to live out of these knee-jerk reactions. You're just able to see things. If all we have in our lives all the time is noise and distractions and the computer and instant messages and our cell phone and my BlackBerry and all these things that occupy our time, but I don't ever turn them off, then it's going to be really hard to ever arrive at the virtue of temperance, which is so worth having because it's going to enable me to live a quiet life. Fourth thing. Read scripture over and over again. There's three scripture passages I'll give you tonight that'd be worth praying with. Matthew chapter 5, verses 27 to 30. That's where Jesus says, you have heard that it was said that it's wrong to commit adultery with a woman. I tell you that he who looks lustfully at a woman, it should say, it's more literally, he who desires a woman has committed adultery with her in his heart. And the Lord just kind of leaves it at that, respectful of each one of us, knowing that we know exactly what he's talking about. So it's like, okay, guys. And ladies, this is harmful. Don't do this. Second passage would be 1 Corinthians chapter 6, verses 18 to 20, which is where St. Paul talks about your body has been purchased and at a great price, and to shun sexual immorality, because every other sin that you commit is outside the body. Sexual immorality is committed against my body, which is not my own. And then lastly, 1 Thessalonians chapter 4, verses 3 to 8. There's lots of others, but those would be three worth starting. Lastly, for good relationships, be often in confession. Confession does two things. It forgives me my sins. That's the main reason that I go. But it also gives me grace. And you need grace, especially in this culture. You need grace to be the man that God wants you to be and the man that you want to be, the woman that God wants you to be and the woman that you want to be. You cannot do this on your own. I need every help that he can give me. And the sacraments are unrivaled help. The Eucharist in particular, but confession shortly thereafter. Someone said once, he was my old spiritual director, who's dead now, but he said, sins of the flesh are really understandable. They're grave. Sexual sin is always grave. Somehow this generation has lost sight of what it means to have sex, thanks to Clinton. So sex for this generation simply means intercourse. Everything else is fair game. But that's not true. But having said that, sexual sin is very understandable. It's motivated by lots of things. Loneliness, the pursuit of pleasure, tension, affection. Could be that two people really do love each other. It's just that that act isn't loving. So both as a person and as a confessor, you get sexual sin. I mean, I understand why people do that. I don't understand meanness. That's of a very different order. That's what's hard to grasp. Sins of the flesh are just sins of weakness. They are always grave, but they're sins of weakness, usually. Sins of meanness are something else. They're malice. They're thought out in advance that I want to harm somebody. That's of a completely different kind. And sexual sin isn't the worst of sin. The worst of sin is pride. Lastly, there's such a thing called secondary virginity, which is good news for a lot of us. It means, basically, that it doesn't matter what's in your past. Regardless of the lies that come to you from hell, if you have a past, a sexual past, you're not damaged goods. The Lord still loves you, and he offers you mercy and a chance to start over. One of my favorite stories of St. Teresa of Avila, she used to go to confession first, and then she'd greet all the sisters as they came out of confession. She'd stop each one of them as they came out, put her hand on their shoulder, look them in the eye, and say, "Begin again." It's a great line. Every time we walk out of confession, that's what the Lord says to us. Just begin again, all over again. So, again, as we talk about these things and start getting into them in this little series, if it stirs things up, I mean, for those of us who need to go to confession, go to confession. Those of us who have gone to confession and have been forgiven, the guilt is gone. It's really gone. You are not guilty anymore, for no matter what's in your past, if you've confessed it. Shame stays. I mean, I got a ton of shame in my life for certain things. But shame, once it's been removed from guilt, is actually pretty healthy. Because now it tells me, one, what I'm capable of. And perhaps equally as importantly, it tells me just how rich God is in mercy. that there's nothing beyond his healing hand. And that's what we want to end with, I think, and have in mind tonight. The Lord wants us to know those things, not to feel beat up in any way, but to know that his hope and his mercy are beyond what we could hope for. All right? What questions people got? Anything on anybody's mind? Concupiscence is not washed away by baptism. It's one of the results of sin that stays with us. Is it part of the corporal mortification of the flesh? No, I think it's more akin to the fact that if I'm the child of a mother who smoked crack when she was pregnant with me, then I'm born with an addiction to crack. Sin is never private. It has corporate effects in that regard. In the sin of Adam and Eve, because they were the first parents, I mean, what they did had profound ramifications for all of us. We're like their children who are in the womb who are born with this defect, if you will, if you want to use that analogy. What John Paul tries to emphasize is, though I struggle with concupiscence, the grace that Jesus gives me from his resurrection enables me to overcome it. What concupiscence concretely means in the relationship between the sexes is that while one time man and woman used to look at each other before the fall and they knew, I'm made to give myself to you. They just knew that. There was this transparency in the relationship. There was no objectification. There was no use. There was no manipulation or domination or conniving and domination. There was none of that. It was just an instant recognition that I have been made to give myself to you and then to receive you. That's how we once lived. We don't live that way anymore. We now live inclined to see the other, inclined, we don't have to, but inclined to see the other as an object for use. But the grace that's in us and the power of the resurrection that's in me and that's in you enables me to overcome that and to see the person not as an object, but as a person towards whom the only appropriate response is love. So while I struggle with concupiscence, and always will until I'm out of purgatory, I need not succumb to it. The last line before the fall is what in Scripture? They were naked and they knew no shame. Can you imagine that? That's what Pope John Paul II calls a threshold experience. It means that I can get so close to the threshold of the door of a house, but I can't get into the house because that's beyond my experience. We have never known being naked without shame. Some people who are married have, but even some who are married don't experience that, being naked without shame, because there's always that fear of being objectified. That's the first thing they notice after they eat from the tree of the knowledge of good and evil. What do they notice? Their eyes are opened, and they realize they're naked. Now all of a sudden there's this inclination to see the other as an object, whereas that didn't happen before. And so they hide themselves from God, and then God covers them. I think it's an accurate deduction to pick up on that. And the Lord recognizes this is one of the fruits now, if you will, of having been disobedient, is this ordered relationship between the sexes has now become disordered, and this great gift that he has given to us has now been opened up into a potential minefield. Therefore, out of his great love, he cares for us. Yeah. The senses are a tremendous gift because that's how we experience reality. Because of the fall and because of our concupiscent nature now, if I don't discipline the senses, I'm in trouble. And the male eye is particularly sensitive to curves.

0: I mentioned before, this is how we used to deal with this. We'd be walking through the streets of Washington together, and, you know, this beautiful woman would walk by, and he'd look at her and he'd go, "Hello, pretty lady." And then he'd just keep walking, you know? And it was a way for him objectively just to say, okay, I'm acknowledging the beauty of the Lord in this person, but I'm not going to allow my eyes to just, like, fixate on you for the next 1, 2, 12 seconds, 30 minutes, okay? So, because we can do that. It's like, wow, would you look at that? Would you look at that? Wow. Look at that. I mean, we just get locked onto things. So that's why that disciplining of the senses is so significant. So whether it's custody of your eyes or because of all the noise that we're exposed to, custody of your ears. I mean, you know, you got to watch what you put into your ears because it's going somewhere. It's going to trigger experiences. Touch is very profound. Touch is the sense that awakens us to everything. And for different men and women, it is more significant. One of the most challenging things, I think, in a celibate life is, especially as a priest, is there are a few things that are as vulnerable or that make people feel as vulnerable as exposing themselves and talking, which is what they do to a priest all day long, which can be dangerous for them because that's being very intimate and it can create some conflict sometimes. I don't know, does that begin to answer that?
1: Yeah, we're
0: feelings aren't sins. It's worth making a big point of. Feelings are not sins, you know, and the mere fact that I have a feeling or an emotion isn't sinful. It's sinful when it's now a matter of my will. That's why attraction is the raw material of love. It can stay just as attraction, or I can bring it into another level with my will. There's nothing wrong with acknowledging beauty in people. The problem was when that's no longer subordinated to the person. Now I've put the value of what this person does for me above the person itself, and that's when I'm in trouble. Yeah. Well, the two things that I would encourage are, one, to get in the habit of fasting regularly. You know, some people can't fast from food because they're diabetic or whatnot. If you're not that, I would fast from food. While we can fast from lots of things, most of us could always fast from food. It's a way of disciplining the body. So, like, pick a day a week. Friday's a great day of the week to do it because it's the day of the Lord's Passion. And just decide that all you're going to do is drink liquids until dinner. Not beer, okay, but you want to fast, okay? So don't put a filet mignon in the blender. The old law used to, and maybe it's still the law, I don't know, is if you can get it through a straw, it doesn't break a fast. Put the filet on frappe and see what happens, you know? So fasting is a great thing to do. But one of the quickest things that you can start to practice is custody of your eyes. Just think, for example, when you drive. There are so many opportunities to look around when you're driving. There's billboards all over. I guess Abercrombie & Fitch has billboards all over the stinking city now. And they're all pornographic in one way or another. Well, you can be driving by and you know the billboard's there. And you can look or you can not look. You know, you can be watching TV and you can be flipping through the channels and it's kind of like, I wonder what's over there. And you start flipping and, wow, would you look at that? I can't believe they do that on TV. And you can linger or you can even not pick up the remote or you can turn it off right away. So those are two of the things that I would encourage and throw out to people. Custody of the eyes is very difficult to get in the habit of doing. Once you've done it, it's really helpful. You know, you walk into a restaurant or whatever and you can look all around or you cannot do that. And it's not that you're living repressed. It's just that it's just being honest with yourself. We tend to overvalue what we're capable of doing or overestimate what we're capable of doing. There's lots of ways to fast. The most difficult fast I ever did was from sports. I didn't watch any sports for Lent, but 15 years ago, 18 years ago. It was brutal, but it was an incredible Lent because it just took all these distractions out of my life, which are huge distractions for me. So there's lots of creative ways to do it, and then they just become fun. It's like, okay, what can I do for you, Lord, so that I can grow in whatever virtue I'm trying to grow in? Yeah, Dan. Is chastity a gift? Chastity is a virtue, so there's a grace to live it, but then it means that I've got to cooperate with it. If you think of virtues as habits, you got into the habit of smoking by putting a cigarette in your mouth. You get out of the habit of smoking by taking it out. Similarly with chastity, you got into this habit of being unchaste. It's going to take some work to get out of it, but there's helps. That's why the sacraments are so essential. A strong devotion to Our Lady is real essential, and to St. Joseph. Mary is obviously a remarkable intercessor for all of us who are trying to live a chaste life in whatever state of life we are, whether we're married or dating or consecrated. And it's worth asking her to obtain for you the grace to live chastity. It's a great prayer just to get in the habit of making. St. Augustine's famous prayer, you know, Lord, make me chaste, but not yet. I want it, but I don't want it yet.
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0: There was no single event. It was more gradual.
1: My husband was not Catholic, and at the time, I didn't really think that it really mattered which church we went to, because we all love God and we all love Jesus. And that was the start of my journey out of the Catholic Church, where I remained out of the Catholic Church for over 30 years.
2: When I was outside of the church, there was always an unsettled feeling. There was always a feeling of something missing and something not complete.
1: When I started to read the Bible, I could see that our Catholic faith is steeped in Scripture. I could see some of the sacraments in Scripture. I could see some of the liturgy in Scripture.
2: I wouldn't be the spouse, I wouldn't be the father, I wouldn't be the person that I am without the church and without the sacraments, particularly the Eucharist. I can't live without it.
3: If you've been away from the Catholic Church for whatever reason, we invite you to take another look. 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
7: What fears keep you from drawing closer to God? In the readings for this Sunday's Mass, we see two of the Bible's great heroes, the prophet Elijah and St. Peter, and both men are overcome by fear. What do they do? What would God have us do? Find out more next on Breaking the Bread. How do we find God in the storms and struggles of our lives, in the trials we encounter in trying to do His will? God commands Elijah in this Sunday's first reading to stand on the mountain and await His passing by. And in the Gospel, Jesus makes the disciples set out across the waters to meet Him. In each case, the Lord makes Himself present amid frightening tumult, heavy winds, high waves, fire and earthquakes. Elijah hides his face. Perhaps he remembers Moses, who met God on the same mountain, also amid fire, thunder, and smoke. God told Moses no one could see His face and live, and He sheltered Moses in the hollow of a rock, just as He shelters Elijah in the cave. The disciples, likewise, are too terrified to look upon the face of God. This Sunday's gospel is a revelation of Jesus' divine glory. Only God treads across the crest of the sea and rules the raging waters. And the words of assurance that Jesus speaks, "It is I," are those God used to identify Himself to Moses. Even Peter is too overcome by fear to imitate his Lord. His fears, Jesus tells him, are a sign of his lack of faith. And so it is often with us. Our fears make us doubt, make it hard to see His glory dwelling in our midst. Yet we should know as we sing in this Sunday's psalm that His salvation is near to those who hope in Him. By faith we should know, as St. Paul asserts in this Sunday's epistle, that we are heirs to the promises that God made to His children Israel. We must trust that He whispers to us in the trials of our lives as well, that He who has called us to walk along the way of His steps will save us whenever we begin to sink. This is Scott Hahn for Breaking the Bread.
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9: Now your Wednesday overnight Swordpoint weather forecast. We'll see mostly clear to partly cloudy skies through the night, the low 60, a light east wind. Partly sunny on Thursday, a few showers possible in the afternoon, the high 78. Mostly cloudy Thursday night with scattered showers and storms after midnight, the low 65. Cloudy on Friday with a good chance of showers and thunderstorms, the high 74. Occasional rain and thunderstorms Friday night, the low 65. More showers and thunderstorms likely on Saturday with a high of 77. An isolated shower or storm, then partly cloudy Saturday night. That's your Sword Point weather forecast. From the Sword, KSWCLP and KSWCLP.com. I'm Nowcast meteorologist Matthew Harding.
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1: Anyone who lives in love lives in God. And God lives in him.
0: What a wonderful thing is our church. This whole network is built on trust. The essence of evangelization is to tell everybody Jesus loves you. We're all called to be great saints. Don't miss the opportunity.
2: Hello, family, and welcome to another episode of Mother Angelica Live Classics. The topic is the Sacred Heart. Sacred Heart of Jesus. Sister Margaret Mary Alacoque, and I quote, said that from the depth of my nothingness, I prostrate myself before thee. From the depths of my nothingness, do we understand who we are? God created us out of nothing. We are nothing. We have nothing. When we die, we will take nothing with us. We will die alone. No one can go with us. In our nothingness, we stand before God totally and completely in the presence of God, needing God and God alone to enjoy life. So as we prostrate ourselves, she said, before thee, O most sacred, divine, and adorable heart of Jesus. Say that again, most sacred, divine, and adorable heart of Jesus. To thee, all the homage of love, praise, adoration in my power. Now here's Mother Angelica to talk about the Sacred Heart of Jesus.
0: Well, if you wonder why I'm hoarse, we had one of our five-hour meetings today. 5 hours. And we keep talking. That's what amazes me, you know. But anyway, I'm hoarse from talking too much. Tonight we were going to talk about fortitude. I haven't forgotten. But I wanted, because it's a Feast of Sacred Heart, I wanted to read to you the three great holy people. Sister Josefa Menendez, Sister Mary the Trinity, and Consolata Bertrand, that our dear Lord has said some wonderful things about his love. See, he said, I make little account of all your miseries, provided souls come to me with confidence. Isn't that wonderful? Huh? If you go to Jesus with confidence, and hope. You know, hope is a wonderful virtue. It's a theological virtue. It's something between myself and God. Now, we usually look at hope like we do in the world, human hope. Did you ever think, yeah, I hope he does that. I hope my husband puts gasoline in the car. Which means you don't think he's going to. Isn't that true? Yeah, I hope my kids will come in clean tonight. I hope you're in time for supper. I hope. Every human hope has a doubt. It's the strangest thing, but when you say I hope, you really don't mean it. We don't mean it because we think, well, maybe we ought to say, come home tonight, but I know you won't. But that's more like it. I mean, it's more honest than to say, I hope you will. I hope. I hope you'll come back to the church. Well, that means you don't think they are. That's all I see, human hope. Your husband's alcoholic. Is he going to change? I hope so. You don't believe that. So now you can't say hope, theological hope, is the same as human hope. No, you can't say I hope and God's not going to do this. Oh, no. God can do anything. See, he could even make me, give me the grace to sit here talking to you. Especially when I don't know what's coming next. That's the hardest thing, you know? Sisters, every Tuesday and Wednesday, the sisters say to me, what are you going to talk about tonight? I don't know. Have you got an idea? No. But if you don't know, why are you asking me? So, tonight, though, we're talking about the Sacred Heart. And there's some beautiful... Don't ask for this book because you can't buy it anymore. It's like so many things. You can't buy sheetrock. You can't buy brick. You can't buy anything. I don't know where it's going. You wonder, you know, where is it going? Is it in some secret place? Can't buy... What else I couldn't buy the other day? Sheetrock. Brick. Wire. Fencing. You can't buy fencing. I said to the man, where is all the fencing? He said, if I knew, I'd go get it. So where is all the fencing? Oh, by the way, you know, I told you somebody broke my mustache cap. I don't have one. I understand that. But here, somebody sent me one. I never saw a flowered mustache cup, but here it is. I think somebody made it, and it's wonderful. You say, why you need a mustache cup? Because when I put my nose in a cup, my nose gets the ice, and I get nothing. So see? Mm. So whoever you are out there, thank you. If somebody else wants to send me another one, don't worry. Please send it, because this will be broken in 6 months. In fact, I've thought of renting out my sisters who can prove that anything is supposed to be unbreakable. They'll do it. And I know that this cup is beautiful as it is, and I thank whoever sent it. It will go the way of all things, because it seems to be that way. I wanted to read you something the Sacred Heart said to one of these three great women on heaven. I thought I'd be nice to you tonight, you know. I'm not going to say, go to confession, you bunch of sinners. Oh, I'm not going to say that. I wouldn't think of saying that. Now, why would I want to say such a terrible thing? It's so accusatory, you know, like, you need it, buddy. And you do. Somebody out there really needs it. I'm really not going to say that to you tonight. I decided I would be good tonight. Because I'm too tired to be saucy. I might work up to it, though. Now, our Lord said, the trials of your life on earth are such a small thing in comparison with eternity. Wow. Now, I know you don't think your trials are a small thing. Nobody's trials are a small thing. One time, you know, I loved the ocean, and if I have a chance, I kind of try to walk around down the shore. And this little girl was making a sandcastle. And these young teenagers, you know how they get. She just about had it done, and this teenager came along and went, choo, and ran away. I thought, how cruel. How cruel. But we know we do that. Because we don't think of heaven. We always think, oh, give me something else. You know? Well, the way things are going in this wonderful world we live in, I don't know. I think we ought to think of heaven. It's an awesome thing. Even if you go to purgatory, and you will, honest engine, you will go. I don't think anybody has to go or should go, but we all go. Why? Because we don't think of God. We don't think of anything spiritual. We're just so human, and it's good to be human. But sometimes we have to know where we're going. Do you know where you're going? Do you know where you're going? Now, I know a lot of people may say to you, go to you know where. You thought I was going to say it, didn't you? I almost did. But see, that's not where you should go. We are all destined for heaven, a place. Even if you go to purgatory, you see God at judgment. What a wonderful thing that is, to see God. And even if he says to you, off to purgatory, you'll be happy to go. And all you people who don't believe in it, are you going to be surprised? And you won't be able to say anything either. You'll be so happy you made it there that you'll just be happy to go. Now, he's telling this, one of these wonderful women, that a friend of hers is now enjoying the beatific vision, and from heaven she is watching over the souls of her four children. How you like that? With greater tenderness than if she had remained on earth. Now, you know, a lot of people wonder when young women die. I had a young woman come to the parlor a few Sundays ago, and she's about three, has five children, and found out she had a tumor on her brain. She was scared. Of course she was scared. But you see, this woman here also died young. And our dear Lord said she was enjoying the face of God. And she knew. Don't you always wonder if people that you love and died knew you? Huh? Some of you have lost your wives, your husbands. It says she's watching over the souls of her four children with greater tenderness than she would on earth. Isn't that wonderful? My mother used to get mad, you know. My sweet mother was a kind of character. A lovable character, but character nonetheless. And she'd say to me, I don't know about those saints up there. They never come down and show themselves to you. They're up there having such a good time. They don't care about the rest of us. I said, of course they do. That's why you pray for them. So one day I said to her, okay, you're angry with the saints in heaven because they don't come down. Yeah, they're just having a good time up there, and they don't care anything about you and me. I said, okay. Now, when you die, you got to come down and say hello to me? Yeah, I will. Now, she's up there having a good time. But it proves here that the people that you love, with God's holy will, can care for you more up there. That's a wonderful thing. Now, rejoice, he said. Are you not in a hurry to join me? Some of you that are dying now and listening to this program. Some of you are dying, you don't know it. You know, you need to understand that you need to wonder sometime or to think and be happy over the fact that death may be just around the corner. Wow. You say, Mother, are you ready? Oh, I don't know if I'm ready. I've been working at it. Since I'm in television, I have to work harder. But we have to look forward to heaven. You know, you would do that if you had ever been there. You wouldn't want to come back. Everything in life is hard and made that way so that we can change ourselves into the image of Jesus. What a wonderful thing. What a wonderful thing to know that each one of us will have to stand before Jesus. It'd be terrible if that was the first time I knew how much he loved me. See, you got to know now. There's nobody in the world, no combination of people, no, if all 6 billion people in this world at this present moment loved you, it would be nothing, absolutely nothing, compared to the love of Jesus for you. And some of you want to be loved so badly. But you are. You are loved that much. But you've got to understand that. You know, nobody could love like Jesus loved. Nobody. I wish every soul, he said, to understand that I am waiting for her. Oh, wow. If the soul would understand that boundless love awaits her. Oh, wow. How do you like that? Would we ever be lonely? And some of you are listening tonight are very lonely. You live alone. In an apartment, in a house, whatever, in a nursing home, and you say, I'm lonely. But if we knew, see, and you have to remind yourself that God's love is so far above everybody else's love. You'd never be lonely, never. If you only knew how great a thing it is to appear before God. And you know, the Lord feels bad if you have to go to purgatory. You say, well, why does he send me? He doesn't. You go yourself. You're the one that goes. Why? Because you have seen divine love. And you know, see, there's a knowledge there that you have not loved in return. And that's purgatory, that realization that you have been loved so much by God and you haven't given in return or as much as you should. See, and you can't go to him because, let's imagine right now that there's a fire right here, a big fire, huh? If I took a piece of tissue paper, you know what tissue paper is, and I went like this, it would just start getting brown. Why? Because it's tissue paper. It doesn't have the qualities to stand their fire. Now, say, for example, I take this piece of tissue paper and I dip it in some special liquid. And I dip it up and down, and then I let it dry. And as I get closer and closer to the heat, it doesn't burn. In fact, I could put it in the middle of the fire, and it wouldn't burn. Well, that's like you and me. You and I, through the wonderful trials and tribulations and anxieties and frustrations, and tooting horns and red lights and all those miserable things we got to live with. That makes my soul and my heart so strong and loving that I can stand to see God face to face. That's why you need purgatory. Huh? Purgatory to me is one of the most wonderful doctrines we got. Say, I don't want to go there. Well, then be good. You won't. You're the one that's going to make up your mind whether you go or not. Laura isn't up there going, you, purgatory for you, heaven for you, hell for you. He doesn't do that. You go. That's why I want you to love the Sacred Heart. My soul, he said, or most souls are anxious to go to heaven and escape hell. I wish my spouses to be less anxious about going to heaven than about occupying there the place I have prepared for them. Oh, wow. You know, every day when we pray, I say, Lord, grant that we may all arrive at that degree of union you have destined for us. Oh, boy, that's great. Isn't that great? I want to be at the place God has destined for me. Do you remember when the two apostles, God bless them, John and James, prompted by their dear mother, Lord, grant that my two sons may be on the right and the left of you. Nice, a real mother, you know. A nice Jewish mother. Can't you just hear, Lord, this is my two sons. Huh? Can't you be one on the right and left? I mean, why not? They're close to you here. Why not have one here and one here? The Lord looked at him, pitiful. Said, can you drink the chalice I will drink? Yay! Yay, what? Yay, we'll drink it. You know what was funny about it? The chalice you shall drink, ha ha. But the place on my right and left is not for me to give. What a letdown. That's what you get for getting smart aleck. You see, this mother was typical mother. She didn't care about Peter or all the rest. It's just my two sons are left and right. The rest, well, they can go wherever. But you see, we all have to have that desire in our hearts to be as close to Jesus as we can. That's why we're here. That's why you're there. That's why I'm here. Everything is going to go. In Cullman, Alabama, every week when I go there, I see a junkyard, an automobile junkyard. And I mean, it's a junkyard of old wrecked cars. I guess they use them for parts or something. I mean, I don't know why they keep them there. If you could see some of these cars, nobody could have lived in that kind of accident. Now, these cars were in wonderful showrooms one time. You know, you go in a showroom, how pretty they look. All shined up, beautiful. Somebody went in, looked at that beautiful car, and bought it. I wonder if they can see it now. Well, I'm not against beautiful cars, and I'm not against buying new ones. But you have to realize that everything in this world passes. We use them, we enjoy them, and they're gone. Today was Bill's birthday, Bill Stoltemeyer. I don't know where he left. He left, he walked away. He's 70, the big 7-0. Some men cry when they get that, when they get to be 70. And some women cry. That's why they won't tell you their age. All of you that refuse to tell everybody their age, tell them. Because if you don't, they're going to go up about 6-7 years. And you're going to be older to them than you really are. Why don't you think, when you say, I'm 75, and they say, really? You don't look it. Now, isn't that better than lying? And say, well, I don't remember. Then you must be about 98 if you don't remember. Now, why'd I start on that? Anybody know? But see, we have to know it doesn't matter. You can tell your age, don't worry about it. You think they're going to be scandalized or upset to know that you're 20 years older than they think? No, that's a compliment. See, everybody says to me, Mother, you're 76. I say, yeah, I'm proud of it. You don't have a wrinkle. I said, I got the secret of no wrinkles. What do you do? I said, I got fat. You will never see a fat person with a wrinkle. Never. Yeah. Now, do not fear, he says. Jesus asks for your goodwill. Some of you don't understand. Our dear Lord knows us, and he wants us to stay away from grievous sin. But we have so many faults and imperfections, and they come so fast. So fast. You know, if... I'll tell you this, it's years and years and years ago. And I think I've told it once in the last 5 years. But if you're getting older, you won't remember anyway. When we were in the print shop business, and we did all the printing of our books, we had a machine that cut everything in half. It folded it, it stapled it, and it cut it. And I was the fixer-upper, the monastic mechanic. And this wheel came apart. And I bet that engineers who create these monsters never ran them. I mean, they create them, they prove they work, and that's the end of it. But poor people like us who have to run them and keep them going and oil them and grease them. Well, whoever invented this machine put an Allen screw on the bottom, of this wheel. So I was half in this machine, my head down practically to the floor, trying to find the hole where this Allen screw went into. And just when I'd find it, it would fall. Then I'd find it again, it would fall. Finally, I found the hole and the screw, and I put it in. I was just beginning to turn it. And somebody said, Mother! I looked, I couldn't even find the screw. And I got my head out of this machine, and I very gently said, What? And she said, You're wanted on the phone. I said, Lord, I don't believe this. Okay, I went to the phone. This woman said to her daughter's friend, boyfriend, was wrestling with another young boy in the yard, and his head fell on a rock, and he was a vegetable. And she said, Would you pray for him? Well, I was still thinking of this screw, see, that I couldn't find. And so when I hung up, I said, very quickly, I said, Lord, would you fix that boy? And I went back to the screw, trying to find it. And that's when I thought of the people who invented that machine. The words I thought I would not ever say to you at this point. And so I finally fixed it. All a few weeks later, my mother used to open the mail. And, she said, Hey, we got $1,000. 30 some years ago, that was a lot of money. I said, From who? She had this foundation. I said, well, it must be a mistake. We don't know anybody there. I said, maybe we should send it back. And my mother looked at me with Italian eyes and said, are you crazy? We need it. I said, well, we may need it, but I think it's Our Lady of Sorrows. I just got it mixed up. So I went to the phone, I called this lady up, and she said to me, do you remember, I said, did you send me $1,000? She said, yes. I said, oh, I thought it was a mistake. I didn't want to say, I don't know you, but, oh no, she said, don't you remember? I called you up and said that my daughter's fiance got hit on the head and he fell on a rock and he was a vegetable. I said, oh yeah, the day of the Allen's Crow. Yeah, I remember that. Well, I didn't tell her that. I was thinking. She said, well, a couple hours later he woke up and said he was hungry. I said, wow, wonderful. So she said, $1,000 is yours. But you know what was awesome to me? Looking down for that screw, I was frustrated, angry that I lost it because of a phone call. Not in a mood to make a nice holy prayer. I felt sorry for him. But what amazed me about it, and I learned a lot that day, that in spite of my weaknesses and my failures, or my frustrations, whatever, the Lord heard that silly prayer and performed a miracle for this boy. And sometimes the rest of you who don't understand the love of God, He's our Father. And Jesus is our Savior. The Holy Spirit is our friend. You couldn't have more if you imagined it. Well, He's a loving Father, a loving Savior, and a loving friend. He knows us. And some of you that haven't been to confession in ages, literally ages, are so afraid to go. Why? You couldn't possibly tell that priest anything he hasn't heard 1,000 times. What we need are confessors like Padre Pio who tell you what you did. Then you really wouldn't go. You'd be so afraid. I love him. Would you tell me a confessor had that gift? I'll go. I want to know now. I don't want to be surprised. We're all going to be surprised. We shouldn't be. I have a loving Father. And our dear Lord says this throughout this. Remember, I am kind. I am kind. I am loving. And I love you. Wow. If a creature of goodwill desires to love me and to make her life one single act of love from the moment of arising until she falls asleep, be it understood, I will perform incredible things for that soul. Incredible things for that one soul. Wow. You know, we don't understand the love of God for us. Never lose sight of the fact that the Jesus whom you behold dying on the cross is the same Jesus who for 30 years shared his life with everybody. Wow. This is a wonderful book. The more I see how kind he is to me, the worse I feel. That's Josefa Menendez. Drawing me gently to his heart, he said, when a tiny child turns its back on his father, do you think he takes offense? Come, come, rest in my heart. That's Jesus talking to you, the Son of God. Oh, I will raise up the humble and make little of their frailties and their falls, providing, yeah, they are humble and loving. I love you, he said. Can you imagine the Son of the Most High God saying to you, I love you? Aren't you excited? But then why don't you act that way? Why don't we act like we know we're loved by God? See? My little floor director's waving at me. I'm not too sure what it means, but I was never good at sign language. I got to tell you this, because you just reminded me of something, brother. When I was a postulant in a very wonderful monastery in Cleveland, Ohio, we used sign language, but not the regular sign language. It's monastic sign language. And I was a very fervent young postulant. Didn't last long, but I was very fervent postulant. And we were never allowed to talk to anybody, and especially men that came in, you know, to repair things and all. And we had a sign, and the sign was, if you wanted to say, wait a minute, you went like this, see? And so that meant, wait a minute. And so I'm walking down the steps, and at the bottom of the steps was a man. And all the things I was supposed to do ran through my mind. And I was petrified, and I said, I couldn't talk to him. And he said, Sister, do you know where Sister Colette is? And I didn't know what to do. You know, I wasn't supposed to talk to him. And I looked at him, and I went. He looked at me like, maybe you're deaf and dumb or something, you know. So he said, Sister Colette. Now, the sign for novice mistress was to make the sign of the cross, see? So if you wanted to know where is the novice mistress, where's Mother Mistress, you made the sign of the cross. So I was getting desperate. I already told him to wait a minute, but he wasn't understanding. And so I thought I'd tell him why he should wait a minute. So I went like this. And he went. At that point, he ran all the way down the steps. I never saw him again. Well, on that thing, it's amazing, brother, you made me think of that. Anyway, we have a call. Hello?
3: Can you hear me?
0: Oh, yeah, I hear you.
3: I have a question for you. I have been consecrated to the Immaculate Heart of Mary several times. Mm-hmm. I want to know, how do I get consecrated to the Sacred Heart of Jesus? And once I'm consecrated, is that it? Do I have to do it more than once, or is that it?
0: Nah, you can do it once. You can renew it every day. See, there's a different thing between make a consecration, the demand for a consecration. We renew it every 25th of March, every year. A renewal can be done any time. I renew my vows to the Lord of poverty, chastity, and obedience every morning. It's like any prayer you say. It's renewing our desire to know God and to love God. I think it's good to make a consecration to Our Lady or Sacred. You make it once. And then you can renew it every day. And we should. Not because God has to be reminded. He knows. because we have to be reminded. You and I have to be reminded. If you're religious, you got to remind yourself you're religious. If you're married, you got to remind yourself you're married. We constantly have to remind ourselves of our obligations because we forget. So I would renew it, but you don't have to make it over, but you should renew it as often as you wish. We have another call. Hello?
4: Hi, this is Donna from Massachusetts.
0: Oh, hi, how are you?
4: Great, how are you? I love you.
0: Thank you.
4: And
0: I
4: your telephone
0: you too.
4: Staff is incredible as well, I just want to mention.
0: Thank you.
4: I just wanted to ask you, the more I progress in my spiritual life, the more I become aware of my sinfulness and my weakness.
0: Right.
4: And the more I'm appalled by it, my question is, the more I am aware of this and I learn of how we are expected to strive for perfection and being saints, am I held more accountable for every little weakness and sin that I commit?
0: Well, we're all accountable for everything, but sometimes I think we get too picky. Our Lord isn't accounting every little thing we do. We should always strive to be like Jesus. But you know, every so often something comes out so fast, you don't know, you turn to yourself and say, why I say that? That's the dumbest thing I ever said in my whole life. And then sometimes you got terrible consequences of something you blurted out. You know, you didn't mean it. Like one day somebody said, do you like my hat? I think it's horrible. And I, oh God, why did I say that? You know, I mean, I could have said it's nice, which it wasn't. I could have said a lot of little things like, uh-huh. I mean, I didn't have to say anything. I could have said, uh-huh. But she would have never known what uh-huh meant, see? She would have never known uh-huh is terrible. But I had to say, see, that it was terrible. Well, those things happen. And I really feel if we spend more time loving Jesus, see? And I have what I call the dewdrop system. The dewdrop system. I know what it is. Yeah? Well, my dewdrop system is I did something that was maybe unkind, uncharitable, mad at that yellow car that keeps tooting at me when I'm going down the highway. Well, these things happen so fast. As soon as you're conscious of it, so you say, I'm sorry, Jesus. I'm really going to try again. And then drop it. See? Drop it. And just go on loving Jesus. You'd be surprised what great progress we can make. See, why? Because I trust forgiveness of the Lord. He is so forgiving. And if you see yourself suddenly failing in little things, often and often, that's because the mirror of your soul is getting clean. Did you ever look in a dirty mirror? You look pretty good sometimes in a dirty mirror. Some of you ought to make one dirty and look into it. But see, every time that's why you see faults in yourself you never saw before. As you're getting closer to Jesus and you're getting more loving and more dependent and more abandoned to Him, then that mirror that your soul begins cleaner and cleaner, and you begin to see yourself. That's a good sign. Don't get discouraged. But understand that He loves you. He loves you. If you had a child and you put a new dress or a new pair of trousers on them, and they go out and they fall in the mud and they come back, are you going to hate them because they fell in the mud? No. You're going to take all that stuff off and put new dresses or new pants on and go out again. Why? Because you love them. See? You're not going to hold it against them when they get to be 25 and say, when you were 3 years, you'd have seen what you did with those pants I made for you. That's nuts. Totally nuts. And God doesn't do it. See, he doesn't. He's got a great forgettery. When you go to confession, you forget. You say, well, God can't forget. Oh, don't give me that theological stuff. I know he doesn't forget, but he wills to forget what I did yesterday. Because I'm sorry. It's because we don't forgive much that we've put that on God. You see? And that prodigal son he talked about, we all want to be that prodigal son. But most of us are like the son who came from the field and said, never cut up one of those fat calves for me. Can't you see yourself doing that? That's what we are. You, next time you read that parable, don't put yourself on the part of the poor young man who couldn't even eat the husk of wine. What an insult. And came home. No, you're like the young man who comes in and says to his father, you never gave me a ring, you never did this, you never gave me your cloak, you never had a feast, and the fatted calf you killed for that one. That's you and me. No, let's put ourselves where we belong. We need the Father's forgiveness, but we can never forget that the Father looked for his son every day.

me, what, 15 seconds. I got to go. Please put us between your gas and electric bill as soon as you can. And remember, if you don't have an envelope, buy one. Bye.

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1: Hello, friends. My name is Father Brian Milady of the Dominican Order. Today on Faith Matters, I want to talk to you about the touch of Christ. In the Gospel according to St. Luke, chapter 5, we read that when Jesus was entering a town, a man came before him that was covered with leprosy. And falling on his face, he implored Jesus, "If you will to, you can heal me." Jesus stretched out his hand and touched him and said, "I do will it, be cleansed." And the man was immediately cleansed of his leprosy. In this miracle, we see the power of the touch of Christ. Christ's flesh and his human soul are an instrument of his divinity, of his being the Word of God. All the power which is divine comes to us through the instrument of his flesh. This instrument is so powerful that when a person even touches it, they are healed. And this healing touch that Christ gave to the leper in his own time is now continued with us. Only it's not our body that's touched as such. It's through his touch, our soul is touched. Jesus explains the sins are forgiven as well as the person being healed. And the same is true with us. Christ's touch now for us comes throughout time and space through the power of the sacraments, which he himself has made instruments of the touch of his own body. Not only could we be physically healed, but we are spiritually healed in grace through the power of the sacraments. And this spiritual healing, especially with regard to sin, has a twofold character. In the sacrament of baptism, the waters wash away the original sin. We are touched by Christ's flesh. But we still have defects or difficulties or weaknesses left over to us after the original sin, in which we commit personal sins, mortal sins, and venial sins. So Christ instituted another beautiful sacrament that we might experience the power of his touch also for these. St. Ambrose tells us there are two conversions, the waters of baptism and the tears of repentance. In the sacrament of penance, reconciliation, we experience these tears of repentance. Like the leper, we come before Christ covered spiritual leprosy. With the rejection of others, leprosy was a social sin. Remember, the people were ostracized. We commit sins against others. And perhaps in great torment, even with respect to ourselves, in sorrow, or in authentic guilt, which corresponds to the fact that we experience a lack of inner wholeness. We come before him and we prostrate ourselves before him in the first great requirement for the forgiveness of sins in the sacrament of penance, contrition. We express our sorrow to Jesus. Then we carry out this contrition by explaining all the areas of our life where we find this spiritual leprosy and we wish to be healed.

0: healed. You know, if you went to a doctor and the doctor asked you what was wrong with you and you just said, well, I feel bad, but you didn't tell him it was your eye or your foot or your heart or something, how could he possibly cure you? In the sacrament of penance, it's necessary for us to express all the various areas of our life when we need healing. Where the leprosy is, where does it hurt? That's what our sins are. And it's still a requirement that comes to us in the Council of Trent that we confess the kind of sin and the number in order to experience God's forgiveness. Not because we want to make laundry lists in a scrupulous sense, but because we need to apologize for those particular places where we have offended God. So contrition is expressed in confession. If you wish to, Lord, you can heal me, and I need to be healed of this leprosy. And then Jesus touches us with his absolution, and we experience, you could say, the resolution of our leprosy. Sometimes, like a wound, when we touch it with an antiseptic, it hurts. This is our satisfaction for sin. So let us appreciate the beautiful mystery of the sacraments, and especially the touch of Christ that each of us receives in the sacrament of penance. I do will it, Jesus says, in the sacrament, be healed.
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0: Here's your Thursday morning Sword Point weather forecast. For today, we are looking at a very slight chance for a shower by late morning into the afternoon. Otherwise, mostly cloudy skies, highs in the upper 70s, and southeast winds at 5 to 10 miles per hour. Chance of showers, maybe a thunderstorm for tonight with mostly cloudy skies, lows in the lower 60s, and southeast winds at 5 to 10. Then showers and maybe a thunderstorm on Friday with highs in the upper 70s, southeast winds 5 to 10 miles per hour. Showers and thunderstorms overnight, lows in the middle 60s. That's your Sword Point weather forecast from the Sword, KSWZLP and KSWZLP.com. I'm NOWCAST meteorologist Corey Hogarth.
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4: 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Father Ricardo is a priest and parish pastor in the Archdiocese of Detroit. He also serves as a consultant to the Archdiocesan Department of Evangelism, Catechesis, and Schools. Father Ricardo completed his graduate studies at Sacred Heart Major Seminary in Detroit and the Gregorian University in Rome. He was ordained in 1996. This episode is entitled 2007 Mission Number 1. Today's show is program number 821. And now here's Father John Ricardo. We hope you enjoy.
5: In the name of the Father and the Son and the Holy Spirit. Lord Jesus, we ask you tonight for the special grace to make known to us your Father. Help us not to know about him, but to meet him again ever more deeply than we ever have. Help us to know our true identity as his adopted sons and daughters and the wondrous freedom that that brings. Give us confidence in him, in his love, and in his mercy. And all this we ask through Christ our Lord. Amen. In the name of the Father, the Son, and the Holy Spirit. I've said on a couple of occasions, I know at Mass on Sundays, that I really think it as a parish family, and again, a special welcome to those of you who aren't members of our parish yet, but we're glad to have you. That was my shameless plug for you to come join the parish. Huh? I really think that we're on the verge of something pretty remarkable here. And I caution that by saying this parish from the beginning has been quite remarkable. It's always been known as a very warm parish, an incredibly giving parish. It's had a reputation from its founding of a number of different things which has led it to be well known in the Archdiocese. And certainly the things that I've seen in almost 3 years now that are most noteworthy are just this incredible outreach to the sick, to the suffering, and to those who are grieving. I just continue to be kind of floored by what I see poured out by people here. These and countless other graces are really tangible in this parish, and I know they're tangible to people who come and visit. I hear things all the time from those of you who are visiting with us tonight and just your experience of meeting my brothers and sisters here. So it's really been an honor and a privilege to just kind of sit back and be part of the last 3 years with all of you, and I'm thrilled to walk with you in the mission this year. Some of us know this, some of us maybe don't. We have an anniversary coming up. We will be 40 years old as a parish next June, June 28th to be exact. And anniversaries call for gifts. A couple celebrates 40 years of marriage, wedded bliss or endurance or whatever it is that got them there. And we honor them with gifts. 40 years of religious life, and we honor them with gifts. 40 years of priesthood, we honor them with gifts. 40 years of just living, we honor them with gifts. Huh? You've made it to 40. Good for you. So our parish will turn 40 next year. We've got a celebration planned, or at least we're beginning on one. It'll be a great year for us as a parish. But I really think that just as we give gifts to those who are celebrating anniversaries, I think our Father wants to give us a gift. And I think it's been happening for a while, but I really sense, and I said at Mass not too long ago, that I think in the spiritual life, rather than go from point to point to point to point, we really just go deeper. God takes one point and he just keeps digging ever more deeply down. And I think that's the point that we're in as a parish. I think God wants to just burrow down as deep as he can for all of us to bring us into a greater experience of Him. Just like Ken said, his dad is not an idea. You're not a concept. You're not a theory to live by. You're a person. Relationships with persons are always ongoing, or they're dead. They're always ongoing. The relationship that you have and I have with our Father is a relationship with an infinite person. Therefore, the opportunity for you and I to grow deeper, and obviously we all know Him, or we wouldn't have come here, or most of us wouldn't have come here. Some of us were dragged here by our parents, but most of us wouldn't have come here, huh, if we didn't already know Him. But regardless of that, God wants to take us deeper. And I think these three nights hopefully will be that for us, hopefully fueling us to do more things on our own so that we can help that to continue to grow. He wants to give us a greater confidence in Him. He wants to give us a greater awareness of who He is, of our identity, of the reasons that we have to trust Him, of His infinite mercy, and of the fact that He cares. That's what He wants to do. I think that's the grace that God wants to give to us. And it's with that in mind that the mission begins. Patty was talking about losing her dad this year. Some of you know that a little more than a year ago, I lost one of my best friends in my life. He was a Jesuit priest who knew literally everything about me. He was my confessor, my spiritual director, and one of my best friends. Father David Donovan was a truly great man, and I quote him all the time, even though you don't know it. And one of the things that he said that I'll never forget was that every priest really only has one homily. For good or for bad, that's all we got. We got one homily. You just keep getting it every Sunday. We just package it a little different, but it's the same thing. Those of you who teach, you're somewhat similar. There's a conviction that you have that you want to make sure that those that you're teaching come to understand. So you just keep hammering it over and over and over again. You burrow too, just like I do. Jesus is the priest. He's also the teacher, by the way. But He's the priest. And He also has only one homily. And His one homily is His Father. Everything He says and does is His Father. His Father's mercy, His Father's love, His Father's care, His Father's faithfulness. It's all He's got. It's why He came. Sometimes in the church, we get, I think, a little what I call Christocentric, which means Jesus becomes too much in the center. That might sound a little strange to some of us. But Jesus didn't come to bring us to Him. We have to be careful that we don't stop with Jesus. That wasn't His intent. It wasn't the purpose for which He came. I think there's sometimes a little understanding that Jesus has not just come from somewhere, but from someone. And people argue all the time about what Jesus did and didn't know, or they try to argue about what He did and didn't know. But the one thing that's really clear in the Gospels is that Jesus knows two things. One, He's Son, and two, He has been sent. And He says it over and over and over. I'll just read you some of the scripture passages. Matthew 10:40 says, "He who receives you receives me, and he who receives me receives him who sent me." Matthew 11, verse 27 says, "No one knows the Son except the Father, and no one knows the Father except the Son, and anyone to whom the Son wishes to reveal him." Luke 10, verse 16 says, "He who hears you hears me," kind of Luke's version of Matthew, "and he who rejects you rejects me, and he who rejects me rejects him who sent me." John 5, 23, "He who does not honor the Son does not honor the Father who sent him." John 5, 30, "I can do nothing on my own authority. As I hear, I judge, and my judgment is just, because I seek not my own will, but the will of him who sent me." John 5, 37, "And the Father who sent me has borne witness to me." John 5, 43, "I have come in my Father's name, and you do not receive me." John 8, 16, "Yet even if I do judge, my judgment's true, for it is not I alone who judge, but I and he who sent me." Good, you're getting on to this. This is great. John 8, 18, "I bear witness to myself, and the Father who sent me bears witness to me." John 8, 29, "And he who is with me, he's not left me alone, for I always do what is pleasing to him." And lastly, John 8, 42, "If God were your Father, you would love me. I came not of my own accord, but he sent me." So what's the point? The point is you can't stop with Jesus. perhaps one of the most well-known scripture passages for many of us, though we may not be able to quote it chapter and verse, is again from John's Gospel. I am the way, the truth, and the life. It's a passage that's routinely heard at funerals. We'll hear it tomorrow at a funeral in this church as we say goodbye to yet another member of our community. Jesus is the way, the truth, and the life. You ever stop to ask the way where? Ever stop to ask what's he the truth about? Ever stop to ask whose life is he? Jesus is the way where? To the Father. That's where he's the way to. He's the truth about whom? He's the truth about the Father. Whose life is he? He's the Father's life, come to be offered to you and me so that all that the Father has can be ours. One of the mystics who I admire greatly and like to read once put it like this. She said, the reason the eternal Son of God became man was to bring us to the Father. The Father has sent the Son for a purpose. What's the purpose? I think in its simplest way, we can say this. The purpose for which the Father sent the Son was to bring you and me home. That's it. He came to bring us home. And home is not some place. Home is someone. Just like Ken's talking about his dad. When we lose the ones we love, who we grew up with, home is not quite home anymore. For Patty to go home, the building's there. The structure's there. My father's gone. It's not home. Home is not a place. It's a person. The Father sent his Son to let us know we have a home. Second of all, we can get there regardless of what's in our past, regardless of the fact we've ever even looked for it. We can get there. This sounds perhaps ridiculously simple, but sometimes simple's worth stating. This isn't home. This is okay. Some days it's downright good. Some days it's really lousy. But this isn't home. This isn't it. We are, and those of you who are visiting will be one day, parishioners at St. Anastasia. The word parishioner, or parish, comes from a Greek word which means exile, means stranger, sojourner, alien. Not like the ones with the horns, but aliens who don't live in the land. They don't belong to the land where they live. That's what we are. Those of us who belong to St. Anastasia, we are exiles who regularly gather here every Sunday around this altar, gathered by our Father, to receive his love in his scriptures, in the Eucharist, in one another, and to be sent out to tell others about the one whose love we've met here. And we're going to do it until the day when he finally does bring us home. And that passage in John's Gospel that we'll hear tomorrow at Mass here for this funeral, and we hear in so many funerals, Jesus says, I have gone and will go to prepare a place for you, and then I will come back to take you with me, so that where you are, or where I am, you also may be. He wants to take us home. So that's what it means to be a parish. What does home consist of? John's Gospel says, God so loved the world that he gave his only Son, that whoever believes in him might not perish, but might have eternal life. For God sent the Son into the world, not to condemn the world, but that the world might be saved through him. Ah, so home has something to do with being saved and something to do with eternal life. What does it mean to be saved? What does it mean to have eternal life? We hear those questions all the time. Maybe we don't give them much thought. Ever been asked by someone, maybe think back to your college days, hey, you been saved? And you look at him and go, heck no, I'm Catholic for crying out loud. What are you talking about? Salvation is a word whose roots mean, among other things, health, healthy, whole, put back together, restored. I find that helpful for me because otherwise salvation seems a little nebulous. Who doesn't want to be healthy? Who doesn't want to be whole? Who doesn't want to be put back together or all together? We may look all together, but we ain't all together. Just ask your spouse or your kids. They'll give you a better opinion. So what are the causes of our sicknesses? Well, aside from the sickness that is sin, we've got diseases and the like that take hold of us, can make us ill. and even like the case of the woman we'll bury tomorrow, take our lives here on earth. But physical pain, bad as it is, usually doesn't compare with emotional pain and psychological pain. And that pain, in one way or another, usually has to do with not being loved, not being accepted, not being welcomed, pouring yourself out to another only to have it not returned, making yourself vulnerable to somebody only to be laughed at. Might come from pouring yourself out to another only to have lost that other in death. Patty's going through it with her dad. Some of us are going through it with the loss of a child, a parent, a husband, or a wife, a good friend. The pain that's most intense in life, at least for most of us, is the pain that comes from broken relationships. And I think, at least my experience in my own life and my experience in working with people, perhaps the worst of pains, or at least the one that leaves the most profound wound, is a pain that comes from broken relationships, or if not broken, less than ideal relationships at home when we were growing up. So Jesus wants to heal that. You know how Jesus answers the question what it means to be saved? He has an answer. Or we could say he has an answer to eternal life. Eternal life, Jesus says, is this. Here's one of those fill in the blanks. According to Jesus, eternal life is blank. Silently, just think, do you know the answer to that question? If not, it should be a little disturbing, because supposedly that's what we all want, eternal life. Jesus says eternal life is... How many would feel somewhat comfortable coming up here and telling everybody the answer to that? Yeah? One, two, three, four. All right. What is it? To know you. Eternal life is this. To know you, Father, the one true God, and Jesus Christ, whom you have sent. That's eternal life. To know God. Now, that's a problem, because that doesn't sound like eternal life to most of us. I was looking for a bit more. Eternal life is to know you, the one true God? I mean, what is that? But the problem is, for many of us, knowledge is, in our modern understanding, about data and information in our brain. But that's not knowledge. At least that's not a biblical understanding of knowledge. Flip to Genesis when you get home and look at Genesis, the story of Adam and Eve and Eve giving birth to Cain. Adam, the scripture says, knew Eve, and she bore Cain. That's knowledge. All right? Got an image? Probably. That's knowledge. The point is, knowledge in scripture is relational. Always relational. It's not knowing about somebody. It's knowing someone. That's knowledge. So what Jesus is revealing to us is that the fullness of life, being healthy, being whole, being put back together, comes from being in a relationship. Just like Patty said, it's all, at the end of the day, it's all about relationships. We know this. This is how we live. We know it. Many of us, our experience in relationships has been so lousy that we've just accustomed ourselves to putting walls up because, doggone it, I'm not going to get hurt again. What do we get out of that? Nothing. Because I am made for friendship. That's how God constructed me. Because I'm made in the image and likeness of God. What is God? God is three. Father, Son, Holy Spirit. It's the most basic thing we can say about God. He's three. He is one eternal friendship. So for you to find happiness, you must be in friendship. You know, your Xbox can entertain you for a few hours, but sooner or later you need a friend. If nothing else, to say, hey, look what I can do with my Xbox. You know, my car's great. It can't love me. Only a friend can love me. Now, that can sound a little abstract, I know, for some of us. So try to think back. For some of us, it might be way back to high school. Some of us, it might be way, way back to high school. Remember the first time you became infatuated with somebody or fell in love with somebody? Everything changes, especially for boys, when they fall in love with someone. Son of a gun, they take a shower. It's amazing. It's like, wow, what's he doing? He combs his hair. He cares about what he wears. The posture changes, everything. You know, you kind of walk around like this. And you go, what's different? What's different? Somebody cares about you. That's what's different, right? Yeah, so when someone cares about you, your life changes radically. I got someone to live for. Someone might notice me today. You were living off in your own little world, you know, playing video games or doing whatever. Then all of a sudden, you met somebody and life changes. And everything is different. Just imagine what that would be like if the someone who you met was God. How many of us walk around like this simply because we know, not know about, we know, even more so than Ken knows about his dad and knows his dad's love for him and knows his dad's there for him. More so than that, how many of us walk around with more confidence than that, knowing that our Father in heaven, not just, you know, like is remotely interested in my life, might have a plan, you know, is there every once in a while when I call, is always, always, always thinking about me and is never disinterested. How many of us have that relationship with him? If the gifts make us as happy as they do in life, you're married and you got an incredible spouse, and she or he has made you as happy as you are. You've got a child who brings you as much joy as he or she does. You've got a friend who brightens up your life and has broken you out of isolation. You've got whatever relationship in your life that has so transformed you. Once you were just all alone, now there's someone to live for. If that person who's changed your life has done that as much as they have, it must logically be the case that the one who made that person must be able to do more. Must be. Because the person's the gift. God's the giver. St. Augustine, in a line I repeat all the time, perhaps too much for some of you, used to say that we're like brides who on the day after their wedding, they wake up and they just look at their ring. And they go, wow, that is a beautiful ring. And they forget the husband. That's just stupid. And yet, Augustine's point was, we do that all the time. Because the bridegroom is him. And he has given us remarkable gifts. Problem is, his gifts are so doggone good that they run the risk of eclipsing the giver. That's the challenge of having a God who is as good as our God is. He doesn't give junk. He gives great gifts. He gives fulfilling gifts. The risk in him giving us gifts that are as good as the ones he gives us, the husband you have, the wife you have, the friends you have, the children you have, the parents you have, whoever it is, the risk God took is that you might let the gift substitute for the giver. But the gift is just a gift. The giver's better. It must be the case that the giver's better because the giver made the gift. And that's what the mission's really all about. I am convinced that God is extending to us as a family an invitation from him, a grace, kind of early anniversary present, to come to know the giver. And you can say, you know the giver. Well, I hope so. I know the giver. But the giver's infinite, and there's always more to know. In marriage prep, we ask people all sorts of questions, you know, like, what are you afraid of? What are you most looking forward to? And the most honest answer I've ever heard from one of the guys in marriage prep was, I'm afraid I'm going to run out of things to talk about. I thought, man, I would be right with you. Like, it's year three and I'm out of things, you know? I got nothing left to say. Well, the advantage of being in a relationship with a person who is infinite is there's always more for him to reveal. There may not be more for me to say, but there's always more for him to reveal. And that's what he wants to do with us. Why is all this so important? What's in it for me? Put it that way. Everything is in it for me and for you. Because as we just said, you and I are made for relationships. It's the only thing in life that will ever satisfy you. We know this. They're difficult. They're challenging. They're vulnerable. They're risky. We get rejected. We get hurt. But they're the only thing that can satisfy us. And to be in a friendship with the Father who is love, okay, who is love, that changes everything. I know a number of you in this church right now who I know, because you've talked to me, have come to meet him, whether it's years ago or whether it's recently. You know him. You don't know about him. You know him, and everything is different. You can mark the calendar of your life and say, I once lived this way, I now live this way. I once knew about God, then I met him, and everything changed. I once lived in darkness. As a result of that, I now live in light. Every bit as much as the teenage boy was once walking around like this,
6: and then began to walk like this.
5: Everything changed. Some of us haven't gotten there yet. These nights are an opportunity, anyway, to get there. The invitation's being extended to us to go deeper and to ask Him into our lives. Don't get me wrong here. I don't at all want to give the impression that the answer to life is simply for you to pray. Someone wrote me not too long ago and basically accused me of that. That's not the point of life, okay? The point of life is two things, huh? To love the Lord with all our heart, mind, soul, and strength, and our neighbor. We need both. But tonight, anyway, we'll talk some more about loving our neighbor and how we can give back and what we can do tomorrow and Thursday. But tonight is just a night just to bask in what has to be an incredible reality when you ponder the fact that the creator of the universe actually wants a friendship with you. That's really kind of mind-boggling. Who am I? Who are you? That he would possibly care so much, not just to make us out of nothing, but to do all that he has done for us and to invite us into a relationship, a friendship, which changes everything. Who are we? And that's precisely what he's doing. And it's a friendship that death can't end because he's crushed death. I have a friend who can't die. And because he can't die, I won't either. Nor will any of you. That's how much he loves us. The challenge for a lot of us, I know, is that we have a really terribly distorted image of God, at least particularly of God the Father. And that's for lots of reasons. Maybe you had a nun who taught you something wrong. It wasn't Sister Kay, but it was someone taught you something wrong. Priest looked at you badly. We drive more people out of the church just by looking at people badly, I'm convinced. Maybe your own earthly father did or said something that he shouldn't have done. Maybe we don't know the Bible. Who knows? But for many of us, we might see God as the last person we really want a relationship with, or perceive very little in it for us. He might seem anything from uninterested or asleep on the job to cruel, unfeeling, uncaring, some sort of tyrant. My favorite image is just kind of holding the anvil over our heads, just kind of following me through life, just waiting for me to mess up. One bad step, poof. That's not God. And it's important to understand that there is a demonic strategy in all that. The devil has a very vested interest in keeping us from really knowing the Father. The devil is the enemy of happiness. God is the happiest of all beings. The devil is the enemy of happiness. He knows what will make us happy. He knows that happiness consists in relationships. He is out to try to foil them. The devil has many names in Scripture. The names of the devil in Scripture are there to reveal his character. They tell us who he is and what he does. He's a liar, Jesus says. He's a thief. He's a seducer. Who he is more than anything is Satan. Satan means accuser. That's what he does. He accuses. Loves to accuse you and me. Loves to hold up in my mind all the things that I've done in my past. Pull out all the pictures that I want anybody else to see. The things that if you saw, you would run out of this church right now. That's what he likes to do. The devil's game is really simple. He just tries to get us into a hole where he can taunt us, where he can mock us, where he can humiliate us, where he can accuse you and me of all the stupid things, the willful things that we have done, which have caused us guilt, shame, whatever. But he first accuses the Father. That's what he really wants to do. And the first accusation, the one that started the whole mess that we're in, happened way back in Eden when he accused God to the man and woman. And he said, love you? He doesn't love you. If he loved you, you could eat from that. But he's holding out on you. He doesn't want to share everything that he has with you. He's keeping it for himself. He's a covetous God. He's a jealous God. He's not interested in sharing it with you. And the man and the woman believe that. And hence we've got us in the mess that we're in right now. And I don't know about you, but I hear that accusation all the time in my ears. The devil loves to just play on our experiences in life to accuse the Father. Lost a job, huh? Where's your good God now? And he cares. Child gets sick. Child dies. Father? Loving father? Would a loving father let his child get sick and die? Relationship goes sour. Make yourself vulnerable to someone and you get hurt. Good God? You must be joking. He doesn't care. He's not listening. He's not interested. He doesn't love. In one way or another, at least in my life, I hear those accusations almost around the clock. The devil loves to accuse. That's what he does. It's who he is. So Jesus came to make the definitive response to all the devil's accusations. His whole life, everything he does, everything he says, every action, every word, everything reveals who the Father truly is. It reveals definitively to us he does care, he does love, he is involved, he is watching. You are far more important than you ever could have imagined. That's what he reveals. That's revealed definitively on the cross. That's the act which puts the end to all the devil's accusations. Doesn't love me? Ha! I can see it. That's why I have so many crucifixes in my house. I need to see his love, because quite frankly, I don't feel it very often in my life. In fact, I rarely feel it in my life. I have to see it. Pictures are worth 1,000 words? Absolutely. I need to see what love looks like. When disaster comes, when nothing's going right, when hardships are all around us, when all you've got is the cross, I need to see that he loves me. And he's shown us that he loves us in his gift upon the cross. But he also does it in his words. And the most powerful passage that I know in all the Bible that Jesus uses to tell us about the Father is that, the prodigal, hence the mission. Scripture is not the recording of history, or it's not merely the recording of history. It's revelation. We say that it's inspired, which means that the Holy Spirit breathed it to be written, okay? But to say that the scriptures are inspired also means that when we open it, it breathes back on me and on you. That's why it is so important to read the scriptures. Because every time I do, every time you do, he just breathes onto me. And we're assaulted and bombarded all the time by so many lies and so many accusations that I need truth to answer it. And the truth that's found in the story of the prodigal son is a lot better than anything we could have hoped for. Jesus has one homily, huh? All that he has to say is really this. Come to the Father. Come to the Father. Come to the Father. Come. Come to the Father. Come home. You can come home. I don't care what's in your past. You can come home. The door's always, always, always open. You can come home. And just like that teenager's life that changes when he or she begins to realize that there's someone out there thinking about him, so it all changes for us. We grow in a sense of identity, a true identity. Do you know who you are? Do you know who you are? You are a son of the King. That's who you are. And you're a daughter of the King. That's your identity. Everything else really means nothing. Clothes you wear, car you drive, music you listen to, where you live, doesn't mean anything. Many of us spend so much energy and time in our life trying either to find an identity or to create one, you could spare a lot of time and energy just by coming to know who you are. And who you are and who I am, as the Lord reveals it to us in Scripture, is you are a son of the King, and you're a daughter of the King. And when you know that, that brings incredible freedom, because once you know that, it really doesn't matter what anybody else thinks of you if the King is pleased and loves you. And he is pleased, and he does love you. That doesn't mean we don't have work to do, but he does love me as I am. He loves me. So the prodigal son. It's really not the prodigal son, huh? It's the prodigal father. The story really doesn't have anything to do about the son. The whole parable is about the father. Problem all the time. We see this picture, we hear this parable, you know, we're going to hear it at Mass, so Father Stanley or Father Thomas or myself or Deacon Ron, we stand up reading from the Holy Gospel according to Luke. Praise you, Lord Jesus Christ. We do all that stuff which we don't think about sometimes. And he said, there was a man who had two sons, and we sit there and we go, oh, I know this one. It's too familiar. So I know it, so I start thinking, okay, who's playing today? I wonder if Oral Roberts is going to beat Oakland. Wouldn't it be something if Oakland beat Oral Roberts? Make it to the tournament? Second time in 3 years, they beat him? I mean, who knows? We just start daydreaming. So we have to remember that the scriptures are always new when we hear them. So we have to fight all the temptations that we have to tune them out and just to let the Lord speak. There was a man who had two sons. And the younger son said to his father, "Father, give me the share of property that falls to me." What did the son just say to his dad? "I wish you were dead." How do you get an inheritance? Someone dies. Patty's working on her father's trust because he's died. The younger son just said to his dad, "Dad, I wish you were dead. I don't care about you. I'm not in it for a relationship. All I want's what you got. You're a wealthy man. Give me what's coming to me. What you bring to my life really doesn't mean much as a person. What you can make possible for me because of what you're going to leave to me, oh, that I like." Now, some of us are dads. Imagine your son coming home saying, "Dad, give me my share of the inheritance." Wham! I don't think so. What's the father do? He divides his property and his living between his sons. Son just drives a stake into his father's heart. Says, "Dad, I don't give a flip about you. I wish you were out of my life." Whereas we'd get angry, or as we'd go into a rage, our father says, "Here, take it." So he does. Not many days later, the younger son gathered all he had and took his journey into a far country. And there he squandered his property in loose living. Now, this doesn't mean a whole lot to us because we move a lot. But this is a Jewish boy. This is akin to a good Jewish boy today living in Israel who decides he's going to take his father's incredibly wealthy inheritance. He's going to move over into Lebanon. He's going to spend his inheritance there. What have you done? You've just now not insulted only his father, you've insulted my homeland. You took our economy, which is some of the issues that we got in our state here, shipped it out to another economy. You're going to help their economy, whereas ours is going to suffer. So that's what he does. He moves into a foreign country and helps their economy. And his father's a wealthy man, so presumably it took some time to do this. This isn't, you know, he just went to Vegas, lost it all on a Friday night. This could have taken years, certainly at least months. Father's got everything, gives it to his son, loses it all. And when he'd spent everything, a great famine arose in that country, and he began to be in want. So what's he do? He goes and joins himself to one of the citizens of that country who sent him into his fields to feed swine. Who is this boy? He's a Jewish boy. He's lost everything he's got, and he's now feeding pigs. Jews don't eat pork. Think about this. The man has hired himself out as a slave to feed an animal he can't eat. That's pathetic. I'm giving food to a beast so the beast can live, but I can't eat you so that I can live, so I go hungry even as I hire myself to feed you, you unbearable thing you. You can't blow it worse than this. I don't care what you've done in your life, you can't blow it worse than this. The kid has squandered his whole father's inheritance. He's feeding an animal he can't eat. This is the epitome of sadness. It says he would have gladly have fed on the pods or filled his belly that the swine ate, but no one gave him anything. There's actually another way to translate that. There's a carob that they feed the swine with in the Holy Land, which actually has zero nutritional value. This is a great insight into sin. So he's feeding these carobs to this beast. But even if he were to eat the carobs, they wouldn't satisfy him because there's no nutrients in them. It's good for the pig, but it's not good for him. That's exactly what sin's like. You can have all that you want. It's never going to satisfy you. It just leaves you hungry. It looks so good, it tastes like sawdust. But when he came to himself, here's point number one, huh? Everything changes in life. What converts somebody? Miracles don't convert. Not most people. Disaster converts. A diagnosis of cancer converts. You've got 9 months to live, converts. This man, in this case, he's dying of hunger, and he converts. The beginning of conversion is, what am I doing here? Something's wrong. There's another place to go. What I'm doing isn't working. I need help. And that's where the boy is. So he says, How many of my father's hired servants have bread enough and to spare, but here I perish with hunger? That's just a stupid situation. My dad's got all these servants at home that they're taken care of. I got nothing. What am I going to do? I'm going home. That's what I'm doing. I'm going home and hoping that he'll take me to work as one of his servants. So he says, I will arise and go to my father, and I will say to him, Father, I have sinned against heaven and before you. I am no longer worthy to be called your son. Treat me as one of your hired servants. So the son has had a crisis. He's in need. He realizes there's hope, and he rehearses a speech for when he meets his father. And he arose and came to his father. And now here's where all the insight that Jesus can give us about his father comes to the fore. While he was yet at a distance, his father saw him. This is a landowner, okay? That's the idea in the story. Probably on the top of a hill. So he lives on the top of a hill in the middle of a village. A couple hundred people in the village, 200, 300, 400, who knows? And he's on the top. Village has a road which goes from the entrance of the village to the father's house. He's a wealthy father. Most of the village works for him, is connected with him. The father, all day, ever since his son left, has been doing this. Wondering if today is the day when my son's going to walk down the road. Every single day since the son packed up his inheritance and fled, the father's just been looking. And Jesus says, and when he saw him, he had compassion and ran. That's a line that doesn't mean much to us, I know, but Middle Eastern men don't run. Not wealthy men. Poor people run, slaves run, children's run, men, they don't run. This father, Jesus says, ran. He runs to the end of the street where his son is, who has begun to come home. And Jesus says he embraced him and kissed him. So he starts walking towards his father's house. Problem is, as he's walking towards his father's house, Ken and Sig, who happen to live in the house closest towards the road, say, hey, Junior's home. And word begins to spread, because they ain't watching TV. They're watching the road. Hey, look who's home. And what do? They form a gauntlet. You know what a gauntlet is? We hear that expression all the time. He ran the gauntlet. Well, they really form a gauntlet. That's how they welcomed home someone who had offended everybody. What's a gauntlet? Townspeople lined the road, both sides, with items. Indians used to do this to the Jesuit missionaries when they would martyr them. They would make them run from one point to the other. That's all they had to do. Just run from there to there. You get to there, we'll let you live. Don't worry about it. And as they would run, they would throw hatchets at them, tomahawks at them, axes at them, beat them with a stick, trip them. Once they were down, they begin to kick them, and they never made it from there to there. That's the gauntlet. That's what they're doing to this young boy. He has to run a gauntlet. Your father might be thrilled to see you, but we ain't thrilled to see you. So what does the father do? The father runs from the house to the end of the road and grabs his son. Why? Because if you're going to hit him, you have to first hit me. But no one will hit the father, because the father is the landowner. He's the one who everyone admires. He's the one who most of the people work for. So the father, who has been looking all day, every day, since his son left home, runs to the end of the road, sees his son, grabs his son, and then escorts his son home. That, my brothers and sisters, is your father. And he just walks up the village with his son or his daughter in his embrace and gets home. And no one dares to lay a hand on him. And then the son, he's got this carefully rehearsed speech, says, Father, I have sinned against heaven and before you. I am no longer worthy to be called your son. Is that the speech that the son rehearsed? It's half the speech. The rest of it is, I am no longer worthy to be called your son. Treat me as one of your hired servants. Father doesn't let him get that part out. He just cuts him off. Father, I've sinned against heaven, against you. I'm no longer worthy to be called your son. End of that. Get the robes. Bring them in. Quick, put it on his shoulders. Why a robe? Robe's a symbol of honor, delight, prestige. Grab a ring, put it on his finger. Why a ring? Ring's a symbol of authority. It's the father's authority. put shoes on his feet. Why shoes? It's one of the details I love in the Rembrandt's painting. One shoe's almost totally off. The other shoe's worn to the bone. This kid's been roughing it for some time. Father says, get the kid some shoes. Shoes are a luxury in the Middle East, first century. We've been fattening up a calf out there. They don't eat meat like us, huh? Fatten up a calf. Kill the calf. Because this son of mine was dead, and he's alive. He was lost and has been found, which means we are going to have a party tonight. That's your father. Now, I get how after the kid hasn't been home for 3 months, 6 years, 10 years, who knows how long, that the father has a party when he comes home. This is what happens when we go to confession. I didn't go to confession for 10 years. It was easy at that moment to picture something like a party going on in heaven. It was harder to picture a party the next week when I was in confession, or a month later, or 2 months later, or the rest of my life ever since then, because I go to confession a lot, and I just can't figure out how God can get that excited about the fact that I've come home. I mean, I ran away yesterday, and I'm back again today, and he's like, hey, let's kill another pig. All right, this is great. Or another calf. I don't get that. There's a limit to my celebratory spirit. There is no limit to our Father's celebratory spirit. He just loves to have a party. And the occasion for his celebrations is you and me. That's our Father. Now his elder son was in the field. And as he came and drew near to the house, he heard music and dancing. So he called one of the servants and asked, what's all this music and dancing about? And the servant says, your brother's home. You mean the one who offended Dad? The one who took all our property or all our inheritance and lived whatever kind of life? That jerk is home and they're having a party? You gotta be kidding. Where's the reprimand? Where's the rebuke? Where's the outrage? What kind of father have I got that would welcome such a lout home? But he was angry and he refused to go into the party, which is offensive to the father, as the younger son saying to him some of the things that the younger son had said to him. Because now the father, who is the father in a very patriarchal culture, has to leave the house and go out to the older son and say, why aren't you coming in? Fathers don't do that with their sons. They don't say, hey, are you going to come in? It's the son's responsibility to come to the father and say, hey, Dad, what's going on? His father came out and entreated him, but he answered his father, behold, these many years I have served you, and I never disobeyed your command, yet you never gave me a kid that I might make merry with my friends. What's the problem? What's this kid think his relationship with his dad's all about? He thinks he's an employee. He thinks that's what life's about. Employee, employer. Quid pro quo, I'll do this, you do this for me. He's blind to the fact that what life is about is being in relationship with his father. Not his toys, or all that the father can give him or allow him to do, but the fact that his father gives him the gift of his friendship. But when this son of yours, note this son of yours, not my brother, this son of yours comes home, who has devoured your living with harlots, which we don't know, you killed the fatted calf for him. And he said to him, son, you are always with me. And everything I have is yours. Everything I have is yours. And the greatest thing that I have that I want to give you is me, a relationship with me. But you've missed it. You've been blind that whole time. But it was fitting to make merry and be glad, for this your brother was dead, and he's alive. He was lost and has been found, and we will celebrate. And the parable ends. The point of a parable is precisely the ending. Everything is set up for the ending. There is no ending to this parable. It's the only parable without an ending. Jesus tells it because some of the people are complaining about him. They're complaining about the fact that this man welcomes sinners and eats with them. In other words, they're complaining about the fact that God is far more merciful than they would like him to be. They want God to be harsh. They want God to be cruel. They want him with the anvil. They want him waiting to squish people. They want him the way Father Thomas and Father Stanley and I feel on Sundays underneath this light, especially at the 12:15.

0: a party. That's the point of the parable. Will we give thanks for the fact that our Father is so merciful and loves it when his children come home? That's the one who's inviting us into a friendship. That's the one who wants us to meet him. Ever more than we already have. Doesn't matter. The only way to do that is the same way we get a relationship with anybody else in life. You must spend time. So while in no way do I want to give the idea that all of life is about prayer, as Pope Benedict just said recently this past week, if you don't pray, you are quite simply dead. Prayer is not an option for a Christian, because life is about relationships, and not just with each other, but certainly with each other, but not just with each other, with him. And he's inviting us all ever deeper into that. And now it's just up to us to give it a shot and go a little deeper. That's why Lent has this tremendous season for us to spend more time in prayer, as well as in service to others, but more time in prayer too. We got to love our neighbor, but we got to come deeper into relationship with the friend. We'll talk more tomorrow and Thursday about how we can do that. We're going to go in the social hall. I'd invite you, if you want to sit and talk about some of this, don't catch up. We can catch up on Sunday. If you want to talk, what's the Lord saying to you? That'd be great. We got tables in there for people just to relax. It's Lent, so the water's really good. Thursday, we're going to give you all dispensation. You can have some cookies. Oh, boy. And I'll fill my chalice real full with wine. I might even consecrate Barolo. Let's end with this. Charles de Foucauld wrote this prayer almost 100 years ago now. It's called the Prayer of Abandonment. It says this: Father, I abandon myself into your hands. Do with me whatever you will. Whatever you may do, I thank you. I am ready for all. I accept all. Let only your will be done in me and in all your creatures. I wish no more than this, O Lord. Into your hands I commend my soul. I offer it to you with all the love of my heart. For I love you, Lord, and so need to give myself, to surrender myself into your hands without reserve and with boundless confidence. For you are my Father. May Almighty God bless you, Father, Son, and Holy Spirit. Amen.
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0: It started like it does for many people. Question my faith and question authority. And I feel that the reason why I left was the draw of the world. The world was pulling me away. Some people would say, you know, Satan was working on me. He did not want me in church. He wanted me to be desperate. He wanted me to have the thoughts of suicide. I started to realize that a lot of the things that I experienced in my life were a result of my rebellion against God and against authority. Coming back to the church is the first step in healing from all of the hurts of the world. I went from being desperate and in despair to finding hope and encouragement for the future. I'm on God's team. I know who I belong to, and I know where I'm going, and there's nothing that can separate me from God's love.
1: Take another look at the Catholic Church. Visit CatholicsComeHome.org today.
2: 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Blessed are those who mourn, for they shall be comforted. Blessed are the meek, for they shall inherit the earth. Blessed are

0: Those who hunger and thirst after righteousness, for they shall be satisfied. Blessed are the merciful, for they shall obtain mercy. Blessed are the pure in heart, for they shall see God. Blessed are the peacemakers, for they shall be called sons of God. Blessed are those who are persecuted for righteousness' sake, for theirs is the kingdom of heaven. Blessed are you when men revile you and persecute you, and utter all kinds of evil against you falsely on my account. Rejoice and be glad, for your reward is great in heaven.
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0: The words God speaks to Israel in this week's first reading are intended for us as well. The church is the fulfillment of God's covenant promises to Israel, a kingdom of priests and a holy nation. In the church, we have been gathered together as the Israel of God. To borrow St. Paul's phrase, God has made us his own people, the flock that he tends, as we sing in the responsorial psalm. Moses was Israel's first shepherd. With the promised land in view, he prayed that God would raise up a successor so that God's people would not be left as sheep without a shepherd. These same words are used in this week's gospel to describe Jesus' pity for the crowds who are troubled and abandoned like sheep without a shepherd. Israel's shepherds, the Pharisees and scribes, misled the people through their hypocrisy. But God had long before promised that he himself would come and save his sheep, searching over the whole earth where they'd been scattered for lack of a shepherd. Jesus is that new Moses, the new David, the shepherd of God promised by the prophets, a divine shepherd king sent to restore God's priestly kingdom. As Moses commissioned Joshua as his successor, so we see Jesus giving the 12 his power and authority. In God's plan, they are to seek out the lost sheep of Israel first and then bring all the nations back into the fold. Together we have been saved and reconciled to God. As God delivered Israel, he has also made us a kingdom of priests in the church. So we come to the Mass as his sons and daughters to serve our Heavenly Father with gladness, to praise his kindness because it endures forever. This is Scott Hahn for Breaking the Bread.
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0: Here's your Thursday morning Sword Point weather forecast. For today, we are looking at a very slight chance for a shower by late morning into the afternoon. Otherwise, mostly cloudy skies, highs in the upper 70s, and southeast winds at 5 to 10 miles per hour. Chance of showers, maybe a thunderstorm for tonight with mostly cloudy skies, lows in the lower 60s, and southeast winds at 5 to 10. Then showers and maybe a thunderstorm on Friday with highs in the upper 70s, southeast winds 5 to 10 miles per hour. Showers and thunderstorms overnight, lows in the middle 60s. That's your Sword Point weather forecast from The Sword, KSWZLP and KSWZLP.com. I'm NOWCAST meteorologist Corey Hogarth.
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6: Our Father, who art in heaven, hallowed be thy name. Thy kingdom come. Thy will be done on earth as it is in heaven.
4: Give us this day our daily bread, and forgive us our trespasses, as we forgive those who trespass against us. And lead us not into temptation, but deliver us from evil. Amen.
6: Hail Mary, full of grace, the Lord is with you. Blessed are you among women, and blessed is the fruit of your womb, Jesus.
4: Holy Mary, Mother of God, pray for us sinners now and at the hour of our death. Amen.
6: I believe in God, the Father Almighty, creator of heaven and earth, and in Jesus Christ, his only Son, our Lord, who was conceived by the Holy Spirit, born of the Virgin Mary, suffered under Pontius Pilate, was crucified, died, and was buried. He descended into hell. On the third day, he rose again from the dead. He ascended into heaven and is seated at the right hand of God, the Father Almighty. From there, he will come to judge the living and the dead.
4: I believe in the Holy Spirit, the Holy Catholic Church, the communion of saints, the forgiveness of sins, the resurrection of the body, and life everlasting. Amen.
6: Eternal Father, I offer you the body and blood, soul and divinity of your dearly beloved Son, our Lord Jesus Christ, in atonement for our sins and those of the whole world. For the sake of his sorrowful passion,
4: have mercy on us and on the whole world.
6: For the sake of his sorrowful passion,
4: have mercy on us and on the whole world.
6: For the sake of his sorrowful passion,
4: have mercy on us and on the whole world.
6: For the sake of his sorrowful passion,
4: have mercy on us and on the whole world.
6: For the sake of his sorrowful passion,
4: have mercy on us and on the whole world.
6: For the sake of his sorrowful passion,
4: have mercy on us and on the whole world.
6: For the sake of his sorrowful passion,
4: have mercy on us and on the whole world.
6: For the sake of his sorrowful passion,
4: have mercy on us and on the whole world.
6: For the sake of his sorrowful passion,
4: have mercy on us and on the whole world.
6: For the sake of his sorrowful passion,
4: have mercy on us and on the whole world.
6: Eternal Father, I offer you the body and blood, soul and divinity of your dearly beloved Son, our Lord Jesus Christ, in atonement for our sins and those of the whole world. For the sake of his sorrowful passion,
4: have mercy on us and on the whole world.
6: For the sake of his sorrowful passion,
4: have mercy on us and on the whole world.
6: For the sake of his sorrowful passion,
4: have mercy on us and on the whole world.
6: For the sake of his sorrowful passion,
4: have mercy on us and on the whole world.
6: For the sake of his sorrowful passion,
4: have mercy on us and on the whole world.
6: For the sake of his sorrowful passion,
4: have mercy on us and on the whole world.
6: For the sake of his sorrowful passion,
4: have mercy on us and on the whole world.
6: For the sake of his sorrowful passion,
4: have mercy on us and on the whole world.
6: For the sake of his sorrowful passion,
4: have mercy on us and on the whole world.
6: For the sake of his sorrowful passion,
4: have mercy on us and on the whole world.
6: Eternal Father, I offer you the body and blood, soul and divinity of your dearly beloved Son, our Lord Jesus Christ, in atonement for our sins and those of the whole world. For the sake of his sorrowful passion,
4: have mercy on us and on the whole world.
6: For the sake of his sorrowful passion,
4: have mercy on us and on the whole world.
6: For the sake of his sorrowful passion,
4: have mercy on us and on the whole world.
6: For the sake of his sorrowful passion,
4: have mercy on us and on the whole world.
6: For the sake of his sorrowful passion,
4: have mercy on us and on the whole world.
6: For the sake of his sorrowful passion,
4: have mercy on us and on the whole world.
6: For the sake of his sorrowful passion,
4: have mercy on us and on the whole world.
6: For the sake of his sorrowful passion,
4: have mercy on us and on the whole world.
6: For the sake of his sorrowful passion,
4: have mercy on us and on the whole world.
6: For the sake of his sorrowful passion,
4: have mercy on us and on the whole world.
6: Eternal Father, I offer you the body and blood, soul and divinity of your dearly beloved Son, our Lord Jesus Christ, in atonement for our sins and those of the whole world. For the sake of his sorrowful passion,
4: have mercy on us and on the whole world.
6: For the sake of his sorrowful passion,
4: have mercy on us and on the whole world.
6: For the sake of his sorrowful passion,
4: have mercy on us and on the whole world.
6: For the sake of his sorrowful passion,
4: have mercy on us and on the whole world.
6: For the sake of his sorrowful passion,
4: have mercy on us and on the whole world.
6: For the sake of his sorrowful passion,
4: have mercy on us and on the whole world.
6: For the sake of his sorrowful passion,
4: have mercy on us and on the whole world.
6: For the sake of his sorrowful passion,
4: have mercy on us and on the whole world.
6: For the sake of his sorrowful passion,
4: have mercy on us and on the whole world.
6: For the sake of his sorrowful passion,
4: have mercy on us and on the whole world.
6: Eternal Father, I offer you the body and blood, soul and divinity of your dearly beloved Son, our Lord Jesus Christ, in atonement for our sins and those of the whole world. For the sake of his sorrowful passion,
4: have mercy on us and on the whole world.
6: For the sake of his sorrowful passion,
4: have mercy on us and on the whole world.
6: For the sake of his sorrowful passion,
4: have mercy on us and on the whole world.
6: For the sake of his sorrowful passion,
4: have mercy on us and on the whole world.
6: For the sake of his sorrowful passion,
4: have mercy on us and on the whole world.
6: For the sake of his sorrowful passion,
4: have mercy on us and on the whole world.
6: For the sake of his sorrowful passion,
4: have mercy on us and on the whole world.
6: For the sake of his sorrowful passion,
4: have mercy on us and on the whole world.
6: For the sake of his sorrowful passion,
4: have mercy on us and on the whole world.
6: For the sake of his sorrowful passion,
4: have mercy on us and on the whole world.
5: Holy God, Holy Mighty One, Holy Immortal One, have mercy on us and on the whole world. Holy God, Holy Mighty One, Holy Immortal One, have mercy on us and on the whole world. Holy God, Holy Mighty One, Holy Immortal One, have mercy on us and on the whole world.
6: Eternal God, in whom mercy is endless and the treasury of compassion inexhaustible, look kindly upon us and increase your mercy in us, that in difficult moments we might not despair nor become despondent, but with great confidence submit ourselves to your holy will, which is love and mercy itself.
3: In the name of the Father, and of the Son, and of the Holy Spirit. Amen.
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1: Welcome, friends. This is Peter Herbeck, your host, and we're going to continue a theme that we've been touching on all week here, which is looking at the question of salvation and really celebrating and hopefully challenging ourselves to be able to lay hold of it at the level at which it burned in Jesus' heart, in the heart of the Father, and the burned in the heart of the saints. The deep sense and clarity, an awareness of the human condition, the eternal destiny of human beings, and that from the starting point, every single human being is born into sin. We call it original sin. We've been talking about it all week, dimensions of it, that we then live in a fallen world. So that's how the Christian understands the reality, the condition on the earth. There's lots of good on the earth. God's good creation. But it's fallen. And so we get from the apostles warnings, be in the world, but don't be of the world. Be careful, be wise, be discerning about the world. John, the apostle in particular, touches on it. And he describes the world as having, you know, the lust of the flesh, the lust of the eyes, and the pride of life that kind of dominate the fallen dimension of God's good creation that the human race often sees as attractive and glittering, and the real goal in life is to pursue those things and to have them and to possess them. It's part of the definition of happiness for so many in the world. The Christian has a renewed mind, animated by the Holy Spirit, by the teaching of the church, by the grace we're given, and the life, hopefully, that we're living, the grace that comes to us in the Word of God, knowing it, having our minds renewed, transformed, thinking like Jesus thinks, thinking like the apostles thought. And then with that renewed mind, we have a capacity now to measure things differently, to lay hold of the true value of things. Without that grace, without that renewed mind, I mean, it's everywhere you can see it. The human person miscalculates and overvalues all kinds of things and make a huge investment in things that are temporary. They may not be bad in themselves, but they become the ultimate thing the person wants to be invested in because they see it as greater than anything they see around them, let's say. So they make the great investment in it. But the Christian doesn't come to criticize the investment unless it's invested in something that's obviously bad. But the renewed mind is one that understands the limited value of that thing. The limited value of that created thing. That it's not going to satisfy that human heart, and it doesn't solve the problem. The deepest problem, and even the deepest longing of that human heart. But often, people say, well, look, I have this, and so many other people want what I have, and I see others who have it, and mine's even better than that. And then you have what, was it Thomas Aquinas who talked about in the different levels of happiness, the happiness of comparative advantage. Well, I'm happy because I got more than he's got or she's got. I have a bigger, more beautiful house. I've got the vacation house. I've got the big business that I built. And it's bigger than anybody else in town. So as I look at it, I'm doing great. And I feel great because I'm comparing myself to other people in part. That's part of what's there, just what the human mind and human heart does. You might have some real satisfaction in what you've done and what you've created. Nothing wrong with that. But then these things can become ultimate. You go back to Jesus' battle in the desert with the devil. When he came out of the River Jordan, he went right into the desert, led by the Holy Spirit, to expose the lies of the devil. And the devil's saying, look at the glitz of the world. Look at it all the kingdoms. You can have them. I can give them to you. And that's probably true. But at what cost? Jesus looks at all the kingdoms of the world and he understands exactly how to evaluate it. He knows that all those kingdoms are destined to disappear. They're passing away. And the only kingdom that's worth being united to is his kingdom that will never pass away. And it's fool's gold the devil's trying to sell him. He's trying to seduce him into slavery like he does to other human beings who then get trapped and share in big portions of the kingdom the devil's talking about. And we think, I'm where the action is. My life has meaning. I'm powerful. I'm recognized. I'm somebody. There's great temptation in that. And actually, even in the good potential goodness of what's there, it's absolute foolishness if we don't see what we possess in the light of eternity. Because the only thing that is eternally valuable is what's going to pass into eternity. It's going to make it through the fire of judgment that comes at the end when Jesus comes again. C.S. Lewis, I think I mentioned a week or two ago, he had something like, whatever is not eternal is eternally out of date or is like eternally useless. That's worth meditating on. What's going to last forever? Where's the great investment? What is the best investment for me personally? Well, the best investment is to pass from death to life and enter into glory and live in the presence of God from all eternity. The other option is horrific. The Christian has a renewed mind, enabling the person to make proper valuations. There are goods of the earth that are good to have, good to possess, good to share with others, but we hold them lightly. And they certainly don't define us, ultimately. We may be recognized for things we've accomplished and done and totally okay. But at the end of the day, nothing is greater, nothing is of greater value, nothing is more permanent and truly valuable than who you actually are in the eyes of God, who God made you, what God says about you. When you're sharing in his life, we bear the image of God, and our value is so extraordinary. Literally, God made everything in the universe for his children. And our value comes from being made by God, being known by God, being loved by God, being saved by God. That's the foundation of our identity, the foundation of our meaning, and the gift of new life is, without question, the greatest thing any human being could possess or be possessed by. The life of God. This is why even when we die, we may be the last days of our life, maybe we're battling terminal illness and there's a lot to be sad about. A lot of pain, a lot of tears. But in the midst of it, no matter what we're suffering, no matter what we're up against, even another level of suffering, being martyrs, being rejected, being despised, being hated because of what you believe, what we see in Jesus, what we see in the apostles, what we see in so many of the saints is the reality of those experiences and how difficult they are. But underneath the pain, the suffering, the loss is an abiding joy, a deep sense of meaning, a living hope, an eye for eternity, an understanding of who we are. Because we know, even though our body's fading away, all is not lost. Even if all my dreams didn't come true and I'm sad, I'm hurting, because I'm leaving too early, I want to be more with my kids and my grandkids. Totally understandable, and it's sad and it hurts, but that's the reality of death. That's the consequence of sin in the world. That's the nastiness of the devil. That's the terrible reality of the consequences of sin, which is death. But death has lost its sting. It doesn't have its claim ultimately anymore. It's pain. It's temporary. And when we understand and we're living a life as a Christian with a renewed mind, through trial, difficulty, suffering, the challenges of life, it's critical for us. This is why being alive in the church, participating in the life of the church, regular reception of the sacraments, confession, reading the Bible daily, reading the lives of the saints, engaging in communion and mission together with other people, sharing life together, praying for each other, loving each other, going on mission together, all these kinds of things. They keep us alive. They take us deeper and deeper into a fuller and sort of transformed understanding of who we are, our great value. In the end, what we long to hear the most, even if we're not paying attention to it now, is not the celebration by the world, not Oscars and trophies and people think we're great because of what we created or whatever. These things are okay, but they're just on a whole nother level. It's knowing that we're children of God, that we know this is all passing, and that we know where we're going, and we know who we are. We know who we are. We know when we see the valuable things in life go away as we're dying, the things we once valued so greatly we get stripped of. All that stripping away, the layers, what it does for the believer is it strips us down to the core, to the inestimable value of the indwelling presence of God in your life. You are a child of God. You're of infinite value. You're going to live forever. You're going to join the life of the saints. You're going to enter the presence of God the Father, God the Son, and the Holy Spirit. You're going to see loved ones who died in the Lord. You're going to be taken up into glory because you were made for glory. And Jesus came to rescue you, to bring you into not a halfway step or a lie, but into the fullness of what you were made for. Wow, thanks be to God. Hope you can join me tomorrow.
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7: There is one thing in our lives over which we have complete control. 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
7: We have all been hurt or wronged by someone. Are we ready to make the decision to forgive that person, or at least to ask God to make us ready one day?
9: Here's your Thursday morning Swordpoint weather forecast. For today, we are looking at a very slight chance for a shower by late morning into the afternoon. Otherwise, mostly cloudy skies, highs in the upper 70s, and southeast winds at 5 to 10 miles per hour. Chance of showers, maybe a thunderstorm for tonight with mostly cloudy skies, lows in the lower 60s, and southeast winds at 5 to 10. Then showers and maybe a thunderstorm on Friday with highs in the upper 70s, southeast winds 5 to 10 miles per hour. Showers and thunderstorms overnight, lows in the middle 60s. That's your Sword Point weather forecast from The Sword, KSWZLP and KSWZLP.com. I'm Nowcast meteorologist Corey Horvath.
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0: The Luminous Mysteries of the Holy Rosary with Mother Angelica and the nuns of Our Lady of the Angels Monastery.
1: In the name of the Father, and of the Son, and of the Holy Spirit.
2: Amen.
1: I believe in God, the Father Almighty, creator of heaven and earth, and in Jesus Christ, his only Son, our Lord, who was conceived by the Holy Spirit, born of the Virgin Mary, suffered under Pontius Pilate, was crucified, died, and was buried. He descended into hell. The third day he rose again from the dead. He ascended into heaven and sits at the right hand of God, the Father Almighty, from whence he shall come to judge the living and the dead.

0: Our Father, who art in heaven, hallowed be thy name. Thy kingdom come, thy will be done on earth as it is in heaven.
1: Give

0: Hail Mary, full of grace, the Lord is with thee. Blessed art thou among women, and blessed is the fruit of thy womb, Jesus.
1: Holy Mary, Mother of God, pray for us sinners now and at the hour of our death. Amen.
0: Hail Mary, full of grace, the Lord is with thee. Blessed art thou among women, and blessed is the fruit of thy womb, Jesus.
1: Holy Mary, Mother of God, pray for us sinners now and at the hour of our death. Amen.
0: Hail Mary, full of grace, the Lord is with thee. Blessed art thou amongst women, and blessed is the fruit of thy womb, Jesus.
1: Holy Mary, Mother of God, pray for us sinners now and at the hour of our death. Amen.
0: Glory be to the Father, and to the Son, and to the Holy Spirit.
1: As it was in the beginning, is now, and ever shall be, world without end. Amen.
0: The first luminous mystery, the baptism of Christ in the Jordan.
2: When Jesus stood in the Jordan to be baptized by John, the Spirit hovered over him. He was anointed by the Spirit as Redeemer and Savior.
0: Our Father, who art in heaven, hallowed be thy name, thy kingdom come, thy will be done on earth as it is in heaven.
1: Give us
0: of grace, the Lord is with thee. Blessed art thou amongst the women, and blessed is the fruit of thy womb, Jesus.
1: Holy Mary, Mother of God, pray for us sinners now and at the hour of our death. Amen.
0: Hail Mary, full of grace, the Lord is with thee. Blessed art thou amongst women, and blessed is the fruit of thy womb, Jesus.

0: Blessed art thou amongst women, and blessed is the fruit of thy womb, Jesus.
1: Holy Mary, Mother of God, pray for us sinners now and at the hour of our death. Amen.
0: Hail Mary, full of grace, the Lord is with thee. Blessed art thou amongst women, and blessed is the fruit of thy womb, Jesus.
1: Holy Mary, Mother of God, pray for us sinners now and at the hour of our death. Amen.
0: Hail Mary, full of grace, the Lord is with thee. Blessed art thou amongst women, and blessed is the fruit of thy womb, Jesus.
1: Holy Mary, Mother of God, pray for us sinners now and at the hour of our death. Amen.
0: Hail Mary, full of grace, the Lord is with thee. Blessed art thou amongst women, and blessed is the fruit of thy womb, Jesus.

0: the Lord is with thee. Blessed art thou amongst women, and blessed is the fruit of thy womb, Jesus.
1: Holy Mary, Mother of God, pray for us sinners now and at the hour of our death. Amen.
0: Hail Mary, full of grace, the Lord is with thee. Blessed art thou among women, and blessed is the fruit of thy womb, Jesus.
1: Holy Mary, Mother of God, pray for us sinners now and at the hour of our death. Amen.
0: Glory be to the Father, and to the Son, and to the Holy Spirit.
1: As it was in the beginning, is now, and ever shall be, world without end. Amen.
0: O my Jesus, the second luminous mystery, the wedding feast at Cana.
2: At the wedding feast of Cana, Jesus began his public life by changing water into wine, and he ended it by changing bread and wine into his body and blood.
0: Our Father, who art in heaven, hallowed be thy name. Thy kingdom come, thy will be done on earth as it is in heaven.
1: Give us this day our daily bread, and forgive us our trespasses, as we forgive those who trespass against us. And lead us not into temptation, but deliver us from evil. Amen.
0: Hail Mary, full of grace, the Lord is with thee. Blessed art thou among women, and blessed is the fruit of thy womb, Jesus.
1: Holy Mary, Mother of God, pray for us sinners now and at the hour of our death. Amen.
0: Hail Mary, full of grace, the Lord is with thee. Blessed art thou amongst women, and blessed is the fruit of thy womb, Jesus.
1: Holy Mary, Mother of God, pray for us sinners now and at the hour of our death. Amen.
0: Hail Mary, full of grace, the Lord is with thee. Blessed art thou among women, and blessed is the fruit of thy womb, Jesus.
1: Holy Mary, Mother of God, pray for us sinners now and at the hour of our death. Amen.
0: Hail Mary, full of grace, the Lord is with thee. Blessed art thou amongst women, and blessed is the fruit of thy womb, Jesus.
1: Holy Mary, Mother of God, pray for us sinners, now and at the hour of our death. Amen.
0: Hail Mary, full of grace, the Lord is with thee. Blessed art thou among women, and blessed is the fruit of thy womb, Jesus.
1: Holy Mary, Mother of God, pray for us sinners, now and at the hour of our death. Amen.
0: Hail Mary, full of grace, the Lord is with thee. Blessed art thou amongst women, and blessed is the fruit of thy womb, Jesus.

0: Blessed is the fruit of thy womb, Jesus.
1: Holy Mary, Mother of God, pray for us sinners now and at the hour of our death. Amen.
0: Hail Mary, full of grace, the Lord is with thee. Blessed art thou amongst women, and blessed is the fruit of thy womb, Jesus. Hail Mary, full of grace, the Lord is with thee. Blessed art thou among women, and blessed is the fruit of thy womb, Jesus.
1: Holy Mary, Mother of God, pray for us sinners now and at the hour of our death. Amen.
0: Hail Mary, full of grace, the Lord is with thee. Blessed art thou among women, and blessed is the fruit of thy womb, Jesus.
1: Holy Mary, Mother of God, pray for us sinners, now and at the hour of our death. Amen.
0: Glory be to the Father, and to the Son, and to the Holy Spirit.
1: As it was in the beginning, is now, and ever shall be, world without end. Amen.
0: O my Jesus,
2: forgive us our sins, save us from the fires of hell, and lead all souls to heaven, especially those
0: who
2: most need
0: thy
2: mercy.
0: The third luminous mystery, the announcement of the kingdom.
3: Infinite holiness made himself available and approachable to sinful creatures. The touch of his hand sent healing power through their bodies, exalted their souls, and made them seek only the kingdom.
0: Our Father, who art in heaven, hallowed be thy name, thy kingdom come, thy will be done on earth as it is in heaven.
1: Give us this day our daily bread, and forgive us our trespasses, as we forgive those who trespass against us. And lead us not into temptation, but deliver us from evil. Amen.
0: Hail Mary, full of grace, the Lord is with thee. Blessed art thou among women, and blessed is the fruit of thy womb, Jesus.
1: Holy Mary, Mother of God, pray for us sinners now and at the hour of our death. Amen.
0: Hail Mary, full of grace, the Lord is with thee. Blessed art thou among women, and blessed is the fruit of thy womb, Jesus.
1: Holy Mary, Mother of God, pray for us sinners now and at the hour of our death. Amen.
0: Hail Mary, full of grace, the Lord is with thee. Blessed art thou among women, and blessed is the fruit of thy womb, Jesus.
1: Holy Mary, Mother of God,
0: Hail Mary, full of grace, the Lord is with thee. Blessed art thou among women, and blessed is the fruit of thy womb, Jesus.
1: Holy Mary, Mother of God, pray for us sinners, now and at the hour of our death. Amen.
0: Hail Mary, full of grace, the Lord is with thee. Blessed art thou amongst women, and blessed is the fruit of thy womb, Jesus.

0: Lord is with thee. Blessed art thou amongst women, and blessed is the fruit of thy womb, Jesus.
1: Holy Mary, Mother of God, pray for us sinners, now and at the hour of our death. Amen.
0: Hail Mary, full of grace, the Lord is with thee. Blessed art thou amongst women, and blessed is the fruit of thy womb, Jesus.
1: Holy Mary, Mother of God, pray for us sinners, now and at the hour of our death. Amen.
0: Hail Mary, full of grace, the Lord is with thee. Blessed art thou among women, and blessed is the fruit of thy womb, Jesus.

0: truth of thy womb, Jesus.
1: Holy Mary, Mother of God, pray for us sinners, now and at the hour of our death. Amen.
0: Hail Mary, full of grace, the Lord is with thee. Blessed art thou amongst women, and blessed is the fruit of thy womb, Jesus.
1: Holy Mary, Mother of God, pray for us sinners, now and at the hour of our death. Amen.
0: Glory be to the Father, and to the Son, and to the Holy Spirit.
1: As it was in the beginning, is now, and ever shall be, world without end. Amen.
0: O my Jesus,
1: forgive us our sins, save us from the fires of hell, and lead all souls to heaven, especially those who most need thy mercy.
0: The fourth luminous mystery, the Transfiguration.
2: The Holy Spirit gives us power to be transformed into Jesus, so that one day the Father will look at each soul and say, "This is my Son, this is my image."
0: Our Father, who art in heaven, hallowed be thy name. Thy kingdom come, thy will be done, on earth as it is in heaven.
1: Give us this day our daily bread, and forgive us our trespasses, as we forgive those who trespass against us. And lead us not into temptation, but deliver us from evil. Amen.
0: Hail Mary, full of grace, the Lord is with thee. Blessed art thou among women, and blessed is the fruit of thy womb, Jesus.
1: Holy Mary, Mother of God, pray for us sinners, now and at the hour of our death. Amen.
0: Hail Mary, full of grace, the Lord is with thee. Blessed art thou amongst women, and blessed is the fruit of thy womb, Jesus.
1: Holy Mary, Mother of God, pray for us sinners, now and at the hour of our death. Amen.
0: Hail Mary, full of grace, the Lord is with thee. Blessed art thou amongst women, and blessed is the fruit of thy womb, Jesus.
1: Holy Mary, Mother of God, pray for us sinners, now and at the hour of our death. Amen.
0: Hail Mary, full of grace, the Lord is with thee. Blessed art thou among women, and blessed is the fruit of thy womb, Jesus.
1: Holy Mary, Mother of God, pray for us sinners, now and at the hour of our death. Amen.
0: Hail Mary, full of grace, the Lord is with thee. Blessed art thou among women, and blessed is the fruit of thy womb, Jesus.
1: Holy Mary,
0: full of grace, the Lord is with thee. Blessed art thou amongst the women, and blessed is the fruit of thy womb, Jesus.
1: Holy Mary, Mother of God, pray for us sinners, now and at the hour of our death. Amen.
0: Hail Mary, full of grace, the Lord is with thee. Blessed art thou among women, and blessed is the fruit of thy womb, Jesus.

0: be to the Father, and to the Son, and to the Holy Spirit.
1: As it was in the beginning, is now, and ever shall be, world without end. Amen.
0: O my Jesus,
1: forgive us our sins, save us from the fires of hell, and lead all souls to heaven, especially those who most need thy mercy.
0: The fifth luminous mystery, the institution of the Eucharist.
2: We see your face at the Last Supper, Lord Jesus, as you looked up to heaven to the Father who sent you and gave him thanks and praise. Your word changes what was created into the uncreated, the finite into the infinite.
0: Our Father who art in heaven, hallowed be thy name. Thy kingdom come, thy will be done on earth as it is in heaven.
1: Give us this day our daily bread, and forgive us our trespasses, as we forgive those who trespass against us. And lead us not into temptation, but deliver us from evil. Amen.
0: Hail Mary, full of grace, the Lord is with thee. Blessed art thou among women, and blessed is the fruit of thy womb, Jesus.

0: amongst women, and blessed is the fruit of thy womb, Jesus.
1: Holy Mary, Mother of God, pray for us sinners, now and at the hour of our death. Amen.
0: Hail Mary, full of grace, the Lord is with thee. Blessed art thou among women, and blessed is the fruit of thy womb, Jesus.
1: Holy Mary, Mother of God, pray for us sinners now and at the hour of our death. Amen.
0: Hail Mary, full of grace, the Lord is with thee. Blessed art thou among women, and blessed is the fruit of thy womb, Jesus.
1: Holy Mary, Mother of God, pray for us sinners now and at the hour of our death. Amen.
0: Hail Mary, full of grace, the Lord is with thee. Blessed art thou amongst the women, and blessed is the fruit of thy womb, Jesus.
1: Holy Mary, Mother of God, pray for us sinners now and at the hour of our death. Amen.
0: Hail Mary, full of grace, the Lord is with thee. Blessed art thou amongst women, and blessed is the fruit of thy womb, Jesus.

0: Lord is with thee. Blessed art thou amongst women, and blessed is the fruit of thy womb, Jesus.
1: Holy Mary, Mother of God, pray for us sinners now and at the hour of our death. Amen.
0: Hail Mary, full of grace, the Lord is with thee. Blessed art thou amongst women, and blessed is the fruit of thy womb, Jesus.
1: Holy Mary, Mother of God, pray for us sinners now and at the hour of our death. Amen.
0: Hail Mary, full of grace, the Lord is with thee. Blessed art thou amongst women, and blessed is the fruit of thy womb, Jesus.
1: Holy Mary, Mother of God, pray for us sinners now and at the hour of our death. Amen.
0: Glory be to the Father, and to the Son, and to the Holy Spirit.
1: As it was in the beginning, is now, and ever shall be, world without end. Amen.
0: O my Jesus,
1: forgive us.
0: Hail, Holy Queen.

0: pray for us, Holy Mother of God.
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0: Let us pray. O God,
1: who taught me not to

0: May the Divine's assistance remain always with us. In the name of the Father, and the Son, and the Holy Spirit.
1: Amen.
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7: Here's your Thursday morning Sword Point weather forecast. For today, we are looking at a very slight chance for a shower by late morning into the afternoon. Otherwise, mostly cloudy skies, highs in the upper 70s, and southeast winds at 5 to 10 miles per hour. Chance of showers, maybe a thunderstorm for tonight with mostly cloudy skies, lows in the lower 60s, and southeast winds at 5 to 10. Then showers and maybe a thunderstorm on Friday with highs in the upper 70s, southeast winds 5 to 10 miles per hour. Showers and thunderstorms overnight, lows in the middle 60s. That's your Sword Point weather forecast from The Sword, KSWZLP and KSWZLP.com. I'm NOWCAST meteorologist Corey Hogarth.
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0: It is Thursday, the 24th of September, and as we prepare to celebrate the beatification of Fulton Sheen today, let's ask a prayer for his intercession. In the name of the Father, and the Son, and the Holy Spirit. Eternal Father, you alone grant every blessing through your divine Son, Jesus Christ, by the power of the Holy Spirit. You use the life and work of your servant, Archbishop Fulton Sheen, as your holy instrument. He inspired vast numbers of Catholics and others of goodwill to grow in virtue, lead lives pleasing to you, and humbly serve their brothers and sisters in need. If it be according to your will, Eternal Father, glorify your servant, Archbishop Fulton Sheen, by granting the favor we request through his intercession. We offer these prayers confidently in Jesus' name. Amen. Fulton Sheen, pray for us. I should say, Venerable Fulton Sheen, pray for us, because once we go off the air this morning, that's the last time that we on these airwaves will refer to him as Venerable Fulton Sheen, because starting tomorrow morning, we get to call him Blessed Fulton Sheen. We don't get to call him that yet, but it's a big day. It is the Sunrise Morning Show. Thank you for being along here on a Thursday morning. I'm Matt Swaim. Anna Mitchell has news. Paul Lockman at the controls. We're a production of Sacred Heart Radio, but we are in solidarity with the entire EWTN family. EWTN, of course, covering the Sheen beatification. It's happening in St. Louis, home of our pals on Covenant Radio. It's a good day for the whole EWTN radio family. Up this hour, Amy Wellborn's going to be along. She's going to talk about Fulton Sheen's time in Alabama. Father Frank Donio from the Catholic Apostolate Center will talk about how Fulton Sheen called the laity to action. Dr. Matthew Bunsen will share what's going on this morning from the site of the beatification. And then pastoral counselor Kevin Prendergast will discuss Sheen's thoughts on mental health and the formation of the human person. So it's a Sheen spectacular. Two full hours of pretty much nothing but Sheen this morning. Stay with us if you can. Right now it is 2 minutes past. Here's Anna Mitchell with news.
1: Good morning. As Matt just said, the beatification of Archbishop Fulton Sheen takes place this afternoon in St. Louis at the Dome at America Center. An estimated 50,000 faithful from around the world are expected to attend the beatification, which will formally declare Fulton Sheen as blessed. Pope Leo looked ahead to today's ceremony, saying during his general audience yesterday that Archbishop Sheen was a light of faith, hope, and love who brought the gospel to millions over radio and television. He said, quote, "May the example and intercession of this holy bishop, known for his evangelizing work through the media, inspire many others likewise to find new ways of spreading the gospel message with joyful enthusiasm," end quote. Also during his general audience, the Holy Father called for greater protection of migrant and refugee children worldwide. He said children and adolescents face violence, torture, and exploitation, while some die along migrant routes. He said displaced minors face threats including trafficking, sexual violence, forced marriages, and recruitment into armed conflicts. His appeal came ahead of Sunday's World Day of Migrants and Refugees this weekend under the theme, Even Just One of These Children. During his general audience catechesis, the Holy Father continued his series on the Vatican II Constitution, Gaudium et Spes, focusing on the chapter dedicated to the meaning of human activity in the universe. From Vatican Radio, Christopher Wells reports.
2: Qual è il valore dell'attività umana nel mondo?
3: Pope Leo clearly affirmed the human being is the agent of progress, advancing society through freedom and intelligence. Pope Leo lamented the modern prejudice that sees scientific and technical progress as weakening the relationship with God. Instead, Gaudium et Spes states clearly that Christians can justly consider that by their labor, they are unfolding the Creator's work, consulting the advantages of their brother men, and contributing by their personal industry to the realization in history of the divine plan. Tying this idea to the mystery of the Incarnation, the Pope said, humanity is not absorbed or nullified by the encounter with God, but rather taken up in its entirety, continuing to be, in Christ, free and active. From this perspective, he continued, an important truth emerges.
2: Per incontrare Dio, l'essere umano non deve abbandonare le occupazioni terrene.
3: To encounter God, the human being must not abandon his earthly vocations, but can live his vocation fully, carrying out his daily work and sanctifying it. Like all human beings, Christians work to build up the city of man, which must be distinguished from the development of the kingdom of God.
2: Ricordiamo che per diventare autentico progresso umano.
3: Finally, Pope Leo insisted that technical and scientific progress, in order to be authentic human progress, must be inspired by charity. The Second Vatican Council, he concluded, invites us to share the bread of knowledge and know-how so that every person and every people may develop their potential and, together with God's help, build a better future. I'm Christopher Wells.
1: Israeli Prime Minister Benjamin Netanyahu is set to address the United Nations today as his feud with New York City Mayor Zohran Mamdani intensifies. Netanyahu has said he plans to defend Israel's military actions and criticize Mamdani, who has called Netanyahu a war criminal and said he would seek his arrest over alleged war crimes if he visited New York. Mamdani has since backed off of that threat. President Trump is inviting Russian President Vladimir Putin to attend the G20 summit this December in Miami. Mark Mayfield reports.
4: Secretary of State Marco Rubio said it's an effort to bring Russia back into the world's diplomatic systems years into Russia's invasion of Ukraine. Rubio, who met with Russian Foreign Minister Sergei Lavrov on Wednesday, said it would be a chance for Putin to engage with other world leaders. If Putin accepts, it would be his first in-person visit to the G20 since 2019. The G20 summit is a gathering of leaders and officials from the world's top economies. I'm Mark Mayfield.
1: Three media outlets banned from the White House by President Trump will have their access at least temporarily restored. In an overnight ruling, a federal judge said CNN, MS Now, and Politico journalists must have their credentials returned and blocked the ban from being enforced for 14 days. And week three of the NFL kicks off with a showdown between two members of the NFC. The Packers are hosting the Falcons in their home opener on Thursday Night Football from Lambeau Field.
0: Okay. That's not the main event today, though.
1: No. 2:30 p.m. Eastern time is the mass of beatification of Fulton Sheen.
0: And you know where to catch it.
1: Yep.
0: EWTN's got you.
1: We are, of course, the pregame show, and then, well, actually, all 3 hours of our show are all Sheen.
0: It's all Sheen all the time.
1: And Teresa Tomeo, I know, is focusing on Archbishop Sheen, and then the official coverage from St. Louis begins at 10 a.m. Eastern time.
0: So, yeah, just keep it tuned here
1: for
0: the Sheen Spectacular Extravaganza. It's 8 minutes past the hour. The Sunrise Morning Show continues, and it's always great to catch up with Amy Wellborn, author of many books, including a number of children's books on the saints. You can find her blog, Charlotte Was Both, and her Substack, linked at amywellborn.com. Amy, good morning.
5: Good morning. How are you?
0: Doing well, and we get to talk a little bit about Fulton Sheen and his connection to your home state of Alabama, where you hail from. You know, here is this interesting guy. You know, you and I are much more of the Mother Angelica era.
5: Yeah.
0: You don't really get a Mother Angelica without a Fulton Sheen, do you?
5: No, you don't. And more Alabama connections, right? Because I live in Birmingham, the home of EWTN. And you don't. Yeah, that media apostolate and the sort of commitment to use whatever means possible that the modern world provides us to spread the gospel, it really is, you know, personified by Sheen and then carried forth through Mother Angelica and others in the present.
0: Well, what's cool about your blog is that you love digging up things and stuff from old newspapers and that sort of thing. And you've got even some on your blog postings of Fulton Sheen coming to speak in Alabama, these newspaper clippings. That's pretty good. How'd you find these?
5: The genesis of it was a few years ago I did a presentation at the Cathedral Parish here. They asked me to just do something on the history of the church in the Deep South. And I knew Sheen had been in Alabama. I knew he had funded, I mean, he was head of the Pontifical Mission Society. And in that capacity, he funded missions, including in domestically in the United States. And I had known that he was instrumental in funding some institutions and parishes in Alabama. So I just did some digging, and it was fascinating because if you, you know, go to my post, Fulton Sheen in Alabama on Charlotte Was Both, you'll read the stuff that I found that he did ranged from raising money and funding parishes, and not like big parishes. This is rural Alabama in the 40s and 50s and early 60s, where there were hardly any Catholics. The Catholics that were here, for the most part, were poor. A lot of them had come because of mining and the railroads. They were Italian, Irish, Slavic, and Eastern, and Middle Eastern, Maronite. And he would donate, you know, thousands of dollars to these tiny parishes that were in mining communities and so on. And what's even better is that he would sometimes come to Alabama and when invited and speak at these parishes and have missions and so on here in North Alabama. He also helped raise money for institutions. I have a couple of great stories on my blog. He was good friends with Archbishop Tulin, who was during that period the Archbishop of Mobile. During that time, there was only one diocese in Alabama. Well, it was split into two in 1969. And he worked with Tulin, for example, to fund a maternity hospital in Mobile for African-American women who were not allowed in segregated, you know, mainstream hospitals and for the most part had to give birth at home. And so he helped Tulin raise a couple hundred thousand dollars for this hospital, and he came down for the dedication.
0: Yeah, very cool, too, to see that, you know, he is, as you mentioned, there are some people from different rites besides the Latin rite who live in this area. And, you know, not many people know that Sheen was by ritual. He was able to do Melkite liturgies. And so he did some of those in Alabama, too, didn't he?
5: He did. And this is, again, not something that people think of when they think of the South, and especially when they think of Catholics in the South. But in Birmingham, for example, we have very, very strong roots of both Melkite and Maronite Rite Catholics, two parishes that go back decades. Two of my kids went to Catholic schools in Birmingham, which each featured celebrations of the Divine Liturgy and of the Maronite Liturgy kind of regularly, a couple of times a year. So the kids, you know, this is their heritage, and they come from this, and they celebrate it. So in 1958, the Melkites had their national kind of convocation right here in Birmingham, and Archbishop Sheen came, and he celebrated the Divine Liturgy for 2,000 Melkites that came from all over the United States to Birmingham, Alabama, and he celebrated the liturgy. And interestingly enough, this is kind of the what happened next, is that that liturgy was recorded, and Sheen and sold, and Sheen kind of narrated it to explain the structure of the liturgy. And you can find this recording online. It's on YouTube.
0: Wow.
5: Yeah.
0: That's pretty cool. Well, I would encourage people just to go over to your website anyway, because you get to see pictures of Sheen, you know, kind of as he was reported on in real time, next to ads for Pepsi Cola in a glass bottle for 5 cents. All right, my favorite one is there's one that's in the Birmingham News from 1953 talking about him to he's come and spoken against communism, and there's an ad there for a Benrus embraceable watch for $39.75, but you can get the watch, Amy, for 75 cents down and 75 cents a week.
5: I know. Wow. I mean, it's a bargain, actually.
0: It's just cool to see
5: the
0: Sheen.
5: Same page are all the movie ads, too.
0: Yeah, all
5: which
0: the,
5: is
0: what's
5: fun.
0: Playing at the drive-in at that era. To see Sheen kind of in the era in which people would have been reporting on him in real time is just so cool.
5: Oh, yeah.
0: Know, because we so often kind of, you know, paint the picture in our own minds and relate it to our time, but to see him in his natural habitat is pretty awesome. But if
5: and
0: you
5: that's
0: want to
5: the
0: check
5: thing.
0: Out,
5: and I think that's one of the things I wanted to emphasize through this is that a lot of the conversation about Sheen in the present moment is not surprisingly being given to his media apostolate, which was, you know, revolutionary and very important, and the impact of which continues today as we started talking about. But what I want to emphasize, and I think this is very important to remember today when we are all thinking so much about the role of electronic media, digital media, and the impact, both positive and negative, both on our personal lives, our society, and on church and our sense of what evangelization means, is that Sheen, you know, had his radio hour, he had the television show, very famous for that, but Sheen interacted and he evangelized face-to-face. That was kind of fundamental. He wrote books, he did all the, you know, electronic media, but he went out. He spent time, he traveled, people would write to him. I have the story of this woman who read herself into the faith in this little town between Montgomery and Auburn, and he wrote to him and asked him if Sheen would help her build a church. And he said, well, if you can raise the money and get the church built, I'll come speak at the dedication. And she did it and got the money raised to build this tiny church, which I think there were like maybe 8 Catholic families at the time, and she said, I've done it, and he fulfilled his promise, and he came and spoke. And he came and he spent time with mission bands of priests, so he was just not about the media. He was about face-to-face, bringing the gospel to people in person and engaging with people in person, and I think that's something that we just need to remember and hold really tight to.
0: Yeah, the media was just one more avenue in the larger mission,
5: right,
0: as far as he was concerned, to
5: right.
0: be a priest of Jesus Christ in whatever place he was called to be. So it's pretty cool stuff. I encourage people to head over to Amy's blog. We'll have a link in the show notes today so you can see some of the stuff that she's got, some of the old school news clippings of Fulton Sheen in Alabama. Amy, thank you for your time this morning. Have a great day.
5: You too. Thanks a lot.
0: All right, 17 past. We're back right after this.
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0: 18 past. 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
1: The doors open at 8 a.m. Central Time at the Dome at America's Center in St. Louis ahead of the Beatification Mass this afternoon for soon-to-be Blessed Fulton Sheen. During his general audience yesterday, Pope Leo looked ahead to today's beatification and praised Archbishop Sheen as a light of faith, hope, and love. And in other news, Israeli Prime Minister Benjamin Netanyahu is set to address the United Nations today.
0: News at the top and bottom of each hour, every weekday morning here on the Sunrise Morning Show. And perhaps today, in honor of Fulton Sheen, who saw the power of using modern media to share the gospel, you could support your local Catholic radio station, the people who are bringing you the Sunrise Morning Show and other EWTN programming, and who are bringing you locally the Sheen Beatification today. They are hard at work to make sure that they're carrying on the same kind of vision that Sheen himself had of using the means at our disposal to share the good news with everybody we can. So wherever you happen to be listening across the network, here in a second we're about to hit a break, and I bet you the station you're listening to is going to let you know how you can give to support them. And I would say, in honor of Fulton Sheen, who cares about this stuff, and support your local Catholic radio station. 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
1: Well, let's see. St. Gabriel is the patron of Catholic radio. I wonder if Fulton Sheen's
0: got to be in the mix. He had the
1: might
0: Catholic hour
1: elbow
0: for all those
1: his
0: years.
1: Way into the patronage once we get...
0: You know, Maximilian Kolbe's in there. I mean, this is a pretty good lineup of patrons.
1: Do you have to be canonized before you get a patronage? Or are there
0: No. Blessed Fra Angelico's
1: patron of artists. Yeah, you're right.
0: There you go.
1: Pretty awesome.
0: Either way, Fulton Sheen.
1: Pray for us.
0: It's 21 past.
11: When I was in college, I ended up having a lot of questions about my faith, and I ended up leaving the church. After a series of personal tragedies, I really felt a need to come home to a church, and that's when I came back to the Catholic Church. I never realized before that we get, at every Mass, the Old Testament, the New Testament, the Psalms, and the Gospel. I never realized before, it's all biblically based. The Catholic Church is based on the Bible. This is the church that Christ started, and we practice all the sacraments as he gave them to us, and I think that's important. I love getting up and going to church. I love going to Mass. I feel like I get to go to Mass, not like I have to go to Mass. The joy, I have joy in my spirit, I have a lightness in my spirit that I haven't had before. I love the Catholic Church with all my heart, and I can't imagine my life without it. My life is totally different now.
12: If you've been away from the Catholic Church for whatever reason, we invite you to take another look. 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
13: Here's your Thursday morning Sword Point weather forecast. For today, we are looking at a very slight chance for a shower by late morning into the afternoon. Otherwise, mostly cloudy skies, highs in the upper 70s, and southeast winds at 5 to 10 miles per hour. Chance of showers, maybe a thunderstorm for tonight with mostly cloudy skies, lows in the lower 60s, and southeast winds at 5 to 10. Then showers and maybe a thunderstorm on Friday with highs in the upper 70s, southeast winds 5 to 10 miles per hour. Showers and thunderstorms overnight, lows in the middle 60s. That's your Sword Point weather forecast from the Sword, KSWZLP and KSWZLP.com. I'm NOWCAST meteorologist Corey Hogarth.
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0: Sunrise Morning Show continues, and it's always great to catch up with Father Frank Donio, and he's from the Catholic Apostolate Center with the beatification of Fulton Sheen in the mix. We get to talk about all kinds of different ways that Fulton Sheen has impacted all kinds of conversations and people who are involved with the Sunrise Morning Show. Father, welcome back.
15: Good to be back, Matt.
0: You know, Fulton Sheen's main audience was, well, the laity, and we've been talking about the laity a lot in this series. I wonder maybe if you could unpack a little bit about how Sheen talked about the laity and sought to empower the laity to go out into the world and be the light of Christ.
15: Well, I think there are so many different ways in which the venerable, soon-to-be blessed Fulton Sheen not only talked about the laity, but talked about mission. Because I think people, it's kind of faded into the background because they just see, you know, that he was on radio, he was on television. But during that period in the 50s and through to the mid 60s, he was also the national director of what's called the Society for the Propagation of the Faith. So he was raising funds for the missions internationally. And he was at the Second Vatican Council. I think people don't really realize that as well. He was one of the bishops. And the document on the missionary activity of the church, Ad Gentes, the Vatican just the other day, Vatican News, published an article about the influence that he had on that document. And the influence was, we shouldn't be talking about what missions are. We should be talking about where. And meaning that all of us our call to be missionary. And really, that was one of the teachings of the council, and that we carry through today. And this is where it connects with the laity, because it's not just up to the bishops or the priests or the religious. It's everyone. You know, there's an interesting quote of his, you know, who is going to save our church? Not our bishops, not our priests and religious. It's up to you, the people. You have the minds, the eyes, the ears to save the church. Your mission is to see that your priests act like priests, your bishops act like bishops, and your religious act like religious. And he goes on about also the vocation of the laity to go out into the world and make Christ known. Well, if that's not mission, I don't know what is.
0: Yeah, it sounds
15: so there's
0: pretty
15: that
0: clear.
15: Accountability piece, but there's also, no, you don't just sit and do nothing. No, you have to go out.
0: Well, I think that there can be some misconceptions in that post-Vatican II era. You know, and there have been some misconceptions. Well, the laity need to be much more involved in the life of the church. Okay, well then everybody should be Eucharistic ministers, right? Or something like that. Well, yeah, there are ways in which you can do that sort of thing, but you know, the ite missa est, go, it is sent, go forth, proclaim
15: yes.
0: the gospel with your life. I mean, that's the mission. The being more involved in the life of the church means you go take what you've received in here and go make sure that that light shines into whatever corner of the world God puts you in.
15: As people have heard me say before on the program, it's we've kind of lost that term apostolate. It's coming back.
0: Luckily, it's built into the name of your group, so there you go.
15: Exactly. and it's something that's very important to us and something that was important to St. Vincent Pallotti. And it's about going forth, exactly what you're saying, Matt. It's not that we can serve that local church community that we're involved in. But if that becomes a club, a kind of closed thing that's all about us, then we're not doing what we're called to do. Exactly. We're sent at the end of Mass. Now, it's not that we're sent forever. No, we come back and we're fed by the sacraments, by the word of God, by the community, by the service that we do. But we're supposed to be going out and witnessing Christ. And no matter how many popes, no matter how that became, which is the official teaching of the Second Vatican Council, and then how many popes have said it since then, every single pope. Yeah. Has said it since then. And Fulton Sheen is just in that line. He was also saying it before the council, because in the 50s, particularly, 30s, 40s, and 50s, the church was really talking about this more and more, that lay people in their everyday lives need to be truly showing the face of Christ to others.
0: Well, and those opportunities are everywhere that we turn in our daily lives. Again, most of the people who are going to work today, to school today, they're going into places that you can't just, as a priest, Father Frank, walk in and you start preaching the gospel. But those are the people who God has put in certain places to be where we be wherever people are. I mean, that's what the church is. It's this we brighten every corner of the world that we touch, because we have been given the grace of the sacraments and we're meant to take it outside of the four walls of the building. But if people want to connect with you, Father, and get more information about what you're doing over at the Catholic Apostolate Center, maybe get inspired to go do this very mission better, inspired by people like Fulton Sheen and others, how do they find you?
15: Just go to CatholicApostolateCenter.org and let's pray for the intercession of soon-to-be Blessed Fulton Sheen.
0: Absolutely. Yeah, he's a great figure for this in the American church. Father Donio, thank you so much for joining us as always. Have a great day, and we'll talk to you soon.
15: Thank you. God bless.
0: Again, you can find all kinds of great stuff about Fulton Sheen in the show notes at sunrisemorningshow.com, including the prayer that I used at the beginning of this hour, prayer for the intercession of Venerable Fulton Sheen. It'll be Blessed Fulton Sheen this time tomorrow. And I also have a recipe in the show notes and on our Facebook page for Fulton Sheen's meatloaf. It's his meatloaf recipe. Rita Heikenfeld's going to unpack it next hour around this time, so you want to tune in for that for sure. And find out about the one food that Fulton Sheen did not like. Rita will share that next hour. Check it out. Half past the hour, here's Anna with news.
1: Good morning. The doors open at 8 a.m. Central Time at the Dome at America's Center ahead of this afternoon's beatification mass of soon-to-be Blessed Fulton Sheen. An estimated 50,000 faithful from around the world are expected to attend the beatification to formally declare Archbishop Sheen as blessed. Pope Leo looked ahead to today's ceremony, saying during his general audience yesterday that Archbishop Sheen was a light of faith, hope, and love who brought the gospel to millions over radio and television. He said, quote, "May the example and intercession of this holy bishop, known for his evangelizing work through the media, inspire many others likewise to find new ways of spreading the gospel message with joyful enthusiasm," end quote. Also during his general audience, the Holy Father called for greater protection for migrant and refugee children worldwide. He was speaking ahead of this weekend's World Day of Migrants and Refugees. He said children and adolescents face violence, torture, and exploitation, while some die along migration routes. He said displaced minors face threats, including trafficking, sexual violence, forced marriages, and recruitment into armed conflicts. Sunday's World Day of Migrants and Refugees carries the theme, "Even Just One of These Children." During his general audience catechesis, the Pope continued his series on the Vatican II Constitution, Gaudium et Spes, focusing this time on the chapter dedicated to the meaning of human activity in the universe. From Vatican Radio, Christopher Wells reports.
2: Qual è il valore dell'attività umana nel mondo?
3: Pope Leo clearly affirmed the human being is the agent of progress, advancing society through freedom and intelligence. Pope Leo lamented the modern prejudice that sees scientific and technical progress as weakening the relationship with God. Instead, Gaudium et Spes states clearly that Christians can justly consider that by their labor, they are unfolding the Creator's work, consulting the advantages of their brother men, and contributing by their personal industry to the realization in history of the divine plan. Tying this idea to the mystery of the Incarnation, the Pope said, humanity is not absorbed or nullified by the encounter with God, but rather taken up in its entirety, continuing to be, in Christ, free and active. From this perspective, he continued, an important truth emerges.
2: Per incontrare Dio, l'essere umano non deve abbandonare le occupazioni terrene.
3: To encounter God, the human being must not abandon his earthly vocations, but can live his vocation fully, carrying out his daily work and sanctifying it. Like all human beings, Christians work to build up the city of man, which must be distinguished from the development of the kingdom of God.
2: Ricordiamo che per diventare autentico progresso umano.
3: Finally, Pope Leo insisted that technical and scientific progress, in order to be authentic human progress, must be inspired by charity. The Second Vatican Council, he concluded, invites us to share the bread of knowledge and know-how so that every person and every people may develop their potential and, together with God's help, build a better future. I'm Christopher Wells.
1: In other news, Israeli Prime Minister Benjamin Netanyahu is set to address the United Nations today as his feud with New York City Mayor Zohran Mamdani has intensified. Netanyahu has said he plans to defend Israel's military actions and criticize Mamdani, who has called Netanyahu a war criminal and said he would seek his arrest over alleged war crimes if he visited New York. He has since backed off of that. President Trump is inviting Russian President Vladimir Putin to attend the G20 summit this December in Miami. Mark Mayfield reports.
4: Secretary of State Marco Rubio said it's an effort to bring Russia back into the world's diplomatic systems years into Russia's invasion of Ukraine. Rubio, who met with Russian Foreign Minister Sergei Lavrov on Wednesday, said it would be a chance for Putin to engage with other world leaders. If Putin accepts, it would be his first in-person visit to the G20 since 2019. The G20 summit is a gathering of leaders and officials from the world's top economies. I'm Mark Mayfield.
1: And three media outlets banned from the White House by President Trump will have their access, at least temporarily, restored. Federal judge making an overnight ruling. That's the news. It's 35 minutes past. The Coffee seems to

0: 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Dr. Matthew Bunsen joining us now on the Sunrise Morning Show. He's Vice President and Editorial Director of EWTN News and anchoring EWTN's coverage of the beatification of Venerable Fulton Sheen today. Good morning, Doc.
1: Good morning. Great to be with you.
0: It is great to have you. Thank you for waking up extra early since you are on Central Time joining us from St. Louis this morning. First off, give us a little bit of a preview of the coverage of the Beatification Mass today in St. Louis.
1: Well, we will have all-day coverage today, basically starting at 9 a.m. Eastern, of the Beatification, the pre-Beatification event, and then the Beatification Mass itself. And then over the next few days, we're going to be bringing you a lot of live coverage from Peoria, so the Beatification Mass, of course, is here in St. Louis. And then everything shifts to Peoria for the Sheen Awards, the Thanksgiving Masses, the after the Beatification itself. So let's take a look at all of our listings because we are wall-to-wall coverage of Fulton J. Sheen, I'm happy to say.
0: Absolutely. EWTN.com is where you can find all of the information in that regard. What has been the atmosphere out there in the Midwest?
1: Well, I think it's safe to say that there is a Sheen takeover here in St. Louis, especially in this part of the city near the main stadium here where all of this is going to be taking place. It is a joy-filled atmosphere. I was walking back from the stadium to my hotel, and let's just say that people are very happy, and Sheen supporters, Sheen devotees, we all see each other in the streets, and we all seem to know each other quite well, even though we've never perhaps met before in our lives. But it's a demonstration, I think, of the importance of this Beatification Mass, not just for those in attendance, but for the Church in the United States. But I think it's also a statement to the greatness, the remarkable life, legacy, and holiness of Fulton Sheen.
0: Yeah, we are in the 250th year since the Declaration of Independence and the forming of the United States of America. Obviously, American Catholic history goes back even longer than that. I mean, probably, what, more than 450 years when you think about the first Catholic Mass in the United States in St. Augustine. But regardless, Dr. Bunsen, where would you place Fulton Sheen among the important figures in American Catholic history?
1: Yeah, it's a beautiful question. I wrote a piece around July 4th, marking the actual 250th anniversary of the signing of the Declaration of Independence, and I counted Sheen among probably some of the five of the most important Catholics in American Catholic history, along with people like Junipero Serra, John Carroll, the first bishop and archbishop of the United States, Francis Cabrini.
0: Wow.
1: I think Sheen represents not just the greatest communicator in American Catholic history, certainly in the last 150 years, but I think he is also one of the greatest evangelists in American Catholic history. And think of the legacy of that. We have the Black Rose. We have Junipero Serra, as I was saying. Mm-hmm. Sheen touched millions upon millions of lives, just even beyond his television show that had 10 million viewers every week throughout the 1950s. He brought American Catholicism into the homes of Americans. American Catholics, American non-Catholics, and I think he did an immense amount of good for American Catholicism in a country, even in the 1950s, that was still very suspicious and even very hostile to Catholicism. You know, Sheen had that great quote that there are only a few hundred Americans who hate the Catholic Church, but millions who hate what they think the Church is.
0: Yep.
1: And Sheen, for the first time in their lives, opened up the realities of church teaching to them. And I think he was genuinely influential in shaping American culture in the years just before the election of John F. Kennedy. And I think it's not much talked about, but I think he actually helped get John F. Kennedy elected as the first American Catholic president.
0: I think it's a great point, and I love that you use the word influence, which is such a buzzword anymore in our social media world, right? And sometimes you wonder with some of these influencers, even Catholic influencers who have, you know, all kinds of followers, sometimes you just wonder, like, do they really believe what they're saying? You didn't have to worry about that with Fulton Sheen.
1: No, you didn't. And I think it's also one of the reasons why he is so immensely popular today among Gen Zs who love him. Yeah. I've been saying for a while now that to use the phrase, probably not exactly right as the Gen Zs do, but Sheen had aura.
0: Yes.
1: I mean, this is somebody who genuinely commanded a presence. I saw it with my own eyes. But he's also somebody who translates so perfectly into the sort of social media environment today of a TikTok and Instagram with short, digestible videos or reels or stories. But the key to him is authenticity. You know when you watch Fulton Sheen that what he's telling you is true because he also completely believes it. And I think that compelling ability to tell a story, to show us the teachings of the church, translate perfectly into social media. And we can call him the first great media, sort of social media influencer or media influencer who is a Catholic, but I think you're absolutely right. We never had to worry and ask ourselves, is that true? Is he saying that right? Because he was always so precise, concise, clear, and faithful.
0: And you mentioned how good he is on TikTok, you know, putting up videos of him on TikTok. And this is just me being kind of a radio nerd. He doesn't have those verbal pauses, you know, where I just did one, you know, or he had real true pauses where you could actually cut a clip like that. And just an incredible, an incredible model for those of us who do work in Catholic media and trying to hone our craft from even that kind of perspective. But you mentioned you got to see this with your own eyes. Tell us about how you got to meet Fulton Sheen.
1: Well, that's right. In 1973, and then again in 1974, Archbishop, who was seemingly retired, came out to Hawaii, where I was growing up. I always remember that great phrase when he retired from the Bishop of Rochester. He said, "I'm not retiring, I'm just retreading." And so like a tire, he just kept going on and on. So he came out to Hawaii at the invitation of the Bishop of Honolulu, Bishop John Scanlon, for whom my late mother worked for many years, and delivered the homily at the Red Mass, which, for those who may not be that familiar with it, is sort of the start of a legislative year. But it's also a mass for lawyers. And Sheen was talking to the lawyers and political people and the movers and shakers of Hawaiian politics. Within weeks of the passage of Roe v. Wade, the approval by the Supreme Court, and 3 years almost to the day that Hawaii legalized abortion, becoming the first state to do so. So he was there to give a prophetic witness for life, and then came back again the next year, in 1974, for the same reason, in this case to raise money for the pro-life cause, for what was called the Pearson Home for Unwed Mothers. So he didn't have to come out, but he chose to accept that invitation because that's how strongly he felt. And because my mother helped organize all of the events of the Sheen visits, I had a front row seat. I got to know him. I served at his mass. He came to our house. And this is the same person that I sat in banquet halls in Waikiki watching command an entire audience of about 2,000 people who were hanging on every one of his words, sitting in our dining room table. He had the same intense, piercing gaze that everyone is familiar with if you've ever seen a photo or watched his show. And yet, when he spoke to you, you felt as though you were the only person in the world he was talking to. He had that great gift, and there was a compassion to him. There was God's love in him. You could feel it and you could see it.
0: Just beautiful. And we know it's true. We see so many testimonies from others who had the opportunity to meet him saying the exact same thing that you just did. Mm-hmm. Soon to be Blessed Fulton Sheen. Pray for us. We've been talking to Dr. Matthew Bunsen, and Doc, very much looking forward to your coverage later today on EWTN television and radio for the Beatification Mass of Venerable Fulton Sheen. Thanks so much for joining us this morning.
1: A privilege to be with you, especially today.
0: Yeah, privilege to have you. All right, it's 13 till, and our Catholic counselor, Kevin Prendergast, joins us next.
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0: My parents had some of his little books around the house. So I always knew about him. And one of my uncles was a priest, Monsignor, and who knew Sheen. So I heard stories about him growing up. So here I want to talk about this. And I don't know if any of your other guests are going to cover this part. But Bishop Sheen, especially in one book that he published back in 1949 called Peace of Soul, he is well known throughout the 40s and 50s, mid-century, of being one of the critics of some of the extremes of psychology and psychoanalysis, psychotherapy. So that's interesting. But he was also very positive that therapy can be helpful. What he attacked or what he had questions about was the underlying understanding of the human person.
1: Yeah, the anthropology.
0: So in a way,
1: yeah,
0: exactly. And, you know, what's the Christian anthropology, right? And he would say that, you know, it's not the methods, but it's the underlying philosophy. And with Freud in particular, because Freud at that time in the 40s and 50s was the dominant model in psychology and therapy. But he attacked Freud for being having a too deterministic view of the human person. You know, we're totally formed by the age of six. The sex instinct is the prime driver of personality, so it's very reductionistic. And then Freud's view of religion was pretty skeptical. You know, he thought it was a mass neurosis. It creates an abnormal childlike dependency. And I think Sheen would say that, well, some of that's true. Like, some religion does go off the rails, as you and I well know from examples. But that basically it's not about being dependent, right? And so he would say that, you know, one of the absences, what's missing in some of the early psychology, and then it's missing today. So Sheen would never have used the phrase mental health or the mental health crisis, right? That's, you know, a contemporary word.
1: Yeah, I was about to say it would be anachronistic for him to use that. That's not what was in the air when he was given the shows.
0: So he would say that, you know, Freud's goal, he'd say, what's the goal of therapy, of analysis, is to help a person to be able to work and to love. So Sheen would say, well, that's good as far as it goes. You know, we want to be productive and useful, be of service, and to have loving relationships. But he said that it didn't go far enough, so that we're created for an end by God. We have to have this self-transcendence, so we can't perfect ourselves. And we don't want to replace the concept of sin with neurosis or mental illness, right? So how does that, you know, apply today? So Sheen died in 79, and so a lot of the more contemporary theories really were way after he was active in writing. But a couple of things today that I think this idea that we are determined, you know, so this idea that somehow therapy can replace confession. So his insight is that we're not just sick people, you know, neurotic people that need to be therapized, but we're also sinners. Sometimes we're bad people. And he's got one great quote. I just want to quote this. He's got so many great quotes, but this one from the book Peace of Soul: nice people must see themselves as nasty people before they can find peace. When they exchange this proud belief that they've never done anything wrong for a belief in God and trust in God, the nasty people are aware of their own imperfections. They sense within themselves an emptiness. Our blessed Lord was very fond of nasty people. He told many stories about them. So a lot of parables about people that had missed the mark and were sinners.
1: Yeah,
0: so
1: you think about the tax collector who walks away justified because he beats his breast and says, Lord, have mercy on me, a sinner.
0: Yeah. And a couple of other things, Matt, too. The therapy, you know, we are trained, you know, certainly I was trained way back in the day and have had to really rethink that we have to be totally accepting and non-judgmental of a client, and to avoid telling them what to do. So that's good up to a point. That's an ethical bright yellow line. But there's also, I think, in contemporary psychology, the good parts of it is we have to balance acceptance and challenge. We can't just accept and validate, but we have to call out destructive behavior and raise questions for a person to really wrestle with, to really point out the contradictions. So I think that's this idea of helping clients to see how their behavior impacts others. So there's a communal

0: dimension to our lives. We're part of a network of relationships. And so for example, if a couple is going through a divorce and they have kids, it's not just about their well-being. I want to be happy. It's also about how is this breakup of the family going to affect other people, the kids, the extended family, our friend circle. So that's a key thing. And then so I think that we could look at this idea of we can't be value neutral, and we're made for a bigger purpose, and that we're not bound by our past. Here today, it would be trauma. Like if we've had trauma, that totally defines us. So I think Sheen would really question that and challenge that and say that we're much more than that.
1: Yeah, and not to feel like everything that's happened to us or all of our experiences or the things that we struggle with are going to define us forever and take away our freedoms. He preached freedom in Christ. That's exactly what he was trying to aim people toward. Very interesting stuff from Fulton Sheen and his legacy. The book you're reflecting on is called Peace of Soul. Thanks, Kevin Prendergast. Have a great day.
0: Thanks, Matt.
1: All right, more Sheen coming up after the break. It's 3 Till.
2: Arise, it's a new day. 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
4: Remember, O most gracious Virgin Mary, that never was it known that anyone who fled to thy protection, implored thy help, or sought thy intercession was left unaided. Inspired by this confidence, we fly unto thee, O Virgin of Virgins, our Mother. To thee do we come, before thee we stand, sinful and sorrowful. O Mother of the Word Incarnate, despise not our petitions, but in thy mercy hear and answer us. Amen.
5: The angel of the Lord declared unto Mary,
6: and she conceived of the Holy Spirit.
5: Hail Mary, full of grace, the Lord is with thee. Blessed art thou among women, and blessed is the fruit of thy womb, Jesus.
7: Holy Mary, Mother of God, pray for us sinners now and at the hour of our death. Amen.
5: Behold the handmaid of the Lord.
6: Be it done unto me according to thy word.
5: Hail Mary, full of grace, the Lord is with thee. Blessed art thou among women, and blessed is the fruit of thy womb, Jesus.
7: Holy Mary, Mother of God, pray for us sinners now and at the hour of our death. Amen.
5: And the Word was made flesh
7: and dwelt among us.
5: Hail Mary, full of grace, the Lord is with thee. Blessed art thou among women, and blessed is the fruit of thy womb, Jesus.
7: Holy Mary, Mother of God, pray for us sinners now and at the hour of our death. Amen.
5: Pray for us, O most holy Mother of God,
7: that we may be made worthy of the promises of Christ.
5: Let us pray.
8: Pour forth, we beseech thee, O Lord,
7: grace into our hearts, that we, to whom the incarnation of Christ thy Son was made known by the message of an angel, made by his passion and cross, be brought to the glory of his resurrection, through the same Christ our Lord.
5: In the name of the Father, and of the Son, and of the Holy Spirit. Amen.
1: Here's your Thursday morning Sword Point weather forecast. For today, we are looking at a very slight chance for a shower by late morning into the afternoon. Otherwise, mostly cloudy skies, highs in the upper 70s, and southeast winds at 5 to 10 miles per hour. Chance of showers, maybe a thunderstorm for tonight with mostly cloudy skies, lows in the lower 60s, and southeast winds at 5 to 10. Then showers and maybe a thunderstorm on Friday with highs in the upper 70s, southeast winds 5 to 10 miles per hour. Showers and thunderstorms overnight, lows in the middle 60s. That's your Sword Point weather forecast from the Sword, KSWZLP and KSWZLP.com. I'm NOWCAST meteorologist Corey Hogarth.
9: Slicing a swath from the heart and soul of Kansas, Manhattan, Paxico, Blaine, Wamego, we're the Sword. Yeah.

0: It is Thursday, the 24th of September, and on the Sunrise Morning Show, it's our Fulton Sheen Beatification Special, and we'll continue by beginning in prayer this hour in the name of the Father, and the Son, and the Holy Spirit. Make us wise, O Lord. You did not think equality with God something to be clung to. Release us from the desire for power and prestige, we pray. You emptied yourself, taking on the nature of a slave. Free us from all disdain for works of service, we pray. You became obedient even unto death, death on the cross. Deliver us from the lure of self-sufficiency, we pray. O Christ, you wash the feet of your disciples, you who are both Lord and Master. Strip us of the garments of pride and free us to do for one another the tasks of love as you have done for us. We ask this through Christ our Lord. And Venerable Fulton Sheen, pray for us. You know, this time tomorrow, we'll be calling in by a different title. Pretty cool. It is the Sunrise Morning Show. We're a production of Sacred Heart Radio, coming to you through the EWTN Global Catholic Radio Network. EWTN is the place to be today for all-day coverage of the Fulton Sheen Beatification taking place in St. Louis this afternoon. I'm Matt Swaim. Anna Mitchell has news. Paul Lockman at the controls. And up this hour, Dr. John Bergsma will talk about Fulton Sheen's approach to Scripture. Of course, that's what Sheen taught on television and on radio and in pulpits across America. Rita Heikenfell will discuss a recipe for meatloaf shared by Fulton Sheen. We'll get that on the website so you can check it out and maybe make it tonight in celebration. She'll also talk about the one food that Fulton Sheen did not like. If you want to know what that is, keep listening. Derek Roddy will share more on his excitement about Fulton Sheen's beatification. Of course, Sheen, Derek did a whole series with us on Fulton Sheen based on Derek's book, Prophet of Hope. And then Alexis Walkenstein has been working on the Sheen cause ever since I first met her like 20 years ago. And this has got to be, she's got to be floating on air. And it'll be exciting to catch up with Alexis at the end of the hour. So stay with us if you can. Right now it is 2 minutes past the hour. 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Here's Anna Mitchell.
1: Good morning. The doors open at 8 a.m. Central Time at the Dome at America's Center ahead of this afternoon's Beatification Mass of soon-to-be Blessed Fulton Sheen. An estimated 50,000 faithful from around the world are expected to attend today's beatification, formally declaring Archbishop Fulton Sheen as blessed. Pope Leo looked ahead to the ceremony today. He said during his general audience yesterday that Archbishop Sheen was a light of faith, hope, and love who brought the gospel to millions over radio and television. He said, quote, "May the example and intercession of this holy bishop, known for his evangelizing work through the media, inspire many others likewise to find new ways of spreading the gospel message with joyful enthusiasm," end quote. Also during his general audience, the Holy Father called for greater protection of migrant and refugee children worldwide. He said children and adolescents face violence, torture, and exploitation while some die along migration routes. He said displaced minors face threats including trafficking, sexual violence, forced marriages, and recruitment into armed conflicts. His appeal was coming ahead of this coming Sunday's World Day of Migrants and Refugees, which carries the theme this year, Even Just One of These Children. During his general audience catechesis, the Holy Father continued his series on the Vatican II Constitution, Gaudium et Spes, focusing on the chapter dedicated to the meaning of human activity in the universe. From Vatican Radio, Christopher Wells reports.
2: Qual è il valore dell'attività umana? Nel mondo.
3: Pope Leo clearly affirmed the human being is the agent of progress, advancing society through freedom and intelligence. Pope Leo lamented the modern prejudice that sees scientific and technical progress as weakening the relationship with God. Instead, Gaudium et Spes states clearly that Christians can justly consider that by their labor they are unfolding the Creator's work, consulting the advantages of their brother men, and contributing by their personal industry to the realization in history of the divine plan. Tying this idea to the mystery of the Incarnation, the Pope said, humanity is not absorbed or nullified by the encounter with God, but rather taken up in its entirety, continuing to be, in Christ, free and active. From this perspective, he continued, an important truth emerges.
2: Per incontrare Dio, l'essere umano non deve abbandonare le occupazioni terrene.
3: To encounter God, the human being must not abandon his earthly vocations, but can live his vocation fully, carrying out his daily work and sanctifying it. Like all human beings, Christians work to build up the city of man, which must be distinguished from the development of the kingdom of God.
2: Ricordiamo che per diventare autentico progresso umano.
3: Finally, Pope Leo insisted that technical and scientific progress, in order to be authentic human progress, must be inspired by charity. The Second Vatican Council, he concluded, invites us to share the bread of knowledge and know-how so that every person and every people may develop their potential and, together with God's help, build a better future. I'm Christopher Wells.
1: Israeli Prime Minister Benjamin Netanyahu is set to address the United Nations today as the General Assembly continues in New York City. Netanyahu has said he plans to defend Israel's military actions in his speech and criticize New York City Mayor Zohran Mamdani, who has accused him of being a war criminal. President Trump is inviting Russian President Vladimir Putin to attend the G20 summit this December in Miami. Mark Mayfield reports.
4: Secretary of State Marco Rubio said it's an effort to bring Russia back into the world's diplomatic systems years into Russia's invasion of Ukraine. Rubio, who met with Russian Foreign Minister Sergei Lavrov on Wednesday, said it would be a chance for Putin to engage with other world leaders. If Putin accepts, it would be his first in-person visit to the G20 since 2019. The G20 summit is a gathering of leaders and officials from the world's top economies. I'm Mark Mayfield.
1: Three media outlets banned from the White House by President Trump will have their access at least temporarily restored. In an overnight ruling, a federal judge said CNN, MS Now, and Politico journalists must have their credentials returned and blocked the ban from being enforced for 14 days. And week three of the NFL kicks off with a showdown between two NFC contenders. The Packers are hosting the Falcons in their home opener for Thursday night football from Lambeau Field.
0: And, of course, we got the bishop being beatified in the land of the Cardinals in the middle of the afternoon.
1: Mm-hmm.
0: The Sheen beatification is the main event on EWTN today.
1: Absolutely.
0: And for the American church today. It's pretty cool. You know, we've been talking about this day for a long time. I mentioned in the tease, ever since I first met Alexis Walkenstein back in like 2007.
1: Wow.
0: She's been on this cause. And so I can't wait to hear
1: how she's
0: doing at the end of the hour.
1: I hope that she's able to like catch herself together.
0: Be hyperventilating on live radio.
1: I know. Alexis, I've been texting her this week. And
0: use your inhaler.
1: Oh, my gosh.
0: She's got to be floating on air.
1: Yeah, absolutely.
0: And so do the Covenant Radio folks. I mean, they get to be the hosts, you know, host diocese for all this stuff. Adam Wright has been sending us pictures this morning from the pregame show. So it's pretty cool.
1: Well, we are the pregame show for the beatification of Fulton Sheen. It is all Sheen all the time today on the Sunrise Morning Show. Joining us now on the Sunrise Morning Show is Dr. John Bergsma, author and illustrator of Bible Basics for Catholics, co-author of A Catholic Introduction to the Bible, the Old Testament. Good morning, Doc.
5: Good morning, Anna.
1: So you are among the speakers at Peoria's after party, so to speak, in celebration of the beatification of Fulton Sheen. There are a few parish talks. These taking place tomorrow, and you will be speaking twice at St. Jude Parish, 9:30 a.m. Central and 12:30 p.m. Central. Any listeners who happen to be in town for the after-party celebrations in Peoria, these are free to attend, but you need to register at celebratesheen.com. Now, Dr. Bergsma, you are looking at Sheen's approach to Scripture. Can you give us a little preview of what you have to say?
5: Yeah, I basically have three points about Sheen as interpreter of Scripture, Anna, that he's Christocentric, he's cosmic, and he's contemporary. Mm. You know, in a nutshell, he focuses on Jesus. And when he looks at the life of Jesus, it's always every instance of Jesus's life is a cosmic battle of good and evil. And it's always relevant to what we're going through today. And it's masterful. It's an amazing experience to just read through how he, you know, because his masterpiece of scripture interpretation, of course, is his life of Christ. And he just synthesizes an interpretation of the whole Bible focused on the person of Jesus. And it's a model for all of us.
1: Well, I mean, he's a true son of the church in this regard, isn't he? And this is how we should, as Catholics, be looking at Scripture.
5: Absolutely. You know, like in my Bible Basics for Catholics, I try to show the sequence of covenants that all lead up to the new covenant. In a sense, the new covenant just is Jesus. He identifies at the Last Supper, this cup is the new covenant in my blood. So my blood is the new covenant. You know, I am the new covenant in the Eucharist. So yeah, everything leads to Jesus in the Bible. And for Fulton Sheen, what's interesting is he broadens that out, and it's not just Jewish history that finds its fulfillment in Jesus, but it's like all human history, you know?
1: Yeah.
5: When he says, for example, in the Sermon on the Mount, our Lord says, "You've heard that it was said, but I say to you," Sheen has this beautiful passage where he says, "You've heard that it was said" is not just Moses, but it's also Muhammad, it's Buddha, it's Aristotle, it's the whole world system. You know, what you've heard is wrong, but I say to you, and then Jesus delivers this cosmic, eternal, timeless truth that is always relevant. And not only did he have a poet's flair, but he had a philosopher's breadth. So he's kind of a combination of, you know, Peter Kraft and Longfellow or something.
1: Well, and John Bergsma. I mean, I'm glad you brought up Bible Basics for Catholics. He wasn't drawing stick figures in his books, but he brought it without watering down the content, which is so deep. Without watering it down, he was able to bring it to a level that the average person, the average Catholic, could read and really learn something.
5: Absolutely. You know, and as I read through his works, I'm just impressed that he never strays very far from what's relevant to contemporary life.
1: Yeah.
5: And, you know, especially when he was writing in the 50s, it's shocking how much he mentions communism.
1: And yeah.
5: I think nowadays we kind of think, oh, you know, communism is this discredited system, but we forget how, you know, viable and attractive it was to so much of the world in the post-war situation. And, you know, Sheen is always, you know, showing how the scriptures and our Lord show us that this, you know, an atheistic, materialistic, political program, which sounds so attractive because it offers, you know, physical bread rather than spiritual bread, which you can't see. Nonetheless, you know, Sheen is always unmasking the corruption and the ultimate failure of that system. So, yeah, he's always bringing it back to the contemporary moment and the struggles that we're facing in modern society.
1: You know, I think we as Catholics can think about Scripture as something that I hear when I'm at Mass, but I don't really think about Scripture having a huge amount of relevance to my life, or at least I live my life in such a way that I don't think that Scripture has a huge amount of relevance to my life beyond the whole, well, I just need to be a good person mentality. How does Sheen show us that it's much more relevant than that to our lives?
5: Sure. Well, an example is when he's dealing with the temptations of our Lord in the desert. He's like, look, this is a paradigm of what we deal with daily and throughout our whole life. You know, this is the basic temptations to physical pleasure, to greed, and to pride. And we see our Lord tempted in these three ways. And not only do we face that daily, but, you know, over the course of our life, temptations to physical pleasure are more prevalent when we're young. In midlife, we're tempted more to pride, and late in life, we just, you know, want to accumulate wealth, you know, baby boomers with all their homes and their yachts.
1: Yeah.
5: And he charts this out and says, you know, we go through this, and Jesus shows us the way to escape from these temptations, which are not only daily, but throughout, you know, the course of, you know, our age, the process of aging. So it's just brilliant. You know, it shows that everything that our Lord does is instructive for us throughout our lives.
1: Absolutely. And I would recommend, too, we didn't get to talk about it here, but recommend, too, looking at his reflections on the seven last words of Christ, which are so relevant to life today as well. But we've run out of time. We can't get to it here, Dr. Bergsma. Really appreciate you unpacking this for us. And again, go to celebratesheen.com if you're going to be in Peoria for the after party celebrations and see Dr. Bergsma speaking at St. Jude Parish. celebratesheen.com. Doc, thank you so much.
5: You bet. Talk to you next time.
1: I look forward to it. All right, it's 17 past. We're back with headlines right after this.
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1: Doors open at 8 a.m. Central Time at the Dome at America's Center ahead of this afternoon's beatification mass of very soon to be Blessed Fulton Sheen. Pope Leo yesterday looked ahead to the beatification ceremony today and praised Sheen as a light of faith, hope, and love. And in other news, Israeli Prime Minister Benjamin Netanyahu is set to address the United Nations General Assembly today in New York City.
0: Well, as we're talking about all kinds of interesting Sheen angles, Anna Mitchell, a few years ago in 2018 when Billy Graham passed away, I wrote an article for the Coming Home Network called Billy Graham and the Catholic Church. And actually, if you just type in Billy Graham Catholic, I think it's still the first thing that comes up.
1: Mm-hmm.
0: But in it, as I was putting together research on what Billy Graham thought about Catholicism and how he interacted with Catholics, I found some stuff in Graham's 1997 biography, Just As I Am.
1: Yeah.
0: In which he talks about Fulton Sheen as, quote, the greatest communicator of the 20th century.
1: Wow.
0: If Billy Graham calls
1: Billy Graham said that.
0: The greatest communicator of the 20th century. That's saying something. The story of how they first met, Anna Mitchell's stuff a legend. According to Graham, they were on the same train from D.C. to New York. And Graham found out that Sheen was on the train. And so he went down to the car where Sheen was sleeping and knocked on the door. And Sheen answered in his PJs. And they struck up a conversation and a friendship. Can you imagine?
1: Wow.
0: Being a fly on a wall for that.
1: What a conversation it must have been.
0: Sheen, man. He knew how to talk to all kinds of people, including Billy Graham. It's 21 past the hour.
6: Hi, I'm Doug Barry, and this is your Battle Ready Minute. There are a good number of men in our world today who have little or no idea of what it is to be a true fighter. The last several decades have effectively emasculated many men. The idea of standing up for and protecting those things that are truly good, noble, and sacred is foreign to many and has not been formed in the hearts or minds of most men today. That needs to change, and it needs to change now. There are those men in this world who say, I'm a lover, not a fighter. But if you really love someone, then you'll fight for them. If you love your Catholic faith, then you'll fight for it. If you as a husband, father, priest, or bishop love the souls of those that God has entrusted to your care, then you will fight for their salvation. We men have been given a powerful role in this world. We've been created by God with a fighting spirit to protect what is honorable and holy. Let's do what we've been put here to do. Every day is training day, body, mind, and soul. Be battle ready.
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7: Here's your Thursday morning Sword Point weather forecast. For today, we are looking at a very slight chance for a shower by late morning into the afternoon. Otherwise, mostly cloudy skies, highs in the upper 70s, and southeast winds at 5 to 10 miles per hour. Chance of showers, maybe a thunderstorm for tonight with mostly cloudy skies, lows in the lower 60s, and southeast winds at 5 to 10. Then showers and maybe a thunderstorm on Friday with highs in the upper 70s, southeast winds 5 to 10 miles per hour. Showers and thunderstorms overnight, lows in the middle 60s. That's your Sword Point weather forecast from the Sword, KSWZLP and KSWZLP.com. I'm Nowcast meteorologist Corey Horvath.
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0: It is time for Bible Foods with Rita Heckenfeld from AboutEating.com, and we get to talk about Fulton Sheen and food this morning. Rita, good morning.
13: Well, good morning. This is going to be fun and timely and something new for me as well.
0: Now, did you ever watch Fulton Sheen growing up? Was he somebody that your family was into or not?
13: Oh, yeah. My dad was a big fan, Matt, and of course we had a little black and white TV. And I remember him being so calm when he would be on TV. He always had a good lesson and really easy to watch. I liked him, and I always thought he was pretty handsome to boot.
0: I mean, he was born for television. You know,
13: yes.
0: It's kind of crazy. He came on just at the right time and captivated so many people. But, of course, as you know, Rita, this is a segment every week is all about food. So we got to talk about Fulton Sheen and food. So do we know much about his appetite, his diet, what he was into in terms of, like, foods?
13: Well, his niece, Joan Cunningham, wrote a book about her uncle a few years back. And here's what she said. He had lifelong tummy problems, so he didn't eat a whole lot at a time. He'd take, like, small portions of maybe a small hamburger. He liked canned peas and maybe figs for dessert. But she said he also loved candy. So she remembered walking down Madison Avenue in New York City with him, and they would stop at a candy store there to buy his favorite coconut candies with a chocolate bottom. I love those, too, even though they weren't good for his stomach. So I think he indulged once in a while.
0: I mean, he was able to play through the pain, you know, for
13: yeah.
0: a couple of those chocolate coconut candies. But I've been teasing this for 2 hours, that there was a food that Sheen really did not like to eat. And there are people who are probably thinking, what was it, spinach? Was it, you know, licorice? Was it, like, people are going to be freaked out when they hear what he actually didn't like to eat.
13: it was chicken. And it's funny because yesterday I just made a big pot of chicken stock with chicken feet. But the reason he didn't like it, when he was little, his dad had him help out at a farm. And he said he, in his lifetime, he wrung the necks of thousands of chickens. And he said he never had nightmares. He had night hens. So he didn't like to eat chicken. But here's the thing. If you invited him to dinner and chicken was the main entree, he said he would eat it and love it because he could command himself to eat it. He said, that's the difference between liking and loving. We may not like everyone, but we can love them, and we can get above our emotional attitudes. What a good lesson that was.
0: Yeah, some people may not be your taste, but guess what? You got to love them anyway, even if
13: right.
0: you don't necessarily automatically naturally get along. But, of course, we've been teasing this recipe all week, and I've actually seen it in a few different places leading up to Fulton Sheen's beatification today in St. Louis. It is the Cardinals meatloaf recipe that Bishop Sheen once shared. He apparently shared it in 1970 on a TV show, and I guess he got a ton of response to it.
13: Oh, yeah. They said 70,000 folks wanted the recipe, and it's called Sheen Loaf. And I made it, and I loved it, and it's different. So I'm going to go over the recipe, and I have it on my site.
0: Yeah, there's a specific recipe in here or an ingredient in here that I've never heard of used in meatloaf, and I'm very curious as to how this turns out.
13: Oh, you too. Well, I'm glad. Usually our meatloaves are real savory. So his, you put 2 pounds of ground beef, like he used ground round, I used ground chuck in a bowl. And here's the secret ingredient, a cup of applesauce. Who knew? And I used just a couple of those little kids' applesauce. You know, you get them in a six-pack to put in their lunches. Two of those equal 1 cup. So I put it in, and about a cup or so of chopped bell pepper and onion, and then crumbs. It was about 6 slices, and that made about 2.5 cups, Matt, of fresh.
0: Of breadcrumbs, yep.
13: Mm-hmm. Yeah, and then 1 large egg that I beat a little bit, a clove of garlic minced, and a teaspoon of flour. I've never done that. And salt and pepper. So basically, you mix all that up, the beef, the applesauce, the bell pepper, onion, bread, egg, garlic, flour, and salt and pepper. And then if you're wondering how it tastes, here's a tip. Just take a little bit and microwave it, and you'll get a good idea of the flavor. Anyway, you form that into a loaf, and you place it on in an oil pan. And I just used a cookie sheet. And then you sprinkle a little bit on the top with some more flour to absorb some of the natural fat and to form a crust. And you bake it at 350. He said 2 hours. Mine only took 1 hour and 20 minutes, and it got to 165. But let me back up a little bit. Before you bake it, after you dust it with flour, you put some ketchup on top like lots of folks. And the thing that I did, I have a recipe where, from my friend Carol Tabone, you use ketchup and brown sugar, a little bit of cloves, dry mustard, and allspice, and it's a very good topping. So you smear that on top, you bake it like a regular meatloaf, and it was absolutely delicious. The applesauce didn't make it so sweet like I thought, but it gave it a lot of good moisture, and the texture was amazing. My family loved it. It really surprised me because, as I said, I don't usually mix savory and sweet. So I am sold on the Sheen loaf.
0: Well,
13: and
0: there
13: I
0: you
13: hope
0: go.
13: Our listeners are too. So, and I was figuring you would try it, but then you'd add something else to it. What
0: well,
13: might
0: you
13: that
0: know,
13: be?
0: This is the great thing about meatloaf, right? Is you can do almost anything to meatloaf. But if the magic ingredient in Fulton Sheen's meatloaf is applesauce,
13: yep.
0: You know, and or you could even just do pureed apple, I would imagine, without having to do the applesauce that has the extra sugar in it. That would be some interesting flavor. You know, apple's such a great flavor for this time of year anyway.
13: Yeah.
0: You know, I put apple in almost anything once we hit Labor Day.
13: Yeah.
0: So, yeah. That's it. I mean, I guess, again, the idea of it, you know, one of the problems people have with meatloaf is it turns out too dry, and the applesauce seems like a good remedy for that. So
13: yeah,
0: there you
13: and
0: go.
13: What you said real quick, too, about the unsweetened or just pureed apples, that would even be better. You'd get the moisture, but... not that hint of sweetness, but I have to say it's going to be in rotation in my family, so
0: there you go.
13: We're good to go. So thank you, Bishop Sheen.
0: Yeah, Bishop Sheen, pray for us. Find the recipe that Rita shared today for Sheen Loaf in the show notes at sunrisemorningshow.com. Also, if you go to our Facebook page, we have an event posting every day for each day's show with links to the guests and the prayers and the recipes and stuff like that. So head on over to our Facebook page as well. Half past the hour, here's Anna with news.
1: Good morning. The doors open at 8 a.m. Central Time at the Dome at America Center ahead of this afternoon's beatification mass of soon-to-be Blessed Fulton Sheen. An estimated 50,000 faithful from around the world are expected to attend the beatification today. Pope Leo looked ahead to today's ceremony and said during his general audience yesterday that Archbishop Sheen was a light of faith, hope, and love who brought the gospel to millions over radio and television. He said, quote, "May the example and intercession of this holy bishop, known for his evangelizing work through the media, inspire many others likewise to find new ways of spreading the gospel message with joyful enthusiasm," end quote. Also during his general audience, Pope Leo called for greater protections of migrant and refugee children worldwide. He was speaking ahead of this weekend's Sunday's World Day of Migrants and Refugees. This year's theme is Even Just One of These Children. During his catechesis, the Holy Father continued his series on the Vatican II Constitution, Gaudium et Spes, focusing this week on the chapter dedicated to the meaning of human activity in the universe. From Vatican Radio, Christopher Wells reports.
2: Qual è il valore dell'attività umana nel mondo?
3: Pope Leo clearly affirmed the human being is the agent of progress, advancing society through freedom and intelligence. Pope Leo lamented the modern prejudice that sees scientific and technical progress as weakening the relationship with God. Instead, Gaudium et Spes states clearly that Christians can justly consider that by their labor, they are unfolding the Creator's work, consulting the advantages of their brother men, and contributing by their personal industry to the realization in history of the divine plan. Tying this idea to the mystery of the Incarnation, the Pope said, humanity is not absorbed or nullified by the encounter with God, but rather taken up in its entirety, continuing to be, in Christ, free and active. From this perspective, he continued, an important truth emerges.
2: Per incontrare Dio, l'essere umano non deve abbandonare le occupazioni terrene.
3: To encounter God, the human being must not abandon his earthly vocations, but can live his vocation fully, carrying out his daily work and sanctifying it. Like all human beings, Christians work to build up the city of man, which must be distinguished from the development of the kingdom of God.
2: Ricordiamo che per diventare autentico progresso umano.
3: Finally, Pope Leo insisted that technical and scientific progress, in order to be authentic human progress, must be inspired by charity. The Second Vatican Council, he concluded, invites us to share the bread of knowledge and know-how so that every person and every people may develop their potential and, together with God's help, build a better future. I'm Christopher Wells.
1: Chinese President Xi Jinping has arrived in the U.S. President Trump greeted him at Joint Base Andrews in Maryland yesterday evening. Trump is expected to host Xi at the White House during his visit, the Chinese leader's first visit to Washington, D.C. in 10 years. The two leaders are expected to discuss trade and AI during their second face-to-face meeting this year. Xi's visit will also include a state dinner. Israeli Prime Minister Benjamin Netanyahu addresses the United Nations General Assembly today in New York. He's expected to criticize New York City Mayor Zohran Mamdani. In his remarks, Mamdani has called Netanyahu, quote, the architect of a horrific genocide against Palestinians, end quote. And he had campaigned on a promise to have him arrested for war crimes should he visit New York City. He has since backed off of that. Netanyahu has accused the mayor of supporting Hamas. Three media outlets banned from the White House by President Trump will have their access at least temporarily restored. In an overnight ruling, a federal judge said CNN, MS Now, and Politico journalists must have their credentials returned and blocked the ban from being enforced for 14 days. That's the news on the Sunrise Morning Show. It's 35 past the hour.
0: It's back to school time.

0: The Sunrise Morning Show continues. It's our Sheen Spectacular today here on the Sunrise Morning Show. And it's been fun to be able to catch up with all kinds of different people who've been part of the Sunrise Morning Show family through the years and get their takes on how they're marking the day. Of course, Fulton Sheen being beatified at 2:30 this afternoon Eastern Time. EWTN will carry the coverage. And Derek Roddy did a whole series with us on his book, Prophet of Hope, about Fulton Sheen responding to the major thinkers of his day and the major thinkers that influenced the major movements of his day. Derek, are you able to attend the beatification? Did you get to make it?
1: I am in St. Louis. I am about to catch my Uber ride to the Dome to do some press coverage for my diocese. And, it's just going to be a great day, a blessed event.
0: Yeah, so are you there doing presentation stuff, doing pilgrimage stuff, doing press stuff, or all of the above?
1: So my family and I were we knew we had to make the pilgrimage from our little end of West Tennessee, and I am doing some coverage for my diocese. I've got a book signing at our Sunday visitor booth, which is where my book was published with OSV. And then of course we'll partake of all the concerts and the holy hour and all those great things. It's going to be just a wonderful day.
0: So my question then here is that there are a lot of these people who you probably corresponded with through the course of putting together your research, and I think you actually got to meet Alan Smith at some point in the process, and he's like one of the guys. What's it like to get all you folks in the same room together?
1: Well, I mean, it's obviously it's a small Catholic world anyway, right? So after we pulled into town and we went to Mass at the old cathedral down on the river by the Gateway Arch, and there was of course a big crowd, there for getting ready for the event today. And then I went to a little deli, and there were about 8 different Catholic journalists sitting in this same deli. So it's they're
0: out
1: everywhere, right? Yeah, we're gonna have 75,000 people. It's gonna be great.
0: What must St. Louis think right now of all these people coming in, to all be here for this guy, Fulton Sheen? We get to reflect on the impact of him, and this is one of the things that I think was the coolest aspect of your book, is all the ideas that Sheen was talking about, all those things that he had to say to audiences in the 40s and 50s and beyond. It's not like those topics ever went away. It's not like those issues or concerns ever went away. It's not like he applied back then, and now we're just sort of thinking back on how cool that was. Like, all this stuff is still relevant.
1: Yeah, absolutely. The ideas that I deal with and the cultural movements that I dealt with in the book, had their seeds in the early 20th century, and they just grew and grew and grew. And now we see, in the 21st century, we've really come to the full flowering of a lot of those ideas and those cultural attitudes. And again, I was presenting in part Sheen as a voice in response to that, right? That the love of the Lord, the life of the church, is the response to the narrow path to walk in the modern world.
0: Well, it's kind of wild. You hear about the threads of psychology, modern psychology, the way that education is kind of approached in the 21st century, and how Sheen would have responded to that in light of the way that John Dewey or somebody like him would have thought of things, the way that we're on like the 31st wave of him. I don't even know what wave of feminism we're in right now, but Sheen has stuff to say about that. It seems that even people who would consider themselves conservative still think about, achieving power in tactics that resemble Marxism, right? Like, these are all things that Sheen talks about.
1: Right. Yeah. You're hitting the nail on the head, right? The reality is the human person is fallen and altered, broken in some way, that we all have a tendency, no matter what end of the political spectrum we may find ourselves on, we all have a tendency to fall into the search for self-aggrandizement, lifting up myself over another in whatever way that is.
0: Yeah, well, you mentioned, I think one of my favorite chapters in your book, I mean, you got a lot of stuff, is the discussion of Henry Luce, who it seemed to him like the whole, you know, his religion was American exceptionalism, right? You know, the man behind so many of the most iconic images of what you can do with American ingenuity and effort and work ethic,
1: right,
0: and all these other things. And yet it's that guy whose wife gets converted by Fulton Sheen.
1: Right.
0: I wonder how you've been reflecting on the impact that he had even on some of those people in his era. Can maybe shape the way that we think about how to have impacts on the people today who maybe come from these worldviews that have good pieces in them but aren't the fullness of truth, that aren't the right vision of the human person that we have in the Catholic Church.
1: Right. And I've done a number of presentations on just that point, you know, over the last year or so. And the reality is Sheen was not afraid to enter into a relationship and a conversation with people who didn't agree with him. And he, you know, very charitably, very patiently walked with those individuals. He was always very bold, though, at the same time, you know, never shying away from what was true and never shying away from offering the invitation, even if it meant, you know, in one case, he was having a conversation with a communist organizer, and the communist organizer had wanted to talk arguments and, you know, about communism. And Sheen looks at him and says, "I'm here to talk about your soul," right? And, you know, he was just bold in that way.
0: Yeah.
1: So we have to be bold.
0: All right. What are you looking forward to most today? I mean, obviously you can say the beatification itself, because that's going to be a highlight, right? By far. And we're all going to be watching with you from remotely, you know, or listening via EWTN radio. But besides that, what's something else that you're really looking forward to from your visit to St. Louis for the Sheen beatification?
1: A couple things. Veneration of the relic after the mass, and I know that's you know, I'm on Catholic radio, so that doesn't sound as weird, but you know, the veneration of the relic is going to be a special thing. And then what I was reflecting on already this morning is just how wonderful it is when a Catholic community, a Catholic community, gathers together to worship and to just share community and share life and stories. And it's going to be great meeting new people and seeing all these people I've interacted with over the years. I already did it several times yesterday. You know, old faces and new faces. And yeah, it's just, that's one of the things that I really enjoy about this.
0: Well, I do have a request on behalf of the Sunrise Morning Show. If you get that opportunity to go venerate the major relic of Fulton Sheen up close and personal, say a prayer for all of us here at the Sunrise Morning Show, not just Annie and me, but everybody listening, because we all know how special the medium of radio was to Fulton Sheen. You know, the Catholic Hour was such a huge part of his ministry through the years. So say a prayer for us when you're there, you know, venerating that relic. We'd appreciate it, Derek.
1: Absolutely. I will, man. I look forward to seeing you and talking to you soon.
0: Yeah, absolutely. And remind people where they can get a copy of your book, Prophet of Hope, which is Fulton Sheen responding to some of the major thinkers of the 20th century.
1: Yeah, so it's published by OSV, so the OSV website, your local Catholic bookstore, definitely, or any other of the big box sites on the internet that carry books.
0: Thanks so much, Derek. Have a great day. We'll talk to you soon.
1: All right. Thanks, Matt. God bless.
0: Bye. All right. Up next, Alexis Walkenstein, who's been working on the Sheen cause for a very long time. We get to talk to her about what she's up to today next. Stay with us. It's a quarter till.
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0: Well, when the news came down that Fulton Sheen was going to be officially beatified, one of my first thoughts was, man, somebody go check on Alexis Walken. Goodness. And we're going to do that in just a moment. But first, here's Anna Mitchell with headlines.
4: The doors open at 8 a.m. Central Time at the Dome at America Center in St. Louis ahead of this afternoon's beatification mass of very soon-to-be blessed Fulton Sheen. During his general audience yesterday, Pope Leo continued his series on the Vatican II Constitution, Gaudium et Spes, and he had a shout-out for everyone in St. Louis today for the beatification of Fulton Sheen, calling him a light of faith, hope, and love. You can hear news at the top and bottom of each hour right here on the Sunrise Morning Show. Alexis Walkenstein now with us on the Sunrise Morning Show. She heads up AwePR, that's AWEPR, online at beinawepr.com, and compiled Fulton J. Sheen for Pauline Books Ex Libris series. Alexis, good morning.
7: Good morning, Anna and Matt. How are you?
4: I am doing fine. How are you holding up? Have you fallen apart yet?
7: No, you know, it's just been like this wave of surreal just reflection on so many years of waiting for this moment, this beatification day, and it's just so much joy bubbling over.
4: Yeah, tell listeners, how long have you been working on the cause of Fulton Sheen?
7: My little journey as a friend of Bishop Sheen and him befriending me began around 2008 when I was working in the Diocese of Palm Beach. And I had exchanged my life of television news in the secular world for a more direct form of evangelization and communication. And I didn't know that Bishop Sheen was on track for sainthood. I just knew that he was a holy bishop that had gone before us. I knew he was an Emmy Award winner. And I began to pray to him to help me in my work.
4: Now, there have been so many hurdles thrown in the way of this cause, Alexis. I mean, I don't usually like to take things to a spiritual warfare level or over-spiritualize things, but
7: right.
4: It really does seem to me like the forces of darkness were throwing everything they could in the way of this cause particularly. And I'm wondering,

0: is going to be a battle, and but we know who wins that battle in the end. It's Jesus. And I think, you know, the divine plan here is to show us, number one, we're at war. There's always going to be a battle for the greatest good. And also, there's also great timing for divine impact. I think about what's happening in the world today, 2026. If he had been beatified any sooner, you know, right now, there's a particular reason for God's divine impact for this time in history, this day. There's no coincidence. And for whatever reason, the eyes on Sheen, the flood of resurfacing of all of his videos and teaching right now at this moment, there's reason for that.
1: Absolutely. I've been thinking the same thing and just very curious because, you know, the saints don't sit and wait around for us to pray for them, right? They kind
0: right.
1: of invade us, and we have to have the eyes to see it when it's happening. And we talk about that all the time on the Sunrise Morning Show, just having the eyes to see when these people are operating and why they're doing it in the particular moment that they are. What do you think? I'm sure you've been reflecting on this in Sheen's case. What
0: oh,
1: is it about
0: tremendous.
1: This moment that all eyes are on Sheen?
0: I think that, you know, we've become, you know, God keeps giving us opportunities to turn to him. And there is a battle for the soul of our country. There's a battle for the soul of each and every human being. There's a great secularization of the culture that continues to happen, a culture of death that seems almost insurmountable, even though we're praying. And I feel like God is saying, this is your intercessor. There's a great attack that continues to come against the Catholic Church in our priests and even vocations of marriage, where we see the marriage numbers are down and people can't get married or stay married and the birth index. This is the one who is the remedy to all of that. He is the one that, you know, with the famous slogan, life is worth living, but he truly proved in the universal call to holiness that we cannot live a life apart from Christ. We cannot live a life apart from choosing a vocation of love that brings us all the way to heaven, whether it's religious life, priesthood, or marriage. These are the direct pathways that God has called us to say yes, like Mary said yes to bringing Jesus into the world. We have to make a yes. And if the whole church is sacrificing in that way, we're going to see fruit. We're going to see power. We're going to see transformation and miracles in the world. But it's going to be a lot harder when we don't say yes and hold on to heaven. So I think that's why he's so formidable today. It's not just the teachings and the vastness of his written word and the charming, witty, and soul-stirring and cutting television radio programs, but it's truly the essence that he lived in helping people find their vocation.
1: Yeah. I mean, I'm not the first person to remark saying that how fitting it is that he would be beatified in the 250th anniversary year of the signing of the Declaration of Independence. I also think mm-hmm. it's fitting. It's been 25 years since 9/11, which
0: right.
1: I know you were covering for CBS
0: yeah.
1: News when that happened. And even just in these past 25 years, how the world has changed. And
0: right.
1: I mean, back then we didn't have social media. We didn't
0: exactly.
1: have TikTok and things like that. And yet Sheen today, 25 years of technological advancement that we've had, is so perfect for
0: yes.
1: the social media moment that we have.
0: Truly. And there's no time or distance between the generation of today, Generation Z, who's very, I call them the digital natives. They've never lived a day in their life
1: mm-hmm.
0: without an iPhone, the iPhone gen. And he's penetrated their hearts, he's penetrated their technology, and he's penetrated their intellect, and they are flocking to him. And it just goes to show that truth is a magnet.
1: Yeah.
0: Truth is a magnet, and he's wonderfully connected to all of the generations that when he was alive and people remember him, but also those new generations, and it's amazing to see.
1: It really is. Matt, you got anything you want to say to Alexis before we close
2: my
1: up shop
2: only
1: here?
2: Thing is, how do you think Father Apostoli feels about

0: all this.
1: Oh, man.
2: Oh, I know. When I think about Father Apostoli and Monsignor Sussman and all of the great churchmen who shepherded the way for this moment, that's
0: what a moment.
2: Very emotional.
0: What a moment for the communion of saints.
2: Yes. Amen.
0: Incredible. Annie, that's all I got.
1: All right. Well, find Alexis Walkenstein linked at sunrisemorningshow.com and her Ex Libris book on Fulton Sheen. Alexis, thank you so much. Pray for us there, okay?
2: Thank you so much, Bishop Sheen. Pray for
1: pray
2: us.
1: For
2: Blessed
1: us.
2: Sheen. Amen.
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4: Good morning. I'm Leo Day, and morning prayer and praise is coming up with today's gospel and a message on it from Deacon Daryl Wentworth. Classic Daily Bread with the late Father Al Lauer. Morning Liturgy of the Hours, all tied together with music to start your day on the right note. 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
5: Here's your Thursday morning Sword Point weather forecast. For today, we are looking at a very slight chance for a shower by late morning into the afternoon. Otherwise, mostly cloudy skies, highs in the upper 70s, and southeast winds at 5 to 10 miles per hour. Chance of showers, maybe a thunderstorm for tonight with mostly cloudy skies, lows in the lower 60s, and southeast winds at 5 to 10. Then showers and maybe a thunderstorm on Friday with highs in the upper 70s, southeast winds 5 to 10 miles per hour. Showers and thunderstorms overnight, lows in the middle 60s. That's your Sword Point weather forecast from The Sword, KSWZLP and KSWZLP.com. I'm NOWCAST meteorologist Corey Hogarth.
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In the name of the Father, and of the Son, and of the Holy Spirit. O Jesus, through the Immaculate Heart of Mary, I offer you my prayers, works, joys, and sufferings of this day, for all the intentions of your Sacred Heart, in union with the Holy Sacrifice of the Mass throughout the world, in reparation for my sins, for the intentions of all my relatives and friends, and in particular, for the intentions of the Holy Father. Today's prayer of praise is from Psalm 66. Shout joyfully to God, all you on earth. Sing praise to the glory of his name. Proclaim his glorious praise. Say to God, how tremendous are your deeds, for your great strength your enemies fought upon you. Let all the earth worship and sing praise to you. Sing praise to your name. Come and see the works of the Lord, his tremendous deeds among men. He has changed the sea into dry land. Through the river they passed on foot. Therefore, let us rejoice in him. He rules by his might forever. His eyes watch the nation. Rebels may not exalt themselves. Bless our God, you peoples. Loudly sound his praise. A prayer to put on the armor of God. Dear Lord, in Jesus' name, I commit this day to you. I die to myself today. I wrestle not against flesh and blood, but against principalities, powers, and rulers of the darkness of this world, and spiritual wickedness in high places. Thank you, Lord, for your armor. By faith, not feeling, I put on your armor right now. First, I put on the loin girdle of truth to stand against all the devices of Satan and his demons. I know they are out to rob, steal, defile, torment, and destroy. But I know that greater is he in me than he in the world. Father, please give me divine knowledge, wisdom, and discernment to detect the devil at work with his lies and secret workings. Help me hunger and follow only after truth. Help me not to yield to the devil's deceptions, even when he appears as an angel of light. Next, I put on the breastplate of righteousness. Thank you that it's your righteousness. I know I have none of my own. Any sin in my life I now forsake and confess to you, Lord, in Jesus' name. And I accept your complete forgiveness. It is the righteousness of my Lord and Savior Jesus who continually cleanses me from all sin and who faithfully forgives me. Thank you that I'm not only justified, but actually made righteous by the shed blood of Jesus. I have truly been bought with his blood. Thank you now that there is no condemnation. I refuse to accept the devil's condemnation for failure, for I have been forgiven, even as I also forgive all who have sinned against me. Now, Lord, I put on the shoes of peace. I plant my feet firmly in the Lord Jesus, who is the rock of my salvation. I accept your peace that passes all understanding. You have not given me the spirit of fear, but of love and power and a sound mind. I stand against the demon powers and their thoughts of worry, fear, unrest, strife, bitterness, rejection. Next, I put on the shield of faith against the fiery darts of the wicked. By faith, I see you, Lord Jesus, as my shield. I realize without faith it is impossible to please him. By faith I ward off the attacks of the enemy as I move forward for the gospel. By faith I rejoice in all things, and I walk in faith. Now, Lord, I put on the helmet of salvation. My mind is covered by your salvation and your blood shed for me. I let the mind of Jesus be my mind. His thoughts should be my thoughts. Let me say and do only what the Holy Spirit leads. I cast down the evil thoughts of the enemy. I watch for them and see them for the evil they are. I resist them as they come, and I direct my thoughts to victory in Jesus. Lastly, I take the sword of the Spirit, the Holy Bible. I believe the Word of God and continually confess it. It's a lamp unto my feet and a light to my path. Father, help me stand against satanic powers with your words. And now we take a couple of minutes for you to tell God your thoughts and the needs in your mind, your heart, and your spirit.

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2: It's Thursday in the 25th week of Ordinary Time. Good morning. Welcome to Morning Prayer and Praise. Today and tomorrow, especially, we're getting into a couple of the readings from the book of Ecclesiastes that are kind of famous readings. There are many quotes that are taken from the readings about today and tomorrow. Matter of fact, tomorrow's got a great big song out of it. I was looking through trying to find a song. I thought, I know there's a song by Three Dog Night. And I happened to find it, and I found this little message there somebody had posted on YouTube with the song. It said, "Hi friends, going in circles. I found a way to go through the power of Jesus Christ. He gave me purpose and a reason for living. Jesus is a way out of going in circles. Accept Jesus into your heart and find a new birth in life in Jesus Christ." Maybe we've been going in circles. Here is Three Dog Night. Remember them from the 1970s?

I had almost forgotten about that song. It's a great song. Three Dog Night, Going in Circles. They were a great group. Had so many great songs in the 1970s. Pop group, and I like playing these songs that you can go back and remember them. Now, maybe you're too young to remember some of these, but some of us old-timers, we remember all these songs from the 70s and sometimes even the 60s and all. There's nothing new under the sun, is there? Which leads us into that first reading from Ecclesiastes chapter 1. Vanities of vanities, says Koheleth. Vanity of vanities, all things are vanity. What profit has man from all the labor which he toils at under the sun? One generation passes, another comes, but the world forever stays. The sun rises, and the sun goes down. Then it presses on to the places where it rises. Blowing now toward the south, then toward the north, the wind turns again and again, resuming the rounds. All rivers go to the sea, yet never does the sea become full. To the place where they go, the rivers keep on going. All speech is labored. There is nothing one can say. The eye is not satisfied with seeing, nor is the ear satisfied with hearing. What has been, that will be. What has been done, that will be done. Nothing is new under the sun. Even the things which we say, see, this is new, has already existed in the ages that preceded us. There is no remembrance of the men of old, nor of those who come will there be any remembrance among those who come after them. That's the word of the Lord. We'll get into more again tomorrow. A favorite song from the book of Ecclesiastes coming up tomorrow, too, when we start morning prayer and praise. Our responsorial psalm today, it is Psalm 90. In every age, O Lord, you have been our refuge. Satisfy us with your love. Here's Shane and Shane on the Sword Catholic Radio Network. Yeah.

A reading from the Holy Gospel according to Luke. Herod the Tetrarch heard about all that was happening, and he was greatly perplexed because some were saying, John has been raised from the dead. Others were saying, Elijah has appeared. Still others, one of the ancient prophets has risen. But Herod said, John I beheaded. Who then is this about whom I hear such things? And he kept trying to see him. The Gospel of the Lord. Signs and wonders are meant to draw attention. They can draw attention locally in small groups. Somebody in your prayer group or somebody in your RCIA or OCIA or small intentional community when you pray for somebody and the Lord miraculously heals the person. Sometimes it's overnight, sometimes it's gradual. But when one of these miracles or one of these healings, because a miracle, a sign and a wonder and a healing are all different things, but when one of these events occurs, it draws attention to the Lord. At least it should. Many people today are claiming healings and claiming miraculous events in order to draw people to themselves. But we're not here to build up our own empires, our own healing ministries, or our own different types of ministries outside of the church. The church is every person who's baptized, and all of the ministries that we do need to elevate Jesus as the chief priest, the chief prophet, and the only king of heaven and earth, where all authority rests in him, and he dispenses his charisms, his grace, to everyone that he wishes. Now, every one of us are filled with every spiritual blessing in the heavens. However, that doesn't mean that all of us have surrendered to that grace that we receive during confirmation when we experience a personal Pentecost and can do the things that Jesus did. But Jesus does give us that ability. Even if you're not part of one of the ecclesial movements that's recognized by the Vatican and you're just simply parishioner who has a friend who needs to have a touch from the Lord because something is going on in their life, say the five words that every Christian needs to memorize. Look them square in the eye and very calmly say, "May I pray for you?" The prayers do not need to be long prayers. Mention the event. Mention the problem. Lord, I lift up, name the person, and I ask that you send your spirit upon him or her and heal him or her of, and then name the issue. That's all that really needs to happen. Love is going to be expressed at that moment. And a connection, a heart connection between you and them will occur. And in about 20% of the cases, a miraculous healing or a sign or a wonder will occur.

0: As part of our morning prayer and praise program on the Sword Catholic Radio, we present the teachings of the late Father Al Lauer. Father Al recorded his Daily Bread program as part of Presentation Ministries. He founded the ministry in Cincinnati, Ohio, and recorded the Daily Bread programs for over 18 years before he passed from this life in 2002, a victim of liver cancer. Before he died, he asked that his recorded teaching and opening of the scripture continue to be used for future generations. Presentation Ministry has continued with Father Al's wishes, and the classic editions of Daily Bread are compiled to coordinate with the Church's liturgical prayers, feasts, and readings. If you've been listening to morning prayer and praise for the last few minutes, you've heard the readings for the day. Now we invite you to take a few minutes to meditate on them with the timeless teaching of the late Father Al Lauer.
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2: Abba, Father, we trust you with our whole lives. Praise you, Jesus. Thank you for your death and resurrection. May we never forget that. Thank you for such perfect love. Holy Spirit living within us, may we be very conscious of your indwelling. Praise you, Holy Trinity. Welcome, brothers and sisters. I'm Father Al Lauer. We're here to encourage you to live the Mass, go to Mass. What an opportunity. You can't beat that. Best thing that could ever happen to you today. Come on, receive the body, blood, soul, and divinity of Jesus. Go out and be a walking tabernacle. Tell the world that Jesus Christ is Lord. Let's pray. In the name of the Father, the Son, and the Holy Spirit. Amen. The Lord be with you.
1: And with your spirit.
2: Let us repent. The Lord wants to forgive us. Lord, you were sent to heal the contrite. Lord, have mercy.
3: Lord, have mercy.
2: You came to call sinners. Christ, have mercy.
3: Christ, have mercy.
2: You plead for us at the right hand of the Father. Lord, have mercy.
3: Lord, have mercy.
2: May Almighty God have mercy on us, forgive us our sins, and bring us to everlasting life. Amen. Let us pray. Father, thank you for this day. Thank you for your perfect love. Thank you for Jesus crucified. Thank you for life in the Spirit. Thank you for mercy and forgiveness. Thank you for giving us more than we could ever imagine. Thank you for taking us to be with you in heaven. Thank you, Lord. May we live for you. May we tell people about you. May we take your word to heart. May it find a home in our hearts. We pray all this in Jesus' name. Amen. Well, brothers and sisters, a lot of times the people in the world try to give the impression that being worldly and living selfishly and forgetting the Lord, that is really fun. You really get a lot of fun out of it. People say, oh boy, I really had a big time. I went out and I got drunk and I committed adultery and fornication. Boy, I had a good time and I did some drugs. And boy, we had a wonderful time. And boy, you people sitting at home, all you Christians sitting around praying, boy, you're missing out on all the fun. You probably heard that line before. Well, obviously, there is some fun in sin. Otherwise, nobody would do it. There are some kicks in sin. There are some pleasures in sin, obviously. But I'm afraid that you're not getting the whole story. In fact, you ain't even getting most of it. Yes, there's some enjoyment in sin, but there's a few other things. Look at our first reading, Ecclesiastes in chapter 1. Vanity of vanities, says Koheleth, vanity of vanities, all things are vanity. You know the worldly life, it is vanity. That means it doesn't mean anything. That means it's stupid, at least to put it mildly. If that's all it was, it wouldn't be that bad, but the worldly life that's supposed to be so much fun, in addition to being vanity, is, now come on, I know it's hard to admit this, it's slavery. It's slavery. Paul cried out, who can free me from this body under the bondage of sin? This is slavery. Slavery is not a good thing. Slavery is a denial of the dignity of the person. Slavery is not being free, it's just the opposite. And so when people tell you, boy, in this worldly life, I do whatever I want, I'm free, you're not free, you're a slave. Ephesians in chapter 2 and verse 2, Paul's talking about the old life, the worldly life. He says, you gave allegiance to the present age. You thought you were free doing your own thing? No, no. You were a flunky. You were somebody co-opted into, drafted into the army of Satan. You were being used. You gave allegiance to the present age and to the prince of the air, that spirit who is even now at work among the rebellious. Wow. You get the idea? It's downright slavery. And then you say, well, I don't admit that. That's part of it. The worldly life, the life without Christ, the life of doing your own thing, is not only vanity, it's not only slavery, but it's self-deception. It's bad enough to be a slave, but when you say, I'm not a slave, when you really are, then you'll never be free because you'll never admit your need to be free. You don't even have a chance. So the worldly life is one of self-deception and deception. You deceive yourself and you try to deceive other people. You know, I already said people go around and say, boy, I had a good time. I drank all this stuff. I did this dope. I raised hell. I made all this money. I did whatever I wanted to. I did all these sexual sins. Boy, I had a good time. What is that? That's deception. That's often self-deception. As it says in 2 Corinthians in chapter 4, verse 4, it is being blinded by the God of the present age. And the whole churches, I mean people that even are Christians, can be deceived and self-deceived. Revelation in chapter 3, we hear about the church of Laodicea. And they say, I'm doing great. And guess what God said? Revelation 3:17. Little do you realize how wretched you are, how pitiable and poor, how blind and naked. This gives you a kind of rundown of the worldly life, especially when a Christian goes back into it. Wretched, pitiable, poor, blind, naked. Wow. All right, more about the worldly life, trying to give you the whole story. I told you it's fun. I told you to get something out of it. But I'm going to tell you everything you get out of it, or at least more than most people will tell you. 1 Peter chapter 1, verse 18. Peter's talking about the worldly life, the old life that was handed down to us. And he says, realize that you were delivered from the futile way of life your fathers handed on to you. The worldly life is a life not only of slavery, not only of deception and self-deception, futility. It's also a futile life. It is a wretched life, as we read in Revelation 3 and Romans 7. It is a stupid life, as we already said. That kind of goes along with vanity. Romans in chapter 1 and verse 20 says, you can know that there's a God, and you can know that he's powerful if your mind works. You don't have to be given special revelation. You just have to have a mind that works. And people who deny Christ and deny the Father and the Son and the Spirit, deny God, guess what? These people are stupid. They're just downright stupid. Now, if you get into more things, you would need some revelation there. In Wisdom chapter 14, verse 22, it talks about the worldly life and it says, it's a war of ignorance. The worldly life is vanity, slavery, deception, self-deception, futility, wretchedness, stupidity, and a war of stupid people fighting stupid people. It's a war of ignorance. That's Wisdom chapter 14 and verse 22. 1 Peter 4, 3. The worldly life is a waste of time. You think, well, I got to get in. I'm wasting my time being a Christian. I got to have more fun. No, you're wasting your time having so-called more fun. In fact, you're wasting everything. You're wasted, if you want to put it that way. The worldly life, of course, is one of pride and addiction to self. That's not self-love. Some people try to put off addiction to self as self-love. No, if anything, addiction to self is closer to self-hate. 1 John 2 and 16, it talks about the worldly life and it says, it's the lust of the flesh, the lust of the eyes, in the old-fashioned translation, the pride of life. the pride of life. You're a fool. You're stupid. You're vain. You're deceived. Your life futile and a waste of time. And you're wasted yourself. And there's other things. And guess what? You're proud of it. You're proud of it. You're proud of this cesspool. You're proud of the degradation of your dignity. You're proud of being an absolute fool and a pawn of the evil one. You're proud of it. That's ridiculous. Well, there's more to it. I told you there were some good things about it. I didn't call it good, but things that make you feel good. But there's all this garbage. Boy, I'm telling you, the worldly life is just piled full of garbage. It's just an absolute dump. There's confusion, and I would put it mildly, degradation. Back to wisdom in chapter 14. Wisdom 14 really gets into the worldly life. It tells you a lot of details. Wisdom 14, and look at 24. They no longer safeguard either lives or pure wedlock, but each either waylays and kills his neighbor or aggrieves him by adultery. It's just a bunch of people who are slaves and who are ripping each other off and are putting each other down and are degrading themselves and other people. Back to wisdom 14 and verse 26. Disturbance of good men, neglect of gratitude, besmirching of souls. It's just making people feel like garbage. Unnatural lust, disorder in marriage, adultery, and shamelessness. So you do all these rotten things, ripping people up, making yourself a fool at best, and even worse, degrading yourself, and then you are proud of it and are absolutely shameless. Boy, they talk about stupid. Look at 2 Peter in chapter 2 and verse 19. 2 Peter chapter 2 and verse 19. When you're so-called having all this fun in your worldly lifestyle, the devil is just roaring with laughter, saying, here's another fool, here's another sucker, here's another person we're leading into damnation. And come on, brothers and sisters, if you've got any grace at all in your life, you've got to wake up. 2 Peter 2 and verse 19, it talks about the old world, the old days, and it says people were slaves of corruption, and they were in a polluted world, you know, polluted, degraded. Romans 8 and 1 says when you get in Christ, there's no condemnation. Well, when you're not in Christ, guess what you're in? Condemnation. Ephesians 2 and verse 1, it says we were dead, not physically dead, but spiritually dead. John 5 and 29, these people will rise to be damned. So there we go. There's the worldly life. I'm not telling you there's not a few kicks in it and there are not some pleasures. And you can have some pretty pretty wild pleasures. You really have your hormones taken care of temporarily. But that ain't the whole thing. That ain't even close to the whole thing. Do you want damnation, death? Do you want to be an absolute fool, a prideful fool, addicted to self, degraded and polluted, confused and condemned? You want to waste your life, be an absolutely stupid person, a futile life, a wretched life, a deceived and deceptive life, an enslaved life, a vain life? You just do your own thing. Don't give your life to God, and you can have all that garbage. You can live in that cesspool forever. Do you turn to Jesus, our Savior, our only hope? Please pray about the program. It's the whole truth, nothing but the truth. Our phone number is 513-662-JESU. 513-662-JESU. Address, Presentation Ministries, 3230 McHenry, Cincinnati, 45211. 3230 McHenry, Cincinnati, 45211. May Almighty God bless you, Father, Son, Holy Spirit. Amen.

Marriage is not a couple, it's a trinity, and the third person is God. We need to allow God to be an integral part of our marriage for it to be healthy. You see, God is infinitely concerned about your marriage. It's intriguing that the first public miracle our Lord Jesus performed was at a wedding in Cana. See John chapter 2. Mary points out they have no wine, signifying, Jesus, this couple does not yet have you in their marriage. They don't yet have life. So Jesus gets intimately involved in this couple's marriage. He changes water into wine. A sign of what? Listen, a sign of the Eucharist to come. You see, marriage without Jesus is like bland water. So Jesus gives this couple himself. He gives life to them and to their marriage. Their marriage now takes on a transcendent value. What is the source of your marriage? St. Pope John Paul II tells us in Familiaris Consortio, Article 57, quote, "The Eucharist is the very source of Christian marriage. The Eucharistic sacrifice, in fact, represents Christ's covenant of love with the church, sealed with his blood on the cross," end quote. Yes, Jesus is so madly in love with you and your marriage that he poured out his blood on the cross over your precious marriage and sealed it as his own. He feeds and strengthens you and your marriage with his true body, blood, soul, and divinity every time you receive Holy Communion. Oh, how deeply Jesus is in love with your marriage. I'm Jim Littleton, formingfaithfulfamilies.com.

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1: It must be understood at the beginning that the Eucharist may be considered either from the point of view of a sacrament or from the point of view of a sacrifice. In order to understand this distinction, because it is rather a technical one, we go back to the analogy of nature. Every day of your life, you partake of certain food, the products of wheat, vegetables, fish, meat. They all enter into the sustenance of your life. They nourish you, they feed you. But have you ever thought of this other side? Before they can ever nourish you, they must be submitted to some kind of sacrifice. Before they can be the sacrament of your physical life, they must die or be sacrificed.
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0: This is Divine Office Morning Prayer for Thursday in the 25th week of Ordinary Time. Lord, open my lips and my mouth to proclaim your praise. Come, let us worship the Lord, for he is our God. The invitatory Psalm 95.
1: Come, let us sing to the Lord and shout for joy to the rock who saves us. Let us approach him with praise and thanksgiving and sing joyful songs to the Lord. The Lord is God, the mighty God, the great King over all the gods. He holds in his hands the depth of the earth, the highest mountains as well. He made the sea, it belongs to him. The dry land too was formed by his hands. Come then, let us bow down and worship, bending the knee before the Lord our Maker, for he is our God, and we are his people, the flock he shepherds. Today, listen to the voice of the Lord. Do not grow stubborn as your fathers did in the wilderness, when at Meribah and Massah they challenged me and provoked me, although they had seen all my works. 40 years they endured that generation. I said, they are a people whose hearts go astray, and they do not know my ways. So I swore in my anger, they shall not enter into my rest. Glory to the Father, and to the Son, and to the Holy Spirit, as it was in the beginning, is now, and will be forever. Amen.

Awake, lyre and harp, with praise let us awake the dawn. A reading from Psalm 57. Have mercy on me, God, have mercy. For in you my soul has taken refuge. In the shadow of your wings I take refuge, till the storms of destruction pass by. I call to God the Most High, to God who has always been my help. May he send from heaven and save me, and shame those who assail me. May God send his truth and his love. My soul lies down among lions. Who would devour the sons of men? Their teeth are spears and arrows, their tongues a sharpened sword. O God, arise above the heavens. May your glory shine on earth. They laid a snare for my steps. My soul was bowed down. They dug a pit in my path, but fell in it themselves. My heart is ready, O God, my heart is ready. I will sing your praise. Awake, my soul. Awake, lyre and harp. I will awake the dawn. I will thank you, Lord, among the peoples. Among the nations I will praise you. For your love reaches to the heavens and your truth to the skies. O God, arise above the heavens. May your glory shine on earth. Glory to the Father, and to the Son, and to the Holy Spirit, as it was in the beginning, is now, and will be forever. Amen. Lord, send your mercy and your truth to rescue us from the snares of the devil, and we will praise you among the peoples and proclaim you to the nations, happy to be known as companions of your Son. My people, says the Lord, will be filled with my blessings. A canticle from Jeremiah, chapter 31, verses 10 through 14. Hear the word of the Lord, O nations, proclaim it on distant coasts, and say, He who scatters Israel now gathers them together. He guards them as a shepherd his flock. The Lord shall ransom Jacob. He shall redeem him from the hands of his conqueror. Shouting, they shall mount the heights of Zion. They shall come streaming into the Lord's blessing. The grain, the wine, and the oil, the sheep, and the oxen, they themselves shall be like watered gardens. Never again shall they languish. Then the virgins shall make merry and dance, and the young men and old as well. I will turn their mourning into joy. I will console and gladden them after their sorrows. I will lavish choice portions upon their priests, and my people shall be filled with my blessings, says the Lord. Glory to the Father, and to the Son, and to the Holy Spirit, as it was in the beginning, is now, and will be forever. Amen. The Lord is great and worthy to be praised in the city of our God. A reading from Psalm 48. The Lord is great and worthy to be praised in the city of our God. His holy mountain rises in beauty, the joy of all the earth. Mount Zion, true pole of the earth, the great king city. God, in the midst of its citadels, has shown himself its stronghold. For the kings assembled together. Together they advanced. They saw. At once they were astounded, dismayed, and they fled in fear. A trembling seized them there, like the pangs of birth. By the east wind you have destroyed the ships of Tarshish. As we have heard, so we have seen in the city of our God, in the city of the Lord of hosts, which God upholds forever. O God, we ponder your love within your temple. Your praise, O God, like your name, reaches to the ends of the earth. With justice your right hand is filled. Mount Zion rejoices. The people of Judah rejoice at the sight of your judgments. Walk through Zion, walk all around it, count the number of its towers, review all its ramparts, examine its castles, that you may tell the next generation that such is our God forever and always. It is he who leads us. Glory to the Father, and to the Son, and to the Holy Spirit, as it was in the beginning, is now, and will be forever. Amen. Father, the body of your risen Son is the temple not made by human hands, and the defending wall of the New Jerusalem. May this holy city, built of living stones, shine with spiritual radiance and witness to your greatness in the sight of all nations. A reading from Isaiah, chapter 66, verses 1 and 2. Thus says the Lord, the heavens are my throne and the earth is my footstool. What kind of house can you build for me? What is to be my resting place? My hand made all these things when all of them came to be, says the Lord. This is the one whom I approve. The lowly and afflicted man who trembles at my word.

0: He swore to our father Abraham to set us free from the hands of our enemies, free to worship him without fear, holy and righteous in his sight all the days of our life. You, my child, shall be called the prophet of the Most High, for you will go before the Lord to prepare his way, to give his people knowledge of salvation by the forgiveness of their sins. In the tender compassion of our God, the dawn from on high shall break upon us, to shine on those who dwell in darkness and the shadow of death, and to guide our feet into the way of peace. Glory to the Father, and to the Son, and to the Holy Spirit, as it was in the beginning, is now, and will be forever. Amen. Let us serve the Lord in holiness all the days of our life.
1: The Lord Jesus Christ has given us the light of another day. In return, we thank him as we cry out, Lord, bless us and bring us close to you.
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1: You offered yourself in sacrifice for our sins. Accept our intentions and our work today. You bring us joy by the light of another day. Let the morning star rise in our hearts.
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1: Give us strength to be patient with those we meet today, and so imitate you. 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
1: And now we offer our prayers to the Lord, in song, in the words Jesus gave us.

All-powerful and ever-living God, at morning, noon, and evening we pray, cast out from our hearts the darkness of sin and bring us to the light of your truth. Jesus Christ, who lives and reigns with you and the Holy Spirit, one God, forever and ever. Amen. May the Lord bless us, protect us from all evil, and bring us to everlasting life. Amen.

0: is all the time we have for morning prayer and praise this morning. Coming up today, all day long, it's Beatification Day, when the venerable Archbishop Fulton J. Sheen becomes the blessed Archbishop Fulton J. Sheen. One more step on the way to sainthood. And we'll have it starting at 9 this morning from EWTN all the way live from St. Louis, just down I-70 way. Deacon Darrell, how about a final blessing?
1: Let's pray. You offered yourself in sacrifice for our sins. Accept our intentions and work today. You bring us joy at the light of another day. Let the morning star rise in our hearts. Give us strength to be patient with those we meet today and so imitate you. Make us aware of your mercy, of your power today, and let your strength be our delight as we minister in your name. Through Christ our Lord. Amen.
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3: Here's your Thursday morning Sword Point weather forecast. For today, we are looking at a very slight chance for a shower by late morning into the afternoon. Otherwise, mostly cloudy skies, highs in the upper 70s, and southeast winds at 5 to 10 miles per hour. Chance of showers, maybe a thunderstorm for tonight with mostly cloudy skies, lows in the lower 60s, and southeast winds at 5 to 10. Then showers and maybe a thunderstorm on Friday with highs in the upper 70s, southeast winds 5 to 10 miles per hour. Showers and thunderstorms overnight, lows in the middle 60s. That's your Sword Point weather forecast from the Sword, KSWZLP and KSWZLP.com. I'm NOWCAST meteorologist Corey Hogarth.
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1: Would you, for example, be the only one on the battlefield that was whole and not help any of the wounded? So if there was a figure that came into this world of ours and refused to isolate himself from loneliness and felt it so much that blood poured out from his body, felt loneliness so much that as if all the robberies of the world were thrust into his hands, as if he himself were guilty, that felt all loathsome carnality so much that his flesh was hanging from him like purple rag. Suppose someone came into this world and went into all of this loneliness, took it all, and was not overcome by it, but conquered it all. Then what? Then I may be lonely every now and then, but I'll not be overcome by it. Then I have a captain, kind of a captain, who did press it not a button in heaven from a celestial command. But I have a captain who stumbled to a throne.
2: Wow. Good Thursday morning, and it's Thursday, September 24th. Of course, really, we need no introduction for that clip, but just in case you don't recognize the voice, it is Archbishop Fulton J. Sheen. His beatification is today, and EWTN is there already, and it is going to be an amazing day and an amazing weekend as we continue to cover this historic event in the One Holy Catholic and Apostolic Church. So the entire show is dedicated to the beatification. We are going to be joined, of course, by our very own Father Mitch Pacwa for our cultural connections with the focus about this great teacher of ours, Fulton Sheen, who lives on in so many ways in terms of his words, his videos, the truth that he spoke consistently. And we'll talk about that with Father Mitch Pacwa. And then very exciting as well, we will go to St. Louis, where we'll catch up with Jack and Jeanette Williams of EWTN. We'll be talking about the live coverage of the network. Now, for the radio stations, we are going to be preempted in the second hour of Catholic Connection, which is normally heard, of course, on EWTN Radio Extra, because a wonderful coverage will begin live at 10 a.m. right here at EWTN Global Catholic Radio. But don't forget, you can also catch many of the events today in St. Louis online. And stay tuned also throughout the weekend for more great programming. It is going to be a wonderful day, very exciting. And of course, yesterday in the second hour, we had a delightful interview with Dr. Matthew Bunsen, who's very involved in the coverage in St. Louis. And we're excited because Matthew and I are doing our first pilgrimage together in a few weeks. Speaking of which, Deacon Dom and I are going to be taking a few days of rest starting tomorrow, and the lovely Vanessa Denhagarmo will be filling in for me through next Thursday. So she'll be with you live tomorrow and then live most of the week next week, and I'll join you again on Friday. And then the following week, we are going to have a full bus of pilgrims from all across the country for our La Dolce Fide 2026 in the footsteps of the popes. It's Matthew, myself, Deacon Dom, his beautiful wife Bonnie, and Father Petrie, who you know well from EWTN. So it's going to be a really great time with Matthew. But if you know anything about pilgrimage, if you've ever done one, there is a lot involved. There's a lot of work. And so we want to make sure that we are in our best, and we're going to take some days of R&R. And then I'll actually be with you, joining you the week of the pilgrimage. We'll have some special pre-recorded shows, some special interviews, and some highlights from what we're seeing and doing, along with our regularly scheduled program that week. So it's going to be a great couple of weeks. As always, we try to bring you very topical shows, and we are so excited, especially about our coverage today of the beatification of Archbishop Fulton Sheen in St. Louis. Don't forget EWTN.com for all the details. Father Mitch Pacwa, Jack and Jeanette Williams is our first hour program. Our second hour, once again, if you're just tuning in, is preempted this morning because of the live coverage. And again, normal programming returning tomorrow with Vanessa Denhagarmo sitting in for me. Weather-wise, significant coastal impacts to the Mid-Atlantic and the Northeast, and we have a tropical storm, NOLA, which is impacting Hawaii now. So we have a strong coastal storm bringing moderate to major coastal flooding, strong winds, heavy rainfall, and high surf to the Mid-Atlantic and New England. Tropical storm NOLA expected to strengthen into a hurricane today as it moves toward the Big Island of Hawaii, and then they're expecting heavy rainfall that could produce life-threatening and catastrophic flooding, as well as mudslides. So keep those folks in your prayers that it doesn't get too bad over there. Right now, it's 4 minutes past the hour, and we have a lot of news to get through, of course. So let's start on a very special Thursday. It is September 24th, the beatification day of Archbishop Fulton Sheen. Let's check the news now on a Thursday. Well, it's here, as we've been mentioning, thousands of faithful gathering in St. Louis, and a lot happened already. For example, as EWTNNews.com reports, thousands gathered at the Cathedral Basilica of St. Louis for Vespers on the eve of the big event. Speaking to the crowd, Bishop Robert Barron of the Diocese of Winona, Rochester, Minnesota, framing the spirit of the future blessed as a vital model for the church today. He said, anyone who seeks fresh language to bring the gospel to our culture, anyone who preaches the ancient word with a heart on fire, and anyone who dares to use the medium of communications available to us is indebted to Fulton Sheen and finds himself in a powerful heavenly friend and intercessor. And Pope Leo paying tribute to Fulton Sheen, highlighting the late American Archbishop's media apostolate ahead of the beatification today. Speaking yesterday at the general audience, the Holy Father recalled the upcoming beatification and held up Archbishop Sheen as an example for everyone engaged in evangelization. He said, may the example and intercession of this holy bishop, known for his evangelizing work through the media, inspire many others likewise to find new ways of spreading the gospel message with joyful enthusiasm. Once again, the Beatification Mass will take place today, that's this afternoon, at the Dome at America Center in St. Louis. And the Pope is also calling for greater protection of migrant and refugee children around the world. The Holy Father saying children and adolescents face violence, torture, and exploitation while some die along migration routes. He also displaced minors face threats, including trafficking, sexual violence, forced marriages, and recruitment into armed conflicts. His appeal come ahead of Sunday's World Day of Migrants and Refugees. This year's theme is Even Just One of These Children. Scott Carr tells us teachers in several states are now pushing back against laws requiring the Ten Commandments be displayed in all public classrooms.
3: Louisiana, Texas, Arkansas, and Alabama have all enacted such mandates, while similar proposals are advancing elsewhere. Some teachers have sued or refused to display the posters, and at least two educators in Texas have resigned in protest. Supporters of the move say the commandments reflect America's legal and historical heritage, while opponents argue the mandates violate the First Amendment. The issue could go all the way to the U.S. Supreme Court, which is expected to consider challenges to the Texas law in its current term. In Washington, I'm Scott Carr.
2: 15 men are now being sentenced to between 200 and 260 years in prison for their role in Sri Lanka's 2019 Easter Sunday bombings. Those convictions are the first directly tied to the attacks on three churches and three hotels that killed 279 people. 14 defendants were convicted on all counts after a nearly five-year trial, while the 15th was convicted on some charges and nine others were acquitted. Prosecutors identifying Islamist preacher Mohammed Nafur as the ringleader who supported the bombers. He received a sentence of Colombo welcoming the verdict, but says more work is needed to determine who actually ordered those attacks and whether officials could have prevented them. Members of the Jewish community rallying against anti-Semitism in New York City. The demonstration yesterday kicked off as foreign dignitaries continued to gather in Manhattan for the UN General Assembly.
4: World leaders coming together, and we need to put the issue of anti-Semitism much more squarely on the plate of world leaders. There's so much more that needs to be done, and we need to recognize the consequences.
2: That was CEO of the UGA Federation in New York, Eric Goldstein. One of the speakers at the rally included a survivor of the October 7th Hamas attack on Israel. Wednesday's demonstration comes just a day ahead of Israeli Prime Minister Netanyahu's speech at the Global Forum. And as we just mentioned, there's going to be a lot more activity. A wide range of protests are planned during that appearance by Netanyahu today. There are always anti-Israel, anti-Zionist protests when Netanyahu comes to town to address the UN. But this year, officials say they're much more diverse. Expat Israelis plan to protest in Union Square against the prime minister's domestic policies. Leftist Jewish groups are demonstrating across the UN against Israel's actions in Gaza and the West Bank. And a coalition of anti-Zionist groups backed by Palestinians Youth Movement, the Democratic Socialists of America, and other organizations are planning to march from Bryant Park to the UN demanding that Netanyahu be brought to justice for what they say is genocide. Mayor Mamdani has called Netanyahu a war criminal. Secretary of State Marco Rubio says President Trump remains open to a deal with Iran. Rubio's comments come after the president spoke to world leaders at the General Assembly in New York.
5: For him, the Iranian issue is not a political issue. It is the fact that for generations now, for almost 50 years, every American president, and frankly, every country in the world, for the most part, agrees that Iran can never have a nuclear weapon. But ultimately, no one ever does anything about it. And he's going to do something about it.
2: Rubio cautioning there would be big problems if Iran keeps pushing for nuclear weapons. Iran's president addressing the General Assembly yesterday, saying Iran is ready for dialogue and diplomacy. President Trump inviting Russian President Vladimir Putin to attend the G20 summit that happens in December in Miami. Secretary of State Marco Rubio said it's an effort to bring Russia back into the world's diplomatic system, years into Russia's invasion of Ukraine. Rubio, who again met with Russia's foreign minister yesterday, says it would be a chance for Putin to engage with other world leaders. If Putin accepts, it would be his first in-person visit to the G20 since 2019. The G20 summit is a gathering of leaders and officials from the world's top economies. And the president signing an agreement with Denmark and Greenland. Mitch McCann reports it bolsters U.S. military and security presence on the island's territory.
6: The agreement builds on actually an existing U.S.-Danish agreement from back in 1951. It allows the Americans to build two new military bases on the south of the island and one on the east coast of the island, and it will expand its only active base on Greenland as well.
2: The agreement, also including a reaffirming of the sovereignty of Greenland, a signing ceremony was held on the sidelines at the U.N. General Assembly in New York yesterday. The president announcing the deal last week, saying it addresses all of his concerns, stressing there will be no cost to the U.S. Trump has repeatedly argued for U.S. control over Greenland in recent months, citing national security concerns. And senators are taking a look at the rise of flock cameras across the country. Republican Senator Josh Hawley led a Judiciary Committee hearing on Capitol Hill yesterday.
7: If you haven't heard of flock, all I have to say is flock's probably heard of you. In fact, the truth is, you have probably been scanned and surveilled and tagged and logged multiple times this week alone.
2: He's raising concerns about Americans losing privacy as those cameras expand. He said it shouldn't be that Americans wake up each day and just have to accept the fact that they're going to be on camera morning, noon, and night. The committee heard from several witnesses, including a Florida woman who was wrongly accused of leaving the scene of a deadly accident because of flock camera information. And Mark Mayfield tells us that Stanford is now under fire for using AI to change a Hispanic male student's photo into an image of an African-American woman who doesn't even exist for campus promotional material.
8: The student, Billy Ramirez, said he was shocked and felt erased when he saw the change, according to an interview with the Stanford Review student newspaper. Two classmates, an Asian woman and a white man, were still in the new photo, but their faces were also changed by AI to look thinner. A Stanford spokesperson confirmed that the use of AI broke the university's own rules. I'm Mark Mayfield.
2: And residents along the Northeast coast, as we mentioned in the weather, are preparing for an early season nor'easter this weekend. Forecasters say the storm that usually comes late in the fall is currently building up strength over the ocean near the mid-Atlantic states and is expected to head north toward New England. States from Maine to North Carolina are prepping for coastal flooding, beach erosion, and power outages caused by major winds. The worst effects are expected tomorrow through Sunday, when that storm surge could get above 3 feet and those wind gusts could hit 60 miles an hour. The heaviest rain is expected in southern Massachusetts. It's a Thursday, 13 minutes past the hour. Father Mitch Pacwa is with us up next to talk about the amazing Archbishop Fulton Sheen. We'll be right back.
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10: This is a Did You Know moment with Sandra McDavitt. Did you know February 2026, and Norbertine Abbot in Romania faced arrest for not leaving his 900-year-old abbey? Father Elsdom stood the steps of the church, Our Lady of Sorrows, dedicated to Mary, awaiting arrest for not allowing the abbey to be turned over to the state. The abbot was surrounded by 200 faithful Catholics, praying in the rain, the rosary. The order was for him to leave by 10 a.m. He didn't leave. police showed up, and so did the media. After a three-hour standoff, the order was rescinded. The abbot remains in his abbey, thanks to outside pressure, including the Trump administration. Reminds us of St. Ambrose refusing to turn over his churches to the Emperor Valentinian. 1,600 years later, nothing much changes. I'm Sandra McDevitt for EWTN Radio.
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2: Very exciting and blessed time in the One Holy Catholic and Apostolic Church. The big time we've been waiting for, the very important event of the beatification of Archbishop Fulton Sheen happening today, and we are there. And we will go live at 10 o'clock Eastern on radio, and the second hour, as we mentioned earlier, of Catholic Connection on EW10 Radio Extra will be preempted. You may listen online, you may listen live on the air, but we do hope that you listen, stay tuned, watch, whatever. We're going to be there. It's going to be great. Father Mitch Paco, I'm sure you have a lot to say about this amazing man of God who is so timely. His messages, even though they were spoken decades ago, are just as fresh as they were back then. Good morning, Father. Great to have you.
17: Good morning. How you doing?
2: I am well, thanks be to God. And you?
17: Oh, just fine as frog hair.
2: Great.
17: Yeah. Well, I was to ask you, have you ever seen frog hair?
2: No.
17: That's how fine it is.
2: Boom, boom. Try the veal. He's here all week. Okay, what say you about this amazing archbishop?
17: A couple things. He, first of all, was someone who had gone through a significant amount of great academic formation. He had the intellectual goods and then was formed intellectually and used it to proclaim the gospel. I mean, his work thinking about it, he started getting into radio back in the 1930s. And how early that is.
2: Right.
17: You know, the radio started coming into its own then and was actually still trying to figure out its own format. They still had not, you know, worked out what they were going to do. And basically they used vaudeville. He didn't do vaudeville. He did something else. He was entertaining, to be sure, mm-hmm. but he was focused on what he could do to teach the faith. But given that era where there was a lot of vaudeville going on and entertainment was part of being on the radio, he had to be entertaining as well as informative. So that's one of the first elements. The other thing is that he also was well aware that he wanted to do much more than spread the gospel by teaching it on screen. Radio. He also was working with missions in so many ways. For instance, when you think about the various parts of the world, the world as a whole was much, much poorer. I'm talking financially now. Much poorer than the present time. It's hard for contemporaries to appreciate. Maybe they heard stories of the present generation, of their great-great-grandparents, my grandparents and parents' generation, that came up in the Great Depression. That mm-hmm. was going on when he was doing some of this work on radio. And then it was followed by World War II and the Cold War period. That's the time when he is at the height of his media work. And in that time, he was getting people who were already poor to recognize there were people poorer than they, and use so much money that he could gather for the propagation of the faith. And he was doing building of churches and things throughout the American South, but also working in what we later, during the Cold War, came to call third world countries. They weren't the third world. They were just part of the majority of the world in those days. But that's the situation in which he is calling people. And one of the things he used to do in the South is he had a station wagon that was pulling a little trailer that opened up into a mobile chapel. And he would go to street corners throughout the South preaching to people. And just doing street corner preaching.
2: I didn't know that. Wow.
17: Yeah. There's one of the stories he told, and I'm pretty sure it happened here in Alabama, just down I-20 from here in a town called Pell City. He had a heckler stand up and say, "All right, explain to me how Jonah could be in that fish."
2: Oh, I love this. I have heard this. Yeah, go ahead.
17: Yeah. And Bishop Sheen said, "Frankly, I have no idea. When I go to heaven, I want to ask him." And the guy responded, "Well, what if Jonah's not in heaven?" I said, "All right, then you ask him yourself." So, yeah. I mean, there was just that kind of cleverness, but you know, willingness to interact with people with humor and a lot of fun, as well as the seriousness of explaining the faith. But he loved the faith. He loved God, and very devoted to our Lord and our Lady. And that always gave him a wonderful sense of humor that often eludes those who don't have faith. He is a classic example of the power of faith to give a sense of humor. He got into television in 1951. Again,
2: that's crazy. That's early on in that industry. You know, he was in radio in the early stages, and
17: television didn't go national. There had been broadcasts back in the 1920s. That was the first television that was invented, and I think the first television was made at a Jesuit university. And the broadcast was very limited. Just a few people could see the broadcast. By the 1940s, a few wealthy people were able to receive some shows, but it's very limited. It didn't go into regular broadcast till 1948. That's when it really gets going. And he's on in 1951. He's up against one of the old vaudevillians. That's why I mentioned earlier, radio was based on vaudeville. Well, TV didn't have its own format yet.
2: Right.
17: So they used radio shows, including the vaudeville acts like Jack Benny and George Burns and Gracie Allen, and of course Milton Berle. Milton Berle had one of the first, I think it was the first variety show on TV. He invented that for TV, and he was number one, and his nickname was Mr. Television. The the television network put Bishop Sheen up against him. Mm-hmm. I figured, well, we'll have the priest on. That's sort of a toss-off, and just have something on while Rome was on. Well, it happened that that Archbishop Sheen, knocked Miltonborough off the air.
2: He crushed it. He crushed those ratings. He did great.
17: He did. Yeah. And ratings was everything. You know, he had 30 million viewers. You know, even today, getting 30 million viewers is huge. Mm-hmm. You know, when you think that networks like CNN, big network, right? They might get a couple hundred thousand, is what I've been hearing. They don't have a big viewership.
2: Father, hold that thought. We're going to pick up after the break and talk more about the great media skills of Archbishop Fulton Sheen, his inspiration, and also really his ability to understand what we'd be facing, what we're facing today. Be right back.
15: This is Patrick Coffin at patrickcoffin.media. Are you as confused due to the way the media dispenses information? I mean the overload, the sheer speed of it all. Take the recent Comey Sessions hearings. Now, my point here has nothing to do with politics and everything to do with complexity of the way the story is sold. Former FBI director testified about leaks and memos about leaking and vice versa. Then Mr. Sessions recalled recusing himself and is now doubling down on the Mueller investigation, made all the worse by the president's tweets in light of the accusations of collusion with Russia because of what Senator Feinstein said about the email server used during the Benghazi situation. Am I the only one lost in the tsunami of high-speed, half-baked information? Let's start with learning the founding principles of America before we jump onto the apocalyptic frenzy machine known as the media industrial complex. This is Patrick Coffin. Be a saint. What else is there?
18: Here's your Thursday morning Sword Point weather forecast. For today, we are looking at a very slight chance for a shower by late morning into the afternoon. Otherwise, mostly cloudy skies, highs in the upper 70s, and southeast winds at 5 to 10 miles per hour. Chance of showers, maybe a thunderstorm for tonight with mostly cloudy skies, lows in the lower 60s, and southeast winds at 5 to 10. Then showers and maybe a thunderstorm on Friday with highs in the upper 70s, southeast winds 5 to 10 miles per hour. Showers and thunderstorms overnight, lows in the middle 60s. That's your Sword Point weather forecast from the Sword, KSWZLP and KSWZLP.com. I'm NOWCAST meteorologist Corey Horwath.
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2: Thursday, September 24th, our very own Father Mitch Pacwa from EW10 joins us every week for our cultural connections. And what a great topic pertaining to the culture, the amazing Archbishop Fulton Sheen. Father, we were talking during the break, a couple of interesting points. He was so ahead of his time in terms of having a vision and understanding what the world could possibly be facing and what we are actually now facing. Matt Bunsen was on with me yesterday, and Matt is, of course, doing a lot of our coverage today and this weekend. But he said one day he was just sitting around watching EW10, and all of a sudden, episode of Bishop Fulton Sheen comes on, which we've been carrying for many, many years, and he tells a story, and he says, what if a mother had a son, and the mother decided she wanted that son to be a girl? And he started to talk in detail about what we now identify as, Pope Francis coined it, gender ideology. And this was a long time ago, before anyone could even imagine that that would ever be an issue. What do you think it was that he had such a gift and insight and prophecy like that in some ways?
17: Well, here's one of the things. He had common sense, something dreadfully lacking among many people today. Mm-hmm. He had good sense. And, as any pastor might understand, these kind of things are very much part of human psychology. You just take your own experience and think ahead a little bit. And he was able to do that where a lot of people cannot. You know, they have no idea of thinking ahead. And so, of course, he was able to make this kind of insight that this is what's going to happen. And if you, one of the things, I talked to Matthew Bunsen as well, and he had seen that, and he pointed out the audience was laughing at the example as something totally ridiculous.
2: That could never, ever happen, right?
17: And here we are. Though now I just was watching that a number of hospitals have ceased giving transgender treatment.
2: Thank God.
17: Because they're being sued because this is, you know, extremely dangerous kind of treatment. And now what, you know, we've been talking about is being shown to be true. So this is one of the things he could just see the logic of the way people, especially in the secular society, looked upon others as being silly putty. You know, the toy that was invented back in the 60s, as I recall. And so This is the kind of vision that he had to look ahead and use common sense to understand how people actually think. So that was another quality. But he mostly focused on communism in his TV shows. This was a big issue back then. People were strongly tempted to communism in our country back in the 1930s during the Great Depression, as you can imagine.
2: Right.
17: And the church got very much involved in promoting labor unions and to help them learn ethical treatment. Sheen was taking on communism in his radio show in the 30s. In the post-war period, after the war, when again the world experienced tremendous poverty, and I can remember that there were places with mass famine in the post-war period. England and certainly the continent was still in the grips of a good deal of hunger. Famine had gripped Europe in the immediate post-war period. And if it wasn't for our ability to produce so much food and bring it to them, they would have been way worse off. Because the final part of the war was in the late winter and the springtime of 1945, and they couldn't plant crops. So because of that final stage of war, so there would have been mass starvation, and that tempted people to Marxism. He pointed out the grave difficulties on the moral and spiritual level. He didn't get into the economic inherent failures as much as he did the spiritual, philosophical, and personal problems with freedom. So he did a yeoman's work on that topic in the 1950s, something that is much appreciated in Poland. One, you know, we have an EWTN Polish group now,
2: right?
17: That they're producing on the internet at this point, not broadcast. But the most popular TV shows in Poland that they've translated are Bishop Sheen. The reason is they lived through communism, and they're saying everything he said was true. You know, they just love the insight that he gives them into those who might be tempted back to it. Then he was off the air and continued promoting mission. And just so folks understand, when he was on TV, his program made him $17 million in 1950s dollars.
2: Wow. No,
17: that's an enormous amount back then. And he told people, I don't even want to see the checks. He didn't want to see them. He gave every bit of it away to the missions. As he had been calling people to share their money for the missions, he did that with all the money that he made. And he would say on the show, all the money for this goes to the missions, and we are there to build hospitals, regardless of anybody's religion, race, or color. We are here to help all those who are in need. And again, this the 1950s, when he did that, was a time of famine, especially in India and Africa. There was and China. China he couldn't get into because the communists wouldn't accept, you know, gifts from their church. Mao Zedong oversaw the death of nine times as many people as Hitler killed in his concentration camps. He killed 10 million. Mao was about 90 million.
2: Father, we're almost out of time, but one of my prayers, and I'm sure it's yours as well, and those of us, all of us here at the network, that people will be tuning in. Maybe they're not familiar with Archbishop Fulton Sheen. Maybe they're too young. Maybe they've heard a little bit about him, but I really hope that they are inspired to stay tuned all day, especially for the beatification mass, learn more about him, and also be interested, of course, in either coming home or possibly considering coming into the Catholic Church. Thank you, Father.
17: My pleasure.
2: Have a great weekend, and I know you'll be watching closely.
17: Yeah.
2: And we'll all be praying as this amazing beatification takes place this afternoon. Jack and Janet Williams are on the ground in St. Louis. They're up next as we wrap up this hour. Stay tuned.

0: Well, this is so exciting. Old radio gal like me, the minute we connected with Jack and Jeanette Williams, of course, coming through so clearly, and right away you could hear the excitement, quite literally, the natural sound, as we say, in the business. What an exciting day for all of us in our audience and here at EWTN as we bring you nonstop coverage of the wonderful beatification of the amazing Archbishop Fulton Sheen. Good morning to both of you. So what's it like there? Jack, I'll go to you first.
1: It's busy. There's a lot of stuff going on. It's interesting because you were talking about the protests that are surrounding Benjamin Netanyahu's address to the United Nations. Ain't no protests here, sister. It is. Everybody is on the same page.
0: And, of course, your beautiful wife, Jeanette, is there. So, Jeanette, this is such – and you and I love the saints. We talk about them a lot. I know you focus a lot on them in your work at Women of Grace. And I just love the saints, the blesseds. They give us so much inspiration. What's it like to be there for you?
2: Well, I'll tell you what. It's really, really amazing. And I was listening to Father Mitch there, and he made a comment, I think, after he was off the air about, well, you know, interviewing an older guy gives you some historic perspective because we were there. Well, I was there, too. And I can remember Fulton Sheen when I was a little girl being at my grandma's house on Sunday. We always went to grandma's house for dinner on Sunday. And in the evening, Fulton Sheen would come on with his television program in black and white. And I was absolutely captivated by him, captivated by his cape, captivated by his blackboard, captivated by his guardian angel that erased it during the breaks, you know, absolutely convinced that there was a guardian angel that was doing that for him. And so for me, at this moment, to be present for his beatification is something that is quite amazing. It's just spectacular. And I was thinking, Teresa, you know, earlier, about that, and I was thinking about the omniscience of God, you know, and I was thinking about the fact that God knew at that moment when I was a little girl, captivated by him, that one day I would be sitting here.
0: I was just going to ask you that. Because if you look back, and I was talking about Dr. Bunsen, because he met him and he had come over his house when they lived in Hawaii, and his mother worked for the bishop there, and so he actually dined with Archbishop Sheen.
2: Yes.
0: And you think of those things that happened in our past, and at the time we don't really, okay, it may be really interesting or whatever, but we can't see into the future, obviously, but wow, think about that, Jeanette.
2: Yeah, well, right? It's amazing. I mean, and it's like, of course, we tend to personalize God because he is a person, and, you know, I thought, oh, I'll bet he was giddy with joy thinking, oh, honey, you think he's so great. Wait until you see what's going to happen, in 2026, and you're going to be there. So, it's like the fulfillment of something beautiful for me. And to see, as Jack was mentioning, the excitement of the people, I mean, this exhibit hall, which is where we're located right now, is filling up with people. And I am amazed also by the number of parents that have wee little children here that have brought them for this auspicious occasion, hoping that this makes a deep impression and maybe some little vocations will arise from this. And the other thing, I've had a lot of coffee, so I'm really on a roll here, but but another thing that is amazing to me, and I always love this, and it was the same way when we were at the Eucharistic Congress, and that is that you see so many religious here, Teresa, in full habit, and so many priests, and it's just, oh, it makes your heart just soar, and experience that pride that comes from being associated with the church that Jesus Christ founded, to be a member of the mystical body of Christ. So
0: yes,
2: I'm really excited.
0: Yeah.
2: And
0: I
2: don't want to hug the mic, which I could do because of that coffee. So I'm looking at my husband right now, and he's kind of smiling at me, sort of.
0: Sort of.
2: So go for it, Jack.
1: I don't know what you want me to say.
0: Well, I was wondering, Jack, if you could kind of give us, I mean, I've been promoting, obviously, our live coverage, and kind of give us a rundown, as we say in the biz, of what's happening with EWTN Radio today regarding our coverage.
1: Well, I think really, and I can't see Rich, so he can't give me the nod yes, but as soon as you're finished, if I'm not mistaken, I believe we begin our live coverage, which is the TV coverage, essentially, that we will be bringing on radio. There will be some things that you will not experience from the stage, but there are things that are going to be replaced by personal interviews on the set with Lila Rose, Dr. Matthew Bunsen, Father Aquinas Gilbo, who are anchoring our coverage here on the television side. So it's going to be bell to bell, as we used to say back in the retail business. And, we'll have complete coverage right here on EWTN radio and television. It's going to be very exciting. I mean, it is buzzing. I'm sure you can hear it in the background. It is buzzing around this expo hall, and everybody is just jacked about this whole event. The configuration of the dome for this event could accommodate 70,000 people, over 50,000 pre-registered. I promise you there's going to be a substantial walk-up crowd. So this is going to be very, very similar to what we saw at the Eucharistic Congress in Indianapolis. And look at these events stacked up one after another, where we are filling the biggest venues in America full of Catholics.
2: Yeah. I keep using that word amazing, but because it really is. And it's a tremendous opportunity for so many. And when we consider the fact that this was a long time coming for Venerable Fulton Sheen, a long time coming, and to have arrived at this day, I just think the exhilaration of it all is evident in the faces of the people. Just so many people beaming. Everybody is beaming here. They're radiant. They're radiant with joy.
3: What I think is really powerful, if we go back, you know, several years when we first started talking about, and Jeanette, I'll go to you and then Jack, please jump in, all the different Eucharistic events, and of course EWTN was there for all of them, Eucharistic Congress, all the different processions, all the different conferences that were held. You cannot worship the Lord and not get positive things from it. So I'm thinking a lot of this, I think, is the fruit of all the prayers and all the people and the focus on the Eucharist in this country. What do you think, Jeanette?
2: I think you're absolutely right. You know, something is happening. And if I were to put it into the context of the proclamations of the Holy Fathers, I'm thinking about Pope John Paul II, now Saint John Paul II. And I'm thinking about, I think that this might be in his letter, Tertio Millennio Adveniente, it might be in that one, where he talked about a new springtime of Christianity.
3: Mm-hmm. Yep. Mm-hmm.
2: And I think that that's what we're seeing. I think that the seeds have been sown, and we're beginning to see, the green coming up from the soil, beginning to blossom and to grow strong. And this is very, very good. It's very, very important, especially at this moment in the history of our nation here, when we look at some of the difficulties and struggles that we are going through, and this movement, I think a very dangerous movement that's afoot with regard to socialism. It's important for us as Catholics to take a strong stand. And this is really, I think, lining us up to be a very important voice at this moment in the history of the nation, in the history of man.
1: You know, there have been several hurdles that have had to be cleared for this event to take place today. And while they seem frustrating in the moment, I'm not sure that it's not within the divine providence of God that it's happening when it's happening. We were just on pilgrimage last week in Poland, and one thing, the biggest thing that I took away, I mean, it just, what a spectacular Catholic country.
3: I know.
1: And
3: crazy,
1: everything we
3: it?
1: Saw
3: it's
1: was
3: incredible.
1: Unbelievable.
3: Yeah.
1: But the overarching takeaway that I took from that is just how quickly these things can happen.
2: Yes.
3: Oh, yes.
1: And if
3: That's
1: we are
3: true.
1: Not vigilant, and if we are not do not have our guard up, we're going to find ourselves in the same position that a lot of Eastern Europe found itself pre-World War II.
2: And
3: Fulton Sheen talked about that. Go ahead, Jeanette.
2: If I can comment back on that, you know, we had a wonderful tour guide, and one of the key areas that she spoke about with us was the resilience, basically, of the Polish people and how many times that country has had to protect itself and has had to stand strong, and how many times really foreign powers came in and tried to change the landscape. But the people were a people of great faith. They were a people of great hope. They were willing to risk their lives. And look at the martyrs that have come, forth from that effort. You know, we've got Maximilian Kolbe, of course, whom we think about. But also Blessed Jerzy, just a remarkable man who stood strong during the whole Solidarity movement and was basically martyred for that cause. And you know, this is something that we in America have never experienced before. And I just hope that our faith is strong enough to hold us firm if, in fact, we have got to make that ultimate sacrifice at some point in time.
3: Yeah, we've been to Poland several times, and again, I totally agree that the faith of the people and the creativity in ways to express their faith. Did you get to the salt mines?
2: Oh, we did.
1: Oh, buddy, did
2: that was
3: that
2: amazing.
3: How did they do that? I mean, I know we had a tour.
1: One person at a time on their off time.
2: Yeah,
3: I know. It's
1: over
3: 70 years.
2: 70 years, Teresa. And I mean, you look at it, and I said, not only these were miners, but they were sculptors. They were tremendous.
1: Yeah. Forget about the time required, but top that with the talent that these cats had.
2: I mean, crazy
3: but also
2: stuff.
3: They found so many unique ways to worship because they were so used to being persecuted. But imagine being down there, and then these were beautiful altars and displays of the faith everywhere.
2: Yeah, statues carved out of salt. I mean, you know, when I read about that and heard about that, actually, I heard about it from Bob Blake here at EWTN. He's one of the audio guys, main audio guy here. And he was saying, oh, you got to get to the salt mines, Johnette. And I thought, okay, I don't really know how exciting that's going to be. It was thrilling. It was thrilling.
3: It was
2: truly indeed. But this is it, you know, Teresa. It's a demonstration of the faith of the people. And I think that that's what we're seeing here. I think that that's what the Eucharistic Congress did. And that's why I think that there is great hope, great, great hope. And, you know, hey, this is the moment in time that God's entrusted to us. And he is giving us the graces we need to be a sign and a witness of contradiction in a very contentious age. And we have to grab onto that grace and let that grace move in us. And we've got to move in that grace.
3: We have about 2 minutes left. I want to ask each of you, Jack, I'll go back to you, in terms of what you're hoping that not only our listeners, but someone who just may be coming across EWTN Radio or TV or something online for the very first time. The efforts that we put into our quarterly programming every day, I always pray that someone maybe who's fallen away from the faith or someone who's ever heard of Mother Angelica or, you know, not too interested in the Catholic Church will discover us. Jack, how about you?
1: Listen, this is a big day for what we do because Fulton Sheen was a pioneer in using the media to spread the gospel. And I promise you, Mother Angelica was greatly influenced by him in the work that she did, and it carries on to what we're doing today. So we owe a tremendous debt of gratitude to be able to fulfill our baptismal mandate to be evangelists in the way that we do because of the ones that came before us, most notably Fulton Sheen.
3: Johnette?
2: Yeah, I totally agree. And I would say that all of us that are involved in Catholic media are here because we want to do one thing, and that's to proclaim the good news of our Lord Jesus Christ and to win souls for heaven. That's why we do this. We don't do this for popularity. We don't do this for notoriety. We don't do this to see ourselves on camera or to sit behind a mic and have people hear our voices. We do this for one reason, and that reason is the salvation of souls. And may it be done always, and may we continue to move forward in the great mission that Mother Angelica has entrusted to us through EWTN and that was pioneered by the man whom we will beatify today. Praise be to God.
1: Preach it, sister.
3: Yeah. Amen, sister. Indeed. It's incredible. I keep using the word amazing, too. Every time I listen to him, and we were talking with Father Mitch, which I'm sure you heard, about his prophetic messages about, we didn't call it that back then, but gender ideology or

0: It says in the Catechism that it's wrong to get divorced and then remarried. But many people, including many Christians, do it all the time. If it's truly contrary to God's law, then my question is, where is that in the Bible?
1: The Catholic Church's teaching on divorce and remarriage is anchored squarely on Christ's teaching in the Bible. He said, "Everyone who divorces his wife and marries commits adultery, and he who marries a woman divorced from her husband commits adultery." We read that in Luke 16, verse 18. It was also said, "Whoever divorces his wife, let him give her a certificate of divorce. But I say to you that everyone who divorces his wife, except on the ground of unchastity, makes her an adulteress, and whoever marries a divorced woman commits adultery." We read that in Matthew 5, verses 31 through 32. Anyone who thinks that divorce and remarriage is not a serious issue in God's eyes should ponder this warning. "Do you not know that the unrighteous will not inherit the kingdom of God? Do not be deceived. Neither the immoral, nor idolaters, nor adulterers, nor sexual perverts, nor thieves, nor the greedy, nor drunkards, nor revilers, nor robbers will inherit the kingdom of God." Now that passage might trouble someone who is divorced and remarried, but who never went through the church's annulment process and received from the church a declaration of nullity or an annulment. If you're troubled by that verse, then you should feel troubled, because your conscience is warning you that something is spiritually very wrong. So, if you're in this situation, contact a priest for sacramental confession and how to get advice on what you need to do to correct things, and do it before it's too late. I'm Patrick Madrid, author of the book, Where Is That in the Bible?

a day, brothers and sisters, and we are so blessed to be able to bring you, as Jack and John Williams, Jeanette Williams explained, gavel-to-gavel coverage, as we say in the business, our live coverage of the beatification of Archbishop Fulton Sheen from St. Louis will begin at the very end of this program. Just a reminder, EWTN Radio Extra, the second hour, obviously preempted and for a very, very good reason. We do hope that you listen, you go online, you stay tuned. The actual Mass is later this afternoon, a little bit later in the day, but well worth staying tuned all day. 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So exciting. Archbishop Fulton Sheen, pray for us. Okay, so as I mentioned at the top of the hour, the lovely, effervescent, wonderful Vanessa Denha Garmo will be sitting in for me tomorrow and then through next Thursday. Deacon Dom and I are taking a few days of R&R. I've got some things to catch up on and get ready for a big pilgrimage we're doing, and that will be coming up fairly soon with our very own Dr. Matthew Bunsen. Spent a lot of time with Matthew yesterday. We did an interview the second hour regarding Fulton Sheen and his involvement in the coverage today. And then we had two conference calls for the big pilgrimage coming up, and we'll have more on that as we get closer to the dates, which will be starting on October 9th. Wishing you a beautiful day, a blessed weekend, and do your best to not only tune into our coverage, but ask for the intercession of this amazing, blessed, and God willing, soon to be saint. Our live coverage begins momentarily. Thanks for tuning in.

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4: Jesus commanded his disciples to go forth and preach the gospel to all nations. This they did in word and in deed. More recently, the Second Vatican Council reaffirmed every Catholic

0: Catholic's role in this Great Commission. In answer to this call, St. Paul Street Evangelization has developed a unique, non-confrontational approach to this mandate, loosely modeled after the modern pro-life movement. We aren't like many other evangelists that are pushy and in your face. We don't stand and yell on street corners or force anyone to listen to us if they don't want to. 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
1: Here's your Thursday morning Sword Point weather forecast. For today, we are looking at a very slight chance for a shower by late morning into the afternoon. Otherwise, mostly cloudy skies, highs in the upper 70s, and southeast winds at 5 to 10 miles per hour. Chance of showers, maybe a thunderstorm for tonight with mostly cloudy skies, lows in the lower 60s, and southeast winds at 5 to 10. Then showers and maybe a thunderstorm on Friday with highs in the upper 70s, southeast winds 5 to 10 miles per hour. Showers and thunderstorms overnight, lows in the middle 60s. That's your Sword Point weather forecast from the Sword, KSWZLP and KSWZLP.com. I'm NOWCAST meteorologist Corey Hogarth.
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3: 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I'm Lila Rose, host of The Lila Rose Show, and I'm joined by Dr. Matthew Bunsen, the Vice President of EWTN News, and Father Aquinas Gilbo, Chaplain and Vice President of Ministry and Mission at the Catholic University of America. Gentlemen, are we excited?
4: I'm very excited.
3: This is a big day.
4: This is a historic moment in the life of American Catholicism, and I think we're seeing a revival of Catholicism, and we can thank Fulton J. Sheen for a good part of that.
3: Amen. Well, Matthew, we've got some very cute picture of you here with the great Archbishop Sheen.
4: Yeah, we're getting that out of the way immediately.
3: Yes, we've got to pull that picture up. It's him as a little boy, and he's getting a special blessing from the Archbishop.
4: That's right. When I was a young boy, I was 7 years old, Fulton Sheen came to Hawaii, where I grew up. He gave a very powerful witness to the pro-life cause just weeks after Roe v. Wade was promulgated by the Supreme Court, and 3 years after Hawaii legalized abortion for the first time. And for him, that was so important to come out to give that testimony to life. And my mom, late mom, helped organize his visit. And so I had a front row seat. I was an altar boy at one of his masses. I was at banquets, had a chance to see him in action, so to speak. And then he came for a visit to our house. And those were events that have stayed with me forever. And I can honestly say that, like millions and millions of people, my story isn't unique. He touched my life. He changed my life.
3: How beautiful.
5: And now we're celebrating his beatification.
4: We are.
5: No, it's everybody who's, I mean, there'll be thousands of people in this stadium later today. And I think everybody comes with some kind of story about Archbishop Sheen. Just talking to my own family, they just remember as kids watching him on television, or myself just reading his books or listening to his tapes, especially as a seminarian and as a young priest. Everyone's coming with a Bishop Sheen story, and so it's a great day of celebration for all of us and the whole church.
4: And as a friend texted me immediately after a story I wrote for the Register about the visit to Hawaii, he said, "This proves conclusively you are a relic."
3: We've got tens of thousands of pilgrims already pouring in. The day will be kicking off with a Celebrate Sheen show on stage, which we're going to be bringing you parts of. And we'll have a range of guests with close ties to Archbishop Sheen that will join us right here on set. We also have reporter Mark Irons, who is talking with some of the thousands of pilgrims pouring in right now in and around the Dome and the Expo Center. He's out there now, Mark.
6: Hey guys, I'm just outside the Dome right now, and I gotta tell you, this line just keeps growing. We've only been here for a few minutes, but it's starting to just head out towards around the block. I think soon enough you can see people coming, and I can tell you, I've been speaking to people who've been filing in since yesterday. They're coming literally from all over, and I have to tell you, beyond the U.S. It just shows you the reach that Archbishop Sheen had. I met somebody yesterday who is here from Ecuador. I met some people near Vancouver in Canada, and you mentioned this is a great moment for the life of the church, and in a unique way for American Catholics. And events like this are certainly something that are unique. I was speaking to somebody, that person from Vancouver, who said they're almost sort of jealous that we have big events like this. And I'm thinking back to 1999 when Pope St. John Paul II was here. Another beautiful day in St. Louis, and we're honoring Blessed Fulton Sheen soon enough.
3: I think they're expecting over 50,000 people today.
5: My flight yesterday from Washington, at least half were pilgrims coming from the Northern Virginia or Maryland area here to St. Louis to celebrate today.
4: That's right. Just walking the streets, everyone, we all seem to know each other. We're all here.
3: One big family, right? We want to give you a more in-depth look at how Archbishop Sheen paved the way for Catholics in media. EWTN's Catherine Hadro explains how he became a pioneer of evangelization.
7: Of democracy, the work of a single soul. Thou shalt be with me.
3: It was with that iconic booming voice
0: and his signature chalkboard and cape, that venerable Archbishop Fulton J. Sheen became a trailblazer for Catholic evangelization through the television screen.
8: If you watch the videos of Life is Worth Living, I mean, you feel like he's talking to just you. I mean, and he was talking to millions of people at the same time.
0: Bishop Louis Tilka is bishop of Peoria, Illinois, where Sheen was born and is now buried.
9: The flat circle.
8: Taking very significant theological concepts and breaking it down to ordinary language so that people could understand and relate to the Lord.
0: Venerable Fulton Sheen was born Peter John Sheen in El Paso, Illinois, on May 8, 1895. He was nicknamed Fulton in honor of his mother's maiden name. It's a name that would become a household name as the Catholic bishop became one of the most famous men of the 1950s. As a young priest, Father Sheen's preaching did not go unnoticed. At the age of 30, still in his first year of teaching at the Catholic University of America in Washington, D.C., he was selected to preach the annual University Mass. In 1926, Sheen got his first experience in broadcasting when he was invited to record a series of Sunday evening Lenten sermons on a New York radio station. He was eventually asked to be a weekly speaker on the Catholic Hour radio program. On Easter Sunday, 1940, then Monsignor Sheen appeared on the world's first Catholic TV program, The Spiritual Symbolism of Television. In 1951, he was consecrated a bishop, and in the fall of that year began his famous television series, Life is Worth Living.
10: Presenting His Excellency Bishop Fulton J. Sheen in Life is Worth Living, a program devoted to the everyday problems of all of us. And now, just before Sheen.
0: It was a tremendous success, eventually reaching an estimated 30 million viewers each week, making it the most widely viewed religious series in the history of television.
11: He coupled common talk with deep theology.
0: EWTN anchor Raymond Arroyo reflects on the power of Sheen's preaching.
11: He was very intelligent, and his grasp of psychology and sociology and pop culture, you know, what was happening historically in time, all of that he brought to bear on the questions of the day. And he distilled it in a way that the common man could understand it.
0: In 1953, Sheen's influence was formally recognized when he was awarded an Emmy for Most Outstanding Television Personality, beating out other celebrated figures, including Edward R. Murrow and Lucille Ball. He was featured on the cover of Time magazine, made celebrity guest appearances on game shows.
12: Mr. Nevin,
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0: And became one of the most influential Catholics of the 20th century. Raymond Arroyo was a founding member of the Sheen Foundation that launched his canonization cause. He sees the parallels between Sheen and EWTN's own foundress.
11: He was a great trailblazer, and there's not been anyone since, really, his successor, I would say, is Mother Angelica. I think the thing that I see connects them most of all. Fulton Sheen dedicated himself to a holy hour every day before the Blessed Sacrament. Mother Angelica worked in much the same way. She would create a lot of what she said in public before the Blessed Sacrament during her holy hours. She did two a day. So I see that connection between them.
0: Fulton Sheen was known for his great devotions to both the Holy Eucharist and Our Blessed Mother, making it all the more profound that when he died in 1979, he was found kneeling in prayer before the Blessed Sacrament in his small New York apartment.
16: And then have you ever
0: It was Fulton Sheen's faith that fueled his preaching, and ultimately, what his greatest legacy remains to be today.
17: It does not take much time to make a saint. It takes only much love.
0: Catherine Hadro, EWTN News. We now welcome Bishop Louis Tilka of the Diocese of Peoria on our set.
18: It's great to be with you. Thank you.
0: Great to see you, Bishop. The big day is here. How are you feeling?
18: I have a lot of mixed emotions. It's overwhelming to think that we're finally here. I have such joy knowing what this moment is going to be for the church. immense gratitude for so many people who helped us out over the last 7 months to pull this event together. And a great sense of hope. I think this is really an opportunity that God is using to grace our world. So lots of mixed emotions.
9: One of the requirements as a cause unfolds is, what was the spiritual legacy? What impact did a possible saint have on an area? Can you talk about Sheen's impact on Peoria?
18: Well, of course, he's our native son. And so many people in the area of Peoria, the Diocese of Peoria, know him. A lot of them want to claim that they're relatives or have close connections to him. I always joke in Peoria, throw a rock, you'll hit a sheen. really, because of the witness of his faith, it's just deeply rooted in the folks. And there's a recognition that those values that are instilled across North Central Illinois are the values that were rooted in his heart, and he just exemplified them throughout his life. Generosity, care, hospitality, love. I mean, it's just remarkable. So he's very much a spiritual father still to us.
9: Yeah. Bishop Tilko, you and the Diocese of Peoria had an important role to play in furthering the cause that's led to today's beatification. Is there anything new that you learned about Archbishop Sheen as you oversaw the unfolding of the cause?
18: It is amazing. I learned something new about Sheen or from Sheen pretty much on a daily basis. Obviously, my own devotion to him has grown significantly over the last 6 years serving as Bishop of Peoria. When I continue to read, I'm always amazed at the insights he had. But you know, you also get to hear so many different stories, and they've just ramped up over the last 7 months as we prepared. So many people wanting to say, "I knew Fulton Sheen," or "I experienced Fulton Sheen," or "my grandfather," or "my grandmother," and so many people telling very personal stories of how his presence touched their lives. Sometimes it's a generation or two removed. But the fact that that generation or two is still talking about those stories just shows the depth of those encounters.
3: Do you think, Bishop, that the canonization is coming soon?
18: Well, God willing, right? You know, this is all on God's time, not our time.
3: Yes.
18: I know folks would like to be able to say we're going to. In fact, when I met with the Dicastery of Saints back in 2022, the Cardinal joked, "Well, we beatify him 1 week and we canonize him the next week." And I said, "Sure, let's do that."
3: you really want to do this again next week?
18: Well, you know, good news about the canonization is we don't have to plan it. That's going to be in Rome. We just have to get like tour groups to go.
3: Make the Italians do it.
18: The great news is obviously we're looking for a second miracle to confirm Sheen to become a saint. And we know that from 2019, when Pope Francis initially signed the decree saying that he could be beatified, accepting the first miracle, anything reported from that time can be considered for the second miracle. So we have 6 reported miracles to investigate. You know, I don't know the details of all of them, but I know a couple of them sound pretty good. So, God willing, we'll be able to get those investigations underway right after we finish this. And then, God willing, that the church will accept one, and we'll be celebrating a canonization in not too distant future.
9: That's great news. One of the really remarkable things that we've seen in the unfolding of this beatification process is the appeal that Sheen seems to have among young people, yeah. Gen Zs. Have you seen that yourself?
18: Oh, absolutely. It was kind of interesting. Back in early August, we held an event where we brought in Catholic influencers to Peoria. It made me feel very old. but to see this group of young people who are using media today, you know, they're using all of the platforms, and they're trying to spread good news, they're trying to spread the gospel, and in this case they were coming to learn more about Sheen so they could talk and share more about Fulton Sheen. You know, his message is timeless because his message is the gospel. And his message is powerful because it's always the truth. With clarity and charity, he spoke. And so I think a lot of young people are discovering him and are so inspired by him because what they're witnessing is a life worth living.
3: We got to get you on TikTok. Archbishop. There's so many reels and clips of Archbishop Sheen all over media. I mean, his show, Life is Worth Living, had 30 million weekly viewers. And now, but those viewers exist today in the clips throughout the show. They're just showing up everywhere online. And yes, Gen Z, you know, millennials, us, we are all so inspired by his example and given so much confidence, I think, in our faith because of the way he communicated it.
4: What's the phrase that the Gen Zs use? He has aura?
3: He has aura.
4: That's definitely the case.
18: That's the first time I've heard that one. Today you'll see an image for the first time with an aura.
9: This is true. This is true. Bishop Tilko, you're the pastor of Bishop Sheen's home diocese, yes. And you've been preparing for this day, praying for this day. What have you found yourself praying for? What's the principal fruit you'd love to see for your people coming from today's beatification?
18: Well, not just my people. As I say, Sheen is a native son of Peoria, and we're so proud of him, but Sheen is for the world.
9: Yeah.
18: That's why we're here in St. Louis and not in Peoria. We just didn't have a place big enough to have the celebration. So my hope is that everyone who is either here in the Dome or those who are watching on EW10 or on any other platform or listening on the radio, my hope is that they will be inspired to look at Fulton Sheen and see what he did and know that they can do the same. We're all called to become saints. I think Fulton Sheen's already a saint. We're just trying to catch up to him. But that also means we've got to do our work of becoming saints. And so I just pray that there's going to be a lot of grace poured out upon not just those here in St. Louis, but upon the world, so that people will truly be inspired to know that their life is worth living, that God loves them, and that they need to get out doing the work of becoming a saint.
3: Bishop Tilko, is there anything else that's just on your heart this morning before the beatification to share with everyone?
18: You know, I just, this is just such a great moment of grace, and I'm just so grateful for it. I could never have imagined what is going to take place today. And knowing that I had a lot of, you know, responsibility in making the decisions of doing how we're doing it and that, I just am so grateful for so many people who have been so generous and helping us out that this can be the moment of grace. I jokingly said to some folks after we started the Holy Hours last week, it became real. And at that point, I realized all the meetings, all the planning, all of the work that has been going into this one moment, we just turn it over to the Lord and let the Lord do with it. And so, you know, hopefully people are going to experience something amazing today. And it's all gonna, not because of what I did or what my wonderful team and all the volunteers did. It's because God is working in our life.
3: Amen. Thank you so much, Bishop Tilko.
18: It's great to be with you. Thanks for being here.
9: Thank you.
3: Great to have you here. Thank you. You know, Sheen could be considered the first Catholic influencer of the 20th century. There are so many today. Bishop Robert Barron spoke with EWTN News about the power of influencers today to evangelize when they share with others the fruit of their prayer and their study. Let's take a listen.
12: I think Sheen would be bothered by the fact that you have a lot of people that just put a shingle out and say, I'm a Catholic spokesman, listen to me. Fulton Sheen had an extremely rich academic formation, seminary level, Catholic U, and then, of course, the agrégé advanced doctorate from Louvain. He said, and I believe him, that he read every single word of Thomas Aquinas in Latin. He had a very rich intellectual formation. You know who writes the preface to Sheen's first book? G.K. Chesterton himself. So, and then he taught for 20 years at the Catholic University. He begins his evangelical work only after a long apprenticeship as a teacher, as a writer, as a student of the Catholic intellectual tradition. I try to stress this all the time with people. Over the years, when younger people have come to me and say, oh, you know, Bishop, I want to get into, you know, evangelizing or using the media. And what I always say to them, I want you to use the old medium of books. I want you to read and read and read and read before you even dream of getting in front of a microphone, because that is a very serious problem. Sheen's genius and charism was, when he did his more popular evangelization work, it was grounded in Chesterton and Newman and Aquinas and Augustine and the Bible, which, by the way, he knew exceptionally well. Yes, that's, I think, maybe the most important lesson we take from him.
3: Katie McGrady, host on Sirius XM, the Catholic Channel, joins us now. Katie, so good to see you.
14: Hey, friends. How are y'all?
3: Great.
14: You. We made it.
5: Welcome.
3: I know. We're all here.
14: It's crazy. Yeah.
3: We just heard the soundbite from Bishop Robert Barron, and he talks about how grounded in the faith and prayerful Archbishop Sheen was. As an influencer yourself on podcasts and radio, how does that impact you?
14: I think it's a good reminder that what we're doing is not just building our own brands, and it's not just, hey, look at me, look how cool my life is or what I got to do, but that it's about Jesus. And I can't talk about Jesus if I'm not talking with him and listening to him, right? In a conversation, the smarter person should do most of the talking. So I'm going to shut up and let you guys talk, and I'm going to listen to Jesus more. And I think Bishop Barron, he called him at the Vespers last night, and he thinks he's going to become the patron saint of the Holy Hour. And I hope, if anything, influencers all start praying more.
5: Yeah, you're obviously going to be one of the hosts today.
14: Yeah.
5: I know that.
14: No pressure.
5: No pressure.
3: You got
5: at all.
3: This.
5: Just wanted to mention.
14: Yeah, thanks.
5: It begs the question then, and you've kind of just tipped it a little bit. What impact has Archbishop Sheen had on your own life growing up as a Catholic, but now certainly somebody who's also in communications?
14: So I call Sheen my tech support. I have a little second-class relic above my Comrex for the radio. But when I was in the fourth grade, my grandmother converted to Catholicism. And we went to the public library that summer, and she asked the librarian, do you have anything Catholic? And it was VHS tapes of Fulton Sheen. So he was the soundtrack to my fourth grade summer. And, I mean, he's black and white. We watched a lot of TV Land, so I wasn't all thrown off. But he was kind of a voice that was always there. And then when I entered into comms, it was like, oh, this is the person I should try to be like, because he was about the gospel first and foremost. And so, especially building the program for today and working with all the folks in Peoria, he becomes a friend. I got a moment with the relic yesterday. It's not a relic yet. It'll be a relic by like 2:30, but I got a moment with it. And I just said, thank you. Like, thank you for showing us the roadmap, and please be with us as we do all of that. He might have hated all of this fanfare. I'm hoping he doesn't fuss at all of us if we ever get to heaven.
5: Also, we have a certification of a miracle. The second one might be that you had a VHS player.
14: Well, this was the 90s. I'm going to age myself. Yeah. No, I think, can I say something about the miracles? Mm-hmm. So, I mean, obviously we all know the James Fulton Engstrom story, which is profound. I was doing some research. Juan Diego and JP2's canonization miracles occurred on their beatification days. So, like, we can pray big prayers today. And I think that's a real encouragement. This isn't just a show. We are trying to ready our hearts to pray like she prayed.
16: Another intention to add to all of our prayers
14: there
16: today.
14: One more miracle.
16: Katie, you're due in a few minutes on the main stage.
14: I am, yes.
16: You're hosting today. What in preparation today, what have you been looking forward to the most?
14: So I'm really, really excited that we've gathered together a bunch of people who are connected to Sheen's story in some way, but who also are going to preach about the things that Sheen preached about. So Cardinal Dolan's going to talk about the priesthood and the Eucharist. And we have over 1,000 priests coming here, and he's really speaking to them, and we just kind of all get to listen in. Sister Josephine Garrett talking about prayer, and this is a woman who texted me this morning and said, I need access to the Blessed Sacrament this morning. I said, don't worry, we got you covered, we have a chapel. And she's going to talk to us about how to pray. So I'm really excited to hear from their wisdom. I think I'm most excited for, can I just be selfish for a second? Matt Maher is going to do a concert. I've been a Matt Maher fan for a really long time. And we have this, just watch for it. There's this really great Sheen clip that leads into the Matt Maher concert, and it is classic Sheen. It is giggly Sheen. He is joking. You hear the crowd laughing. I think that's going to be the moment where I'm like, all right, we're halfway through. I can take a breath. We're almost to Mass.
16: That's a good teaser.
14: Yeah.
16: Stay tuned.
3: Archbishop Sheen is the first American archbishop to be beatified.
14: Mm-hmm.
3: It's a very big deal.
14: Yeah.
3: For us American Catholics, what kind of significance should that have to us?
14: Well, I think it should put a fire under our bishops to be super holy. That's my first wish, is that it's an inspiration and a challenge. I also think it shows us that saints are still being made. Right? God is still calling us to be holy. It only took us 250 years to get the first American pope. We won the conclave. It only took us 250 years to get the first American-born bishop. And I think it reminds all of us that this is a land. And he was so patriotic. Sheen was, I'm pointing as if he's back there. But Sheen was so patriotic and reminding us of that need to love where we're from. So I think it's just a good reminder for American Catholics, you can be a saint here and now.
19: Yeah, when it comes to the concert with Matt Maher, all I can say, I feel obligated. Amen.
14: Amen, right? Lord, I need you today, and amen, I believe, right?
19: Sheen really anticipated the Second Vatican Council and its call for social communications, and then he embodies in many ways the use of all platforms for communication. Talk about that, because he was such a pioneer for all of us.
14: Yeah, he called it the electronic gospel. And I think for Fulton Sheen, he saw a microphone as a pulpit. He wasn't scared of it. I don't know that he would have been using all the modern means of today. I've come more and more convinced Sheen would not have been on Twitter. But I think he would have allowed somebody to post clips of him on Twitter.
19: Like, he'd have gone viral if he knew.
14: Absolutely. He's already going viral, courtesy of EWTN. But I think he wasn't afraid. And sometimes as a church, we remain very insular, like, oh, this is how we've always done it. Well, if we didn't use the printing press, if we didn't use the microphones, if we didn't use cameras, we wouldn't be able to share the gospel. And so I think that's a good reminder to what JP2 would always say, be not afraid. And Sheen was, he was, pioneer is the perfect word, but also he was invited to do it. So I always have to remind myself, Sheen, somebody asked him, they said, like, hey, do you want to call this mass? Do you want to preach from time to time? We've got these four priests in rotation, and he was the best one. So they let him keep going. So he walked through doors that were opened, and he wasn't afraid of that.
16: Yeah. You made an interesting point that, she knew what the dangers of the platforms were, right? You can't read five pages into Treasure and Clay, his memoirs, and not see, he's very frank about that, mm-hmm. right? And that he fell into some of the pitfalls, you know. And so, as you say, influencers, those who preach, Dominicans, priests, you know, we all know that there's a danger that can come to preaching the gospel. If you think it's about you, if you think it's about building popularity, as you said, building a platform, Sheen obviously built a brand.
14: Oh, yeah, for sure.
16: There's no question that he did. And yet he was fully aware as to what the dangers were, and it's because of his study, it's because of his prayer, and his staying wide-eyed as to what the dangers and pitfalls were, that he was able to see them, laugh at them, pass by without falling into them. Just, again, as someone who's in this world now, again, how is Sheen an example here?
14: When Sheen would write his talks, which would take him hours and hours to prepare, and it was his radio, this is TV, this is a pulpit preaching, he didn't tell stories about himself. He made fun of himself. He very much poked fun at himself. But, like, there's not a lot of narrative storytelling in Sheen's life because he used the gospel to allow him to narratively tell the story. So he always pointed outward, and for influencers today, what are we influencing for and for whom? And is it helping or is it hurting Holy Mother Church? And Sheen, I think he was always asking himself that question. I don't want to speak for the man, but I've watched hours and hours, and I think that was what he was focused on.
3: Thank you, Katie.
14: Thank you guys
3: so much. I'm very excited to see you up there and
14: pray for us.
3: Big day, of course.
14: For you guys. Y'all are here longer than I am. I get to go off and on. Y'all are stuck, so thanks for having me.
16: Thank you, Katie. To seeing you up there.
3: Bonnie Engstrom is the mother of the boy who received the miracle through the intercession of Archbishop Sheen. She recently shared with EWTN the miracle moment of her son.
20: My son was born at home. He was a stillborn, absolutely no sign of life. And he was taken by ambulance to our local hospital, and for the while he was at home, while he was in the ambulance, and while he was at the hospital in the emergency room, he did not have a pulse for that entire time. And right as the medical team was ready to call time of death, all hands were off. And at that moment, his heart started to beat again, and it never stopped after that. His follow-up MRI when he was a baby was completely clear. His initial MRI, the first 24 hours of his life, showed extensive brain damage. And the follow-up one was perfectly clear. We had started getting to know Fulton Sheen and growing in our devotion to him while I was pregnant with James. And during that pregnancy, we had decided to name our son after him. He's James Fulton, and to really put him under his patronage. And so the habit of calling on Fulton Sheen's prayers for my son was already built during the pregnancy. And in that time of crisis, I was in a state of shock. I didn't really know what to do, but I remember calling on Fulton Sheen, just saying his name, Fulton Sheen, Fulton Sheen, Fulton Sheen.
3: We want to welcome Dr. Louis Varela, who investigated the miracle of baby James. Dr. Varela, welcome.
21: Yes, good morning.
3: Good morning. Can you share with us the medical specifics of the miracle of baby James?
1: Yes, I'll do my best as far as I can remember. It's been a while. It's been 15 years, but what I remember is that it was went in skeptical because I was looking for solid information and proof based on the medical records. And by the time I went in, they had reviewed a whole stack of medical records, and the history behind it is. It was about a child that was born on September 16th at home. It was a child. It was a home birth, and everything was going well during the course of the pregnancy, and there was no evidence of any abnormalities with the pregnancy. But toward maybe the last 10 minutes, the midwife was actually able to pick up some abnormalities in the Doppler studies that they were doing, the Doppler sounds. And so they started promoting her to have contractions, and subsequently she delivered at 1:48 in the morning. And when he came out, they found that there was a knot on the umbilical cord that was a true knot, not allowing circulation and blood flow to him and to brain oxygen to his brain. So when he came out, he was ashen, he was white, he was limp and not moving, not responding to stimuli. And they proceeded immediately to start CPR and doing compressions and mouth-to-mouth, and called 911. The 911 came in, but before 911 from Peoria came in, they had the local volunteers that came in, and they started helping out and see what they could do, but their equipment was not adequate enough to support a newborn. So there was very little they could do other than continue the compressions and so forth, and mouth to mouth. Then EMS finally arrived at 207 thereabout, and they immediately put leads on him, cardiac leads, and started oxygen. They still couldn't get him stabilized from that standpoint. They gave him two injections of epinephrine, which is supposed to stimulate the heart in order to start contracting, but they were ineffective. As a matter of fact, the one that was infused or injected into the right tibioperiosteal space exuded and kind of caused damage to the surrounding tissue and started getting gangrenous and necrosed and so forth. So nevertheless, they continued with CPR. Eventually got him to the emergency room. The emergency room was waiting for him, and they started their what they do best is to do CPR. They couldn't start an IV line directly, but they started, they intubated him, and they started giving him oxygen. And ultimately, they gave him two more boluses of epinephrine, and they continued working on him for approximately 30 minutes, which is a little longer time than I would expect. Normally, things begin to die and deteriorate. After about 12, 15 minutes, things kind of hopeless. So then, as they continued, the neurologist, the neonatologist, stated that he would have to, they would have to call the code at a certain time. So they said, it's enough, we've done all we can do. And they told Bonnie Engstrom and Travis that, sorry, this is all we can do. And as soon as they stopped working on him, miraculously, his heart started beating normally. And he started getting color and beginning to move around. So then they started noticing that he was beginning to develop many seizures. So they started an IV. They were able to do a cut down, a femoral cut down, to infuse some fluid, which he needed, along with sedation to calm down the seizure activity. And so they put him in a coma, a medication-induced coma, and they put it immediately onto hypothermia to preserve the cells that are still remaining. And it was amazing from that standpoint, but then when he started getting the results of the lab, significant findings. I mean, the pH was at 6.7, which is incompatible to life. Cells start dying if it goes below 7.1 in readings, and you start, it indicates that there's no oxygen in the blood, and the cells start dying. And of course, it affects the entire system, the entire body. So they were expecting the worst after that. Even though his heart was beating, they were still concerned that the quality of life that he had would not be conducive to a good quality of life. But still, you know, as God would have it, he slowly started showing us that, you know, he's in charge. He made things happen, and slowly but surely, he was in hyperthermic therapy for six days, and during a period of time, he began to be a little more reactive to stimulation and started responding a little bit more. Still not out of the woods. He's still in sedation. Initially, when he got it to the emergency room, they did an EEG, electroencephalogram, which records brain waves and see if there's any abnormality. Of course, that showed that there was nothing, I mean, it was abnormal, and that he was in a state of sedation, so it wasn't, didn't offer very much. The MRI of the brain was completely abnormal, which was expected, and so they figured that that was going to be the outcome, that the brain would not recover and so forth, and his organs would eventually die. You know, his heart, his lungs, his kidneys, his liver. But yeah, God is all present.
19: I have to ask, did you have devotion or much knowledge of Fulton Sheen?
1: Sorry.
2: Did you have any knowledge of Fulton Sheen before this, or did you have any devotion to him?
1: Well, before this, no. I remember seeing him when I was maybe 7, 8 years old, in the mid-50s, and I was thumbing through the TV channels, and during that time, I was still young.
9: Right.
1: And I remember seeing some of the cartoons, you know, there were Cape Crusaders, you know, there was Batman and Superman. But when I saw him, he stunned me because he was wearing cape, and it was intriguing. Then I saw him again later, after during the Vietnam era. I just finished basic training, and I saw him again, and didn't think anything about it until 2008, when I attended a spiritual direction course, and I ran into a Father Apostoli, and he started talking about the gifts of the Holy Spirit and how the Holy Spirit interacted with different saints. And he started proceeding to tell us about the different saints. Then he said, oh, and by the way, I'm the postulator for the cause of Archbishop Sheen, and we're doing this work and this work, and we're always looking for help. And so this was at the beginning of the week. Toward the end of the week, my wife said, we really have to get involved. And that's so... Sure. I listen to my wife.
9: Well, thanks for all that you've done, especially getting us to this day. I mean, your work was integral to getting us here, so thank you for that.
3: Yeah, well, thank you,
1: God,
3: Dr. Burrell.
1: Thank God for the opportunity.
3: Thank you.
1: And be here to start.
9: Enjoy the day.
1: Yes, yeah.
3: Wonderful.
9: God bless you. Thank you.
3: Let's head out to Mark Irons, who is talking with pilgrims out of the Dome. Mark.
6: Hey guys, and as you say, pilgrims are here and they're flooding in. We're just inside the doors here in the Dome, and the lines of people just keep coming in. I'm here with Dave and Colleen Fink from Dallas, Texas. What brought you out here today?
21: Fulton Sheen, obviously, the beatification of Fulton Sheen. We cannot wait to continue to participate in this day. I listen to him on an almost daily basis whenever I'm doing a project at home. He teaches me as I'm working. So.
6: Dave, what about for you? What does this moment mean for you?
22: Well, I mean, Fulton Sheen's very impactful, and the fact that he's getting beatified today here in the United States, I mean, how often does that happen in one's lifetime? So it's going to be a very exciting day.
7: Very exciting. And Colleen, you were saying when you first encountered Fulton Sheen, you didn't really recognize him, but the voice. Tell us about that.
21: Sure. So obviously, growing up, my father and my grandfather, if I go to my grandparents' house on my dad's side, they usually have Fulton Sheen playing in the background, either on TV, sometimes the radio, I hear him. But it wasn't something like that was a big deal. It was just background noise. And then when I got this app several years ago, I heard the voice. I was like, oh my gosh, it brings you back and you fall in love with it and you understand the meaning when you're older and you're actually getting the lessons from him, I guess.
7: An iconic voice, a spiritual powerhouse. Have y'all met people from all over? You said you've encountered different people coming here today.
21: We did. So we met the bishop from Green Bay, Wisconsin.
7: A lot of bishops here.
21: Yes, we saw so many priests on the way and it's so exciting. We met another couple from Rockwall, Texas, so not too far from us.
7: A lot of Texans in the house. Yeah. That's exciting.
21: And then we met another girl when we were just doing our luggage drop, and she was also
7: from all over. Well, before we met, they were on their way to confession and adoration. I don't want to keep from that. That's most important. Guys, enjoy the beatification. Back to you.
3: Thank you, Mark. It's so fun to see thousands of pilgrims pouring in. Archbishop Sheen had a great love for the Blessed Sacrament and often spoke about the Eucharist on his show, Life is Worth Living. Let's take a listen.
8: The priest does not consecrate the bread and wine together. He does not say, this is my body and my blood. That would be life. But first the priest over the bread will say, this is my body. Body of Christ. And then, separately, this is my blood. That separate consecration of the bread and wine is like a mystical sword tearing and rending apart blood from body, which is the way that Christ died. So when we assist at the sacrifice of the Mass, we die with Christ. We apply the merits of his death to us in order that we may be assured of his resurrection.
3: We now welcome His Eminence, Cardinal Timothy Dolan, Archbishop Emeritus of New York. Your Eminence, welcome. So great to see you.
10: I'm back home.
3: You're
10: I'm back home.
5: Welcome
10: I love
5: home.
10: That. Father Aquinas, good to be with you. Thanks for the invite.
3: Yes, so glad
10: where
3: you're
10: you go?
3: Here.
10: When you guys, has anybody brought up, this is where Pope St. John Paul II had Mass on January 26, 1998.
3: Wow.
10: Is that correct?
3: How special.
10: Feast of St. Timothy. I wasn't here because I was in Rome and I couldn't come home, but what a great day for St. Louis.
5: It is a great day for St. Louis.
10: You're telling me what's going on.
3: Your Eminence, you're a great scholar of American Catholicism. What is the significance? Inform us of this incredible event.
10: Well, listen. Jesus Christ, the same yesterday, today, and tomorrow, right? Let's talk about today. You must have noticed that today of this event, the impact that soon-to-be blessed Fulton John Sheen will have. Have you noticed it?
5: Yes.
10: How many young boys have you met named Fulton John? How many young families have come up with four or five, six kids who are hugging me and saying, we love blessed Fulton John Sheen? How many seminarians have I met who are carrying around his books? How many people were there this morning when I went into the Blessed Sacrament Chapel and saw them in quiet adoration, something he did every day for a solid hour and something he preached indefatigably? Did you see the line for confessions? It was longer than getting into the men's room. It was phenomenal. And something he preached too, the conversion of heart, the renewal, the power of the sacrament of penance. His impact is today. Right? Just like Jesus, the same yesterday, today, and tomorrow. Yeah. So historically, we think of him as the past. We honor his history and his story. We think of him tomorrow, God willing, when he's going to be canonized and saved. But boy, oh boy, I'm popping champagne corks for the now, the today, when you see the great impact that he has. I don't know, would you agree, or am I talking turkey? Am I talking like some weird Missourian?
3: No, we love it.
10: Hey, I'm in the show me
3: space. Pop the champagne.
10: If anybody wanted proof of Fulton Sheen's heroic sanctity that should be recognized by the Church Universal, show up.
9: Yes.
10: Here, you'll see it, right?
19: Yeah. Well, to that, in the 1950s, Sheen was able to get into the houses of millions of people on television. He was already doing it on radio. Most of them weren't Catholic.
10: Right.
19: What was his impact then on American Catholic culture in a very important era?
10: It was phenomenal, Matthew, and you are right. You know, from 1930 to 1950, he did the Catholic Hour. Reaching close to 40 million people every Sunday night, mostly Catholics, because that was addressed to, that was Catholic faith, doctrine, catechesis. His TV show was more generic, wasn't it? Never, ever diluting the impact, the essence, the substance of the Catholic faith, but presenting it in kind of a bright, a witty, humane, I mean, he would draw anecdotes from theater and song and music and art and political events, and it was so accessible. And what you had is the whole country was turning in as many non-Catholics as Catholics. Now, what this, it, I can remember, if you don't, so on Tuesday night, pardon me, one Tuesday night we were watching it. And afterwards, my dad went out to take the trash and get a cigarette, okay? So he comes back in and he says, hey, I just saw Norm. Now, Norm was our next door neighbor. Great guy. Norm was not a Catholic. And he would often tease my dad about, in a good way, about Catholicism. You know, he would kind of say, oh, you Catholics. And my dad says, I just saw Norm. And Norm said, hey, Bob, did you watch this Fulton Sheen guy? He's really got something to say, doesn't he? He was captivating everybody. Now, Matt, in American Catholic history, this was kind of the arrival in Catholic culture that we had been working towards since John Carroll in Baltimore. That Catholics would finally be known as kind of in sync with everything that was true, good, beautiful, noble in the American experiment.
9: Right.
10: And that American culture had absolutely nothing to be scared of when it came to the church. Because we were kind of on America's side in the good stuff.
9: Right.
10: We would be prophetic, as Sheen was, if there was immoral stuff going on, you bet. But in general, we're saying, hey, folks, and Fulton Sheen kind of personified that, didn't he? He was the Catholic Billy Graham. Bringing the faith. Who was there, Matt? You're the historian too. After the Second World War, you had that trifecta. You had Billy Graham, you had Norman Vincent Peale, and you had Fulton Sheen. And they were, I mean, this was a time of great religious revival. Everybody was kind of looking for why life was worth living. They didn't have to be Catholics, they could be anybody. And those three supplied the reason, and of course it was rooted in the Lord. So,
9: well, Your Eminence, I'm not spilling any secrets here to say that many recognized you as an effective communicator.
10: Oh my gosh, I never got that.
9: Probably hearing that just for the first time. I know.
10: Thanks for reading my cue cards. This is great.
9: When you look at the life and legacy of Fulton Sheen, what is it, to your point that you were just making, what made him an effective communicator in his time, but also still, as Gen Z is picking up his books and his tapes and watching TikTok videos, how is it that Fulton Sheen is still so effective as a communicator today?
10: Let me ask you this. Have you ever heard the phrase, grace builds on nature?
9: I have. Once or twice.
10: Yeah. No. St. Thomas Aquinas. So Fulton Sheen had a tremendous nature. He was handsome. He was dashing. He had a magnificently hypnotic voice. He had the ability to express timeless truths in the most timeless ways. He was generous. He was humble. He was approachable. This is Sheen's nature. Upon that nature, grace built. The passion of his life, of course, was our Lord. The passion of his life was Jesus. And as he would say, and I'm supposed to speak later this morning, the center of my life is a piece of unleavened bread the size of a quarter. the most holy Eucharist was the center of his life. He would write his talks and his homilies with the tabernacle in sight. He was passionately in love with Jesus, not the Son of God who was cerebral and detached, but the Son of God that was accessible, accessible in the arms of his mother, accessible in the voice of an elderly man in Rome, accessible in a bloody man on a cross, accessible in bread and wine in the most holy Eucharist. And that, of course, was his electricity, as he was able to get that across. All right? I got to go over to the Papal Foundation. You heard of it?
11: Yes.
10: Have you ever heard of the Papal Foundation? Great organization that helps our Holy Father. Not only do I want to thank him, but they got donuts and coffee. All right?
16: Well, thank you so much.
3: Thank you so much, Father Reverend.
10: Matthew, now you got to revise your Dictionary of the Saints. We got a new one.
3: Thank you.
19: New edition, I promise.
16: Thank you.
3: Well, we've got some great followers in the footsteps of Fulton Sheen with our great Cardinal Dolan here. Such a blessing to the church.
19: One of the things that Fulton Sheen said on a very regular basis was that great line that there are 100 Catholics who hate, 100 Americans who authentically hate the Catholic Church, but there are millions of Americans who hate what they think the Catholic Church is. And that's
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19: In St. Louis, what the church actually teaches, and I think it was eye-opening for a lot of people.
16: Cardinal Dolan's point was very good, too, about grace building on nature, and I think that's one of the lessons that today's beatification teaches us, is that American nature, you know, this farm boy from the middle of Illinois, one of the late 19th century, who is as American as you can get, right, becomes the clay in which the treasure of grace can flourish. And that's a lesson for every American, right? That being an American is not an obstacle to grace. Being an American is not an obstacle to holiness. That there's, in fact, and Sheen shows us this, a very American way of allowing the grace of Christ, love of his Blessed Mother, fidelity to the Holy Father, to really spring up in this land and enlighten the world. And that's what we're celebrating today.
19: And he wrote that book at one point, A Declaration of Dependence, to mark in 1976. And his point was that as a nation, we have the Declaration of Independence, where we are free from tyranny and oppression. But that only works if we have a declaration of dependence on God.
3: I love what Cardinal Dolan was saying about the fact that Archbishop Fulton J. Sheen helped in a way normalize mainstream, make more accessible Catholicism to Americans, and has been so key for evangelization now, then, and now.
19: Yep.
3: Archbishop Sheen attended St. Paul Seminary in St. Paul, Minnesota. We spoke with the rector, Father Joseph Taphorn, about his excitement for the beatification and the legacy that Sheen leaves as an alumni.
15: Well, Archbishop Sheen came here as a seminarian, a young man in 1917. We were his major seminary, so the place that he had already completed philosophy and came here for his study of theology. And so we were really the place of formation where he learned those virtues proper to priesthood. And among them, of course, certainly would be that life of prayer and holiness. He already, of course, was, I think, a man well-disposed, obviously, and lived a life of really, ultimately, we now know, of course, of heroic virtue. But we're super proud of the fact that in our own chapel here, St. Mary's Chapel, is where he decided to make that daily holy hour and a practice he continued the rest of his life. Just to think about the fact that we were the grounds where a future saint was formed is one that gives us great encouragement. We want to form future saints here at the St. Paul Seminary. And I think it becomes a little more real, you know, when you think about that he was in the same chapel, the same Riverwalk, the same beautiful campus that we enjoy today was the same when he was here 100 plus years ago, I think is a great source of encouragement.
3: Those are some big shoes to fill for those seminarians now.
16: After 8 years of seminary myself, it's hard to believe, having Fulton Sheen there next to you in the chapel or in the classroom, or just thinking back to my own seminary days, there's probably, we'll see, a Fulton Sheen that was there. I mean, like, who among us, you know, is going to be the next, you know, beatification or canonization?
19: How about you?
16: The Lord, well, you know, I'm not booking my hotel rooms yet or my flights, but...

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1: In 2008, my 7-year-old daughter was listening to Raymond Arroyo's CD, and she said, I want to go meet Mother Angelica. So
0: that's beautiful. And I want to ask, what does Sheen mean to all of you, and you have a special connection?
2: I was born in Peoria, and my mom introduced me to him through his show. They were on reruns when I was, and he just is extremely inspirational, and I think it's his humor that brings people to him also. What he says, but his humor about how he presents it.
0: For you, he's really a hometown hero. What about for you? What does Archbishop Sheen mean to you in your own spiritual life?
3: He meant probably the strengthening of my parents' faith. They're the ones that introduced me to him, and he speaks to all generations.
0: All generations. I was asking you earlier, we love the church, ladies. We love to have you here. You said he's reaching out to all people, the young as well. What are you seeing? What are you hearing?
4: Well, many young families, young children, high school kids, young people everywhere. Probably more than older people here.
0: He speaks to everybody. What was it about Sheen that made him such a good communicator, do you think?
5: Well, all his schooling that he got to go to, and just that it was a gift. It was a gift from the Holy Spirit, how he spoke and could make you laugh, but also bring you to tears. And he was just so profound. And I didn't know much about him until this beatification, and I'm learning that he's our new spiritual friend in heaven.
0: Absolutely. Ma'am, what is your hope after this beatification today, when all these people flood out of here? What do you hope happens in their own lives?
1: That I can continue to evangelize the way he did, because he was an incredible teacher, and he spoke from the heart and through the Holy Spirit. And just, I learned a lot about him because we were coming here. But what an incredible professor of our faith. And just, I just hope he's smiling right now and looking at all of the people he has brought to the church.
0: I'm sure he is. I have to ask, where's the next pilgrimage? Where are you going next? Any plans?
5: Medjugorje.
0: All right. And I'm also guessing you'll be at the hopeful canonization of Sheen as well. Any plans
1: Absolutely.
0: For that?
1: Absolutely. We went to John Paul's canonization. We're going to go
5: and
1: to this.
5: John the 23rd.
1: Yeah.
0: And John Paul II was right here in 1999.
1: Yes, right.
0: Sort of a spiritual dome that we're in a sense. Any other final thoughts, reflections for people who may be on the outskirts of faith? Should they give Sheen a listen? Should they?
2: Absolutely. Absolutely. Because if you listen and truly listen, he could just move you and move your heart. He's just amazing. You know, there's something about his look, his smile, and his intelligence that is moving.
0: What about you? What would you say?
3: I would say that he, as I mentioned before, draws all people to Christ and his church through the gifts that he's been given. So, yes, I would give him a try. If you know nothing about the faith, or even if you've been a long-time Catholic, to go there for inspiration.
0: Absolutely. When are you going to take a seat? Are you just going about the arena? There's adoration, there's confession, there's an expo hall. What's your next move from here?
4: Probably going to adoration and then confession and then to see the Mass, participate.
0: Absolutely. Sheen was a big advocate of the Holy Hour, and his prayer and his study, that obviously added to the message that he gave today. How important do you think prayer in developing his own spiritual life was to him as he then shared the gospel with others? Is that central?
5: Prayer? Oh, yeah. And yesterday was the feast day of St. Padre Pio, and we celebrated with the Mass, and prayer, St. Padre Pio says, prayer is the key to God's heart. So that is... And Fulton Sheen did that through his holy hours every day. Just amazing.
0: Just amazing. Thank you all so much. The church ladies from North Carolina. Beautiful to talk with you. Enjoy the rest of the time. So, guys, I'm going to step away here. As you can see, people continue to flood in here. Let's just take a chance and see where people are coming from here. Where are y'all from? Where are you coming from?
6: Guatemala.
0: Do you hear that? Guatemala. We got people coming from all over. I told you, met somebody yesterday from Ecuador, Guatemala, Canada, all over the states. I was actually in an elevator the other day with some folks. We had New York, Atlanta, North Carolina again. But, guys, it's just showing you that Sheen was able to touch so many lives across so many borders. And it's really a blessing to be here. We'll continue to connect with you soon. Back to you.

0: Thank you, Mark. Thanks so much. Now we have the joy of having
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2: Thank you so much for having me. It's a pleasure to be with you.
3: Welcome.
0: Take us back to that day, that early morning, when you gave birth. James was born stillbirth, and you prayed for the intercession of Archbishop Fulton J. Sheen and received a miracle. Tell us about those intense moments.
2: Sure, yes. So James was a planned home birth. Everything was healthy. We did not know there was a knot in his umbilical cord. So during his birth, the knot tightened so much it cut off his oxygen supply, so that when I held him for the first time, he was blue, he was limp, he had no pulse. And immediately, my midwife took him, began CPR. My husband performed an emergency baptism, invoking Fulton Sheen in that moment. We had another friend there who heard Bishop Sheen's name spoken, started praying, and I, in my head, just repeated Bishop Sheen's name. I liken it to a person who's...
4: The Sword of St. George, the Word of God on KSWZLP, St. George, and KSWZLP.com.
2: Was called. He was taken in an ambulance. He did not have a pulse on the heart monitor. Got to the emergency room. He did not have a pulse. 61 minutes. He didn't have a pulse. But we were calling on Bishop Sheen's intercession during that time.
0: What was it like the moment that he took his first breath and that heart started beating again?
2: So we were not in the room, and honestly, the doctors and nurses had stopped working on James so they could call the time of death. And it was at that moment, at 61 minutes, at that moment, that's when his heart started to beat. And so it was all hands on deck. Everyone wanted to stabilize him, get him to a safe spot. And honestly, in the moments that followed, there was, a feeling of despair and regret, because everyone expected James to either have massive organ failure and to not survive the night, or at least the weekend. And if he did survive, they expected him to have a very hard, medically difficult life. You know, just lots of disabilities, lots of things that he would need help with. Thanks be to God, that's not how it is.
5: Yeah, I have to ask, how is he today?
2: So today he's 16 years old. He is a healthy, normal teenage boy. He's amazing. He's a great kid.
6: That's incredible. So your family is now part of church history, right?
2: Yes.
6: In your home took place the miracle that has led to today's beatification.
2: Yes.
6: What does that mean for you and your family?
2: For our family, it's an incredibly humbling privilege to be a part of it. You know, we believe in the goodness and the generosity of our Lord. We always have, and it's just another example of how good God is. But yeah, this is really about Jesus. Jesus Christ is the one who brought James back to life. Fulton Sheen's prayers were an important part of that. But we are just honored to be this little small footnote in the history of a beautiful church with a beautiful tradition for the glory of God.
6: Amen.
0: When you talk to people about Archbishop Fulton Sheen, what do you say? I mean, there's so much to say. What do you say?
2: Well, my favorite thing to talk about is, first of all, I'm a Midwesterner. Sheen's a Midwesterner. I got to give props where props are due, you know. And I think that he is just so approachable. He was so smart, but so funny. He had a great personality. And then I love his devotion to our Blessed Mother and to the Eucharist. And his example in both of those things have really changed my own prayer life and the way that I view and love our Blessed Mother and the Eucharist.
5: So James is here at the beatification, and he's going to have a very special role.
2: He is, yes.
5: What is that?
2: So James and actually our whole family is going to carry the relic, and then James specifically will present the relic during the Mass for the ceremony for the beatification. So really amazing.
6: So post-beatification, so, you know, we'll wrap up today, you know, tomorrow is another day, and then the rest of our lives unfold. How do you anticipate your friendship now, an intimate friendship, with Fulton Sheen continuing to develop, and what role is that going to play in your family's life?
2: Well, I mean, I really feel like he is a friend who has walked with us for 16 years now. And hopefully, you know, my intention in naming James after Fulton Sheen is that he will walk with him for the rest of his life. I know he is an intercessor for me, especially as a mother to James. And that is definitely something that I am going to hold on to him. I'm going to hold on to that cape and ask for his prayers for my son for the rest of my life. Because, I mean, I know he's got my son's back.
3: You have several other children.
2: Yes, I have eight kids.
3: You have eight kids. Yeah. You're amazing. I'm one of eight. My husband's one of eight. We have just three, but I love the big families. What is it? What's the dynamic like in the family when you have literally a miracle now, a documented miracle, your son? Does he say, lord it over the other kids? Fulton Sheen loves me most, or what's the dynamic like?
2: No, the dynamic, it's just we're a normal, ordinary family filled with normal, ordinary kids. So there's chaos and fighting and bickering and laughter and love, and you know, it's just, we're a normal family. And James doesn't hold, I mean, every once in a while he'll be like, this is because of me, you know? We're like, this is because of Jesus.
6: Right.
3: Do the other children that you have, because you have children that are younger than James.
2: Yes, we do.
3: Do they have an awareness of what's taking place? Do they feel like they talk to Fulton Sheen or have any kind of special relationship, asking for his prayers as well?
2: So actually all of my kids have a patron saint that
3: beautiful.
2: We have raised them with, and so they kind of tend to follow their own saint and the saints that they're named after, which I think is really cool. We've got a whole posse in our house of saints who are praying for us and following us.
5: So many, many miracles are possible.
2: For sure.
5: Fulton J. Sheen is one of those great, it's a towering figure in American Catholic life.
2: Yes.
5: What do you take away as his message to, like your family today, his message to families, especially as a witness to the pro-life movement?
2: Oh, yes. I mean, I don't think it's a coincidence that the miracle for the beatification happened to a baby. I think that's very special and very powerful. And I have heard so many stories, people who have reached out, friends that I have, who have asked for Bishop Sheen's intercession for their unborn or just born children because of James's story, and knowing that Fulton Sheen loved babies, his prayer for to spiritually adopt an unborn baby. I just think it's so obvious that he has a special place in his heart for children and for babies and families. And I am really honored to have a special place in that, and that story being told.
3: Another thing that's been seen as really a special part of the story of the miracle of baby James, of your son James, is that the miracle occurred at the 61-minute mark.
2: Yes.
3: From the moment he was born, stillborn, to the moment then his heart started to beat, it was 61 minutes. And people say it was a little like nudge towards people paying attention. Hey, this is 60 minutes of prayer up in heaven. We're still doing the holy hour, guys.
2: Yes, I totally believe with my whole heart that Bishop Sheen was making a holy hour, and when that holy hour was complete. And I think that's because really, even in death, Fulton Sheen is telling us, make a holy hour, have a reverence for the Eucharist. Like, it's not a Eucharistic miracle, obviously, but it points to the power of the Eucharist and the truth of Jesus Christ truly present in the Eucharist. I wholeheartedly, and now I might get to heaven and Jesus is like, that's adorable, that's not what happened. But I wholeheartedly believe that even in the miracle, Fulton Sheen is pointing us all towards our Eucharistic Lord.
6: And so how does that happen for families? I mean, what's the example that maybe your family can give? You know, eight kids in the house? I mean, what is the whole holy hour look like?
2: Yes.
6: For busy families.
2: Well, that's rough. Very holy. And honestly, you know, Bishop Sheen was a single man. He was, who had lived his life for the church. But for us, sometimes it looks like a holy 5 minutes. For us, it looks like making the sign of the cross and saying, praise to you, Lord Jesus Christ, when we drive past a church. For us, it means making a Thanksgiving after Mass. You know, there's a lot of ways that we can build a devotion to the Eucharist and to Mass and to our Lord in the Eucharist. And it's not always just the holy hour, but I think he plants the seed for that. And then for families, we maybe have to be creative with what that actually looks like.
3: Do you have a favorite family prayer, or what kind of family prayer schedule, if any, do you have that you found is doable with eight kids, but also can kind of cultivate the piety in the home?
2: We have found that a daily morning prayer where every child takes a turn leading the prayer. We pray a litany of saints with all of the saints that they're named after. That's always a really powerful thing. We do the same thing at night where we have a child leads the prayer and we pray for intentions, and then whatever prayer they're trying to memorize at the time is usually the one we focus on. But then Mass as often as we can. And then just really praying throughout the day. You know, if an ambulance drives by, we stop what we're doing and we say a Hail Mary. And also at dinner, there's a lot of just talking about our faith and the saint of the day and, you know, what about the scripture that we're reading or whatever. And so I think it's kind of sprinkled throughout our day and woven in and out so that it's really a culture in our home and not just a single moment.
3: Beautiful. Thank you so much, Bonnie. It's such an honor to have you here.
2: Such an honor.
3: Have an amazing day.
2: Thank you. You too. God bless you guys.
7: Enjoy this beautiful day.
2: Thank you.
3: We're going to take a look now at what is happening up on stage.
8: United States of America, the Venerable Fulton J. Sheen will be beatified.
9: Sheen's love for the missions was never higher than his love for God. It was part of his love for God. It explains his extraordinary study. It explains the passion with which he preached. It explains how hard he worked for 16 years as National Director of the Pontifical Mission Societies. 5 days before he died, Fulton Sheen filed his last will and testament. He gave us all the copyrights to his books and recordings. He gave us 40% of his entire estate. Even in death, he proved that the greatest heir of all he worked so hard to obtain would be his first love, the Society for the Propagation of the Faith, which carries on his mission legacy. In the middle of the 20th century, the Church of the United States was growing strong and wanted to have a major impact on the world. So the U.S. bishops asked the most well-known priest in the country, Fulton J. Sheen, famous for the Catholic Hour on NBC Radio, to become National Director of the Pontifical Mission Societies. It meant leaving the classroom at Catholic University and dedicating himself full-time in New York to the missions. He readily did it, because he said the door to the classroom is narrow. As National Director, he began to teach all nations, delighted that the whole world had become his parish and his mission field.
10: Thanks to television, you allow me in the living room with you. That's a great pleasure.
9: He became known for his work for the missions, and any time he talked about them, people were willing to support whatever he was doing. 25,000 letters a week, many containing nickels or dimes or even dollar bills, to prosper the work of the missions.
11: What are you going to do with all this profit, sir? That's a big sum there.
10: Well, I would be grateful if you would send it to our 300 leper colonies that are conducted by the propagation of the faith.
11: Oh, that we will do, sir, and add some more to it.
9: Across missionary territory, so many of the churches still standing today were built between 1950 and 1966. And wherever the support came from the United States, the face of Fulton J. Sheen smiles on every one of those projects.
12: This telecast, incidentally, and every other telecast that you ever hear, on which I appear, goes here, goes to the rest of the world. Everything.
9: When we look at the world today, 5.5 billion of its 8.1 billion people do not know Jesus. Sheen was trying to light a fire under all his Christian brothers and sisters, not just Catholics, to get outside of ourselves and bring the saving gospel to the ends of the earth.
13: Show me your hands. Show me your feet. Have they gone on missions? Have they helped missionaries? Have they gone about doing good? This is the way you'll be judged. Hands and feet inside.
9: Sheen really did love people, and he recognized when they were in need. They were in huge spiritual need, hungering and thirsting for God and the things of God. But many were likewise in material need. Sheen always tried to unite the care of the soul with the cure of the body. If people were starving, as so many of the planet had to use every tool in his toolbox to try to fix those problems. His beatification is an opportunity to relaunch the mission he himself worked so hard to launch, that the work of salvation for all 8.1 billion would be reinvigorated as Fulton J. Sheen is lifted high as an example and as an intercessor.
12: And God loves you.
7: Good morning, everyone. I am Father Augustine Dada, a priest of the Diocese of Ondo, Nigeria, now serving as the Vice President for the Society of St. Peter the Apostle, one of the four pontifical mission societies in the United States. The organization Archbishop Fulton Sheen led from 1950 to 1966. During his 16 years as National Director, Archbishop Fulton Sheen helped millions of American Catholics to reflect and act upon the missionary meaning of their baptism. One of his tasks as National Director of the Pontifical Mission Societies USA was to inspire people to pray for the missions, and he wanted to help them pray daily. He knew that not everyone would be able to get to church for daily mass or to pray the holy hour in front of the presence of the Blessed Sacrament, but almost every practicing Catholic family prayed the rosary at home. And he wanted to encourage families and individuals to put this great Marian prayer to work for the missions. So, he created the World Mission Rosary. In the bags you have received when you entered today, there was a free World Mission Rosary, as well as a bookmark explaining how to use it. Please find them and get them ready for use. Please bring out your rosaries. The particular rosary beads you have were made by the religious sisters and parish rosary makers across the United States. In order to be blessed and given to you here, we said we needed 75,000 for the beatification. They responded by making an astonishing 300,000 rosaries. We thank you, sisters, rosary makers, and the student volunteers in Peoria for your incredible generosity, and greet all of you who are praying the rosary with us on EWTN on the live stream. Archbishop Sheen designed the World Mission Rosary in five colors. Green for the green lands of Africa. Blue for the waters of Oceania and the highlands of the Pacific. White for Europe, where the Holy Father Pope Leo lives, and today we pray likewise for the first Pope ever born in the United States of America, a former Augustinian missionary to Peru in Peru. Red for the Americas, where the fire of the Holy Spirit still burns, and where so many martyrs shed their blood for the spread of the gospel. And finally, yellow for Asia, the land of the rising sun. So with these intentions, let us pray the World Mission Rosary, leading the individual decades with the five national directors of the Pontifical Mission Societies who have come from across the globe to celebrate the worldwide reach of Archbishop Fulton Sheen. Please join me in welcoming Father Bonaventure Lukido from Kenya. Father Jeremiah Brown from South Africa. Father Michael Kelly from Ireland. Father Samir Garcia Valencia from Colombia. He will be praying the mystery in Spanish. And Father Basil Rohan from Sri Lanka. Today we will be meditating on the luminous mysteries of the Most Holy Rosary. So let us begin. In the name of the Father, and of the Son, and of the Holy Spirit. Amen. I believe in God, the Father Almighty, creator of heaven and earth, and in Jesus Christ, his only Son, our Lord, who was conceived by the Holy Spirit, born of the Virgin Mary, suffered under Pontius Pilate, was crucified, died, and was buried. He descended into hell, and on the third day he rose again from the dead. He ascended into heaven, and is seated at the right hand of God the Father Almighty. From there will come to judge the living and the dead. I believe in the Holy Spirit, the Holy Catholic Church, the communion of saints, the forgiveness of sins, the resurrection of the body, and life everlasting. Amen. For the needs and intentions of the Holy Father, Pope Leo, especially for peace in the world, our Father who art in heaven, hallowed be thy name, thy kingdom come, thy will be done on earth as it is in heaven.
14: Give us this day our daily bread, and forgive us our trespasses, as we forgive those who trespass against us. And lead us not into temptation, but deliver us from evil.
7: That we may all grow in faith. Hail Mary, full of grace, the Lord is with you. Blessed art thou among women, and blessed is the fruit of thy womb, Jesus.
14: Holy Mary, Mother of God, pray for us sinners now and at the hour of our death. Amen.
7: That we may all grow in hope. Hail Mary, full of grace, the Lord is with thee. Blessed art thou among women, and blessed is the fruit of thy womb, Jesus.
14: Holy Mary, Mother of God, pray for us sinners now and at the hour of our death. Amen.
7: That we may all grow in love of God and others. Hail Mary, full of grace, the Lord is with you. Blessed are you among women, and blessed is the fruit of your womb, Jesus.
14: Holy Mary, Mother of God, pray for us sinners now and at the hour of our death. Amen.
7: Glory be to the Father, and to the Son, and to the Holy Spirit.
14: As it was in the beginning, is now, and ever shall be, world without end. Amen.
7: Let us pray the first luminous mystery, the baptism of Jesus. On the War Mission Rosary, we pray with the green beads for the spread of the gospel in Africa. Archbishop Sheen taught in his classic Life of Christ that Jesus' baptism at the Jordan was a prelude to the baptism of his passion on Calvary, by which he took away the sins of the world. Jesus' baptism, therefore, points to our own baptism, which cleanses us from sin, makes us members of Jesus' body. Christ in baptism identified with us so that through our baptism we can identify with him. Let us pray for the grace to renew our baptism of promises and become true missionary disciples. And let us also pray for those who have not yet been baptized, that they might soon come to the saving waters.
15: Our Father, who art in heaven, hallowed be thy name, thy kingdom come, thy will be done on earth as it is in heaven.
14: Give us this day our daily bread, and forgive us our trespasses, as we forgive those who trespass against us. And lead us not into temptation, but deliver us from evil.
15: Hail Mary, full of grace, the Lord is with you. Blessed are you among women, and blessed is the fruit of thy womb, Jesus.
14: Holy Mary, Mother of God, pray for us sinners now and at the hour of our death. Amen.
15: Hail Mary, full of grace, the Lord is with you. Blessed are you among women, and blessed is the fruit of thy womb, Jesus.
14: Holy Mary, Mother of God, pray for us sinners now and at the hour of our death. Amen.
15: Hail Mary, full of grace, the Lord is with you. Blessed are you among women, and blessed is the fruit of thy womb, Jesus. Hail Mary, full of grace, the Lord is with you. Blessed are you among women, and blessed is the fruit of thy womb, Jesus. Hail Mary, full of grace, the Lord is with you. Blessed are you among women, and blessed is the fruit of thy womb, Jesus.
14: Holy Mary, Mother of God, pray for us sinners now and at the hour of our death. Amen.
15: Hail Mary, full of grace, the Lord is with you. Blessed are you among women, and blessed is the fruit of thy womb, Jesus.
14: Holy Mary, Mother of God, pray for us sinners now and at the hour of our death. Amen.
15: Hail Mary, full of grace, the Lord is with you. blessed are you among women, and blessed is the fruit of thy womb, Jesus.
14: Holy Mary, Mother of God, pray for us sinners now and at the hour of our death. Amen.
15: Hail Mary, full of grace, the Lord is with you. Blessed are you among women, and blessed is the fruit of thy womb, Jesus. Hail Mary, full of grace, the Lord is with you. Blessed are you among women, and blessed is the fruit of thy womb, Jesus.
14: Holy Mary, Mother of God, pray for us sinners now and at the hour of our death. Amen.
15: Hail Mary, full of grace, the Lord is with you. Blessed are you among women, and blessed is the fruit of thy womb, Jesus.
14: Holy Mary, Mother of God, pray for us sinners now and at the hour of our death. Amen.
15: Glory be to the Father, and to the Son, and to the Holy Spirit.
14: As it was in the beginning, is now, and ever shall be, world without end. Amen.
15: O my Jesus,
14: forgive us our sins, save us from the fires of hell, lead all souls into heaven, especially those who most need of your mercy.
16: The second luminous mystery. The wedding feast at Canaan. We pray the blue beads for the spread of the gospel in Oceania and the Pacific Islands. Archbishop Sheen thought that it is significant that Jesus began his public ministry at a wedding feast because he came into the world as the bridegroom of the church. Mary at Canaan shows us how to respond to the divine wedding proposal, instructing us, do whatever it tells you. And she never ceases to bring our needs to Jesus, just as she did the needs of the couple. Let us pray in particular for all sacramentally married couples, that they may do whatever Jesus asks them and help their children to learn how to cooperate with him in all things, especially in the mission to proclaim the gospel to the ends of the earth.
17: Our Father, who art in heaven, hallowed be thy name. Thy kingdom come, thy will be done on earth as it is in heaven.
14: Give us this day our daily bread, and forgive us our trespasses, as we forgive those who trespass against us. And lead us not into temptation, but deliver us from evil.
17: Hail Mary, full of grace, the Lord is with thee. Blessed art thou among women, and blessed is the fruit of thy womb, Jesus.
14: Holy Mary, Mother of God, pray for us sinners now and at
17: the hour of our death. Hail Mary, full of grace, the Lord is with thee. Blessed art thou among women, and blessed is the fruit of thy womb, Jesus.
14: Holy Mary, Mother of God, pray for us sinners now and at the hour of our death.
17: Hail Mary, full of grace, the Lord is with thee. Blessed art thou among women, and blessed is the fruit of thy womb, Jesus. Hail Mary, full of grace, the Lord is with thee. Blessed art thou among women, and blessed is the fruit of thy womb, Jesus. Hail Mary, full of grace, the Lord is with thee. Blessed art thou among women, and blessed is the fruit of thy womb, Jesus. Hail Mary, full of grace, the Lord is with thee. Blessed art thou among women, and blessed is the fruit of thy womb, Jesus. Hail Mary, full of grace, the Lord is with thee. Blessed art thou among women, and blessed is the fruit of thy womb, Jesus. Hail Mary, full of grace, the Lord is with thee. Blessed art thou among women, and blessed is the fruit of thy womb, Jesus. Hail Mary, full of grace, the Lord is with thee. Blessed art thou among women, and blessed is the fruit of thy womb, Jesus. Hail Mary, full of grace, the Lord is with thee. Blessed art thou among women, and blessed is the fruit of thy womb, Jesus. Glory be to the Father, and to the Son, and to the Holy Spirit. O my Jesus, the third luminous mystery, the proclamation of the kingdom of God and the call to conversion. We pray the white beads for the spread of the gospel in Europe. At the beginning of his public ministry, Jesus proclaimed, "This is a time of fulfillment. The kingdom of God is at hand. Repent and believe in the gospel." Archbishop Sheen taught that the kingdom of God and the call to a new life, to a change of heart, are inseparable. The kingdom of God means, he said, to allow God to reign in our life. Let us pray, therefore, for the grace of conversion, faith, and hunger for holiness. Let us pray also that we, like the first apostles, may become living echoes of Jesus' proclamation, helping others to turn away from sin and faithfully follow Jesus into his kingdom.
15: Our Father who art in heaven, hallowed be thy name. Thy kingdom come, thy will be done on earth as it is in heaven.
14: Give us this day our daily bread, and forgive us our trespasses, as we forgive those who trespass against us. And lead us not into temptation, but deliver us from evil.
15: Hail Mary, full of grace, the Lord is with thee. Blessed art thou among women, and blessed is the fruit of thy womb, Jesus.
14: Holy Mary, Mother of God, pray for us sinners, now and at the hour of our death. Amen.
15: Hail Mary, full of grace, the Lord is with thee. Blessed art thou among women, and blessed is the fruit of thy womb, Jesus.
14: Holy Mary, Mother of God, pray for us sinners, now and at the hour of our death. Amen.
15: Hail Mary, full of grace, the Lord is with thee. Blessed art thou among women, and blessed is the fruit of thy womb, Jesus.
14: Holy Mary, Mother of God, pray for us sinners, now and at the hour of our death. Amen.
15: Hail Mary, full of grace, the Lord is with thee. Blessed art thou among women, and blessed is the fruit of thy womb, Jesus.
14: Holy Mary, Mother of God, pray for us sinners, now and at the hour of our death. Amen.
15: Hail Mary, full of grace, the Lord is with thee. Blessed art thou among women, and blessed is the fruit of thy womb, Jesus.
14: Holy Mary, Mother of God, pray for us sinners, now and at the hour of our death. Amen.
15: Hail Mary, full of grace, the Lord is with thee. Blessed art thou among women, and blessed is the fruit of thy womb, Jesus.
14: Holy Mary, Mother of God, pray for us sinners, now and at the hour of our death. Amen.
15: Hail Mary, full of grace, the Lord is with thee. Blessed art thou among women, and blessed is the fruit of thy womb, Jesus.
14: Holy Mary, Mother of God, pray for us sinners, now and at the hour of our death. Amen.
15: Hail Mary, full of grace, the Lord is with thee. Blessed art thou among women, and blessed is the fruit of thy womb, Jesus.
14: Holy Mary, Mother of God, pray for us sinners, now and at the hour of our death. Amen.
15: Hail Mary, full of grace, the Lord is with thee. Blessed art thou among women, and blessed is the fruit of thy womb, Jesus.
14: Holy Mary, Mother of God, pray for us sinners, now and at the hour of our death. Amen.
15: Hail Mary, full of grace, the Lord is with thee. Blessed art thou among women, and blessed is the fruit of thy womb, Jesus.
14: Holy Mary, Mother of God, pray for us sinners, now and at the hour of our death. Amen.
15: Glory be to the Father, and to the Son, and to the Holy Spirit.
14: As it was in the beginning, is now, and ever shall be, world without end. Amen.
15: O my Jesus,
14: forgive us our sins, save us from the fires of hell, lead all souls to heaven, especially those in most need of your mercy.
17: The fourth luminous mystery, the transfiguration of our Lord. We pray the red beads for the spread of the gospel in South, North, and Central America. Archbishop Sheen taught that in the transfiguration, Jesus revealed his glory to Peter, James, and John,
7: before his passion, to help them learn that suffering and death are not the final word, but that the cross leads not to defeat, but glory. God the Father speaks and tells the disciples to listen to his Son, especially as he speaks about his passion and our need to deny ourselves. Pick up your cross and follow him on the crucified path of glory. Let us pray for the grace to listen to Jesus so effectively that we, like Moses, Elijah, Peter, James, and John, may be able to help others listen to Jesus too. Build a boat for him to dwell within their souls and follow him to eternal glory.
18: Padre nuestro que estás en el cielo, santificado sea tu nombre, venga a nosotros tu reino, hágase tu voluntad en la tierra como en el cielo. 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
7: The fifth luminous mystery, the institution of the Holy Eucharist. We pray the yellow beads for the spread of the gospel in Asia. Archbishop Sheen, in his book, Calvary and the Mass, emphasizes that the Mass is inseparable from Jesus' sacrifice on Calvary. Through the Mass, we enter into Christ's self-offering, and therefore, we should never be passive spectators during Christ's self-offering and the liturgy, but full, active, and conscious participants, offering ourselves together with Christ. The question Sheen said is not what we get out of the Mass, but what we give. Each of us is called to leave the Mass in Holy Communion with Christ and to seek to pattern our existence on the words of consecration, giving our body, our blood, our life for God and for others. Let us pray for ourselves and for missionaries, that God who sends us out at the end of the Mass will give us the grace to live truly Eucharistic lives and to draw others by our words and witness to the Eucharistic Lord Jesus.
15: Our Father who art in heaven, hallowed be thy name, thy kingdom come, thy will be done, on earth as it is in heaven.
14: Forgive us as we pray, forgive us our trespasses, as we forgive those who trespass against us, but deliver us from evil.
15: Hail Mary, full of grace, the Lord is with you. Blessed are you among women, and blessed is the fruit of thy womb, Jesus.
14: Holy Mary, Mother of God, pray for us sinners, now and at the hour of our death. Amen.
15: Hail Mary, full of grace, the Lord is with you. Blessed are you among women, and blessed is the fruit of thy womb, Jesus. Hail Mary, full of grace, the Lord is with you. Blessed are you among women, and blessed is the fruit of thy womb, Jesus. Hail Mary, full of grace, the Lord is with you. Blessed are you among women, and blessed is the fruit of thy womb, Jesus.
14: Holy Mary,
15: Hail Mary, full of grace, the Lord is with you. Blessed are you among women, and blessed is the fruit of thy womb, Jesus. Hail Mary, full of grace, the Lord is with you. Blessed are you among women, and blessed is the fruit of thy womb, Jesus. Hail Mary, full of grace, the Lord is with you. Blessed are you among women, and blessed is the fruit of thy womb, Jesus. Hail Mary, full of grace, the Lord is with you. Blessed are you among women, and blessed is the fruit of thy womb, Jesus. Hail Mary, full of grace, the Lord is with you. Blessed are you among women, and blessed is the fruit of thy womb, Jesus. Hail Mary, full of grace, the Lord is with you. Blessed are you among women, and blessed is the fruit of thy womb, Jesus. Glory be to the Father, and to the Son, and to the Holy Spirit. O my Jesus,
16: Hail, Holy Queen,
19: Mother of Mercy, in our life, our sweetness, and our hope. To thee we cry, for banished children of thee. To thee we send up our sighs, mourning and weeping in this valley of tears.
16: Tender mercies, gracious advocate, your eyes of mercy towards us, and after these our exile, show unto us the desert fruit of your life, Jesus. O Clement, O loving, O sweet Virgin Mary. Pray for us, O Holy Mother of God,
19: that we may be made worthy of the promises of Christ.
16: Let us pray. O God, whose only begotten Son, by his life, death, and resurrection, has purchased for us the rewards of eternal life, grant, we beseech thee, that by meditating upon these mysteries of the Most Holy Rosary of the Blessed Virgin Mary, we may imitate what they contain and obtain what they promise. Through the same Christ our Lord. In the name of the Father, and of the Son, and of the Holy Spirit. Amen.

0: What a gorgeous rendition of the Ave Maria and a beautiful moment to pray the rosary together, which was one of Archbishop Sheen's most favorite prayers.
1: Just an expression of his Marian devotion. Lovely lady dressed in blue and the whole thing.
0: Can you recite it for us,
1: no,
0: Father?
1: No, I wish I could.
0: You had the last verse just a few hours ago.
1: Lovely lady dressed in blue teaches how to pray.
2: Something told me we're going to be able to revisit that question.
1: Yes, exactly. No, it's a lovely poem that Archbishop Sheen loved to quote regularly, but there was hardly an event or a talk that he gave that he didn't invoke that lady in some way.
2: On the day of his ordination, in September of 1919, Fulton Sheen made two promises. The first was to do a holy hour every day, which he did to the day he died. He died in the middle of a holy hour. And the other was to spend his life dedicating it to loving and having devotion to the Blessed Mother. So it's perfect to have a rosary today and then the Ave Maria.
0: Mama Mary brings us to Jesus. And she showed us that. We're going to head out now to Mark Irons to see what's happening around the Dome and Expo area. Mark.
3: Well, guys, the talk of devotion to the Blessed Mother, perfect timing, because I'm here with Sister Maura Sheen, a Dominican sister. We have more Dominican sisters behind us here. They all came, strong contingent. But, Sister, you have a story about your conversion and how Sheen's emphasis on the Blessed Mother really inspired you.
4: Absolutely. When I came into the church in 2008, I was 14, and I was absolutely in love with everything that I was learning about the church, but I didn't understand devotion to Our Lady, especially because I thought, if you have the Blessed Sacrament, you know, where's the place of Our Lady? And I was like, if I have Jesus, and I didn't understand where she fit. And my mother gave me a copy of The World's First Love, which is classic Sheen. It was very high over my head, but after finishing reading that book, I had two walkaway conclusions, one of which was this man is brilliant, he's a genius, and second was, he really loves Our Lady and he really needed her.

0: I was really hoping, really hoping.
1: So glad it came together. What would you say to a young person who is just hearing about this Fulton Sheen for the first time? What should they do now? Should they look him up?
0: Yes, absolutely, obviously. But read. I would read what he said. He speaks very powerfully in his book. So he's captivating to watch, but I think you can get distracted by the theatrics sometimes. But reading what he says, there's so much thought and prayer that went into every word that that man wrote. So, yeah.
1: And you, Nashville Dominican yourself, but you're actually based here in St. Louis. Yeah. What was the moment like when you found out the beatification is happening here?
0: I really actually found out that it was going to be here back in the spring before I'd received my assignment, my reassignment to be in St. Louis. So I was, dear Jesus, please tell Mother Anna Grace that I would like to be here for the beatification. So really was getting reassigned and realizing I would be here at the same time as Fulton Sheen was amazing.
1: Canonization in the future, hopefully. Any plans to be there, maybe?
0: If a generous donor came forward, I mean, the Holy Spirit would like to ordain that in my lifetime, I would happily, happily attend, yeah.
1: How did you first come across Sheen? As you said, you were a convert, but how did you first encounter him?
0: My mom, who was a revert to Catholicism, she presented me with the world's first love to help me overcome that struggle. And then after that, every time I had a theological question or I didn't understand something like the authority of the Pope or the magisterium or even the priesthood, I have turned to Fulton Sheen and his writings to really receive something that I think came from the heart of the Church, as a loyal son of the Church, as JPT said.
1: Thank you so much, Sister Maura Sheen. You heard that, kids? Pick up some readings from Sheen. Take in the good word. Thank you for being here with us. Sisters, thank you so much. Back to you guys.
2: Thank you so much, Mark. There are so many people with the Diocese of Peoria that are responsible for making this day possible. And we're joined now by the man that really helped to lead it, Royce Hood. Royce, great to see you.
3: Great to see you, Lila.
2: What's been the biggest challenge of making this day happen?
3: You know, we've had a lot to do in a really short amount of time. I'd say that was it. It was time. But the Lord blessed us with the right people at the right time. We have an amazing team. We went from a small core group of visionaries and dreamers to a mega army of volunteers and people helping out.
2: How many total people are helping?
3: I think we've got over 700 volunteers.
2: Wow.
3: Yeah.
2: Incredible.
3: All the people stuffing the bags for everybody here today. I mean, I understand 250,000 rosaries were made around the world. We only asked for, I think, 75,000. We got 250,000.
2: Incredible.
4: Yeah, I asked Bishop Tilke this morning that here we are on the day of the beatification, if he was the happiest man in the church. I'm guessing you're the second happiest.
3: Yeah, if Bishop's happy, I'm happy.
4: That's why things have gone so well, right? One question, as we're looking forward to this on-stage show, the Celebrate Sheen, what was the logic in that how you wanted to structure this?
3: We wanted to amplify the liturgy. We did not want to distract from the liturgy. So every single thing people see here today, from the signs to the products that support the museum to the talent that are on stage, they are here to amplify the Lord, to amplify the Mass. That is it.
5: The Diocese of Peoria has a new initiative. It's calling the Sheen Experience. We're going to hear more about that later today. But without giving too much away, what can you share with us about this new museum?
3: We are bringing Fulton Sheen to life with the latest, greatest technology. People will be able to experience Sheen, and by experiencing Sheen, encounter Christ. There is a hologram of Sheen actually opening tomorrow in Peoria. That is a sample of what is to come at the Sheen Experience.
4: That's incredible.
2: Looks incredible. You can see right here these little images that show a little bit peek into what we're going to be seeing with the Sheen Experience. Royce, what has the beatification process, how has it impacted you personally?
3: My wife and I have lost three children. The first one that we lost, his name was Fulton. He was stillborn on Good Friday back in 2021. Fulton Joseph. We prayed to Fulton Sheen for his intercession, and we in many ways felt so much grace during that time. So when Bishop Tilke invited me to be a part of this, and I heard Fulton Sheen, I'd be helping on the Fulton Sheen beatification, I just didn't even think twice. To me, this is a spiritual encounter. It's a grace, it's sanctification, and it's really, truly beautiful.
4: I asked Bishop Tilke also this morning about every saint as they're being studied as a candidate. We examine the influence they've had and the impact they've had on where they were born, where they grew up, and their generation. Can you talk about the impact of Sheen that continues today on Peoria itself?
3: It's amazing. There's a local restaurant that has spun up the Sheen loaf, Fulton Sheen's meatloaf recipe. The entire community of Peoria is getting behind this, whether they are Catholic or not.

0: because Fulton Sheen is their native son. And it's amazing that hometown pride that we see behind this amazing figure in the Catholic Church. And Sheen's influence extends obviously far beyond Peoria worldwide. Right? Look at all the people here today, and I think we're going to have a million plus streaming around the world.
1: Have you tried the Sheen loaf?
0: I have, actually. I helped create it in terms of that. We worked with the restaurant to make sure that we had it there for pilgrims. And it's really good.
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0: Top, and it's on sourdough bread. So if you don't like carbs, it's not for you, but it's delicious.
3: Not only is the beatification going to be great for Peoria, but as you've prepared for this day, as you're praying through this day, what fruit do you hope is born, not just for Peoria, but for the church in the United States?
0: We're bringing people to the church. There are people witnessing the Mass today that maybe have never witnessed a Mass before in their lives. They're tuning in because they've heard of this man, Fulton Sheen. So I think this is an opportunity to share our faith, to share the wealth of our faith with people around the world. And we are seeing so much fruit. Look online, he is trending right now across social media. People are sharing his memes. I think he's the most memed figure in the Catholic Church, maybe second only to the Pope.
1: Is there anything else on your heart? I mean, as you were getting up this morning, preparing, this is like the big day. Anything else in your heart to share, Royce?
0: Well, I'm humbled by the opportunity to be here. I'm humbled by the team that we have. We couldn't do it without them. And honestly, the Sheen Awards, so I'm not done. I'm going back to Peoria to do the Sheen Awards tomorrow. It'll be amazing. It's going to air on EWTN October
1: 3rd. Check it out, guys.
0: It's going to be a beautiful tradition that we're going to do every single year.
4: So one of the questions that everyone asked, we talked a little bit about the Sheen experience, but for you and for the people of Peoria, but also for the wider church, what's next? How do we continue to get to know Fulton Sheen now as a blessed and someone that we would like to see eventually see canonized?
0: Yeah, well, what's next for the canonization process is we just need one more miracle. But in between now and then, so people need to ask for his intercession. We actually have a few potential miracles that we're going to start investigating, so I'm hopeful that we'll be there soon. But pick up his books. He's got 66 books. They're amazing. There's a wealth of information. If anybody's wondering where to start with Treasures in Clay, his autobiography. It's fantastic.
3: So when pilgrims come now to Peoria to venerate Blessed Fulton Sheen, you obviously want them to go to the Sheen Experience, to the museum, but what will they find in the Cathedral of St. Mary?
0: Yeah, they will find the tomb of Fulton Sheen himself. It is absolutely breathtaking. It is beautiful. This is, by the way, the cathedral where Sheen was ordained to the priesthood 107 years ago. So when people go there, I think they're going to encounter the Holy Spirit because you feel it as soon as you walk in. It's a beautiful, beautiful place. By the way, we have a huge relic collection there as well people can check out, and just a block away is the Sheen Museum and the new hologram.
1: You mentioned the Sheen Awards is happening tomorrow in Peoria, so not too far from here, and you've got folks coming in from all over the country who are influencers involved in entertainment and media. And I think many of us, we want to be inspired and be formed by the example of Archbishop Fulton Sheen. What do you think is the message for influencers? Whether you're a TikToker, you're a podcaster, you're doing the EWTN, what is the message for us that you think Fulton Sheen wants us to hear, especially now with his beatification?
0: If you are somebody that's interested in being an influencer, which everybody, every kid this today is, use your talents for good. Ask God to make you an instrument of his will in a manner in which honors the legacy of Fulton Sheen in the same way that he does. Don't focus on yourself or on the clicks. Focus on substance. Focus on the Lord. And if you're opening yourself up to that, to the Holy Spirit, you're going to receive that grace. By the way, at the Sheen Awards, I think we will be unveiling a new prayer for communicators asking for Fulton Sheen's intercession. So I'm really excited about that.
1: I love that. And this is something you're going to be doing annually, I hear.
0: The Sheen Awards will be every single year. This is our opportunity to invite people from around the world to Peoria to visit the museum, to celebrate people that are using their talents and platforms to promote the faith. And by the way, there'll be an expo next year and a dinner and all that stuff. But yeah, it's going to be every single year, and it supports the Sheen Foundation.
1: What is your hope that the takeaway will be for people that go to Sheen Awards and visit the shrine and everything else?
0: Yeah, so for the Sheen Awards, I wanted to create a show that is family-friendly, faith values. It's something that people can watch and enjoy and be inspired by. And I think hopefully we're going to create a generation of new influencers. I want to see an army of little Fulton Sheens running around out there evangelizing. And by the way, one thing I forgot to mention about the museum that we're building now is there's a fully functioning studio that's contemplated for it. Folks like EWTN will be able to broadcast, but young people can come and learn how to create content So it's going to be an incredible experience to evangelize.
3: What would your recommendation be for putting Fulton Sheen before influencers today?
0: Yeah, I think using his example, he used the medium of his time. He did not wait for the perfect to enter into production. So be bold. Don't be afraid of your faith. And, you know, he did so. He evangelized in a way that invited people in through love.
3: Mm-hmm.
0: So I think that's it. Just look at him, model after him, and see if you can. He'll inspire you if you ask.
1: Thank you so much, Royce.
0: Thank
1: Keep
0: you
1: up the great work. You're crushing it.
0: Thanks, guys.
1: All right, we're going to be heading back to the program in the Dome of the America Center, which is continuing now on the main stage. We're going to take you there.
5: Venerable Archbishop Fulton Sheen. And so I'm going to be real quick with telling you who I am so we can jump into that. My name is Sister Josephine Garrett. I'm a member of the Congregation of the Sisters of the Holy Family of Nazareth. And the ministry that's been entrusted to me by my congregation is to be a counselor, a mental health counselor. And I am presently, which is a gift and a joy and a treasure, and I am presently assigned to do that with a beautiful ministry called Clergy Care that serves the needs of priests. And so I'm able to serve in that ministry by caring for the mental health needs of priests. So I was on retreat at the beginning of the month on silent retreat. As sisters, we take an annual silent retreat every year. We go and finally be quiet, stop talking. And I wrote to the priest before we got started, and I said to him that I just wanted to be renewed in my vows and wanted to have a reflection and meditation, just time to pray on the vows, and if he would guide me in that way. And so he wrote me back and he said, yes, sister, we're going to reflect on the Beatitudes as paths to living the religious vows, and all of that's going to be rooted in simplicity. And I thought that's perfect because I am rarely accused of being simple. And so I was like, that's going to work, Father. I'm sure it's going to be good. And so we began our week, and he had three of the Beatitudes that lined up really perfectly with the vows. And then he took the other Beatitudes and related them to those three that lined up perfectly with the vows. And then we got to the day where we were praying on celibacy, chastity, and that beatitude is blessed are the pure of heart. And so I love to study scripture. I love to pray with scripture. I also love to study scripture. And so I immediately, after I had my meeting with Father, I went home, I got my Bible, I sat down and started to study blessed are the pure of heart. And that word pure, it means no admixture. Nothing else is added in. It is as it is, not plus. So when we see like pure silver, pure gold, there's nothing more that reduced or changed its value. And then I kept reading, and another meaning for that word that our church teachings gave us was devoid or no corruption in desire. And I sat and I started to become discouraged because I'm also rarely accused of being pure of heart. Like, you don't hear people say, oh, I know Sister Josephine, she's so pure of heart. I don't hear that very often. And so I became discouraged. I was like, Lord, how are we going to do it? Because I've got these character defects, and I've got these temperaments, and I've got these ways that I am, and it's taking me a long time. How will I arrive at no admixture? How will I arrive at free from corruption and desire? And then I looked at the Catechism of the Catholic Church, and it says the most beautiful thing about that beatitude, blessed are the pure of heart. It says this beatitude surpasses the understanding and power of man. And so I walked into the chapel with that encouragement. This is going to surpass the understanding and power of man. And I was brought to Proverbs chapter 23, verse 26, and the words say, give me your heart. And so I said, okay, Lord, I understand that becoming pure of heart is a matter of surrender, of giving back to you what you gave to me. You created it for something. I've got to put it back in your hands so that it can be what it can be. And to my surprise, in the midst of that chapel, out of nowhere, all of a sudden, I was praying about this talk. I had read a little beautiful tiny book about divine romance by Archbishop Fulton Sheen, and then I had also read his autobiography because I've not had a strong devotion to asking him to pray for me, and I wanted to really get to know him. And so I thought, okay, I've got a few minutes to talk. talk about prayer in the life of Sheen, and it seems like the Holy Spirit is now ready for us to have a conversation about what I might be called to share. And I knew I had two choices. I had one, I could talk to you about what Sheen did for prayer, or I had a second choice, I could talk with you about what God did in Sheen because Sheen prayed. Amen? I'm choosing the second. Because, spoiler alert, this is all about the glory of God. Amen? All the stadium, the pop-ups, the screens, the chairs, the decorations is about giving glory to God for what he did in one man, because he always makes good on his promises. And so what did God do in the life of Sheen because Sheen prayed? One, Sheen said for himself in his biography that he kept his holy hour because he wanted to be transformed into the likeness of Christ. Our faith teaches us that from the moment of our conception, we are destined for eternal beatitude. So Sheen, in the beatification experience, is not special. We are all destined for eternal beatitude. And in order to have access to the heart of the Father, so that we can be recipients of that promise of eternal beatitude, we must pray. And pray in Christ through the Spirit, which gives us access to the Father, who at our conception before we were born knew us, adopted us, and destined us to be sons. So we would look like members of the family. And so God did that in Sheen. He slowly over time, in his biography, Sheen describes a huge piece of marble that needs chisel after chisel after chisel to be formed into something that's purer. Sheen says in his prayer, God was able to do that in him. And I want to stress the ordinariness of it. We love it fast, right? I'm going to say a couple prayers, and if it don't work, then prayer is no good. We like to do that sometimes. I want you to think of chiseled marble instead. The second thing that God did in the life of Sheen because Sheen prayed is he tethered him to his priesthood. So Sheen credits God and his experience of Christ in prayer for keeping him faithful in his priesthood. In the language that he used, he said, "We tend to wander, but when you are tethered to a tabernacle, it gets harder to wander very far into other pastures." And what I appreciate about Sheen saying that is he acknowledges the tendency to wander, and he acknowledges how often God must have had to snatch him back by that tether. So God tethered himself to Sheen and was able to do so because Sheen prayed, and he held him and he kept him. This genius of a man surprisingly credited his knowledge to prayer. And he said, as much as we can gain knowledge between the two covers of a treatise, in as even much more so can we gain knowledge by two knees on a prie-dieu before a tabernacle. Amen? When we want to know something of the Lord, when we want to know something of our faith, we will spend hours in front of a computer and minutes in front of a tabernacle. But Sheen said that God gave him the gift of knowledge through his life of prayer. And the last one that I want to offer you, there's so much that God did in the life of Sheen because Sheen prayed, but most of that will rightly remain a mystery to you and I. But the one thing that I know from getting to know Venerable Archbishop Fulton Sheen was that he also made Sheen a lover of the cross. Venerable Archbishop Fulton Sheen, he admits that for a time in his life, he feared the cross and had to come to learn to love the cross. Everyone in here has struggled with fidelity to prayer. Each and every one of us has probably made a commitment to prayer and then held back on it or not fulfilled it. Many of us have struggled with prayer just to pray. A lot of times we'll show up there because we have a specific need instead of a very particular love. We all struggle in that way, And in reflecting on the life of Archbishop Fulton Sheen and God's glory in his life, it really led me to this place where I think that sometimes we struggle with prayer because we know deep down the eventuality of all prayer is the cross. And Sheen affords his ability to love the cross through falling in love with Christ in prayer. And the last words he writes in his own giving of his witness and his testimony, he says that the greatest gift of all in his life may have been God summoning him to the cross, where he found God's continuing self-disclosure. I think sometimes we can hold off in prayer because we know the eventuality is the cross, and we can think that the cross is a dead end, but we know that the cross is not a dead end. There is suffering there, and then it's a door to the resurrection, to the eternal beatitude. The Catechism says that the moral life, it flowers into eternity. And so at the end road of prayer, at the end road of relationship with Christ, is a flowering into eternity, a flowering into eternal beatitude that is the destiny of every single one of us here and is a promise, provided we say yes in prayer and provided we eventually say yes to the cross, which is the ultimate cost of discipleship. That's why we're here. This is a grand gesture, and we love, in America, we love a grand gesture. We love some merch. We love a ticket. We like to do projects and organize things. I'm the main one. But the only reason that we're here is because this is a grand gesture, not just to celebrate the life of one man, but to move each and every one of us towards a greater conviction that God has a similar plan for our own life, provided we will pray. My sister and I met this little girl yesterday, really beautiful little girl. I don't know if she's in here yet. Her name is Zelly. I feel like I can say her name because everybody got the name Zelly now. Such a beautiful name. As she walked up to my sister, she could not have been more than 4 years old. And my sister, who's here with me, she's very short in stature. So I teased her. I said, she came up to you first because y'all's height is similar. That's why she chose you. As she marched up to Sister Emanuela, and little Zelly said, "Hi, I am God's daughter." And I was incredibly touched because she told my sister who she was at a level that was unchanging, uncompromising, and could never be taken from her. And that part of who we are, where that identity sits in us, is a similar place where prayer sits, which makes prayer something for all times, and which makes access to the Father something for all times and all seasons, and what makes being transformed into the likeness of Christ something for all times and all seasons. You don't have to be just happy to pray. You don't have to be just sad to pray. You don't have to be just bored to pray. You can always pray by virtue of your identity as God's son and daughter. It's for all seasons. But no, the eventuality is the cross, and it's hard. I'm scared of the cross. Archbishop Fulton Sheen, he wrote this about his encounter with the cross. The greatest suffering that I believe he experienced, that's my interpretation of this reading, was the suffering later in his life from being sick. He described it as the greatest pure suffering that he knew because of the pain that he was in, because of how he was sick. And he had this to say after open heart surgery. He said, "I can remember when after 4 months in the hospital, I began to recover. I was reading Mass on an altar constructed over the bed before a few priests and friends. I spontaneously gave a sermon, which I remember so well. I said that I was glad. I said that I was glad that I had had open heart surgery, because when the Lord comes to take us all, he will look to see if we have any marks of the cross upon ourselves. He will look at our hands to see if they are crucified from sacrificial giving. He will look at our feet to see if they have been thorn bruised and nail pierced searching for lost sheep. He will look at our hearts to see if that has been opened to receive his divine heart. Oh, what joy is mine just to have endured the minuscule imitation of his suffering on the cross by having a wounded side. Maybe he will recognize me from that scar and receive me into his kingdom. Archbishop Fulton Sheen said later in his life, when he was dealing with all of that physical suffering, he said in that season he discovered areas of his heart where he was still an atheist. So ask grand gestures in return. So I want us to get something straight. I'm going to be a spiritual mother right now. We're about to have a lot of fun, and I'm a lover of fun. But today is about your heart and a grand response to the grand gesture of God the Father giving us not limited access to his own heart, but full access to his heart. And so today I want to invite you into prayer. But prayer in the areas of your heart where there still may be a little atheism. Prayer in the areas of your heart where there may still be a little opportunity to hand something over. I learned this on my retreat as well, that when we talk about surrender, what we're talking about is giving something over that we value very much. So it's not a giving up, it's a giving over. And how much I know we each love our heart. But as the Word of God says in Proverbs chapter 23, give him your heart, every reach of it. Heart still filled with a little bit of atheism. Make today about that. Have fun, buy some merch, but above all, do not miss out on the fruits of this grand gesture from the heart of the Father. Give him your heart. Amen.
1: Deeply, deeply moving remarks from Sister Josephine Garrett on the legacy of Fulton Sheen, as well as the importance of prayer. May we all together join today's beatification with prayer. We're now going to welcome Supreme Knight Patrick Kelly on our set. Patrick, welcome. Great to see you.
6: Thank you. It's great to be here.
1: What's the special significance for the Knights of today's beatification?
6: Well, Archbishop Sheen was a member of the Knights of Columbus, and so we're very proud of that fact. But also, I think in many ways, he was a thoroughly modern man in the sense that he spoke to our culture about so many things, politics, science, culture, the trends. Some of his most powerful talks were later in his life, in the 1970s, when there was so much reeling in our culture at the time, and he spoke directly to that in very powerful ways. And he came to the Knights of Columbus, to some of our conventions, and he spoke to our Knights about that.
1: Do you have other members of the Knights who have been beatified yet or canonized, or is he one of the first?
6: Well, yes, we have beatified and canonized Knights, particularly the Mexican martyrs. But of course,
1: Americans.
6: Well, our founder, Blessed Michael McGivney, was beatified during COVID in the year 2020. So he is our light, our guide.
1: Now you've got Sheen.
6: After today,
1: you'll have Sheen.
6: Yeah, both of these great men, right, who did so much, who are so very different, but they've had profound impacts on our culture.
4: Yeah, you mentioned that Sheen talked to your Supreme Conventions, two of them. What was his specific message at those conventions? But more than that even, what is his message for the Knights today?
6: So at these conventions, when he spoke to us, he talked a lot about a theology of the laity, right? And what he meant by that was a theology of action, right? Taking your faith, right, but then putting it into practice. And I think it was a perfect thing for him to talk to the Knights of Columbus about as a large lay organization. To be believers, to be Catholic, to be well formed, but then to take action with that. So that was his crucial message to us. And also, he talked a lot about keeping Christ at the center, right? Keeping Christ at the center of everything we do. He always talked about Christ and the cross need to be together. They can't be pulled apart.
3: One of the things I'm learning about Archbishop Sheen today is that wherever he traveled, he'd like to just show up to people's houses for dinner. Matthew shared a story about this when he was a boy in Hawaii. The Archbishop shows up to dinner. You have a very similar story.
6: I do.
3: When you were a boy, Archbishop Sheen shows up at your house. Tell us about that. What happened? And what do you remember from that visit?
6: Well, so this was in the early 70s, and Sheen was at our parish in Michigan giving a parish retreat. And it was a Saturday night, and our pastor called my mom and dad and said, can I bring Archbishop Sheen over to your home for dinner? And I could only imagine what was going through my mother's mind, right? But obviously she said, yes, let's do this. And so he came over, and we sat at our table and had a wonderful dinner. And I was 9 years old at the time. And I just remember his stories that he told. One in particular, he told the story about being in Africa and in a leper colony and handing out crucifixes to the lepers. He was in Uganda, and one of the lepers was so disfigured that Sheen was sort of caught off guard and was sort of pulled back and kind of dropped the crucifix into his hand. But then he really had remorse over that, and he went, and later in the day he found that man, and he just embraced him and gave him a hug because he realized that he had not treated him well. So as a little boy of 9 years old, like, that story really stuck with me. And then later, as I got older, I read Sheen's autobiography. He talks about that in his autobiography. But it's like anything, and probably Matthew, for you, like a Sheen visit to your home, it kind of lives in your family lore, and you talk about it all the time.
1: Yeah. Lucky ducks, or should I say blessed ducks. He's a pioneer. Fulton Sheen's a pioneer in Catholic media. What example is that for American Catholics, and especially for the Knights?
6: I think it's an example to use everything you have, right? And the Lord has given all of us different gifts, right? He hasn't bestowed all the gifts on any one person, but all sorts of different gifts. He spreads them around, but to use those gifts that we've all been given to preach, right? To be an example. And I think that's what it is. I mean, at an early age, Sheen realized that the Lord had given him gifts. But he cultivated that, right? It didn't come easy. You know, I remember reading about Sheen. For every like 10 minutes of a talk, he would spend an hour preparing and memorizing and educating himself. So all of this raw talent that the Lord gave him, he prayed, he worked, and he used it. And I think that's the message for all of us. You know, to ora et labora. To pray and to work. Yeah. That's what we have to do.
4: Well, you wrote in Columbia Magazine exactly about that, of putting your gifts that God gives you to great effect, and she is a great model for that. For you personally, as Supreme Knight, but also as somebody who has had a long career in the military, how has Sheen inspired you personally? And as you carry on the lore of Sheen's visit to your family, how are you imparting that to your own?
6: I would say through a commitment to prayer. So Sheen was committed to a daily holy hour, right? He would call it the hour that makes my day. Now, I don't do a daily holy hour. I should, but daily prayer, yes, I do daily prayer. And I think that's the thing. I try to impart that to my family, and also to my brother Knights of Columbus, right? To say that anything we do has to be grounded in prayer. And Sheen did that. Everything was grounded in prayer. He said that sometimes he was often be tired, exhausted, traveling, and he would just go. He would do a holy hour, and he said he was like a dog at the master's door, just waiting. And I think that's the crucial thing, right? You'll get inspiration. I could say, like, in my own life, in my position now, prayer is everything. You will get insights that you won't get any other way, and sometimes it'll just pop in your head, and you know it's from the Lord.
3: At the Catholic University of America, we have a very active council of knights, as you know. Just this last Monday, we had an exemplification of 29 new knights. So I'm thinking about young knights often. What do you think this day means, maybe, especially for new knights of Columbus, young knights of Columbus? They're going to be part of the ongoing renewal of the knights in our country, in the world. What do you want them to know about your new blessed, the knight's new blessed, Fulton Sheen, especially maybe about his patriotism?
6: Yeah. Well, see, that's a great point, I think so, because Sheen was a patriot, right? And what do I mean by that? What I mean is he appreciated this country. He had a sense of gratitude, and that's what a rightly ordered patriotism is, a sense of gratitude for all that we have been given. And Sheen had that. So I think for our young knights, to be proud of the fact that this blessed, now blessed, was a member of the knights is something to be proud of. But also to continue to form yourself always in the faith. You're part, what I would say to our young knights, you're part of a great tradition. You're part of the Catholic pilgrimage in the United States. And Sheen is really sort of a part of that, right? I mean, so Catholics early in the 19th century did not have an easy time here. So Catholics early in the 19th century did not have an easy time here. But then Sheen kind of comes on, and he has this stage, and you hear these stories about Protestants and others who would watch Sheen every week. That's an amazing thing. If you think about what Catholics were going through in the 1850s, 60s, and 70s, that here in the 1950s, so many people would watch Sheen. My parents did. I'm a little too young to have watched Sheen, but I think that's what it is. That I would say to the knights, they're part of. This is a great legacy, and we're celebrating that legacy today.
1: Well, I think a congratulations is in order for you, for your newest beatified knight. Thank you so much, Patrick Kelly, for joining today. It's great to see you.
6: Yeah, thank you, Lyle. Appreciate it. It's wonderful to be here.
3: Thank you. Thanks for joining us.
1: Wonderful. Well, now we're going to head back out to Mark Irons. Mark.
7: Well, guys, we're out here now on the expo floor, which is jam-packed just adjacent to the dome where you guys are. But I'm here with some of the shenanigans. What are the shenanigans? We're going to get to that in a second. But first, names. Who do we got here?
8: Chloe, Aaron, Shannon, Grace, and Molly.
7: What are the shenanigans?
8: So the shenanigans are an organization of student volunteers that have helped to sort, collect, and pack these rosaries so that everyone who's at the beatification can have one and can be prayed.
7: The mission rosary that Fulton Sheen created himself, you can see right here in all of its beauty. I think you've talked about it a little bit, but it allows us as Catholics to pray for people all over the world. Tell us a little bit about the process. What was it like putting this effort together to get these rosaries distributed?
9: It was honestly a lot of fun. We all just had so much fun doing it. Every day we would pack boxes and put them in organized piles, and then we would load them all up to take to St. Louis so that everyone here and at other associated events could receive their own World Mission Rosary.
7: And you're all young women from a Catholic high school in Peoria, and you said the one that's now affiliated with where Fulton Sheen went to himself. What is your hope for this, to hand out these rosaries to everybody here?
9: I hope that everyone just starts praying the rosary every day, like at a daily holy hour, like Sheen would want. And also, I hope it gets people more involved in the missions and just praying for missionaries if they can't be a missionary themselves, like the Fulton Sheen would want.
7: All of you are from Peoria, and I was asking you before this, when did you first hear about Sheen? And you said it's kind of hard to not hear about Sheen being from Peoria. Tell me a little about that experience.
9: Well, I went to like a Catholic grade school, and the mom of the miracle baby who like wasn't breathing for 61 minutes came to our school to talk about Sheen, and that's my first like memory hearing about him in like third grade. But yeah, Sheen's just always been around, integrated in our daily life, walking through our school.
7: With the advent of social media, do you think it's an opportunity for more Sheen, video clips and sound bites from him to kind of get out and spread out, and for young people to continue to hear his message? Are you seeing that?
9: Yeah, I think especially with like how integrated social media is in like today's time, I think it's so good that like his videos can be sent out and we can watch them, especially going to a Catholic school where we can be shown those in like our religion classes.
7: Thank you all so much. The shenanigans doing the good work of getting these rosaries distributed so we can all be united in prayer. Guys, back to you. We'll have more.
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1: By Rosemary Holliger Costello, a cousin of Archbishop Sheen. How exciting.
11: Yes. My grandmother actually was his cousin. They were contemporaries and grew up together in Peoria.

0: And then my father, and then of course my siblings and myself, all cousins, and so he was really like a grandfather for, to us. But even though he was our cousin, so
1: so is that a third? What is that?
0: I'm not even.
1: Which number are you? We're not sure.
0: Not sure. He used to just say, you know, my cousins, you know. So we just went along with that.
2: Yeah, you're part of the family of Volt Machine, which is quite an honor, I know. So my understanding is that the Archbishop introduced your parents. Is that right?
0: Yes, he did. My father, who was his cousin. The bishop's actual cousin, Rita, my grandmother, called the bishop. My dad went to Notre Dame, served in the Korean conflict for a couple years, and my grandmother said, Tommy doesn't have much direction. I'm sending him to you. So he went and lived with the bishop at his residence in New York, and the bishop helped him get his job at Union Carbide, and he was there for 35 years. And in the meantime, my mother went to the College of St. Elizabeth, right where you were last week, and she and her friends were little groupies of Bishop Sheen. They would go and he would do Lenten talks at St. Aidan's in Jersey City, and the bishop pulled her out of the crack because she was always giving him money for the propagation of the faith. So he decided right then and there he was going to introduce her to his cousin Tom, and that he did at one of his telecasts. They started dating. The bishop, you know, helped them along with their courtship. My father proposed to my mother in the bishop's chapel at his residence, and the bishop then married my parents at St. Patrick's Cathedral 4 months after the proposal in his chapel, and then he baptized myself and my five siblings, gave us our sacraments. I was the only one to receive confirmation, and this is a special medal for me that Bishop Sheen gave me for my confirmation.
2: Yeah, I can only imagine the advice he probably gave to your dad.
0: Oh, yes.
1: Marry her.
0: Well, it was sweet because we're very fortunate to have my parents' whole wedding filmed, and that was 1960, so my grandfather, my mother's dad, had a professional filmmaker film it, and then also at this time having audio people do it. You know, they didn't do it at the same time in those days, but we have the recordings and the film of him, his homily to my parents, and then his speech at the reception, and then a special message at the end, and part of what he said, parting words to them were, you know, Yolanda and Tom's relationship started for their love of the propagation of the faith, and now they will continue with the propagation of the faith. And that's how we end the God love you. And we get to have that and hear that, him talking to our parents. And he said, I have a great love for Tommy, who is a cousin of mine, but that love is equaled and possibly even surpassed by Yolanda. So they really, those were his words, and we get to hear them. They're beautiful. So.
3: Rosemary, you're the third person we talked to this morning who has had Archbishop Sheen at the family table.
0: Oh, really?
3: But your circumstance is different. The family table was his family table. You all called him Uncle Foldy.
0: Kiddingly,
3: sure.
0: Of course. But he really was. You know, he would stay with our grandparents because they were pals. They grew up together in Peoria.
3: That's what I would love to know. Just what were those visits like? You know, with family.
0: We had a lot of children in our family, and we just had a lot of fun. We all went to the airport to pick him up, and in those days you could go.
1: Oh, adorable.
0: That's my confirmation day. That's our whole family. My youngest brother's baptism. He's Michael Fulton Sheen. All of us are here today. And that's myself on the right and my sister Michelle on the left, my sister Eileen. And that was our brother Tommy's baptism at St. Patrick's Cathedral. So we're blessed to have so many wonderful memories, and then also the photos, and then we get to hear his voice speaking to us. We made a recording of him talking to all of us when we were children. My grandfather did. We get to hear that. And so we've always known that we've been very blessed, but it's not until you're older that you really feel it. And then something like this, of course, the enormity of this beautiful moment is something we prayed for a very long time. And my mother always said, Bishop Sheen will be a saint someday. And so we really believed it because we were around him a lot. And we not only loved him as, you know, you would a grandfather, but we sensed the holiness about him. And it really was a real thing, you know. You couldn't deny it. And even as children, you really felt that you were in the presence of God when you were around him.
1: It's incredibly special. I mean, it's hard to even imagine how special it is to have him in your life so intimately. Now that he's gone on and today beatified, do you ask for his intercession?
0: Oh, all the time. We've prayed for it. I mean, my mother always did, even before the sainthood cause. The moment he passed away, she said, he will be our intercessor. And she truly believed it, and we sure do. My sister Maureen, who you met last week, she has stage 4 cancer, and she's been in remission, and she was on a placebo for 5 years, no treatment, and she thought she was being treated while the cancer was aggressive. And so it is one of the possible miracles for his canonization. And my mother handed her over to the bishop the moment she was diagnosed, and now she's, you know, alive and well and doing miraculously well. So
2: yeah, I've heard that you mentioned in an interview with EWTN that he taught you how to recite the poem Lovely Lady Dressed in Blue.
0: Yes.
2: Is that something that you have handed on to the next generation?
0: Well, we certainly have, and it's been a very special, beautiful prayer to all of us. My mother would always have us practice it before he came, because we all played the piano, or she would have the younger girls dance, but we always had to say Lovely Lady Dressed in Blue. And he was so thrilled. And when I pray it, and it's actually a poem, but for us it's a prayer, because we learned it from Bishop Sheen, and he recited it as a prayer so beautifully and with such reverence that that's how whenever we recite it, I can hear his voice, and I really feel it. And as the way he says it, and you know, he was a wonderful orator, so of course he's going to recite a poem beautifully, but Lovely Lady Dressed in Blue, teach me how to pray. Every word means so much when you say it, and when we think about our bishop.
3: With today's beatification, the church is giving your cousin to the church in a new way, as a public heavenly intercessor. Special here for the United States. What does your family want the rest of the church in the States to know about Uncle Fulte?
0: Well, it's hard to sum it up in just a few words, but most importantly, he was truly a saintly man. He was wonderful, loving, extremely holy. He also loved to laugh, and he loved to smile and have fun. He also loved to impart knowledge to us as children, and obviously to the world through his books and television, but he was brilliant. And he was extremely humble at the same time, though. He was the whole package. I mean, but first and foremost, just a wonderfully holy man, and Christ was the center of his life. And he made his entire life, his whole goal with his life was to bring our Lord to others. And he did that, and he did it beautifully.
3: From your family now to the family of the church.
0: Yes.
3: Thank you.
0: And I'm so happy that Bishop Sheen's been there for everyone, but now everyone will really know him and find him and hear him and see him. And it's a blessing for us, and it's going to be a blessing for everyone in the whole world.
1: Thank you, Rosemary. It's really an honor to have you here. Thank you so much for giving us a little glimpse into family life with
0: Thank you all for having me. It's wonderful to meet you.
1: Thank you so much.
4: Thank you.
1: Now we're going to head back out to Mark Irons. Mark.
5: Hey, guys. Just perusing the expo floor out here. It is jam-packed, all kind of spiritual booths all over the place, all kind of ministries, apostolates, small businesses, all inspired by this beatification. And I'm here with a couple from Kansas City, I believe. We just met literally about 20 seconds ago. I said, hey, you want to be on EWTN? And they jumped at the opportunity. Introduce yourselves.
6: I'm John Psyche.
7: His wife, Erica Psyche.
5: From Kansas City. And we have...
6: Avila Psyche, yep.
5: Oh,
6: she's
5: snapping right now. What inspired you to come out today to the beatification?
6: So, once in a lifetime opportunity, obviously. I grew up, thanks to my mom, with listening to Bishop Fulton Sheen. My mom had all of his Life is Worth Living series on audio cassette, and then also we'd watch EWTN from time to time and watch his, his show when it was streaming. So he was a big part of my childhood and a big reason why I believe in my faith the way I believe in my faith today.
5: Really?
6: Yeah. And my brother, who's a Catholic priest in our diocese as well, and he would also say the same thing, that he influenced our family as a whole into a greater gain. So we wanted to be here, just take it all in and just embrace all of his life, I guess, you know. And
5: do you feel the same way? Sheen's influence touched a lot of lives, including yours?
7: Yes, exactly. I feel like I discovered him a little bit more recently, but his story has just really touched me. And as my husband has told me more and more about just his experience with it and Miracle and all that good stuff, it's just been a really incredible journey to learn about and just something that we wanted to experience.
5: What did you think in particular about Sheen that drew you in?
6: Honestly, his charisma. He had a great sense of humor, and I remember his show whenever he would end his homilies with a joke, and I always remember those. I always would laugh. The one that sticks in my mind the most is his difference between baloney and blarney. His joke on that one, I thought it was. To this day, I still laugh at it. And I.
5: Do you use it yourself?
6: I've tried to. I failed this morning epically.
5: You're cracking Sheen jokes this morning.
6: Yeah.
5: And you're it's kind of funny.
7: Yeah, exactly. I've got breakfast this morning.
6: Of course, he says it way more eloquently and funnier than I could, so I failed.
5: So, your daughter here, do you hope to pass on the message of Sheen to your family?
6: Absolutely. Absolutely. Everything I can, I'm going to try to see if I can show her who he was, and then if I ever can get a show, let her see his homily and just embrace him as much as I did.
5: And, so. You know, if some non-Catholics are watching this, we're talking a lot about Sheen, I think at the center of his message was Jesus Christ. He was preaching Jesus Christ, so that's what we're preaching, and that's what we're proclaiming here today. He's a great witness of faith. Where are your seats in the dome? Are you...
7: 117. We were originally sitting way back in the top behind the stage, and we looked a little bit more recently because we bought our tickets the day it came on sale. And I looked again, and I was like, honey, there are more seats available that are further down, better viewpoint, and he was like, buy them, I don't care. So we got a little bit extra seats, a little bit closer to the bottom, so we could see.
5: That's great. That's great. Have you met people from all over in this crowd? I mean, I've met people literally from, you know, all over the U.S. and outside the U.S. What about you?
6: We ran into some people from the Twin Cities, in Minnesota, and then also Atlanta and Nashville. So.
5: Nashville.
7: Yeah.
5: Mm-hmm.
7: Iowa, there's a shop. They're selling beautiful handmade rosaries with Blessed Sheen medals on them. And so I met and was able to talk to them for a while.
5: This is a big moment for the Universal Church, but I think in a unique way for Catholics here in America. There's a lot of debate and talk about, are we experiencing a revival of the faith and also amongst young people? Are you seeing that in your lives?
6: Absolutely, especially in our diocese. The youth movement in our diocese is amazing right now. It's actually through a Catholic organization that we met, and we got married and everything, too. So, I mean, and it's just leaps and bounds of what you can see in Kansas City right now, just youth everywhere.
5: What do you think in particular is making it so vibrant?
6: Honestly, maybe it's just the fact that there is, a discipline with our faith. There is something we have to follow. There is a purpose to our lives, and it's just complete contradicting what society and what our world tells us now. So I think there's that hope that is driving the young people back to the church. And I think that's what I'm seeing, at least from Kansas City. And I'm sure it's the same across the country right now.
7: Young priest community, all that.
5: We're seeing everybody here in this crowd, including young families like yourselves. What is your hope for attendees today when they leave and go forward? How do you hope they're inspired?
7: Just blessing that this is, this experience, and just go forward with it. Take Fulton Sheen's message and try to live out in daily life, like just everything through Jesus, and remember him every day in our daily moment, in our prayers.
5: Monster's interest from Kansas City Chiefs fans?
6: Yes.
7: Oh, 100%.
5: Yes. Okay. Well,
7: absolutely.
5: I won't hold that against you. Great to meet y'all. Back
7: you.
5: To you in the studio there.
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1: Being a Catholic young adult group, I know Sheen was a big lover of love. He wrote Three to Get Married. I read that before getting married. My husband and I love that. And I think he's been an example to so many young people and really helping us understand in the modern world what love means and what how good marriage is, but that you need God. You need God in a marriage.
2: And that's not an easy book. He is very demanding in that book. So it's interesting that you consider that one of your favorite of the Sheen books.
1: I think young people today, they want something hardcore because they're fed up with just the world around them and it's not leading to happiness. So they're looking for strength and they're looking for truth. And you can find it, of course, in our faith. And Fulton Sheen does it. He doesn't pull any punches. I mean, he does a great job of this.
2: Exactly.
1: He's a straight shooter with you, but he does it in a very loving way.
2: Do you find that same hunger in your role as minister?
8: Certainly at what we see among the young students at Catholic University, and chaplains around the country will tell you this, right, that there is a new hunger and a new thirst for reality. Just reality. This is a generation that just knows that they have been marketed to their entire lives, right? And the computers that they carry in their pockets, you know, just they know it, you know, as they endure it, right? And so there's a healthy cynicism about that, but beyond the cynicism is, okay, well, what's real? Like, why am I here? What am I for? What is love, right? And Archbishop Sheen's message is simple. Life is worth living, mm-hmm. not because it's a slog. There are hard truths and sufferings, but you can flourish in love in this life. That's why it's worth living.
1: We are now going to head back to see what's happening on stage. The program continues.
9: Saying, pray. And then now here we are so many years later. Bishop, you've had some Sheen connection to social media too.
10: Yes, I did.
9: Would you like to share that with us?
10: So I was received a phone call as to become Bishop of the Diocese of Peoria on May 4th. So if you're a Star Wars fan, may the 4th be with you. But public announcement was on May 11th, and this was 2020 in the midst of COVID. And I was in my office because I couldn't travel to Peoria to make the announcement. I was doing interviews on the phone and via Zoom. And as I was waiting for the next one to queue up, I happened to look at Twitter. And there was a posting on Whispers of the Loggia that announced that I was to become the new Bishop of the Diocese of Peoria. And by the way, you're also in charge of the cause of canonization for Fulton Sheen. So if my head wasn't spinning about the idea of becoming a bishop, becoming the bishop in charge of a cause for canonization was quite overwhelming.
9: Is there a playbook for this?
10: There is no playbook for this.
9: We'll have to write one after this. Bishop, to be the steward of this cause, mm-hmm. at a moment when I think mass media is paying attention in a very unique yeah. way. For these months of planning, what have you heard from the people of God about the impact of Fulton J. Sheen?
10: It's amazing. There have been so many posts and conversations, opportunities as I have gone to do media, just to hear so many remarkable stories and to hear how people are excited. People have been praying for this moment. They've been looking forward to it. And now that it's happening, they're overwhelmed. And all of it is also followed up by, I'm excited for the beatification, but I'm excited because Fulton Sheen was such an inspiration. Fulton Sheen's life, his ministry, touched my heart. And all generations, as Bishop of Peoria, I'm so blessed I get to hear the stories. I just say I'm the Bishop of Peoria and all of a sudden I get a story about Fulton Sheen. But I hear so many stories literally from around the world of people whose lives were touched by Fulton Sheen. And now there's a whole new generation coming to know him.
9: Absolutely. You're a son of Peoria, Monsignor, so you certainly have been impacted by him.
11: And Archbishop Sheen, because he used the media so effectively, and now that we have the ability to reach people worldwide, even instantaneously, it's allowed people to kind of contact with Sheen in a way.

0: to know Sheen yourself, what do you want people to really understand about him?
1: The connection with Sheen, of course, being the crew was dropped on the same marble floor that later Fulton Sheen laid down on to be ordained as a priest, and the same marble floor that I laid down on to become a priest in 1997. But one of the things that impresses me most with Sheen is his connection in particular with St. Peter. He had a particularly profound insight into the person of Peter. Perhaps because Peter had some qualities that Archbishop Sheen had too. So Peter at times wanted to run from the cross, and Archbishop Sheen said he struggled with the cross early on, and he came to understand and to love the cross in a different way. Sheen spoke about the way in which Peter was looked at by Christ. There was a great scene when Peter had betrayed Jesus, and it says in Luke's gospel, and then Jesus turned and looked at him, and Peter went out and wept bitterly. As Sheen said, that look of Christ saved Peter and brought about his conversion, kept him from taking his own life like Judas. It instilled a certain amount of hope and forgiveness, even in that tragic moment in St. Peter's life.
0: Yeah, I think the description in Treasure and Clay is back against the cross. When you encounter people who are moved by him, Bishop, and you hear those stories around the world, I'm sure there's a lot of questions of, and I'm not going to put you on the spot and say, okay, what's next? How are we doing the next round of this so we can get to St. Peter's Square? But the cause itself has taken literally decades. He died in December of 1979, and here we are in September of 2026, relatively fast in church terminology.
2: Definitely in church terminology.
0: I mean,
2: it's pretty quick.
0: In 50 years, nobody check my math, please. We don't do math live on stage. But Bishop, let's get into some of the granulars on the canonization cause. What goes into this to arrive at this last step before canonization?
2: Well, I'm so grateful. My predecessor, Bishop Daniel Janke, was the one who opened the cause back in 2002. Begins by examining the individual's life. And, you know, with Sheen, there is so much material to examine. Monsignor Sosman, God rest his soul, was the initial one in the diocese to do all the work to put together the case for the cause to go forward. Rome reviews that. He was declared venerable, servant of God. Then you're praying for a miracle. And so we heard the story how God worked in James Fulton Engstrom's life through the intercession of Fulton Sheen, because again, it's not Sheen who does the miracle, it's God who does the miracle. And so that miracle being accepted gives us this moment now to celebrate the beatification. We're praying for one more miracle. That's the last step before being declared a saint. The good news is that Pope Francis originally signed off for the beatification to happen in 2019. And anything reported from the time Pope Francis signed off on a miracle can be considered now for the second miracle for canonization. And correct me if I'm wrong, Mr. Mayor, I think there's six reported miracles that we will start to investigate once we get through today.
0: Well, I won't put you on the spot and ask for the details, Monsignor, but knowing that there are six is pretty great. Sheen is certainly busy in heaven, and I hope he's looking down and smiling at how we're celebrating him. Monsignor, when you're investigating a life, I mean, there were 8,500 letters a month that he was replying to with the help of so many people, phone calls on the iconic red phone. There's the encounters. There's this one story of a woman writing him saying, I'd really like to become Catholic. And he says, okay, come to CUA. And at the Catholic University of America, he gave her instruction because he had so many great relationships. Did anything surprise you as they were building that document, the box? I don't want to mispronounce the name of the box. I'm going to make you do it. The Positio, I believe. What maybe stood out and struck you as, oh, I didn't know that?
1: Well, there were so many different stories that people told, and part of the investigation is to examine each of the different virtues, and you have to ask the witnesses that give testimony to give concrete examples. So it's not just enough to say that the servant of God was faithful, or he practiced charity, or he practiced prudence. You have to say how. And it's the number of different stories that were collected from individual people who had their recollections that was really impressive. All that information is what composed a investigation of more than 10,000 pages that was shipped over to Rome. So the postulator had his work.
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1: And someone who's so successful that he would be kind of above the people. Oftentimes celebrities, you don't assume that they're going to relate to the common man. But one of the

0: themes in those stories was how Sheen was accessible to everybody. Mm-hmm. He could explain things to anybody and do so effectively, and he also didn't see himself as above any other person. He could relate to any person and didn't kind of hold himself aloof from those people.
1: Yeah, I think that's why his show worked. He'd walk out, he'd say, the title of this program is, and he'd say it. Yeah. Would that all the preaching we hear be so clear, and all the talks that we hear be so clear. Let's talk for a moment about the very practical reality of an event like this, the mass itself that we are building up to. Mm-hmm. And there's a moment I think everybody is anxiously anticipating, which is when we finally get to venerate first class relics, which yes. doesn't happen until beatification.
0: Correct.
1: You were both there when the relics were taken, mm-hmm. which is a very viscerally Catholic thing. I mean, this is so cool.
0: Yeah.
1: And also odd,
0: yes.
1: but beautiful.
0: Yes, sir.
1: Can you bring me into that moment?
0: Well, it actually coincided with the day of my 30th anniversary of being a priest.
1: Okay, so that must have been kind of a crazy moment. Forget they're here, Bishop. How was that?
0: Well, it was kind of remarkable. You know, there's some instructions that are given on how it's to be done, who needs to be there, like medical doctors, the coroner, witnesses. And so we assembled that afternoon, and you know, I tend not to even watch scary movies. You know, blood, guts, and gore is not my thing. So I was kind of anxious to what we were going to find. And you know, at the same time, you're wondering, you know, would he be one that is incorrupt, you know? And so you're just wondering what's actually going to happen, because it was the first time the cassock had been opened since 1979. And so we were gathered in the chapel, and we prayed, and we opened up the casket, and in a moment, I felt both relief and disappointment. I felt relief because he wasn't incorrupt, and disappointment because he wasn't incorrupt.
1: Explain why.
0: Well, if he was if his body was incorrupt, kind of everything stops, and you have to call Rome and get some more instructions on what's next. The presumption is you're not going to find incorrupt body. So the relief was is that we don't have to make that phone call, and we can just move forward with our task at hand that day. One of the most two things about that day. Having seen the condition of his body, seeing basically his skeleton, I thought, upon reflection, this is how we all end up. No matter how remarkable our life is, ultimately, it's our soul that goes to God. And, you know, someday, I'm going to look the exact same way when I'm in a casket, right? You know, so the mortality of our humanity. So that was certainly quite a powerful moment. The other thing is out of respect for the remains of Fulton Sheen, and that, in a sense, the body had to be redressed. So I was the one who was given the responsibility and the honor to do that. So to lay out the vestments, which he now wears, a vestment that is unique to the Diocese of Peoria from our 150th anniversary, to be the one to put the pectoral cross back. In fact, we were ready to close the casket, and I said, wait a second, he doesn't have a rosary. And we just had forgotten about it, so I reached in my pocket, and I took out a rosary that I bought in Lourdes when I was on pilgrimage back in January, and knowing Lourdes was so close to him, I said, I think he deserves my rosary. So, you know, it just the personal connection of being able to be there in that moment to be reminded of our mortality, and also then to honor that.
1: So that was a spontaneous question, and now I need tissue. that's beautiful, Bishop. And to know that that is there in Peoria is such
0: yes.
1: a gift. Monsignor, we have relics that we will get to venerate today. Can you tell us something of the major relic that will be processed into Mass?
0: Sure. Because the mortal remains were essentially just reduced to bones, then we were able to take particular bones and to do so very reverently, following the instructions that are given by the Holy See. But in this case, the choice for the major relic that was made during that session would be the mandible
2: or that would be the jawbone. And so the thought was that she, who spoke so eloquently and who taught and so in word and the way in which he proclaimed the gospel, that that jaw, the same, you know, from his very mouth, that would become the principal relic. So later at the Mass, then in a special reliquary that is prepared for this, that mandible will be presented as the primary relic.
1: It's quite stunning to think that the jaw that moved up and down in front of millions to bring the gospel, we now get to stand in front of and say, pray for us, mm-hmm. and to pray big prayers. Bishop, do you have an encouragement to people as they are asking for the intercession of Fulton Sheen?
0: I think when you pray through the intercession of Fulton Sheen, I would hope that you pray that you are inspired by his witness, first and foremost, that you develop that deep understanding of how much God loves you and why it is so important as people of prayer to spend time with Jesus, to allow Jesus to come into our lives. You know, we're blessed with the Eucharistic presence of our Lord, his body, blood, soul, and divinity. And when we take time to simply be present, as Sheen would say, we become like the one we look upon. I would hope that this is a moment where we're reminded of how much Jesus wants to be a part of our life, and how much we need to do something for that, which means we have to give time to Jesus to deepen that friendship. Because once you encounter, you'll be transformed, and once you're transformed, you'll be sent on mission.
1: Sent on mission, and I think Sheen is still doing some good work from heaven.
0: Absolutely.
1: The workaholic, by his own admission.
0: Yes.
1: Now, a lot of work is happening still for this cause.
0: Yes.
1: And as a son of Peoria, we want people to come home to Peoria. So, Bishop, share with everyone what is coming in the Diocese of Peoria.
0: Sure. So we understand that we have a great responsibility to share Sheen with the world. And that's why we are here in St. Louis for the Beatification Mass. But we've surrounded all of these events with events back in Peoria, and not just over the next couple days as we celebrate Masses of Thanksgiving or inaugurate the Sheen Awards. We invite everyone to come to Peoria. Come to Peoria and see where Fulton Sheen lived, where he was formed, where he became a priest, and now where his mortal remains are. And so you can come and visit and pray at the tomb that is in our cathedral, and we certainly encourage folks to do that. Currently, we have a very small museum that is in our pastoral center, and literally it's filled with treasures, treasures that we have received from Fulton Sheen. Things like the couch that was in his office. In fact, when they gave us the couch and we were talking about it, his great niece said, well, that's where he used to take a nap. And I'm sitting there going, I'm sitting on the couch where Fulton Sheen used to take a nap. So we have many wonderful items and artifacts that are about Fulton Sheen's life. But we also know that as we prepare and are ready to welcome people in the future to come to pray at the soon-to-be-blessed's tomb and visit Peoria, we want to do so much more. And like Sheen, who used the latest, greatest technology of his day in order to proclaim the gospel, we are looking to use the latest and greatest technology of our day to tell the story of Fulton Sheen. Because if you encounter Fulton Sheen, you're going to encounter Jesus Christ the Lord. So we have been working and dreaming of what we call the Sheen Experience. And the Sheen Experience is still a few years away, but we now have a design of how we're actually going to tell his life in 12 acts, so that people will be able to come and encounter and walk with him throughout the important moments of his life and see the work that he did. And we're doing this in the building that he went to high school, Spalding Institute. Spalding High School is where Fulton Sheen graduated as the valedictorian of his class. So we're transforming a building that's over 100 years old into this new museum and experience. And part of the experience, we'll be able to see Fulton Sheen come back to life in a hologram. You'll be able to come and interact with this technology today, where you can possibly even ask the question of Fulton Sheen, why is life worth living? And using only his words and the words of what he wrote or what he said on radio or TV or preached, Fulton Sheen will give you the answer to that question. So we're so excited to be able to begin the work of transforming this historic building, this living relic, into a place of encounter. Encountering Sheen and encountering not only him, but especially the Lord through him. It is going to be remarkable. I can tell you we have been very diligent, and we have great partners who have been helping us to come up with this whole plan and vision of what will be coming to Peoria in just a few years. We are happy to welcome you now, but I also know that once you come and visit us once, you're going to want to come back. You want to come back and again pray with Fulton Sheen and also encounter him in so many different ways, especially in the Sheen experience that's about to come into the diocese. I think we might have something to show about that, right?
3: How are we going to get up? Maybe God is stirring us, bringing us to the brink of danger in order that we might begin to examine ourselves.
4: Let's begin now to use the word up. Up from all of this filth. Up from this violence. Up from this indifference of courts. Up, up to God.
5: Fulton Sheen was the greatest preacher in English in the 20th century.
6: He used every piece of media possible to reach people.
7: He really understood the human heart. Physically seeing these things will make him come to life in an entirely new way.
3: We have to appeal to the light that is outside of us, into the light of God.
6: Sheen still has something to say to us.
8: People are actually going to feel like Sheen is here with us.
9: An experience like this will change people forever.
10: It is important for you to have the right kind of ideal and the right kind of hero, because we tend to imitate you.
11: This is for everyone who knows him and loves him, and for those who've yet to discover him.
9: The Sheen experience is going to be unlike anything that people have ever seen before.
10: The higher the love, the more human dignity is lifted up.
12: Leave the impossible and you can do the incredible.

0: And music? Well, there are music. Music, I think, appeals to four different parts of the human anatomy. For example, there's capital music that appeals to the head, which might be the music of Bach. Then there's the music, cordial music, that appeals to the heart, such as that of Kreisler. And then there's the music that might be called visceral. And then finally there's... then there's pedal music. Moves the feet.
1: Good afternoon, church.
2: He was a jokester. Very corny jokes a lot of the time, but very, very charming.
3: Yeah.
4: That's, though, a real kind of industrial hazard of the clergy. You know, you got the habit of the cassock on, but the pants underneath sometimes can slip. And looks like he caught himself.
3: He did. But he always had an ability to, because of his grasp of language, but also stagecraft, that nothing ever fazed him, no matter what happened. Even on, let's remember, this is a live television in the 50s.
2: I mean, it looks to me, when I get to watch reruns of Life is Worth Living and Tapes of Sheen, he enjoyed the craft. He was an excellent orator, obviously an amazing communicator, phenomenal writer, everything. But you could tell he put his heart into it. He loved it for the love of our Lord, but he really enjoyed being up there. He was into the theatrics, and he was very dramatic, and it makes it very entertaining to watch.
4: He was playful, which is a nice way to say it. I mean, and that's an underappreciated quality of soul, I think. I mean, he was... incredibly brilliant man.
3: Yeah.
4: Had the weight of the world on his shoulders, the weight of the gospel, right? As an evangelist and as an apostle, and yet still had the peace of mind and the calmness of heart where playfulness, you know, could still kind of just exude from his personality, his soul, and capture you, bring you in. And he had then a word for you.
3: Well, and we've been talking about Instagram and social media. One of the things that you, as a social influencer, somebody who's very prominent, you understand the importance of authenticity. You have to be yourself. You can't be a fake. In part because on social media, they can spot a phony.
2: For sure.
3: One of the things that's so interesting when you talk to people who've had encounters with them, we were talking with Rosemary, for example. You notice how Sheen is always the same on stage, on television, and in person. He never really changed because he was so comfortable with himself, but he was so comfortable in his priesthood, so comfortable in his love of Catholicism. He was always the same, on camera or off, and I think that's a real sign of authenticity.
2: I think one of the secrets to that authenticity, as you're speaking to, is that he didn't take himself too seriously. I mean, even that clip we just saw, and he's like making fun of his, you know, Catholic or whatever. I think that really speaks to people because he was giving some hard truths. I mean, he talked about marriage and sexual ethics and pro-life, and he was raging and railing against, you know, communism and Marxism. So he was speaking hard truths to a society that needed to hear them. But he would make jokes at his own expense. You know, sometimes he would be a little bit self-deprecating at times, and he came across as not taking life, the life that was worth living, that he was telling people it's worth living, also to not take it so seriously in one sense, to enjoy it, to laugh, to make the jokes. And I think that almost more than anything, I think that was a door that people could enter into Catholicism through, because I think to some people who aren't already culturally, you know, acclimated to it, it might seem a little bit overwhelming, but he made it so accessible and even at times funny.
3: And let's just say, when you see him, he's intimidating.
2: So he's a big guy.
3: A big guy, and what's coming out of his mouth, clearly in his brain, it's intimidating. But he had that way then of putting everyone at ease.
2: Yes.
5: He speaks about this in his memoirs, in Treasure and Clay. He just said he always made a point to start with humor, right? And that would just, it would put everyone at ease for what would come next, right? It was that human connection, and it was really in that then friendship, you know, that important truth would be communicated.
2: We've got Mark back in the field right now interviewing pilgrims. Let's go check out what he's doing. Mark, reporter Mark Irons, how are you doing?
6: Hello, guys. In the expo hall here, I met this crowd from Owensboro Catholic, a Catholic high school in Kentucky in Owensboro. Full disclosure, I grew up in Kentucky. I recognized the shirts. I wanted to talk to some native Kentuckians. And guys, you're here for this historic beatification. Winston, come on up here. Tell me a little bit about what you know of Sheen.
7: Just about his use of spreading the gospel through the media and
6: spreading the gospel through the media. Like, do you think that's important to use that medium?
7: Especially social media now, and how he's inspired thousands upon millions of people to evangelize through social media.
6: That's a great point, guys. The award-winning show that Sheen had on national television, you can see many of those clips now playing on social media, on your feeds. We were talking about that. You were kind of saying social media, it could be a double-edged sword. Tell me more about that.
8: Yeah, I would say it could be good for if a person's being truthful, you can learn more about your faith. But if a person is like not telling the truth, you have to be careful about really listening on social media. And you can talk to like trusted adults and stuff on that.
6: So it takes some discernment as you're scrolling through your feed. And you were saying, what are some ways you can discern if this is true or not?
9: I would say talking to trusted adults like teachers or priests that you know and trust, because they have a lot of knowledge on that subject.
6: Trusted authorities, teachers, professors, kind of like Sheen was. And we have here Mr. B is what all the guys are calling him. You're a theology teacher at Owensboro Catholic?
10: Yes, sophomore theology.
6: Tell me about Sheen and his influence on you and your learning.
10: He really impacted my spiritual life. His spiritual writings are very deep, and his theological writings are very well-worded and explain deep things in a clear way.
6: Absolutely. I think I read somewhere that Sheen, when he taught, when he was a professor, he would take at least 6 hours in preparation for a lecture. Is that about the time you spend before going into the classroom?
10: That's a little bit more than I spend.
6: But still, it's so important to have teachers of the faith. What are you seeing amongst your students? Are they receptive to learning theology and learning more about God?
10: Absolutely. I see a lot of my kids, they want that deeper relationship with God, and they seek that, and they seek Him in the Eucharist and in confession, and it's a beautiful thing to see the faith growing among the youth.
6: And, I was talking to some of these guys. Some of them were honest. They said, we don't know a whole lot about Sheen, which is totally okay. How many people are coming here today that might not know a lot, but leaving, they might learn a little bit more? As you learn more and you're learning more about him, do you think you're going to look him up afterwards? Do you think you're going to try to learn more about what he said?
7: Oh, yeah, absolutely. I plan on going to the exhibit over there to learn more about his life and see how he became the way he became.
6: I want to ask you guys, what is your sense? Well, we got sophomores and juniors here. Do you think people your age are receptive to faith? Are they skeptical? We hear different things. What are you seeing amongst your peers?
9: I would say that some of them are kind of scared of being judged, but for the most part, like, people care and they want to learn more, but sometimes it's kind of hard in a more like secular world, I would say. But I would say that, yeah, people do want to learn. It can just be kind of scary at some times.
6: What would you say to those people that are kind of scared to kind of jump in and jump into their faith life?
8: I would just tell them that you really have nothing to lose, but you have so much to gain. Even if you're judged, I mean, that's just a worldly problem, but as long as you continue your faith life and get to heaven, then that's where eternal happiness is.
6: Absolutely. Christ was judged too. Thank you guys for sharing your witness and sharing your time. Owensboro Catholic, good group of guys. We're going to keep looking around for more people to talk to. Back to y'all in the dome.
2: Thanks so much, Mark. We're now going to welcome Bishop John Barres of the Diocese of Rockville Center in New York. Your Excellency, welcome.
11: Thank you. Very nice to be with all of you.
2: Now, you were baptized as a baby by Fulton Sheen, by Archbishop Sheen. What was that like?
11: The context is my parents were congregational ministers who met each other at the Yale Divinity School, and they came into the Catholic Church in 1955. My father wrote a book called One Shepherd, One Flock, which was published by Sheen Ward. And Bishop Sheen eventually read the book and liked it so much that eventually he hired my father to be a writer for his Bishop magazine, The Propagation of the Faith in New York City. And hence, my older sister, Claire, was baptized by Bishop Sheen in 1958, and I was baptized by Bishop Sheen on October 2nd, 1960, at St. Augustine's Church in Larchmont, New York.
2: Incredible. I hope you got a picture of that.
11: We don't actually have a picture.
2: Written on your soul, though.
11: Yes, definitely.
2: Beautiful.
12: So given that remarkable event,
3: for you, how has Fulton Sheen shaped your own priesthood, but also your own life as a bishop?
11: That every saint's life is a commentary on different scripture passages. And I think for Archbishop Fulton J. Sheen, on the afternoon of his beatification, we need to go to Matthew 28. Go and make disciples of all nations, baptizing them in the name of the Father and of the Son and of the Holy Spirit. And I really think this beatification is a time where we renew our Catholic emphasis as the universal sacrament of salvation, as the Church of Jesus Christ that subsists in the Catholic Church. It's a time for us to renew our spirit of contemplative missiology, which means Catholic worldwide mission at every continent. And for each one of us, when we pray, sacrifice, and carry the cross of Christ on behalf of Catholic worldwide mission in every continent, we end up evangelizing our spouses, our children, our extended families, for the Apostle of the Laity, too, all the secular forums, networks, and workplaces so much more effectively, because the heart of the baptized evangelizing Catholic has to be as large as the world.
5: We've been talking a lot about how, as a priest and bishop, Archbishop Sheen was a man of study. He was a man of preaching and teaching. But first and foremost, he was a man of prayer. Right? I think he wanted people to know that about him, even if that maybe wasn't the most obvious aspect of his life. But he talked about his prayer life a lot, especially his devotion to the Blessed Sacrament and his devotion to Our Lady. What have those two things and the example of Archbishop Sheen's prayer life meant to you as a priest and bishop? And what would you hope other priests and bishops learn from Archbishop Sheen's life of prayer?
11: We've experienced a national Eucharistic revival and diocesan Eucharistic revivals, and Bishop Sheen, Archbishop Sheen, would say, I really believe there's no Eucharistic revival without biblical revival, because just as the liturgy of the word, the liturgy of the Eucharist are interdependent in the cosmic power of the Catholic Mass, the deeper we go into Scripture, the more the lights go on in our experience of the sacraments in the Catholic Mass. So I think that's key. The other thing is three books on the priesthood. The priest is not his own. Those mysterious priests, a treasure in clay, the centrality of the cross of Jesus Christ. That's true for all of us living the Paschal mystery, whether we are lay, religious, or priests or bishops. And so the cross of Jesus Christ determines our destinies. Our embrace of the power of the cross, as fallen and as weak as we all are, to grow in our love for the cross and to realize that all Catholic worldwide mission flows the horizontal and the vertical cross beams of the cross of our Lord Jesus Christ.
2: Bishop, you recently issued a pastoral letter for your diocese. Tell us about it. When it was on Sheen, tell us about what you wrote.
11: Well, it was a wonderful opportunity just to reflect on just my family's personal story with Archbishop Sheen, and then to try to draw some conclusions. What does this beatification mean? What does it mean for the 21st century? How will it be a renewal of this contemplative Catholic missiology, global worldwide mission, and our need for deeply holy Catholic priests for the global mission of the Church? I'll give you an example. I'm in the hallways today, and an eighth grade started a conversation with an eighth grader from the Diocese of Peoria, and he explains in detail Archbishop Sheen's philosophy of the holy hour. This is from an eighth grader. We're reaching beyond Gen Z and the rebirth of the Catholic faith in Gen Z. It's going to be fascinating to see the pull and the arc of Archbishop Sheen's influence.
2: I think that's Gen Alpha.
11: Yes.
2: Already. I mean, the Gen Zers are in their 20s now, so
11: yes,
2: it's spreading all the way to Gen Alpha and beyond.
3: Yes, so I want to go back to the phrase that you've been using, and that is contemplative missiology, and the role that Sheen can play in helping all of us to implement that. But not just implement it, because I know that we're not just looking for programs, we're looking for actually living it.
11: We have powerful examples. June 1st, 2026, Pope Leo XIV addresses the Pontifical Mission Societies, and he says he himself was impacted and influenced by the witness of Archbishop Fulton Sheen.
12: Pope Leo XIV, Archbishop Ronald Hicks, his missionary work in El Salvador. I'm very proud of Archbishop Chris Cardone from the Diocesan Center, who is the Archbishop of the Solomon Islands. They're living the spirit of Bishop Sheen in powerful and compelling ways. Pope Leo XIV, he is a global Catholic missionary. He is a son of St. Augustine and Augustine's Confession.
5: With today's beatification, now it'll be three of the four American men, native-born American men, who are now beatified. Three of the four are diocesan priests. So what do you think Bishop Sheen's beatification today means for presbyterates around the country?
12: I think it's a rekindling of the call to holiness and mission in the Catholic priesthood, that in a special way, parish priests, diocesan priests, are called to heroic holiness and the unity of their priestly life, the unity of their spiritual life. They were called to sacrifice deeply, to pray deeply, to truly contemplate the unity of our evangelizing pastoral charity. I'm so inspired by our priests and how they pass the Good Samaritan nets to everyone they serve. And that has an impact on their liturgical ars celebrandi. It's a nice way to say their reverence in celebrating the Mass, which is evangelizing itself, and their reverence in celebrating all the sacraments.
2: Bishop, do we have the numbers on how many babies baptized by Bishop Archbishop Fulton Sheen ended up as priests?
12: We'll have to research them.
2: I know we've got you.
12: Good question.
2: I wonder, at special graces, and do you ask for his intercession?
12: Constantly. There's a real connection, you know, when you know that, can you imagine his voice saying the words of the baptismal formula? It's kind of awesome to behold. And in my particular case, you know, he launched me as a, in a certain sense, as a future successor of the apostle through the sacrament of baptism, as unworthy as I am.
2: Beautiful. Thank you so much, Bishop Arez.
12: Thank you.
2: Thank
12: so
2: you. Pleasure to have you
5: Thank
2: here.
5: You. Thank you.
2: Archbishop Sheen studied and taught at the Catholic University of America for more than 20 years. Let's take a look at his legacy there.
13: No longer can men say, God does not know what it is to suffer.
14: Before Archbishop Fulton Sheen commanded the attention of a national television audience in the 1950s, college students would pack this classroom to learn from him. In this photo, he can be seen with some students at the Catholic University of America in Washington, D.C., where he came to teach in the late 1920s.
15: He was here teaching principally philosophy, but also theology, all the way up to 1950.
14: We spoke with Father Aquinas Gilbo, the university chaplain and vice president of ministry and mission, in the chapel in Caldwell Hall, where if these sanctuary walls could talk, they'd recall the faithfulness of a young Father Fulton Sheen. His preaching and homilies and personal prayer.
15: He would come and pray, spend long hours prayer in this chapel, you know, and said Mass in this chapel.
14: Not far from that chapel, that classroom where he taught courses such as philosophy of religion or God and society, and the Mullen Library, where he would have continued his own studies of the faith. After his priestly ordination in Illinois, he came here briefly as a student before finishing studies in Europe. But his return to teach for 20-plus years was formative.
13: Loving one another in a spirit of charity. Loving God who made us.
14: Before seeing him on TV, many Americans knew Sheen's voice from the Catholic Hour, a national radio broadcast which he began recording during his teaching years. His popular preaching heard over the radio waves was in demand and transcribed into booklets.
16: People were very interested. If you missed the radio broadcast, you'd want to read it later.
14: At the Catholic University, some of those booklets are kept in the archives, along with a collection of original handwritten notes from Archbishop Sheen. Archivist Shane McDonald says he can see the care taken to communicate the faith.
16: Mostly just like how detailed he is in his notes, like the clarity of the writing.
14: Also in the archives, the copy of a two-volume set, the original, delivered to the Vatican 15 years ago. The purpose, to show why someone should be declared a saint by the Church.
17: The canonization cause of Archbishop Sheen was boxed up and sent to the Vatican years ago in this official documentation known as the Presidio, which contains writings that are a witness to the life, virtues, and reputation of Sheen.
18: Mark Irons, EWTN News.
2: Father Aquinas, you are the chaplain at the Catholic University of America. You're walking in Fulton Sheen's footsteps.
4: St. Mass in his chapel, yeah, just walking around the halls and the buildings that he did once upon a time. You know, when I was 13, 14, the very first time I went to talk to a priest about the priesthood and maybe going to the seminary, he handed me a copy of Treasure and Clay to read. And that was the first time I had heard of Fulton Sheen. And I devoured the book, and little did my 13, 14-year-old self know then that, you know, this guy I'm reading about, I'll be not only a priest, but then the chaplain at the university where he taught for so many years, and then helping out with his beatification, you know, bringing it to the masses. So that was a great blessing and grace for me to be participating in his beatification. Sheen has been part of my vocation story, so to speak, since the very beginning. And so being at Catholic University, where he spent over 25 years of his life as a student and later as a professor, it's a great blessing for us. There are reminders of him all over campus. You know, we still use the classroom in McMahon Hall, where he taught for many years, the chapel, St. Paul Chapel, and Caldwell Hall that he mentions in Treasure and Clay, where he spent many hours in prayer, offered masses, preached there. We still use, you know, I just said mass there earlier this week for the students. So the legacy of Sheen is everywhere on campus. And those of us at Catholic University, you know, we couldn't be more thrilled with today's grace.
19: And we talk about his legacy on American culture, but we can also underestimate his impact on American intellectual tradition. His courses at CUA on philosophy were standing room only. Students came from everywhere to take his classes. But what made them so remarkable was when Sheen arrived there, he took the advice of another great scholar, Désiré Cardinal Mercier, who told him that when you finish each course, tear up your notes for the class and start over again. So every time Sheen taught a course, even if he taught it 20, 30 times, he would start from scratch. And the reason he did that was so it was not just fresh, but he was also always learning and always studying so that new, fresh insights would make their way into the course and it became even richer and deeper. That's one of the reasons why he was so beloved at Catholic U.
4: Going to his courses, even if you signed up for every one, it was a different course, you know, each time. And many of those he then turned into his books. So we talk about how he has over 60 books. Well, most of those were simply the courses that he taught at Catholic University. And so, you know, in that shot there were, we saw part of the archives, and, you know, you go through there, we have nothing really from his teaching. And why? Well, because of that. He tore up his notes at the end of each semester and started over. But the legacy are his books and the students, really, that he sent out into the world, that he imprinted, you know, his way of seeing the world, his confidence in reason and faith to come to truth, that truth to be translated into love, and that love that can set the world on fire in mission. I mean, that's who he was in the classroom. It's who he was on television. It's who he was at the dinner table, as you were saying earlier. And so that's the real legacy of Sheen that we at Catholic University are so blessed to share in.
2: Yeah. He had a special love for young people. And when he, as you say, his courses often would turn into his books. And I think I'm so grateful that he's left behind us over 60 books. So all of the, you know, next generation of media influencers are able to take him as a teacher, even though they can't sit in his class at Catholic University of America, although they can still go. There, you know, there's wonderful freshman courses, class, you know, groups coming in every year. But there's a wonderful legacy he's left behind. Even if you can't take the courses anymore, you can read his books. Thank God for that.
4: No, and just so that we can introduce a new generation to Sheen on campus. We're observing a whole year of Sheen, It begins with this, our participation here at the Beatification. But in all of our first-year courses, They'll be introduced to the writings of Sheen and his life. They'll read various excerpts, some those selected by the professors. We hope to have an international conference in the spring that examines the legacy of his intellectual and pastoral life.
2: We have
4: artists who want to put up paintings and statues, and we'll be doing a little of that too. But again, it's just, we are thrilled that, again, another alumnus and one of our own professors is being elevated to the dignity of the altars, but we know we have a new heavenly intercessor for us.
19: Imagine, just in the conversations we've had today with various guests, Bishop Barr is one of them, so he was directly touched by Sheen, I was, Patrick Kelly was, but how many generations now are we talking about? We're talking about the baby boomers who knew him. Now we just got into the Gen Alpha is clearly into Fulton Sheen. So it is that timelessness of his teachings, that relevance of his teaching, but all of it is still undergirded by his holiness, and that keeps living on.
4: I think it's important that when we look at especially the 50s, 60s, and 70s, the very public preaching of Bishop Sheen, that was preceded by a kind of hidden life, right? It's the 20s, 30s, 40s, and early 50s where he's teaching at Catholic University.
19: And doing radio.
4: And doing radio. And so it's in that kind of hidden way, day in and day out, kind of the grind of study, the grind of teaching, that really formed the public preacher. And he took that wealth of wisdom, that wealth of learning, and popularized. He translated it into the living experience of his audiences. And that's what made him so attractive. I think it's what made him so effective. Sometimes in the academy, they can downplay Archbishop Sheen as a kind of, well, he was a popularizer, right? He really wasn't much of a public intellectual. I think it's absolutely false.
19: Yeah.
4: Archbishop Sheen could not do what he did publicly on television, especially if he had not spent the previous 40 years of his life in the academy.
19: It would have burned out eventually.
4: And very quickly.
19: And then consider, too, that here his tenure at CUA ends in 1950. Becomes an auxiliary bishop. He's put in charge of the Pontifical Mission Society. So I think you're making a really important point, Father, and that is you can look back on his years at CUA as this kind of beautiful theological and spiritual preparation for him to take on this role and then to assume this role as an international figure, bringing Christ to the world.
2: Right. For people who are meeting Fulton Sheen for the first time and they want to maybe pick up that first book, I mean, Treasures in Clay has been mentioned multiple times as autobiography, but what would be another book that you think this is, especially for younger people, this is the book? I mean, Three to Get Married, I already threw that out there. For anybody wanting to get married or about to get married or newlywed, what's another book that you recommend that you think this is a classic, Sheen classic, that every young person should read?
4: So his earlier books are much more academic. You know, they really come from a pure academic part of his life. So anybody who's interested in philosophy, in theology, go to those earlier works. If people are looking for more pastoral applications to the church's wisdom and how to apply it to daily life, especially for the busy lay person in the world, I think his latter books, are going to be for you. So I think it's a helpful distinction just to see the early Sheen more academic, the later Sheen more pastoral, and kind of pick and choose from those two moments of his writing life and find the books that are going to help you.
2: What's your favorite, Matthew?
19: I think his Reflections on the Life of Christ, very powerful. And in that, you can see his own personal spiritual development, his own spiritual suffering. But then everything is always geared toward presenting Christ, helping us to have an encounter with a person, and that person is Christ.
2: So I'm a Catholic convert. I came into the church as a sophomore in college, and Mary, because I was raised evangelical, so I still was baptized, met Jesus as an evangelical, but Mary was a curiosity to me because I didn't grow up with any sort of reverence for Mary or understanding of Mary as my mother. And it was The World's First Love by Archbishop Fulton Sheen that really helped me understand the value and the role of Mary as a mother. And he writes so beautifully about her, and I think that's one of the more, I mean, he's so brilliant, I would say that's kind of borderline philosophical accessible, but it's so beautifully written. And The World's First Love really tells us about the love story that God has with humanity and the gift of Mary as our mother, not to replace Jesus, of course, but to bring us closer to Jesus.
4: And he's writing that in context, right? I mean, it's not just a thought that comes, you know, out of the sky. He's writing probably for two audiences, an American Catholic audience, just to bolster their own devotion to Our Lady, but it's an American Catholic audience in a predominantly Protestant country, right? And so he's writing, it's apologetic, right, in its approach too. How do we as Catholics, surrounded by our Protestant neighbors and maybe even family members, present Our Lady as a mother? You know, where it's just, from this point of view, almost impossible to reject her, right? And so he's just, again, we were talking earlier, he's opening doors, right, to the accessibility and the beauty of
19: and answering questions that people have. You read that book right when you needed to.
2: Right. Why does Mary matter so much?
19: Right.
2: And he tells you beautifully.
19: So he was answering the questions in a similar way. That's how his television show was. He knew his audience. He knew that his audience was going to be mostly non-Catholic. So he tailored it in a way to answer those questions that non-Catholics would have while still forming Catholics. And so being able to respond then to your important point about the fact that this was still an essentially Protestant country. It was an apologetics, but it was rooted in solid, brilliant communications that leads ultimately not just to apologetics, but to evangelization.
2: Well, and what he did so beautifully, because he was a student, right? I mean, his whole life he was a student, and that's one of the great takeaways for the media world today is in Catholic media is to learn. Don't just speak, but everything you speak should be based in prayer and formation. But he helped a new mind who doesn't understand Mary yet understand the scriptural backing for Mary in salvation history. And Mary is the new Eve, and he really showed scripture to me. I mean, I've been reading the Bible as an evangelical young girl my whole life. But he helped me see the story of Mary come to life in context of Jesus' salvific plan for the world, and I'm forever grateful for that.
4: That's that piggybacks off the point that Bishop Barish just made, right? I mean, the connection between scripture and sacraments. That is something that does still strike me, reading Cheek, about he really launches almost every apologetic, every description of Catholic life and belief in the scriptures.
19: Right. Again, we're seeing the fruits of decades of study, but not just study, but that personal reflection, and which always brings us back to contemplation in front of the tabernacle, his daily holy hour. Again, that classic thing that he would never write a book, a homily, a pamphlet. He wouldn't write anything unless it was in the presence of the Blessed Sacrament and part of that relationship.
2: A great example for all of us. Fulton Sheen, almost blessed. Pray for
19: us. Almost. We're almost there.
2: We're almost there. We want to take you back to the stage now.
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21: Of course, in many profound ways, was then a dynamic teacher and educator. A parish priest, though, is how he began. I'm sure you know the story. After he graduated with his double doctorate, the very intelligent, very talented Fulton Sheen was called back to the Diocese of Peoria and was parked at a little parish on the wrong side of the tracks. That was his description. And on the wrong side of the tracks, he was the most educated parish priest. And he loved it. In Treasure and Clay, he writes about how at first he didn't love it, but he grew to love it. And people began coming to daily mass. People began returning to confession. People inspired by dynamic preaching that we would one day hear through the media and around the world. And that is how Sheen would describe himself in his final years. I'm a priest, and the priest is not his own. I'm a priest, and I'm here to serve God's people. I'm a priest, and I'm laying down my life for the church. To talk on that love of priesthood and the Eucharist, and how the two were so intimately intertwined, along with his deep love and devotion to Our Lady, we could think of no one better to bring it home, so to speak, and to help us really begin to prepare our hearts in an intentional way than a man, and I'm not gilding the lily here when I say this, a man that has inspired me on many occasions, both personally and professionally, the singular churchman in America, and certainly not just because he was once my boss, I can say very affectionately, a priest's priest, Please welcome to the stage the Archbishop Emeritus of New York, His Eminence Timothy Cardinal Dolan.
0: My, oh my, look at this. At St. Patrick's Cathedral, we call this a two-collection crowd, all right? Let's start. The mystery of faith. The mystery of faith. We proclaim your death, O Lord, and profess your resurrection until you come again. The mystery of faith. When we eat this bread and drink this cup, we proclaim your death, O Lord, until you come again. The mystery of faith. Save us, Savior of the world, for by your cross and resurrection, you have set us free. You recognize those three acclamations, do you not? Those are the chants we proclaim at every Mass after the consecration, remember? Is it ever good to be home, everybody? Congratulations, my home Archdiocese of St. Louis, for hosting this heavenly event. Congratulations, Diocese of Peoria. For giving us our new Beatus. Thank you, America the Beautiful, for embracing this great priest and bishop. Thank you, Church Universal, for making official what we've all known for a long time. And thank you, dear Jesus. Thank you, dear Jesus, for calling Fulton John Sheen to serve you and your church. And thank you, dear Jesus, for being the center of his life in the most holy Eucharist. You hear that? The center of his life in the most holy Eucharist. See, it's our new blessed's passionate devotion to Jesus, really and truly present in the most blessed sacrament, that is my homework for a couple moments of antipasto before the main course of the Holy Sacrifice of the Mass in about an hour. And that's why, see, that's why I began with those three acclamations that we proclaim after the consecration at every single Mass. Now, Blessed Fulton John Sheen confessed that one of the reasons he was so jealous of the Irish is because while we here in America have those three acclamations at Mass, Ireland has a fourth. And you know what that fourth acclamation is? Five words. My Lord and my God. Did you hear those five words? My Lord and my God. Those were the five words that Blessed Fulton used every time he would kneel before the altar or the tabernacle. Those were the five words he whispered as he elevated the sacred host and the most precious blood at every single Mass. Those were the five words he repeated upon receiving our Lord in Holy Communion. See? He didn't make those five words up, right? Those, of course, were the five words that the doubting Thomas shouted out when he fell to his knees before his Lord and his God, Jesus, who appeared to his apostles that Sunday after Easter. Remember? My Lord and my God. Blessed Fulton John Sheen often would remark that those five words are at the heart of our Catholic faith, and that we very much need to profess them frequently. Why? To exercise our faith muscle. To exercise our faith muscle. See, he would observe that our faith muscle can get soft and flabby. Boy, it sure had for doubting Thomas, right? He questioned the Lord's resurrection, claiming that he, so sophisticated and smart, would only believe when he had cold proof, evidence, hard facts. No trusting belief for doubting Thomas. And Fulton John Sheen would preach that this craving for cold, clean, clinical proof was still a major temptation for a skeptical world and for each of us. He would write that we face that same temptation every time we approach the Most Holy Eucharist. The real presence of our risen Lord in that mere bread and wine, folks, cannot be verified under a microscope or in a lab. It can only be grasped by a trusting, humble, childlike faith, leading us to exclaim, what? My Lord and my God. So, fair enough. It's good this afternoon that we would be extolling the abundant, luminous accomplishments of Blessed Fulton J. Sheen. That's good. Oh, his preaching, his teaching, his writing, his radio, his TV, his books, his converts, his promotion of the missions. Hallelujah! Hallelujah! Let's talk about all of those and praise God for them. But, and here's my point, everybody, let us most celebrate the source, the spring from which all of that flowed. And that is simply his profound faith in the real presence of the Lord at Mass, in Holy Communion, in the tabernacle, in the monstrance. All

0: one of us. Through the incarnation, the Word was made flesh and dwelt among us. Yet, Fulton Sheen would go on, the incarnation still happens in many ways. And the incarnation is dramatically continuous in the most holy Eucharist, as God the Son, the second person of the most blessed Trinity, the eternal Word, still takes flesh and blood, still takes a human nature in the Holy Eucharist. Thus would he offer Mass every day. Thus would he never, ever miss a daily holy hour of prayer before the incarnate Lord present in the most blessed sacrament. Thus would he not prepare his talks or his writings or his sermons anywhere outside the view of the tabernacle. Now, I've been asked to make an invitation at this Mass. You ready to get an invitation? And I hope you RSVP. My invitation is to make this beatification an opportunity to exercise our faith muscle. You know, at Holy Infant Grade School in Baldwin, Missouri, I was taught by the Sisters of Mercy from Drogheda, Ireland, whom I gratefully recall on this feast day of Our Lady of Mercy. I was taught to whisper five words, "My Lord and my God," every time I passed the tabernacle, every time I looked upon him in the monstrance, every time I beheld the host and chalice elevated after the consecration at Mass, every time I received him in Holy Communion. My Lord and my God. What do you say, folks, that we would accept the invitation to make that practice our own? As we would make that act of faith and exercise that faith muscle, my Lord and my God. All right, enough. Fulton Sheen would often tell us priests, "Fellas, the key to a good sermon is to catch a catchy beginning, a memorable ending, and keep the two as close as possible, all right?" So I'm going to conclude with Fulton Sheen's conviction that he so often repeated. And I ask you to listen to it carefully because I think it says it all. Here we go. The mark of a genuine Catholic is to sense the divine in a baby held in the arms of his blessed mother at Bethlehem, in the broken body of a suffering man on the cross, in beads told in prayer through arthritic fingers, in the voice of an elderly man in Rome, and in bread and wine at every Mass. My Lord and my God. Viva! Blessed.
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2: God should love me. Absolutely none. No, I don't know whether you think you're very lovable or not. But probably in very honest moments, you admit that you too are not very lovable. But God loves you. Just as he loves me. Well, why does he love me? Why does he love you? Since there's nothing very lovable in us. He loves us because he puts some of his love into us. His love into us. And that's why we're supremely and divinely lovable. So down to the inner city. Touch children, touch people, live with them, mingle with them, do the divine.

0: thing. Put a little love into them, and everyone will become love.
1: That's one of my other favorite clips of Fulton Sheen. This invitation, that's what he was so good at, this invitation. And so in the stead of Fulton Sheen, I'm going to invite you to do something. My job as cruise director of our day, if you've just made your way into the dome, we're so happy that you're here, and we'd really love it if you begin to find your seats, especially if you were on the floor. We would very much love it if you would find your seat rather rapidly so that we can begin to clear the aisles as we are getting closer and closer to the beginning of Mass. If you do not know where your seat is, we have ushers who are able to help you. But we would very much like everyone seated and ready in the next 15 minutes or so as we're beginning to get closer to our procession. And of course, the high point of our day, which is the holy sacrifice of the Mass. Fulton Sheen was a priest. Fulton Sheen was God's microphone. He was a man who uniquely understood the electronic gospel. And his holiness and his witness was something many people were inspired by, but some people knew was unique and perhaps something to explore for the whole world to be able to pay attention to maybe even be able to emulate. This is something that we've said quite a lot in all of our planning. A beatification is not for the person in heaven. He's there. He is enjoying the eternal praise and glory, giving it to the Lord. The beatification is confirmation for us here that we've arrived at this moment and can look to him as an example. And in the very early days of his time as the bishop of the Diocese of Peoria, Bishop Daniel Jenke would hear of the local cultus, the local devotion to the Peoria hometown son of Fulton J. Sheen. He would hear stories from the joke I've heard on a handful of occasions is you throw a rock, you hit a sheen anywhere you walk in Peoria. Last night, I walked into my hotel to get an extra blanket for my kids, and a sheen niece came and said hi to me. That was on my bingo card for the days that we were here. Fulton J. Sheen, with roots in Peoria, was brought forth to the church as this one to emulate by Bishop Daniel Jenke, who could not be with us here today, but we know is watching at home in Peoria, excuse me, in Notre Dame and at the University of Notre Dame with the Holy Cross. I think his heart is certainly still in Peoria. His heart is certainly with all of us here in St. Louis, and he wanted to send us a video greeting. So let's listen to Bishop Daniel Jenke and his reflections on this moment.
2: My dear friends in the Diocese of Peoria, all of you gathered here in St. Louis for the beatification of Archbishop Sheen, and all those joining us from throughout the world. I am speaking to you today from the heart of the Holy Cross family and the University of Notre Dame, gathered together in prayer. For the Diocese of Peoria, this is certainly a very special day. Archbishop Fulton Sheen has been one of the most beloved figures in the Catholic Church since his death in 1979. I have personally been deeply inspired by Bishop Sheen. He had extraordinary gifts, but he used these gifts for only one purpose, to remind us that our loving God made us to love him and our neighbor in return. It was my privilege as Bishop of Peoria to respond to the widespread call of the faithful to open Sheen's cause for beatification. I was very happy to hold up Archbishop Sheen as a positive example of the Catholic Church at its very best. He was a man who could inspire people in his own lifetime, and he continued to inspire even the people of today. With the help of Monsignor Sozman and so many others, The Diocese of Peoria undertook the official investigation into Sheen's life and virtues. After 6 years of hard work, that investigation was entrusted to the Holy See. When Sheen was declared venerable, I had the privilege of presenting the Positio to Pope Benedict XVI in 2012. I will always remember that meeting because Pope Benedict had his own personal memories of Archbishop Sheen. As a young priest, Joseph Ratzinger had met Sheen during the Second Vatican Council. St. John Paul II also knew and deeply admired him. The story of John Paul II's greeting of Sheen at St. Patrick's Cathedral in 1979 is so well known. Pope Francis recognized Sheen's extraordinary commitment to the poor and the foreign missions, something very close to the Holy Father's heart. I am especially grateful that the Pope recognized the miracle that opened the way to this official beatification. And now Pope Leo XIV has also spoken with great affection for Archbishop Sheen, especially his missionary zeal and his gift for evangelization. I was particularly moved when the Holy Father recalled seeing Sheen on television when he was a young man. For me, however, my connection with Fulton Sheen is much closer to home. He grew up in central Illinois. As a boy, he served Mass at the altar with John Clancaster Spaulding, the first bishop of Peoria. He attended Spaulding Institute, just 2 blocks from the cathedral, where he graduated as valedictorian. It was in Peoria that he discovered his vocation to the priesthood. And on the day of his ordination, he lay prostrate on the same cathedral marble floor. It was also in Peoria that Sheen made his commitment to the Eucharistic Holy Hour that became such an important part of his priestly life. God's providence eventually took him far beyond Peoria, to New York City, to Rome, to radio studios, and the new phenomenon of television. But he always remembered his roots, where his faith and personal holiness were first nurtured. Sheen came from a large family, and many members of that family are here with us today. I have been blessed to know many, including those who live in Peoria and those who have been regular guests and friends of the diocesan family. I am especially grateful for the late Joan Sheen Cunningham, Sheen's niece, whose tireless devotion to her uncle and to his cause never wavered. Joan died in Peoria in 2022 at the age of 95. She cannot be physically present with us today, but I am certain she is here in the spirit, and I would like to think she is smiling. Today we give thanks to God for Archbishop Sheen. We give thanks for his priesthood, his love for the Eucharist, his devotion to the foreign missions, his courage, his joy, and especially his passion for bringing people to Jesus Christ. I give thanks for this outstanding priest and bishop who has inspired so many by his faith. May his beatification bring more souls to Christ, and God willing, may he also be canonized soon. God raised Fulton Sheen as his servant. May this good work begun by our Lord inspire future generations to greater holiness. May God bless you, and God love you.
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1: Because a boy from the Midwest fell in love with Jesus. That's what it's about. Falling in love with Jesus and then telling everybody else about him. Big Catholic events like this were part and parcel of Fulton Sheen's bread and butter. He spoke at Eucharistic congresses. He'd preach in front of the Washington, D.C., huge crowds. He'd visit university campuses. He was a man of the stage. And he was a man of the dinner table. People in this room who would share meals with Fulton Sheen. I met a couple earlier who were married by Fulton Sheen. I want to do something as we're coming into the room and you're finding your seat, which is my not so subtle way of saying, please find your seat. Rather quickly, as we're beginning to conclude our day and enter into the holy sacrifice of the Mass. You know, Fulton Sheen has been a remarkable example for decades, and people have taken his name, named their children after him, our name for him. If you are a Fulton or have named someone Fulton, can you give a wave or hold that little baby up so we can see the great testament of little Fultons in the church. What a gift. What a gift. I have a feeling a lot of baby boys born in 2026, 2027 might gain the name Fulton. A couple of years ago, I had this remarkable privilege of being at the National Eucharistic Congress in Indianapolis, Indiana. And through a strange series of events, my family ended up at the hotel with the cardinals and the bishops, which is only slightly stressful when you have a 6 and a 3-year-old and sticky hands and many men walking around in important attire. And we got into an elevator one evening to bring my girls back up to the hotel room before my husband and I were sneaking out for dinner. And we get onto the elevator. It's just about to close the doors, just the three of us. And onto the elevator walks the nuncio at the time, Cardinal Christophe Pierre. And my daughters look up at him in his full regalia, somewhat confused. And my youngest, who was strapped into her stroller, looked up at the good cardinal, and she said, "Let me tell you about Jesus." And the good cardinal, in his signature French accent, looked down at little Claire, and he went, "Ah, you know Jesus." She looked up at him as if he'd grown a second head, as if this was the silliest question a cardinal could ever ask a 3-year-old in a stroller. And she said, "Yeah, I gave my heart to him earlier." It should be noted, at the time, Claire had a Sacred Heart of Jesus and an Immaculate Heart of Mary tattooed to her cheek, courtesy of Dominican sisters in the expo hall. She was so confident in that moment, "I gave my heart to him earlier." And the good cardinal winked in her direction, gave me a thumbs up. It's like a Catholic fast pass to heaven. I hope that my kid put a cardinal in his place about Jesus. I go back to that moment rather frequently, and as you are making your way to your seat and clearing the floor as we are beginning to get closer and closer to our procession, I go back to this moment in the elevator rather frequently in my own personal prayer. I gave my heart to him earlier. And I would be willing to bet many of us in this room who took the time to come to a beatification, who wanted to be here to celebrate the great Fulton Sheen, we could say, "Oh, I gave my heart to Jesus. That's why I bought the ticket. That's why I watched Fulton Sheen TV. That's why I named my kid Fulton. I do my holy hour. I only fall asleep at the halfway point, and so did St. Therese, so I think we're fine. I pray my rosary. I make sure I read my scriptures. I listen to the really good Catholic podcasts. I follow the right Catholic influencers." But have you really given your heart to Jesus? And Fulton Sheen was a man who didn't just care about a platform. He didn't just care about the amplification of his voice. He didn't just just care about looking straight into a camera and saying the Lord loves you. And the hard truths about moments in our world's history that many people were not speaking up about. Fulton Sheen was not a man who said, I gave my heart to him earlier in some sort of a cavalier way. Fulton Sheen was a man who gave his heart to Jesus and let Jesus keep it. And that is the mark of sanctity. That is the mark of holiness. In his autobiography, Treasure in Clay, Fulton Sheen admitted he was a bit of a workaholic. And I think a lot of us have come to this event and you've been working the networking, you've been chit-chatting with friends, you've been working your way through the expo, you've been meeting people that you have shared so many stories and moments with over the years. This has been a celebration of church, historic moments in the church in the United States of America that we Catholics, when summoned together, can fill a football stadium for a man who wore a cape and wrote on a chalkboard. Fulton Sheen wrote in that autobiography, I sometimes feel that when I come to the good Lord in heaven, I will take a few days rest and then ask him to allow me to come back again to this earth to do some more work. Fulton Sheen is in heaven. There is no doubt of that. We have miraculous proof of that. We have relics to venerate that remind us how close we can be to him and continue to beg his intercession. And as we find our seats and a hush begins to fall over our crowd, as we begin to prepare our hearts, as we begin to welcome this moment of intense prayer unified together, I want to pose to you the idea that heaven right now is not so far away. That heaven right now is something that we can kind of break through the clouds and be closer than we've ever been before. Fulton staring down at all of us and maybe wondering, why are you doing all this? Well, because we love you. And because you told us about God's love for each one of us. I like to imagine heaven for us is an experience of obviously glorifying and praising God, of looking upon God as he is and thanking God that we can be in his presence. But I do every now and then like to imagine that if we make it to heaven, from time to time, an angel comes and gets us, pulls us out of the choir that's celebrating God's eternal goodness and glory and love, that a little angel comes and grabs us and says, come with me. And that this little angel brings us to the pearly gates and sets us up there for a moment. And when someone comes in, that angel leans forward and says, they're here because of you. They're here because of your witness. They're here because of your encouragement. They're here because of how you showed them the love of Jesus. That angel whispers on our ear, they're here because of you. And I imagine the venerable, soon to be blessed, Fulton J. Sheen gets pulled out of the choirs of glorifying God rather frequently, and that an angel grabs him more often than not, and he has a permanent seat set up to the pearly gates. And he's looking constantly as that angel says, they're here because of you. They're here because of you. They're here because of you. Because Fulton Sheen was masterful in the way he gave witness. Fulton Sheen was tireless in the way that he proclaimed the truth of Jesus Christ. Not for himself, not for his own fame or fortune, but driven by a love of propagating the faith and of encouraging all of us to remember what it is all about. I'm going to put on my old freshman theology teacher hat for a second and ask everybody who is standing in the aisle to please make their way to their seat now, doing so for security purposes so that we can begin to prep the procession. If you are looking for your seat in the lower bowl or the upper bowl, there are ushers to direct you in the pink shirts. But if you are in the aisles, we need you to begin making your way to your seat so that we can begin these final moments of preparation for the holy sacrifice of the Mass. Fulton Sheen would walk onto a stage looking like a Catholic priest, looking like a Catholic bishop, looking like someone who had given his entire life to Jesus. And he would stand on that sound stage and preach to a live studio audience, write on a chalkboard erased by an angel. And he had a signature line. You know it, I know it. I've watched countless hours of Sheen tapes over the past few months. I like to say I've been completely immersed in the Fulton Sheen extended universe. But Fulton Sheen ended every single episode. And I think it'd be pretty profound if we said that all together. You know it. I'm going to test your Fulton Sheen knowledge. As Fulton Sheen would get softer, his voice just a little quieter, because that was the real way to command the crowd, not with a shout, but with a whisper, because then people would think, ooh, there's something happening up there. Fulton Sheen would stare straight to camera. And as he'd look at the camera, knowing he just held the audience's attention, knowing that somebody somewhere had likely had a stirring moment of conversion because Jesus had been made real to them in a new way, Fulton Sheen would look into the camera and say, bye now, and God love you. And so as we take our seats, as we prepare our hearts, as we get ready to watch the world premiere of a brand new documentary about Fulton J. Sheen, I want to say the same thing. Thank you for your attention and for your focus. Thank you for your prayerfulness and for your joy. Thank you for coming together to celebrate an American hero, a man raised to the altars today, a historic moment for all of us. Bye now, and God love you.
0: That camera has one eye out, only one little red light there. It's all right, don't... There are generally two little red lights on top of the camera. That one little red eye is out. Must have been out last night.
4: Fulton Sheen was this remarkable Catholic priest, first and foremost. He would want people to know that he was a priest of Jesus Christ.
5: He was a man of Christ. He was a man of God.
6: He wasn't hiding. He wasn't pretending like the teachings of Christ aren't difficult. They're difficult, but they're necessary.
7: Anybody that can crank out 66 books during their life is an inspiration. Reach 30 million plus people on television and radio, but also make time for the Holy Hour every single day.
0: And the world is worth living in. And the world is worth saving.
8: He offers inspiration. He understood that our faith isn't something we're meant to keep to ourselves.
6: Fulton Sheen still has something to say to us.
9: I think he really tried to reach out to people to love the Lord. And that the Lord loved everyone.
6: Fulton Sheen is just a local boy. He grew up in El Paso, Illinois, and in Peoria, Illinois. And both of those places are what are generally called flyover country.
10: And somewhere along the way, he had a vocation to become a priest. He came to the Catholic University of America to complete his studies for the priesthood.
5: He then taught at Catholic University for 20 years. He was someone that was deeply informed by the church's intellectual tradition, and that's what gave so much depth and power to his public presentations.
6: He was an artist, he was a creative. He brought with him all of the best tools and the toolkit of a creative man in the way that he presented himself, in the way that he shared all of his stories to be winsome for the world. It was a craft, a studied craft, and one that obviously was very effective.
0: Love will not kill faith, but love will diminish it. Love in the face of sorrow does not seek isolation, wants to take on that pain as its own.
8: Sheen understood the power of communication as a way to evangelize. He recognized that radio and television gave him an opportunity to reach people, and he did that better than anyone else in his generation.
5: It's very interesting when we look at Sheen's TV work and radio work, because he appealed to Catholics, obviously, but he appealed to non-Catholics, to Protestants, to Jews, indeed, and even to non-believers.
9: There were all of these answers that people were looking for, and he started to provide them. It was the first step in seeing that public broadcasting, that type of programming, information, documentary, those type of things, that people were actually eager for it. And that's why Sheen was put on the air at 8 o'clock at night.
0: This telecast is not going to be what you think it is.
9: You had Frank Sinatra, Milton Berle, I Love Lucy, and you bring in Bishop Sheen, and he's talking about your faith and your family morals. That was unheard of. They thought it would just totally tank. And instead, it spread from coast to coast like wildfire.
11: When he won his Emmy, he attributed his Emmy to his writers, Matthew, Mark, Luke, and John, the authors of the Gospels.
0: It's always better to have an audience say, I wish he'd talked longer, than to have them say, he had three good chances to quit.
8: Very few of us are called to do what Sheen did, and very few of us have the reach that Sheen had.
12: A figure that had a very powerful influence on me as a boy was watching Fulton J. Sheen. Bishop Sheen's secretary said, I understand you took his name. Would you like to meet him? I would, I said. I was kind of nervous, so I took Emilio with me. I got him a little box of Juicy Fruits, and he dropped the box, and they rolled out all over the floor. And he started screaming. I said, oh, no, it's all right. And the bishop and I are down on our hands and knees. It's all right. We're picking up the Juicy Fruits. He goes, that's okay. He said, no. That's my first image of Fulton Sheen. I said, I think I made a good choice taking this guy's name, you know?
13: Sheen used technology to change the world, and the way he changed the world was it expanded his reach. He could talk to people all over the world from one spot. I thought that was a sad day when they took him off the air.
14: It's really hard not to kind of get emotional about Sheen's witness when you think about what inspired him to be that way. Sheen got to see all sides of humanity, the rich and famous, the influential in New York, and very much in the same way that Mother Carini got to see it, he also got to see the poor ignored and the poor around the world. And when you read scripture and you understand the gospel according to Matthew and the call within it, you can't ignore the widow and the orphan and those who are cast aside. And he took that call and revolutionized the way that we understand missions. In Vatican II, he stood in witness and told all of the powerful leaders of the church, every cardinal possible, that if we didn't define what it meant to be a missionary and to go out to the peripheries and help those who are suffering, who are we as Christians? His devotion came from an understanding of scripture and the words of Christ and was fueled by his daily communion with Christ. The World Mission Rosary, which he started to make people aware of the needs of those around the world, the different colors, the blue, the yellow, the red, teaching you the different parts of the world that needed our prayer in a very Isaiah-like inspired prayer reality.
8: There's the story of Sheen asking for just one thin dime.
0: Want to send me a dime for the poor of the world?
8: And this is something that caught fire, especially in with children. And so there were all sorts of Catholic schools and Catholic school children who then made it their mission to want to support, you know, to do what Sheen said, to make a contribution. Now, you didn't have to send the dime. You could collect them and then just send a check. But no, a lot of people actually sent the physical dimes. So there are stories about some of the people working in the missions office having to peel all these dimes that had been taped to various letters, made for a lot of work for those in the office to do that. But it was a great generous gesture to the missions.
0: You remember about 3 or 4 months ago when you were so generous to send me dimes for my work. I brought out 1 week a number of dimes that were sent to me by Western Union. Well, somebody took a picture of me on the holding the dimes. Now, what is interesting about it is that he sold this picture to friends, and he made $41 on it and sent it to me for my work.
15: The way that Fulton Sheen inspired a love of the Eucharist in my own life is primarily through his example. On the day of his ordination, he made a promise to God that he was going to make a holy hour every day for the rest of his life. And that is a promise he kept for 60 years.
16: I
5: think maybe he'll be best known if, you know, one day, please God, he's canonized as the saint of the holy hour. I think along with his intellectual preparation, that was what made him so effective, that he was a man of very disciplined prayer. And maybe that's the greatest lesson that we'll take from Fulton Sheen.
6: Fulton Sheen had an inner life that was unknown to the world. He said, I'm going to have a holy hour every day. That's what allowed him to do what he did and to change the world and impact people even today. That time in the Eucharist is still fueling the young people that are seeing him in reels on Instagram, that are going down the YouTube rabbit hole as I did to see old takes of him explaining things that are difficult for people to understand today. That prayer is fueling his digital ministry right now.
0: Believe the things that are almost impossible. And if you got faith, they will come true.
4: On paper, anybody would look at Fulton J. Sheen and say, this was an accomplished man. And Fulton J. Sheen would look at you and say, but was I holy while I did all of that? Was I a saint as I did all of that? And the fact that we're celebrating his beatification is proof positive that he is.
15: So my third born son, James Fulton Engstrom, is the miracle baby that was approved by Pope Francis for Fulton Sheen's beatification. Actually, let me start again. Okay. It's, when my daughter was in kindergarten, the way she described it to her classmates is she said, James was dead, and we asked Fulton Sheen to pray for us, and he asked Jesus for a miracle, and Jesus brought James back to life.
6: There are so many saints that we don't know, but of the ones that we do know, we need their examples today. We need to see holy people, not perfect people, broken people who are pursuing Christ in big ways.
16: Recognition of a saint is really not about the person himself. In other words, Sheen doesn't really care. If you're in heaven, it doesn't matter whether you get an extra title or an honor here on earth.
11: We look to him for inspiration on how we are called to live like him in the heroic witness of faith in our own daily life. We're all called to become saints, and that's the universal call to holiness that we share in. I like to say Fulton Sheen's already a saint. We're just trying to catch up to him.
0: How are we going to get up? Maybe God is stirring us, bringing us to the brink of danger in order that we might begin to examine ourselves.
8: The gospel is still speaking to the deepest questions people have about their lives.
16: Lots of people know about Jesus, but Sheen was someone who spoke as if he knew Jesus.
9: I just could see Jesus in him.
0: Let's begin now to use the word up.
9: His message was faith. His signature, Jesus, Mary, and Joseph.
6: We do know that he loved God with everything that he had, and he tried to share that with the world.
0: Up from all of this filth, up from this violence, up from this indifference of courts.
8: We all have people in our lives whom we can reach.
7: If you encounter Sheen, you're going to encounter Christ.
0: Up! 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
18: Over 70,000 people. Yes. They were expecting at least 50. I think this is going to be all the way full by the time the Mass begins.
19: I agree. You could tell that just all morning it was steadily filling, but now that we're on the cusp of Mass, it's nearly full to capacity now, so it's great to see.
20: Yeah, it's a fun statement that people have a proper understanding of where our priority should be.
18: We have people here from all over the world. I'm meeting people from the Cayman Islands. There's people coming in from Europe, and then I think all 50 states. I mean, you have pilgrims from all corners in the United States and beyond coming here, all ages, meeting very young babies, all the way to elderly folks. There's every age represented here, and I think it's just a testament to the incredible reach of this amazing, soon-to-be-blessed Fulton J. Sheen.
20: One aspect that can often be overlooked in the cause for canonization in the minds of a lot of people, he is being beatified not because he was a brilliant philosopher, not because he was one of the greatest communicators in the history of America, of certainly American Catholicism. He's being beatified because we have established that he led a life of heroic virtue. We have the certification of a miracle. He's being beatified because he was holy. not because of what he accomplished in his earthly life.
18: I think that's such an important distinction, because I think a lot of people here, there's a lot of young influencers here. I was just talking with some earlier, and it can feel a little overwhelming because he was so brilliant. He wrote over 60 books. You know, he was an incredible orator. He had the top-rated TV program of the day, Life is Worth Living. And I think, you know, the average person might feel a little bit overwhelmed. Like, I don't think I can hit that level of success or brilliance that he had. But like you say, his example ultimately is one of love. He lived a life of love, and he lived a life of love that through his prayer for Jesus Christ and just saying yes to whatever mission his, at the time, his bishop would give him or the Holy Mother Church would give him, he would go out into the field and do whatever he was asked to do and more for the sake of souls. And that's the example. Anybody can be inspired by that example.
20: We're all called to be that.
18: Yes.
19: And not just influencers who might be intimidated by him. It's seminarians too, right? So at the Dominican House of Studies, I taught preaching for a couple of years, and I had actually a whole lesson on, you're not Fulton Sheen.
20: And you never will be.
19: And it's okay.
18: And it's
19: not
18: okay
19: to be Fulton Sheen. And why? Well, because I got into the background as to how is it that he did what he did, right? How just a brilliant communicator and an effective evangelist. I mean, every seminary is full of young seminarians who think they're going to be the next Fulton Sheen, right? And it's, but there needs to be an understanding, as, and we've been talking about this all morning, that there was a hidden life, a long life of study, 20 years in a classroom teaching, right, and then just the hours and hours and hours and hours he spent in prayer before the Blessed Sacrament, and the hours and hours and hours he put into preparing maybe just a 10 or 15 minute talk, right? And so when we see Sheen on television, right, and as impressive as he is, it's so easy to underestimate or to forget the hours and hours in preparation.
20: And the little formula that he always talked about, that it was 3 hours of preparation for 1 minute,
19: right,
20: like being on the air. So imagine the schedule he had, and he still managed to find time to do that.
18: I think, though, the message of use your talents, whatever God has given you, and invest them for the kingdom of God. And he often spoke about having faith and not being afraid and encouraging people, especially young people, to find the gifts that they've been given so that they can, you know, everyone's been given different gifts, different talents, and everyone's called to invest them in different ways. And I think that example of he just went all in for his priesthood, all in for communicating the gospel, all in obedience through tough times and good times, you know, to Mother Church and living under her authority. He was all in for our Lord, and that is something that I hope resonates with every person here, and we can all feel encouraged and inspired by.
19: And he wasn't a man given to distraction, right? I mean, what you just made a good point. You know, he was all in, he locked in, as the kids like to say today. He locked in, he put in the work, and developed those native talents. He knew what they were, in all humility, and he put them at the service of the gospel. And that's what we're celebrating today. Not Sheen the brand, not Sheen the influencer, but Sheen the saint, who, in all humility, knew of his greatness as a son of the Father and a brother of the Lord and a successor of the apostles. And he ran with it.
20: And a
19: to heaven.
20: And a disciple of Jesus Christ.
19: Right.
18: I love also that he was a trailblazer. You know, this has been talked a little bit about today, but I think it can't be overemphasized that at the time, the medium of television was fairly new, and there was questions about how to use it or if it should be used at all. Some folks were saying, television's bad, you know, you shouldn't have one. And here he is hosting a program that reached 30 million people a week.
19: Right.
18: Life is Worth Living. He won an Emmy for it. And so I think the lesson there is, of course, rooted in his piety, you know, in his prayer, and of course, the Catholic faith and its formation, he used the technology of the day to go out and reach as many people as he could. And I think that's just a great fearless posture for Catholics, especially today. We have AI coming down the pipe. We have, of course, social media, all the new technologies and how we even communicate. And to know that you can harness them for good, and to use them for good, you have to have a life rooted in prayer and study. And I think that if we can really learn that lesson, live that lesson, the church will just continue to grow and blossom through the power of the Holy Spirit.
20: And that was in the 50s. So that was almost a decade, some years before the start of the Second Vatican Council. And its call in the use of social communications, that sometimes overlooked document, Intermorifica, on the means of social communications in the modern world. Sheen understood that we had to use all the means of social communication, but that can't be an end in itself. It always has to be communicating something else.
19: I think there's something providential that we're celebrating today's beatification in the 250th anniversary of the United States. Just watching these clips, you know, that were just aired moments ago, that were shown here in the stadium, you just come away with a sense of how inserted Sheen was as a bishop, as a priest, as a Catholic, into American society, into American life. He couldn't breathe America, right? I mean, he was, yes, you know, I'm glad he didn't have, you know, an American flag on his back. You know, he wore the ferriola of his episcopal rank, but he was an American through and through, and proud of that, right? Proud of the nation's heritage and history. Also very honest and prophetic about her shortcomings.
20: That's right.
19: But it was engaging both. That American society is something you'd be engaged and evangelized, engaged and lived in, and that's a real path to holiness and sanctification. That's something I think we need to hear anew in our own day, as we've got a lot of debates as to the health or lack of health of American society today. Where is the place of the American family or the Catholic family in America today? Is it fully engaged? Is it somewhat outside of the mainstream? Where do we go? I think Sheen stands today in his beatification, offers us a moment to look at that question again, and maybe, as you were saying, have the courage again to maybe to be a new kind of trailblazer in this new American moment, where the gospel is so needed today.
20: But also to be a prophet.
19: Right.
20: Sheen was, in so many different ways, a prophet, but not in the sense of prophesy and as a verb. Yes, he could predict what was going to happen, but he was a prophet in the traditional sense of that word, of calling a people back to be faithful to God, faithful to who they're called to be. And one of his great concerns for the United States in that second half of the 20th century was that we were losing our moral fiber, and he was a prophet, especially on the pro-life cause.
18: He's a hero of mine for that reason. I mean, he spoke against things like contraception. He spoke up for life, and this was at a time when he's also this really celebrity priest, effectively. I mean, that's how a lot of society saw him. He was unabashed and uncompromising when it came to the truths that help set people free ultimately. So grateful for his example. We're going to take a quick break, and we'll return with full coverage of the Mass of the Beatification of Archbishop Fulton J. Sheen.
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22: As we love, we live. 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
18: Welcome to EWTN's live coverage of the beatification of Archbishop Fulton J. Sheen. The procession for this historic Mass at the Dome of the Americas Center in St. Louis, Missouri is starting. I'm Lila Rose, host of The Lila Rose Show. I'm joined by Dr. Matthew Bunsen, Vice President of EWTN News, and Father Aquinas Gilbo, Chaplain and Vice President of Ministry and Mission at the Catholic University of America. Gentlemen, we're almost there. We almost made it to the Mass.
19: The procession is starting, the processional cross there, and the candles just going by us to the left. Yeah, we're just moments away now from the beginning of Mass.
18: The big moment, and the stadium is packed.
20: We are estimating at this point maybe more than 60,000, maybe 70,000, exceeding all expectations and hopes.
18: Incredible. People from all over the country and even the world are here for the beatification Mass of Fulton J. Sheen.
19: We've been waiting for this moment for a long time. You know, it was announced in 2019 that Archbishop Sheen would be beatified. And, of course, for various reasons, that was put on pause. And it was a 7-year
1: pause.
19: It was. And got the good news at the beginning of this year, last March, and as Bishop Tilke told us earlier today, that they had about 6-7 months to put all this together. But, you know, the Mass we're about to begin is certainly an answered prayer of millions of people who have looked forward to this day for a long time.
20: One of the remarkable things about the study of the lives of the saints is how they are ultimately canonized. And they're very set rules and other things. In the case of Sheen, you know, the timeline for canonization is its own thing. Every saint's a little different. Sheen, his cause, basically began, I think, in 2002 officially. Venerable in 2012, cleared for beatification thanks to the miracle in 2019. So you have these delays, but everything happens exactly when it's supposed to. And I think this beatification is taking place in our 250th year as a country, when we need it the most.
18: And for everybody listening at home, remember that for many saints, on the day of their beatification is when miracles have happened that helped led to the canonization of the saint. That could be the case for Fulton J. Sheen. So pray for that miracle. Pray for that miracle in your life. And of course, let's all ask for his intercession today. All right, next we're going to the Mass of the Beatification of Archbishop Fulton J. Sheen.

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0: In the name of the Father, and of the Son, and of the Holy Spirit.
1: Amen.
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0: Your Eminence, it is with great joy that I welcome you and the members of the clergy and the faithful from near and far who have come to share in the joy of this great day as we honor the venerable servant of God, Fulton John Sheen. I also extend a warm welcome to those around the world who are watching or listening on television, on radio, or on the internet. 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
1: Brothers and sisters, let us acknowledge our sins and so prepare ourselves to celebrate the sacred mysteries. I confess to Almighty God and to you, my brothers and sisters, that I have greatly sinned in my thoughts and in my words, in what I have done and in what I have failed to do, through my most grievous fault. Therefore I ask Blessed Mary, ever Virgin, all the angels and saints, and you, my brothers and sisters, to pray for me to the Lord our God. May Almighty God have mercy on us, forgive us our sins, and bring us to everlasting life.

Your Eminence, with profound gratitude to Almighty God and with great joy, I stand before you on behalf of the Diocese of Peoria and the countless faithful throughout the world to ask for the declaration of beatification of the venerable servant of God, Fulton John Sheen. The cause for his beatification and canonization was formally opened by my predecessor, Bishop Daniel Janke, in the Diocese of Peoria in 2002. With the help of Monsignor Richard Sosman, the diocesan investigations scrupulously gathered testimony and documentation concerning Archbishop Sheen's life and sanctity, including witnesses who gave sworn testimony concerning his virtues and his reputation for holiness. Following this extensive examination by the Church, Pope Benedict XVI recognized Sheen's heroic virtue on June 28, 2012, declaring him venerable. The Church also carefully investigated the restoration of life of James Fulton Engstrom, an infant who had been born without heartbeat or respiration for 61 minutes following his birth. This miracle was recognized by Pope Francis on July 6, 2019. Therefore, with gratitude for the work of all who have faithfully undertaken this cause and responding to the devotion and prayers of the people of God, I, Louis Tilke, Bishop of Peoria, humbly request that the servant of God, Fulton John Sheen, be numbered among the blesseds of the Church.

Archbishop Fulton John Sheen was a supporter of the missionary activity of the church and a great evangelist who used radio and television to win converts and bring souls to Christ. Peter John Sheen was born on May 8, 1895, in El Paso, Illinois, though he came to be known by his mother's maiden name, Fulton. His parents, Newton and Delia, raised Fulton in the faith and taught him virtues that stayed with him throughout his life. Moving to Peoria when he was a young boy, Fulton served Mass for Bishop Spalding and graduated from Spalding Institute as valedictorian. Sensing the call to become a priest, he was sent to St. Paul Seminary, St. Paul, Minnesota, after which he was ordained a priest in Peoria on September 20th, 1919. It was at this time that Father Sheen made a commitment to make a continuous Eucharistic holy hour each day. He continued his studies at the Catholic University of Louvain, Belgium, earning a doctorate in philosophy in 1923. As a test of his obedience, Father Sheen was called back to Peoria to serve for 1 year as a parochial vicar at St. Patrick's Church, Peoria. Afterward, his bishop released him to teach full-time at Catholic University of America in Washington, D.C. Father Sheen also began to host a weekly radio program, The Catholic Hour, which drew an audience of 4 million people. In 1950, Monsignor Sheen became the national director of the Society for the Propagation of the Faith, a position he held until the Second Vatican Council. He raised millions of dollars to support the missions. In 1951, he was appointed Auxiliary Bishop of New York, and honoring the Blessed Mother in his episcopal motto, he said, quote, "Grant that I may come to you through your mother." At this time, he also began a national Catholic television program, Life is Worth Living. This program grew in popularity, reaching 30 million people weekly, and earning Sheen an Emmy Award. At a time when Catholics were treated with suspicion, Bishop Sheen was admired by Catholics and non-Catholics alike. Bishop Sheen participated in all sessions of the Second Vatican Council, where he made many valuable contributions, especially regarding the missionary activity of the Church. After the council, Bishop Sheen was appointed Bishop of Rochester in 1966 at the age of 71, where he worked to implement the council in his diocese. He retired in 1969, shortly before his 75th birthday, and was granted the title of Archbishop. He took an apartment in New York City, where he was cared for by his niece, Joan Sheen Cunningham. He continued to travel, to preach, and to give conferences and retreats. In October 1979, he was present when Pope St. John Paul II came to St. Patrick's Cathedral in New York. Weakened by recent heart surgery, Sheen remained in the background until the Pope called for him. The Archbishop came forward and tried to genuflect to kiss the Pope's ring. The Holy Father lifted up and embraced him, saying, "You have written and spoken well of the Lord Jesus. You are a loyal son of the Church." 2 months later, Archbishop Sheen passed on December 9, 1979, being found in his chapel where he had been at prayer.

We, to fulfill the desires of our brother Louis Tilke, Bishop of Peoria, as well as many other brothers in the episcopate and many of the Christian faithful, having consulted the Dicastery for the Causes of Saints, by our apostolic authority, grant the faculty that the venerable servant of God, Fulton John Sheen, titular Archbishop of Neoportus and former Bishop of Rochester in America, a tireless preacher of the gospel through the modern means of communication, and a diligent shepherd animated by missionary zeal, may henceforth be called blessed, and may be celebrated on the 9th day of December, the day on which he was born into heaven, in the places and manner established by the law. In the name of the Father, and of the Son, and of the Holy Spirit, amen. Given at Castle Gandolfo on the 16th day of July, in memory of the Blessed Virgin Mary of Mount Carmel, in the year of our Lord 2026, the second of our pontificate, Pope Leo XIV.

Most Holy Father, praise be Jesus Christ. On behalf of this local church in Peoria and St. Louis, and on behalf of my brother bishops, I wish to express my profound gratitude for the permission to celebrate today the rite of beatification of Blessed Fulton Sheen. I am joined by dozens of bishops across the United States and around the world, as well as by the many priests, deacons, religious, seminarians, lay faithful, and the members of the Sheen family who are privileged to gather to celebrate this great day. I am especially grateful for the presence of your representative, Cardinal Luis Tagle, and the Apostolic Nuncio, Archbishop Gabriel Caccia. Many supporters, including my predecessor, Bishop Janke, have worked tirelessly to investigate the virtues and holiness of this first American-born bishop to be declared blessed. We are grateful for the heroic witness of this great evangelist who dedicated his life to the proclamation of the gospel and the support of the missions. We pray that the church in the United States and in missionary territories throughout the world will benefit from the noble example of His Holiness. With assurance of my prayers and gratitude, I remain your servant in Christ, Most Reverend Louis Tilke, Bishop of Peoria.

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Let us pray. O God, who called the Bishop Blessed Fulton Sheen to preach the gospel to the whole world, grant, we pray, that by following his example of prayer and devotion to the mother of your Son, we may also be loyal sons and daughters of your Church by bearing witness to the faith. Through our Lord Jesus Christ, your Son, who lives and reigns with you in the unity of the Holy Spirit, God forever and ever. Amen.

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1: A reading from the conclusion of

Jesus said to his disciples, "Go into the whole world and proclaim the gospel to every creature. Whoever believes and is baptized will be saved. Whoever does not believe will be condemned. These signs will accompany those who believe. In my name, they will drive out demons. They will speak new languages. They will pick up serpents with their hands. And if they drink any deadly thing, it will not harm them. They will lay hands on the sick, and they will recover." So then the Lord Jesus, after he spoke to them, was taken up into heaven and took his seat at the right hand of God. But they went forth and preached everywhere, while the Lord worked with them and confirmed the word through accompanying signs.

Dear brothers and sisters, we thank our loving God, Father, Son, and Holy Spirit, who has gathered us as a family of faith on the solemn occasion of the beatification of Archbishop Fulton J. Sheen, son of Illinois. Son of the United States of America. Indeed, son of the world. I bring to you the paternal greetings of His Holiness Pope Leo XIV, who rejoices at the beatification of his fellow countryman, his fellow Illinoisan, and brother bishop. Let us pray for the Holy Father's pastoral visit to France, which starts tomorrow. Pope Leo's apostolic letter declaring that Archbishop Fulton Sheen may henceforth be called blessed describes the Archbishop as a tireless preacher of the gospel through the modern means of communication and a diligent shepherd animated by missionary zeal. What a description, huh? Among many of his virtues and ministries, two stand out. His being an evangelizer or proclaimer of the gospel, and his being a missionary shepherd. It is not surprising that the three liturgical readings for today's Mass highlight the mission of evangelization. It is for being a zealous and creative evangelizer and advocate for mission that Fulton Sheen is called blessed or fortunate or happy. Please look happy. We are in a beatification. Beato, beata, blessed, fortunate, happy. But some of us might be wondering, what is blessed or blessed or fortunate or happy about proclaiming the gospel and going on mission? Many of the evangelizers and missionaries from the beginnings of the church up to our time have suffered rejection, even persecution. So why declare Fulton Sheen a blessed? Oh, maybe he is blessed because he was a radio and television celebrity, a renowned writer, followed by millions of admirers, and a global traveler. When he served as the national director of the Society for the Propagation of the Faith. So is he blessed or blessed because he is famous? What blessedness does the missionary evangelizer, Archbishop Fulton Sheen, share with us?
Among many aspects of blessedness, let me focus on two, indicated by our liturgical readings and confirmed in the life and mission of Blessed Fulton J. Sheen. So only 2 points. First, the missionary evangelizer is truly blessed, fortunate, and happy because of the gift of communion with Jesus. That's the root of blessedness, communion with Jesus. As the gospel clearly states, the risen Lord chooses and sends his friends to proclaim the gospel to every creature. Blessed are you to be seen, chosen, and sent by the Lord himself. To choose yourself and to go wherever you want to go is not mission, and it is not blessedness. Dear priest, blessed are you when you tell the good news of Jesus to all people. Saint Paul, in the second reading, is blessed because he does not preach himself, but rather Jesus Christ as Lord. To preach your own wisdom rather than that of Jesus is falsifying the Word of God, according to Saint Paul. And it is not mission. It is not blessedness. Blessed and beautiful are your feet when you announce God's salvation and peace, according to the prophet Isaiah in the first reading. To journey on land, water, and air while proclaiming destructive words and doing violent acts is not mission. It is not blessedness. Blessed are you when the risen Lord works with you and confirms the gospel you preach through his miraculous signs. To be self-sufficient and self-affirming, congratulations to myself, that is a bad sign. It is not a miraculous sign. It is not mission. It is not blessedness. A missionary evangelizer, therefore, is known by Jesus and is called to know Jesus and his gospel, is called to labor humbly with Jesus. And in the process, a missionary evangelizer gets to know oneself, himself or herself, in Jesus. Blessed are you when Jesus sees you, knows you, calls you, sends you, and labors with you. Blessed are you when you come to know your true self and mission, because Jesus knows you and you know Jesus. Blessed are the authentic missionary evangelizers. During an audience, Pope Pius XII once asked Bishop Sheen how many conversions he could claim as his own, as his
we should say, success stories. How many conversions could you claim? He answered the Pope, and I quote, "I really have not counted. In order not to have the temptation to believe that they were mine."

Then he added that he saw himself, and I quote, simply as a porter who is sometimes able to lead people to the open door of the house of God. I have had some success as a porter. Blessed are you, porter to the house of God's house. Once asked by a friend why he became a priest, he replied, "I was called to tell this story, the gospel, the story of Jesus. I never tire of telling it. I never tire of improving my telling of it. I love my calling." Oh, blessed are you, storyteller of Jesus, encountered in His Word, in the Eucharist, in the Holy Hour, and in His body, the Church. Blessed Fulton J. Sheen.

I now come to the second and final point. The second aspect of the blessedness of a missionary evangelizer is this. The missionary evangelizer is blessed by the communion with persons and peoples, especially the poor and the vulnerable. And this is communion in the name of Jesus Christ. In the gospel, the risen Lord sends his disciples to preach the gospel to every creature, not to an abstract world or society. Every creature. In those who believe and are baptized will be manifested, even to the evangelizer, the marvelous signs of the presence of the kingdom of God. To use preaching as an excuse to avoid concrete persons and to be blind to God's action in them is not mission. It is not blessedness. Blessed are you when, like St. Paul, you count yourself as the people's slave, servant, for the sake of Jesus. To dominate over others, and to make your importance felt is not mission. It is not blessedness. Blessed are you when you count yourself as an earthen vessel so that the power of God, so that the power may be of God and not from you, as St. Paul says in the second greeting. To preach the gospel from a posture of self-righteousness that prevents you from empathizing with other people's brokenness is not mission. It is not blessedness. Archbishop Fulton Sheen shared with a friend an observation that there are priests today, and I quote, who behave as though they are administering the sacraments to anonymous groups of people with no thought of their individual identity. So he prefers that we get to know each person. Now, which groups of people often remain more anonymous, ignored, and forgotten than others? The poor people. In this address at the third session of the Second Vatican Council on the 9th of November 1964, Bishop Sheen stated, and I quote, "I beg you most earnestly, venerable fathers, that the notion of poverty be strongly affirmed in this council. Put your finger on the 30th parallel. Run it around a globe of the earth. What do you find? Practically all the prosperity is above the 30th parallel. And the greater part of the poverty of the world is beneath the 30th parallel. That is, in Africa, Asia, and Latin America. The greater number of bishops in this council
is living in want or in persecution, and they come from all peoples and all nations. As only a wounded Christ could convert a doubting Thomas, so only a church wounded by poverty can convert a doubting world. Wow. The good bishop echoed and expanded these ideas in a television conference recorded in 1967, serving almost like an examination of conscience and of lifestyle. And he took up his own challenge by giving to the poor whatever remunerations he received from his various commitments, and by animating the missionary commitment of the church in the United States towards the poor churches of the world. For Archbishop Sheen, caring for the poor was not ideological propaganda, but an imperative for the following of Christ, of the joining of the church and the missions, and of the conversion inspired by the Holy Spirit. Let me close with a story narrated by Archbishop Sheen himself in his conference titled 30th Parallel, recorded in 1967. He recounted his visit to a place in Buluba, in Uganda. That place housed 500 people afflicted with leprosy. He brought silver crosses as a gift to each one. The first person who approached him had already lost his lower arm and hand to leprosy. But on the stump of his upper arm hung a rosary. The man extended his other hand to receive the gift, the cross. When Bishop Sheen saw the corrupted flesh of the hand, he shivered in fear. And he dropped the cross on what is left of the hand of the man. But immediately, the bishop realized how inconsistent his action was with the gift that he was giving. The cross spoke of Jesus, who became vulnerable to give new life to sinners, to the sick, and to the dead. Jesus touched people afflicted with leprosy during his ministry. Why can't he, Archbishop Fulton Sheen, do the same? Embracing the vulnerability of Jesus, Fulton Sheen touched and held the damaged flesh of the vulnerable people with leprosy, counting himself as one of them, the 501st person with leprosy, he said. Blessed is the earthen vessel
that draws power from Jesus. Blessed is the evangelizer converted by beholding and touching the wounds of the risen Christ in wounded brothers and sisters. Blessed is the missionary who digs deep into the heart of the poor to meet Jesus there. Blessed Fulton J. Sheen.

0: I believe in one God, the Father Almighty, maker of heaven and earth, of all things visible and invisible. I believe in one Lord Jesus Christ, the only begotten Son of God, born of the Father before all ages, God from God, light from light, true God from true God, begotten, not made, consubstantial with the Father. Through him all things were made. For us men and for our salvation, he came down from heaven, and by the Holy Spirit was incarnate of the Virgin Mary and became man. For our sake he was crucified under Pontius Pilate. He suffered death and was buried, and rose again on the third day in accordance with the Scriptures. He ascended into heaven and is seated at the right hand of the Father. He will come again in glory to judge the living and the dead, and his kingdom will have no end. I believe in the Holy Spirit, the Lord, the giver of life, who proceeds from the Father and the Son, who with the Father and the Son is adored and glorified, who has spoken through the prophets. I believe in one holy, Catholic, and apostolic church. I confess one baptism for the forgiveness of sins. And I look forward to the resurrection of the dead and the life of the world to come. Amen. Brothers and sisters, as we now offer our prayer for our community and for the world, let us pray in the spirit of Blessed Fulton, not only for ourselves and our needs, but for the entire world.
1: For Leo, our Pope, our bishops, and all the clergy, that they may be inspired to grow in holiness by the preaching and the witness of Blessed Fulton.

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We pray to the Lord.

Lord, you are our refuge and our strength. 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
1: May the Lord accept the sacrifice and yours for the praise and glory of His name.
0: Look with favor, O Lord, we pray, on the offerings we set upon this sacred altar, on the feast of Blessed Fulton, that bestowing on us your pardon, our oblations may give honor to your name. Through Christ our Lord. The Lord be with you. Lift up your hearts. Let us give thanks to the Lord our God. It is truly right and just, our duty and our salvation, always and everywhere to give you thanks, Lord, Holy Father, Almighty and Eternal God. For you are praised in the company of your saints, and in crowning their merits, you crown your own gifts. By their way of life, you offer us an example. By communion with them, you give us companionship. By their intercession, sure support. So that encouraged by so great a cloud of witnesses, we may run as victors in the race before us and win with them the imperishable crown of glory through Christ our Lord. And so with the angels and archangels and with a great multitude of the saints, we sing the hymn of your praise as without end we acclaim.

0: To you, therefore, most merciful Father, we make humble prayer and petition through Jesus Christ, your Son, our Lord, that you accept and bless these gifts, these offerings, these holy and unblemished sacrifices, which we offer you firstly for your holy Catholic Church. Be pleased to grant her peace, to guard, unite, and govern her throughout the whole world, together with your servant, Leo, our Pope, and with Michel, our Bishop, and all those who, holding to the truth, hand on the Catholic and Apostolic faith.
1: Remember, Lord, your servants, and all gathered here, whose faith and devotion are known to you. For them, we offer you this sacrifice of praise, or they offer it for themselves and all who are dear to them, for the redemption of their souls, in hope of health and well-being, and paying their homage to you, the eternal God, living and true.
2: In communion with those whose memory we venerate, especially the glorious ever-Virgin Mary, Mother of our God and Lord Jesus Christ, and Blessed Joseph, her spouse, your blessed apostles and martyrs, Peter and Paul, Andrew, James, John, Thomas, James, Philip, Bartholomew, Matthew, Simon, and Jude, Linus, Cletus, Clement, Sixtus, Cornelius, Cyprian, Lawrence, Chrysogonus, John and Paul, Cosmas and Damian, and all your saints. We ask that through their merits and prayers, in all things, we may be defended by your protecting help.
0: Therefore, Lord, we pray, graciously accept this oblation of our service, that of your whole family. Order our days in your peace, and command that we be delivered from eternal damnation and counted among the flock of those you have chosen. Be pleased, O God, we pray, to bless, acknowledge, and approve this offering in every respect. Make it spiritual and acceptable, so that it may become for us the body and blood of your most beloved Son, our Lord Jesus Christ. On the day before he was to suffer, he took bread in his holy and venerable hands, and with eyes raised to heaven, to you, O God, his almighty Father, giving you thanks, he said the blessing, broke the bread, and gave it to his disciples, saying, "Take this, all of you, and eat of it, for this is my body, which will be given up for you."

In a similar way, when supper was ended, he took this precious chalice in his holy and venerable hands, and once more giving you thanks, he said the blessing and gave the chalice to his disciples, saying, "Take this, all of you, and drink from it, for this is the chalice of my blood, the blood of the new and eternal covenant, which will be poured out for you and for many for the forgiveness of sins. Do this in memory of me."

0: O Lord, as we celebrate the memorial of the Blessed Passion, the resurrection from the dead, and the glorious ascension into heaven of Christ, your Son, our Lord, we, your servants and your holy people, offer to your glorious majesty, from the gifts that you have given us, this pure victim, this holy victim, this spotless victim, the holy bread of eternal life, and the chalice of everlasting salvation. Be pleased to look upon these offerings with a serene and kindly countenance, and to accept them as once you were pleased to accept the gifts of your servant Abel the just, the sacrifice of Abraham, our father in faith, and the offering of your high priest Melchizedek, a holy sacrifice, a spotless victim. In humble prayer, we ask you, Almighty God, command that these gifts be borne by the hands of your holy angel to your holy altar on high, in the sight of your divine majesty, so that all of us who through this participation at the altar receive the most holy body and blood of your Son may be filled with every grace and heavenly blessing.
1: Remember also, Lord, your servants who have gone before us with the sign of faith and rest in the sleep of peace. Grant them, O Lord, we pray, and all who sleep in Christ a place of refreshment, light, and peace.
2: To us also, your servants, who those sinners, hope in your abundant mercies, graciously grant some share and fellowship with your holy apostles and martyrs, with John the Baptist, Stephen, Matthias, Barnabas, Ignatius, Alexander, Marcellinus, Peter, Felicity, Perpetua, Agatha, Lucy, Agnes, Cecilia, Anastasia, Fulton, and all your saints. Admit us, we beseech you, into their company, not weighing our merits, but granting us your pardon through Christ our Lord.
0: Through whom we continue to make all these good things, O Lord, you sanctify them, fill them with life, bless them, and bestow them upon us. Through him and with him and in him, O God, Almighty Father, in the unity of the Holy Spirit, all glory and honor is yours forever and ever.

0: At the Savior's command and formed by divine teaching, we dare to pray. Our Father, who art in heaven, hallowed be thy name. Thy kingdom come, thy will be done, on earth as it is in heaven. Give us this day our daily bread, and forgive us our trespasses, as we forgive those who trespass against us. And lead us not into temptation, but deliver us from evil. Deliver us, Lord, we pray, from every evil. Graciously grant peace in our days, that by the help of your mercy, we may be always free from sin and safe from all distress, as we await the blessed hope and the coming of our Savior, Jesus Christ. Lord Jesus Christ, who said to your apostles, "Peace I leave you, my peace I give you," look not on our sins, but on the faith of your church, and graciously grant her peace and unity in accordance with your will, who live and reign forever and ever. Amen. The peace of the Lord be with you always.
1: Let us offer each other the sign of peace. 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

0: Behold the Lamb of God. 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
1: You should enter under my roof. Only say the word, my soul.

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0: Holy Sacrament, I love you above all things, and I desire to receive you into my soul. Since I cannot at this moment receive you sacramentally, come at least spiritually into my heart. I embrace you as if you were already there, and unite myself wholly to you. Never permit me to be separated from you. Amen. In the name of the Father, and of the Son, and of the Holy Spirit. Amen.
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0: You are viewing and listening to the Beatification Mass of Archbishop Fulton J. Sean from the Dome at America Center in St. Louis, Missouri. And Father, let's talk a little bit about Cardinal Tagle, Luis Tagle's homily. First, who is Cardinal Tagle?
1: So Cardinal Tagle, by all reports, is a very close personal friend of Pope Leo XIV. You can often see them together at yeah. Vatican events, certainly before Pope Leo's election, but since then too. It's very touching moments when the two of them come together, the smiles on their faces, yes. the signs of affection. So this is someone who has a special place in Pope Leo's heart, and I think it says something that Pope Leo sent Cardinal Tagle to the United States, to his home country, to celebrate the beatification of this great American.
0: Yeah,
1: Muslim.
0: And his role in the Vatican, or the Roman Curia, is pro-prefect for the Dicastery for Evangelization. So in other words, he's running the Dicastery, or what used to be the Congregation of the Propaganda Fide, and all right. of that, that oversaw and does oversee the world's efforts at the missions. So it is especially fitting for him to be here, given Fulton J. Sheen.

0: His long-standing service as head of the Pontifical Mission Societies in the U.S.
1: And that was certainly evident in Cardinal Tagle's homily. He really focused on Sheen the missionary, right, and what it means to be an evangelizing missionary in the world today. Really focused his homily on that, were the kind of the two pillars of that life. And I thought that was especially fitting coming from him, as you just said, overseeing the church's missions around the world, but also given Archbishop Sheen's now blessed Fulton Sheen, his work and his love for the missions.
0: He noted in his homily the fact that Fulton Sheen, now blessed Fulton Sheen, is from Illinois, making small note, enjoying the fact that he got a good rousing applause from those in Illinois, but also kind of highlighting the fact that our Holy Father, Pope Leo XIV, is himself from Illinois.
1: Two men who grew up on the cornfields of Illinois, maybe more so Fulton Sheen than Pope Leo XIV, but both proud sons of Illinois, proud sons of the United States, but even more so proud sons of the Church.
0: He made note in that very first paragraph too, son of Illinois, son of the United States of America, and son of the world. I think that's a nice summation for, in many ways, what Fulton Sheen became.
1: That's right. Much like Pope Leo XIV, too, right? And there's something about grace, right, that has both a very particularizing aspect to it. We remain ourselves, the very unique and particular selves that we are. But also by grace, there's something about our lives that attain a universal character, right? And we certainly see that in Fulton Sheen. And I think he remarked on that and took note of that over the course of his life, you know, from El Paso, Illinois, to now, you know, the dignity of the Christian altar, right? And he's very particular for Illinois at one point in his life, and now he's for the whole church.
0: Yeah. We've talked throughout the day of the fact that Sheen was a magnificent communicator, and Cardinal Tagle kind of hit on why we are here beatifying him, and it isn't simply because he was a great communicator.
1: Right.
0: And there is that humility, too, to Sheen, and Cardinal Tagle hit on that, quoting that story that Pope Pius XII once asked Bishop Sheen how many conversions he could claim, and he answered the Pope, "I haven't really counted in order not to have the temptation to believe they were mine."
1: Right, that's a beautiful line. Because ultimately they aren't. And as he said, I see myself as the porter, you know, who opens the door to the gospel and to the life of the church to those. And he says, actually, I've not done a bad job as a porter, right?
0: That's right.
1: And so the both in terms of the humility that's required, right, of holiness, but also within that humility, recognizing, as Our Lady does, the Almighty has done good things for me, right? And I'm able to do mighty things, you know, in whose name I come, you know, and by whose grace I do these things. And so you see a little of both there in Sheen, both a humility, but also an acknowledgement that the Lord is doing great things through him.
0: You used the image of that door being opened by Fulton Sheen earlier, and you're sort of surrounding the idea of him as a professor, an academic, but here we have him now as a blessed, potentially opening doors for us in very different ways.
1: I'd like to think so, right? Open the door of my heart, right? I want Fulton Sheen to come knocking, you know, and, you know, so that I can open, you know, wide the door of my heart to Christ. I mean, this echoes Pope St. John Paul II, but it's that very scriptural image from the book of Revelation. You know, the Lord comes and he knocks at the door of our heart, but he also presents himself as the door and the gate to the kingdom that he opens and we pass through.
0: That's right. So his second theme that Cardinal Tagle hit on was the blessedness of a missionary evangelizer. And I go back to something that Bishop Baris said in our conversation with him earlier about this contemplative missiology, that Sheen understood that evangelization's obviously so closely tied to missiology.
1: I wouldn't want to say too much that this is an old idea, but I think it is. It's one that St. Dominic, you know, among others, happened upon in the course of his priestly life, that there is no missionary success in the church that doesn't begin in prayer. You know, there is no preaching that doesn't bear fruit first in study. And if there's anything, I think that the life and legacy of Archbishop Sheen can teach us, especially for diocesan priests and diocesan bishops, is this what Bishop Ayres was saying earlier, this contemplative missiology, that the work in the office, the preaching in the pulpit, you know, the prayers at the bedside, you know, the work in the school, you know, everything begins first and foremost, as Sheen would say, in that contemplative quiet before the Blessed Sacrament daily.
0: Yeah. And then as part of that missionary effort, as a missionary evangelizer, Sheen was keenly aware, traveling the world as he did with the Pontifical Mission Societies, of the immensity of the challenges of those, as he puts it, in the Southern Hemisphere.
1: That's right.
0: So people sometimes don't realize just how far he traveled and how extensive those travels were to Africa, to Asia, to South America.
1: You only get a very brief taste of it, small taste of it, in Treasure and Clay. He has a whole chapter there on his missionary journeys. That itself is impressive, but that's only a very small part. He only tells some stories of that life. And so, and especially when you consider that he's traveling in the 1950s and the early 60s to far-flung places in the South Pacific and then the Far East. These were not easy trips. But he's bringing the gospel, and he takes very seriously not only his closeness to Christ, but his, Cardinal Tagle said in his homily, his closeness to the poor. And certainly an echo there of Pope Francis, Pope Leo, that the closeness of the church and the closeness of Christ to the poor and to the marginalized is an essential part of the gospel, and something that maybe Sheen discovered later in his life because of this particular assignment. But once he did receive it, he didn't forget it and continued to preach and to advocate for the poor until the day he died.
2: I was especially moved by Cardinal Tagle's words about, and I thought this was really directed towards Catholics who speak in media and Catholics who want to evangelize and they have a lot of zeal, but he said, to preach the gospel with a self-righteousness that prevents you to empathize with other people's brokenness is not mission, it is not blessedness. And as you're saying, he emphasized Archbishop Fulton Sheen, now Blessed Fulton Sheen's really empathy with the poor, with the suffering, with those who are vulnerable. And I think it's such an important reminder for all of us as American Catholics. One of my favorite Fulton, now Blessed Fulton Sheen quotes is, "The mark of the Christian is the willingness to look for the divine in the flesh of a babe in a crib. The continuing Christ under the appearance of bread on the altar, and a meditation and a prayer on a string of beads." But I love his beginning of that quote, emphasizing with seeing Jesus in the child, seeing Jesus in our neighbor, and never losing compassion for our neighbor while holding on to, of course, the moral truths that we must also speak.
1: And that compelling final story that Cardinal Tagle told, she knew that this empathy, especially for the poor and the marginalized, may not be something that comes easy to us or as a kind of first or quick instinct. It is something that, by grace, needs to be learned. And he learned it in very painful ways, I think. That story that he tells about, you know, encountering this leper whose disease was so progressed that he was lacking a hand. Like, he was putting crucifixes into the hands of many people, and here comes this leper with no hands, so he just kind of drops it on the poor man, but realizes that was not an act of love, right? And goes later. He corrects his error, right? And that he told that story about himself over and over and over again. It's in Treasure,
0: including to Patrick Kelly,
1: Supreme
0: Knight of the Knights of Columbus, when he had dinner with his family.
1: And he tells the story over and over again. And it's not, I think, it's just an act of humility, but I think it's a lesson too for us that. Identification with the poor may be something that comes slowly to us, but it's something that has to be pursued and has to be attained if we're going to live, as Bishop Barris said, according to, you know, Matthew 20, 25, and 28, and you know, just find Christ, not just in the child or the stranger, but especially the poor.
2: And that's just the centrality of the gospel that we as Catholics embrace and we're called to live. And what Blessed Fulton Sheen, I think, in all of his preaching and his writing directed us back to was to not, in a sense, show a partiality with who we are called to love or show compassion to. I think it can get tempting in the climate of, well, whether it's culture wars or politics, to, you know, create factions and have divides. But at the end of the day, as Catholics, we're called to love all people. And Archbishop Fulton Sheen, now Blessed Fulton Sheen, through both his international and global mission work, and then also advocating for those that were maybe marginalized or the vulnerable children or the poor or immigrants in the United States, really is setting an example for all of us, no matter people's political backgrounds or interests. The call for all Catholics is the same, to show no partiality, to love all, to treat all with Christ's love and compassion.
1: I was moved earlier in one of the video packages that was up on the screen. It's easy for maybe certain parts of the church today to really identify with Fulton Sheen, maybe to the seeming exclusion of others, but to see a Hollywood actor, Martin Sheen, who certainly has identified himself, let's say, left of center in American politics, and yet he's also rejoicing, you know, in this. In fact, has taken his stage name from Archbishop Sheen.
2: Really?
1: Yes. Yeah, Martin Sheen is Martin Sheen because of Fulton Sheen.
3: Yes.
1: Yeah.
2: What a wonderful imitator.
1: So he is, I think, what we would hope to see in the life of a blessed has the grace of unity, right? That he's able in charity and truth to pull people together.
0: Can we talk about Sheen transcending labels? Because he did.
1: Yes.
0: You know, there's some who would say, well, of course he was he talked about patriotism. Well, he had obviously have to be a far right winger. But then you've got others like Martin Sheen who saw in him this call to care for the poor and the forgotten.
1: And also his rather famous opposition to the Vietnam War.
0: Right. Yes.
1: And to nuclear weapons.
0: And one of the great warnings that he had for America in losing our moral fiber, and he started talking about this in 1947, was Hiroshima and Nagasaki. He was profoundly concerned about the use of nuclear weapons, the presence of them, and the danger that they were posing to the dignity of the human person across the whole globe.
1: Yeah, and then to your point, yeah, transcends labels in that way, or the easy categories we tend to fall into in American politics.
2: Another great Blessed Fulton Sheen quote that I thought of as I was listening to Cardinal Tagle's beautiful homily and that call to empathy, compassion, and really to treat our neighbor and even those who are trying to reach with the truth in a way that, with great humility, of course. But this is a great one from Blessed Sheen. He says, "Criticism of others is thus an oblique form of self-commendation. We think we make the picture hang straight on our wall by telling our neighbors that all his pictures are crooked." And I just think it's a great word for those of us, again, in media who must speak the truth. And he was very, again, unapologetic about speaking the moral law and how important that was. And he also spoke how people that ignored the moral law were really putting themselves in peril. And you could believe in the creed, but if you reject the moral law, then you're not following Christ. Even if you say, yes, I believe every word of the creed, but if you don't follow the Ten Commandments, then you're not following Christ. But still, whenever we speak that truth, we cannot judge a soul, of course, and to always know that there's a plank in our own eyes as we're seeing the speck in others. And, you know, again, it's just such a wonderful balance.
0: And our paintings are crooked.
2: And our paintings are crooked. It's such a wonderful balance he had in how to evangelize and how to speak truth.
1: I'd say correction, which is a necessary Christian act.
0: Yep. As a figure, too, of unity, as a figure who transcends labels, mm-hmm. one of the things that Sheen did have was the ability to... He was biritual.
1: Yep.
0: So talk about that.
1: So, that's right. So he was certainly ordained and a bishop of the Latin Rite, but also received faculties and really saw as part of his episcopal mission of bringing not only attention to Eastern Catholics of the various Byzantine rites and Eastern rites, but himself being a bridge between them and would celebrate the liturgy in the Eastern rites. There's a famous picture of him, you know, very...
0: We've seen it a few times today, in fact.
1: Dressed as an Eastern Rite bishop. And so, again, this unity, charity, you know, not only transcending political divides, but also legitimate distinctions within the church. And again, those distinctions don't exist to divide us, but actually become principles of a greater and deeper unity.
0: And with the typical Sheen subtlety, by highlighting that those rituals, especially the rites, I should say, of the Eastern Catholic churches, he was also very quietly highlighting the immensity of the suffering that they had endured, especially under communist rule, under the Soviet Union, in Ukraine in particular.
1: Mm-hmm. It's when you look back at especially episodes of Life is Worth Living, it may be shocking at how virulently anti-communist he was, an anti-Marxist. Mm-hmm. And not for jingoistic or political reasons. It was for deeply anthropological and philosophical reasons. That within Marxism and communism is just flat errors, you know, when it comes to understanding the dignity of the human person and what constitutes the human good, especially the good of the family, the good of life, the good of a healthy political community.
0: The
1: common good, yeah, absolutely.
0: Catholic social teaching in particular.
1: Right.
0: The dignity of the human person under threat. It is said that he undertook, in some ways at the behest of Pius XII, an intense study of Marxism, of communism, and by the end he became more of an expert on Marx and Engels and Marxism and communism than most communists would ever be.
1: He could quote them chapter and verse, and often did,
0: yeah,
1: when speaking.
0: Which is a fun parallel with John Paul II, who himself, being a philosopher by inclination and training, was able also to become one of the great experts in Marxism and communism.
1: Now, and you do see among Catholic clergy, especially in Catholic philosophers and theologians, experts, yeah, in Sovietology. And Sheen taught courses on Marxism and Sovietology at Catholic University.
2: At the beginning of the Mass, we saw the unveiling of the official portraiture of now Blessed Sheen. It's a very beautiful portrait, and you can see in the portrait he is holding a piece of chalk, which was, of course, his signature tool in both the classroom at Catholic University as well as in his Life is Worth Living and his other programs. He would use that famous chalkboard to tell and to teach the gospel, and what an incredible legacy it is.
1: I think we'd be remiss if we don't, in addition to speaking of the new portrait, if we don't say something about the relic that was carried up by the family of James, who received the miracle by Fulton Sheen's intercession. I don't know if people could see it on television, but it's Sheen's mandible. It's his lower jaw, which is quite fitting given the preacher, right? How that bone that with which he formed the words of his preaching, right? And that's the relic that's carried in and being venerated in the sanctuary today.
0: Fulton Chrysologus?
1: Exactly. I think we should.
0: Well, should we listen now to this beautiful music?

0: now your Thursday afternoon Sword Point weather forecast. Skies will stay mostly cloudy this afternoon with scattered showers and storms, highs in the mid-70s, east winds under 10 miles an hour. Cloudy tonight with scattered showers and storms, the low 65. Cloudy on Friday with showers and thunderstorms likely, the high 74. Rain and thunderstorms Friday night, the low 65. Morning showers and storms, then mostly cloudy and 76 on Saturday. Scattered evening storms, then clearing Saturday night, the low 65. Sunny and 78 on Sunday. That's your Sword Point weather forecast. From the Sword, KSWZLP and KSWZLP.com. I'm Nowcast meteorologist Matthew Harding.
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0: Let us pray. Renewed by the sacred mysteries, we humbly pray, O Lord, that following the example of Blessed Fulton, we may strive to profess what he believed and to practice what he taught. Through Christ our Lord.
1: What a blessed and grace-filled day this has been. First and above all, thanks be to God. It is through his providence. It is through his providence that we have been brought to the historic moment. It is God who has given the church the extraordinary witness of the man we may now call Blessed Fulton J. Sheen. Thank you to our Most Holy Father, Pope Leo, for the privilege of celebrating today the beatification of Blessed Fulton Sheen. You have shared the inspiration of Blessed Sheen in your own life. I am grateful for the presence of your representative, Cardinal Luis Tagle, Pro Prefect for the Dicastery for Evangelization. It is fitting that Cardinal Tagle would raise to the dignity of the altars this great servant of the missionary activity of the Church. I am also grateful for the presence of our Apostolic Nuncio, Archbishop Gabriel Caccia, for adding to the joy of this celebration. I wish to thank my predecessor, Bishop Daniel Janke, who formally opened the cause for Archbishop Sheen. Bishop Janke. Bishop Janke, your wisdom in promoting this cause and your fortitude in advancing the work has brought us to this amazing moment. I offer my heartfelt gratitude to all the cardinals and bishops who have joined us. And in a particular way, I want to thank my brother bishops and representatives from the Archdiocese of New York, the Diocese of Rochester, and the Pontifical Mission Societies in the United States. These local churches and ministries were important parts of Archbishop Sheen's life and his priestly and episcopal ministry. And your presence today is a beautiful reminder that while Peoria is incredibly proud to call Fulton Sheen one of our own, he is a gift to the whole church. Thank you to Archbishop Mitchell Rozanski for the welcome of the Archdiocese of St. Louis for this historic event and for your staff who have worked with us. To the members of our own diocesan staff, our partnering organizations, to the committees and countless individuals who have spent so many months preparing for this celebration, to our choirs and musicians, liturgical ministers, volunteers, ushers, and everyone who has served so generously, thank you. Please, please, please know how deeply grateful that I am for the gifts that you have shared with the church. I also express our sincere gratitude to the generous donors, benefactors, sponsors, foundations, and organizations whose financial support helped make this celebration possible, and including in a very particular way the Sisters of the Third Order of St. Francis and OSF Healthcare. Because of your support, we have been able to welcome the church from across our nation and around the world to celebrate this historic moment. Allow me also to thank the family of Archbishop Fulton J. Sheen, many of whom are with us today. I wish to particularly remember Joan Sheen Cunningham, the Archbishop's niece. Long before the world knew him as a preacher and a teacher, a missionary and communicator, a bishop and archbishop, you simply knew him as family. And thank you for sharing him with us. Thank you to all the faithful. You have come from all over the country and all over the world, joining us in person and virtually and online. Some of you have loved and prayed for Archbishop Sheen for decades. Others have recently discovered this remarkable priest and this extraordinary witness. Thank you for making this pilgrimage. Thank you for your faith, and thank you for your presence here today. Fulton Sheen has left us a great legacy. He fearlessly proclaimed the gospel in challenging cultural times. He supported the church's missions throughout the world. He won tens of thousands of converts and preached to millions. His time of prayer before the Blessed Sacrament was the source of his insight into the Son of God. He used every gift God gave him for one purpose: to bring people to Christ, and his legacy is now ours. And so, before we close our celebration today, please join me in praying the prayer for canonization of Blessed Fulton Sheen, found on the inside of the back of your cover of your worship aid. Heavenly Father, source of all holiness, you raise up within the church in every age men and women who serve with heroic love and dedication. You have blessed your church through the life and ministry of your faithful servant, Blessed Fulton J. Sheen. He has written and spoken well of your divine Son, Jesus Christ, and was a true instrument of the Holy Spirit in touching the hearts of countless people. If it be according to your will, for the honor and glory of the Most Holy Trinity, and for the salvation of souls, we ask you to move the church to proclaim him a saint. We ask this prayer through Jesus Christ our Lord. Amen. Blessed Fulton Sheen, pray for us, and God love you.

0: The Lord be with you.
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2: Ephesians 5:19 tells us to be filled with the Holy Spirit, speaking to each other in psalms, hymns, and inspired songs. We are answering the callers to contemporary Catholic music from the top Catholic artists. The Vigil Project, Matt Marr, his own, Brother Isaiah, P.J. Anderson, Sarah Kroger, Father Rob Gallia, Chris Bray, Danielle Rose, Audrey Assad, 100% Catholic, Saturday Night Swordplay on the Sword.
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4: My husband was not Catholic, and at the time, I didn't really think that it really mattered which church we went to, because we all loved God and we all loved Jesus, and that was the start of my journey out of the Catholic Church, where I remained out of the Catholic Church.

0: Now your Thursday afternoon Sword Point weather forecast. Skies will stay mostly cloudy this afternoon with scattered showers and storms, highs in the mid-70s, east winds under 10 miles an hour. Cloudy tonight with scattered showers and storms, the low 65. Cloudy on Friday with showers and thunderstorms likely, the high 74. Rain and thunderstorms Friday night, the low 65. Morning showers and storms, then mostly cloudy and 76 on Saturday. Scattered evening storms, then clearing Saturday night, the low 65. Sunny and 78 on Sunday. That's your Sword Point weather forecast. From the Sword, KSWCLP and KSWCLP.com. I'm nowcast meteorologist Matthew Harding.
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4: As per his intercession. And the thing that I always come back to in a liturgy like this, an event like this, is that we have the rightful authority of the church. We have the church's validation of a miracle, of his heroic virtue, of the fact that we can now with absolute confidence call him blessed, Fulton J. Sheen. Now we fervently hope and pray for another miracle to be certified so he can become Saint Fulton Sheen. But when we listen to that beatification rite, there is that declaration by the Holy Father. So we have that confirmation, that affirmation. I think that's very important to us as Catholics.
5: I love that what we were hearing from some of our guests about the beauty, of course, of this miracle that made this beatification possible, but that now we are awaiting another miracle before the canonization, we hope, you know, of Fulton J. Sheen, and that for some saints it was the day of the beatification when that next miracle, you know, in Jesus Christ's power through the intercession of the blessed saint, was then used to be the reason for their canonization later. So I just hope all the pilgrims here, myself, all of us are praying for just small and big miracles in our lives. Jesus Christ is so full of love. He loves us so much. And I know now Blessed Sheen's looking down on us, and let's get some more miracles going on.
4: Of course, he's already been working overtime for us, right?
5: As all work harder.
4: All the saints do, right? But if now we can be brought into his intercession for
6: yes.
4: the church, right? And it's by that bonds of baptism that we still share with him,
6: mm-hmm.
4: and united to him in charity. He sees what we hope to one day, and so we can unite our prayers to his. We can seek his prayers for us, and in a sense, connect ourselves, participate in his intercession for the church before the throne of the Father.
7: Yeah, and while it's not universal, that will come, I think, probably in short order with the confirmation of a second miracle and then the subsequent canonization. We're already hearing that the feast day for Fulton, our blessed Fulton Sheen, will be December 9th, which of course is the day on which he died, so he will share it, I believe, with St. Juan Diego.
4: That's true.
7: And so we already have him now sort of listed on our calendars. And so circle that date. And for those of us in the United States, I think that will have particular value, particular importance to us as we celebrate him as the latest blessed in the church.
5: I think it's also only fitting that as part of celebrating Sheen, we have the hashtag Celebrate Sheen up all around the dome right now, but as part of celebrating Sheen, everybody should have some chocolate ice cream in his honor, which was his favorite dessert, apparently, and he loved his dessert, so I don't know about the pilgrims' plans. I said we should have organized ice cream trucks outside of the beatification today, but truly to celebrate in every way, because this is really a joyous event for the entire church.
7: I love our spiritually entrepreneurial spirit.
4: So I'll get our campus ministry at Catholic University right on that.
5: There you go. We'll bring the ice cream
4: trucks to
5: Catholic University.
4: You mentioned his feast day. It's going to be December 9th. I think there's something special to his feast day now, falling in the heart of Advent.
6: Yep.
4: Given his Marian devotion,
6: yes.
4: Given his Eucharistic devotion, which is so tied to the Incarnation and the Nativity in Bethlehem. And it's in these days that we've come to love as Americans, because there's the Immaculate Conception and then
6: yes.
4: Juan Diego, Our Lady of Guadalupe. You know, there's so many for us in the United States and in North America and the Americas, these this

0: going to these Marian feasts all in a row in the heart of Advent as we prepare to celebrate Christmas. To me, that they're just something very fitting to have Fulton Sheen now in the midst of that very American preparation for Christmas.
1: Another tremendous part of Fulton Sheen, of Blessed Fulton Sheen's legacy, is the Holy Hour and the propagation of the Holy Hour and getting more people to pray Holy Hours. And I think this in particular has the power to transform the American church. If we get more adoration going in our parishes, if we teach our children, even just a quick visit, maybe not a whole hour for our children, I have three young children, but I make a little visit. And for all of the media influencers and folks in media who are just really inspired by the pioneering love and spirit of Fulton J. Sheen, that we can follow in his footsteps in terms of prayer. That really is, I think, the message, that love Jesus, love others, spread the gospel, and then pray every single day. And the fact that he died during his holy hour, he died in prayer before Jesus, I think, is just tells us how he lived and how he died, was in the presence of our Lord.
0: Just watching all of the seminarians and deacons there, they're processing out of the mass, they're passing right here next to the EWTN set. They're the ones, I hope, that, you know, Lila, to your point, hear this first and foremost. That's going to be the heart, the real renewal, the Eucharistic revival of the church, is priests, seminarians, bishops, our pastors. They're dedicating significant portions of their day, which is then to say significant portions of their lives, on their knees, on our knees, before the Blessed Sacrament, imploring the one who loves us, imploring the one who pours out his life and his love for us, that life and love that we're the servants of as ordained priests. But we have to first conform our lives to that mystery in order to bring that mystery to others. And so I really do think, you know, that was said earlier, that she's going to be the apostle of the Holy Hour. In a real way, he's an apostle to priests, to the pastors of the church, to renew the Eucharistic life in the mystery that priests uniquely hold and enjoy.
2: And the patron of the missions.
1: Beautiful, beautiful. Well, now we're going to head out to Mark Irons with some more reaction from the pilgrims who are now leaving the dome.
3: Well, guys, it's been such a blessing to be with you today for this beatification. As you can see, the priest now processing out of Mass. And we're here with a pilgrim who came all the way from the Cayman Islands to be here, Buffy. Tell me about this experience. How's it been?
4: It has been a blessing to be able to witness Fulton J. Sheen, who I've seen on TV. My Archbishop in Jamaica has always spoken about him, Donald Rees Emeritus, and he has always been inspired by him, and I have been watching him and his sermon. He has a wry sense of humor.
3: Everybody keeps talking about his humor, but you felt like you had to be here at this beatification.
4: I had to be here. It's never normal for a beatification to take place on this side of the globe, and it was very near to me, so I said, why not? And then I just didn't just want to be here, I wanted to serve, so I signed up as a volunteer, and it has been an amazing experience. I couldn't have asked for a better weekend.
3: An amazing experience. That's just one account, a saint in the making, Buffy. And guys, I mean, here he is, as Sheen on TV. Now we can call him Blessed Fulton Sheen. Back to you.
1: Thank you, Mark. Thank you, Mark. Peter Gagnon, president of EWTN Studios, joins us now. Peter, congratulations. Great to see you.
5: No, it's great to be here. And let me just say at the top, you guys did a fantastic job today. It's a long day. A lot of hard work goes into it, and you guys are just fantastic.
1: Why was it so important to you, Peter, for EWTN to be such a big part of today's celebration?
5: Yeah, part of EWTN's mission is to bring these events that are historic events in the life of the church, to the world. And people maybe not know, but we broadcast this throughout the world globally in multiple languages, including Germany, including Polish, you know, Spanish, etc. So in these events, you know, it's about evangelization, and people love to see these events because it uplifts the faith, it builds them, it gives them hope, and it gives hope for the church. You see these, you know, hundreds of priests and seminarians and bishops coming together, and so it's important for those, because many of our viewers, and especially a lot of them who had an affinity for Fulton Sheen, would never be able to come to this event. So it's extremely important for us to bring that event to them.
2: Yeah. Fulton Sheen died, of course, on December 9, 1979.
5: Yeah.
2: Mother Angelica began EWTN basically the next year.
5: Yeah.
2: We went to air in 1981. And and I've often thought of and said that both Sheen and Mother Angelica were the two of the greatest Catholic communicators of the last 100 years. What would Mother say about this? I know you knew her.
5: Yeah. No, Mother, she would use a term, she always said, this is awesome. Now that you said, see events like this lecture, she would say they're awesome, and she would say this event is awesome. You're right, because EWTN was incorporated on December 12, 1980, a year and a few days after Archbishop Sheen's death. So there was the handing off of the torch, in a way, to EWTN in the power of the media to evangelize. Mother saw that. She, like Fulton Sheen, could connect the people, and a great communicator, but a great love of the church and a zeal for the salvation of souls that they both had.
2: And this absolute courage to use every form of communication.
5: Absolutely. Yeah. Absolutely. Any way you could reach souls for Christ and to glorify God and to bring people into his church, as Fulton Sheen did, Blessed Sheen did, Mother Angelica also did. It continues to do.
0: Besides sending out a flurry of texts and making a bunch of phone calls, some of which I received, what did it take to pull off today?
5: Yeah, so we were in communication with the diocese for months. So initially started discussing with Royce Hood, who kind of oversaw all of this major event, and they said it's hugely important for EWTN to be part of this. So it took lots of coordination, lots of coverage. We have our crew here. I have to do a shout out to Elizabeth Jones, who produced this event for EWTN, and she's been going back and forth forever. And it takes a lot of resources, and it took a lot of money. And so in order for us to bring these events to the world, we need those resources from folks. So we really appreciate folks who are watching today. And if you are impacted by this event, we just ask if possible, you know, contribute to EWTN's coverage so we can continue to bring these events in the life of the church to the world. So our crew worked incredibly hard. They were up until like 2 a.m. setting up the equipment, and just so for everyone at home could really experience this.
1: In many ways, Peter, as we were just speaking to, you know, Mother Angelica was the successor, you could say, to the broadcast pioneering work that now Blessed Fulton Sheen did. What did Fulton Sheen mean to Mother Angelica? You knew her personally.
5: Yeah, so she loved him. And one thing that it was actually somebody reminded me yesterday of a discussion they asked about Mother, and she said he's had a lot of trials in his life. So Mother connected with Blessed Sheen in the way of suffering as well. They both suffered, and they both suffered somewhat institutionally as well. So and so in that united with suffering also comes the glorification of God, right? And so I think Mother, you know, I could, you know, having known her, hadn't seen her, she would be grinning ear to ear right now, and she would be saying, you guys did a fantastic job. she really would. So, and I believe her and Blessed Sheen are in heaven kind of licking off sober and saying, all right, they did a pretty good job. They can keep the mission
2: going.
5: Have
2: an ice cream.
5: I was going to say, have an ice cream. Mother loved ice cream,
2: exactly.
5: Too. She really did.
1: I think that the, you know, that legacy of obedience, even in trials, you know, they were Mother Angelica, a faithful daughter of the church.
5: Absolutely.
1: No matter what came her way, and now Blessed Fulton J. Sheen, a faithful son of the church, you know, prince of the church, but faithful and humble, despite, you know, running into some challenges, even, like you said, institutionally with all of his initiatives and the great success that he had, but he was always obedient. And I think that is such a profound witness to all of us to be faithful as they are, faithful sons and daughters of the church.
5: Yeah, no, that's absolutely the message, because he was, and Mother Angelica was, and because of that obedience, God used them, right? God used them to bring souls to him, to Christ. We heard so many stories, and now we're counting on Blessed Sheen's intercession for EWTN so that we continue this work, because, you know, we're in difficult times, you know, in the world, and people need the message that he brought and that Mother brought and that people today are bringing. There's hope, there's healing, and God is there for you and just, you know, wants to fill you with his joy and his love, and that's what we're hoping to do.
0: Absolutely, with joy, and that strikes me, too, that both Fulton Sheen and Mother Angelica had tremendous senses of humor and self-deprecating humor, but knew how to touch minds and soften hearts with humor to open that door to the message of the gospel that they spent their lives preaching.
2: There was a quote from Fulton Sheen. He said that God loves you not because you have value because God loves you. And to, in some ways that encapsulates exactly what we've seen today as we have seen in his life.
1: A great pro-life champion, Blessed Fulton J. Sheen. We want to thank the Diocese of Peoria for giving us the opportunity to cover this historic event in the life of the church. Thank you all for watching. A huge thank you to Peter and the entire EWTN team. 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And check out the EWTN YouTube page for our live stream of the Sheen Awards red carpet event. Bye now. And as Archbishop, Blessed Archbishop Fulton J. Sheen says, God love you.

0: We now join our regularly scheduled program already in progress.
1: 14s, 15s, but he would. And he would sneak out and go to church whenever he could, you know, but he didn't want to bear the belt there. So he did it as little as possible until he was of age. And then, of course, he became Catholic. But I know this, that his parents came around. His father ended up dying, and his mother became much more. I don't think she ever became Catholic, but she at least was friendly toward the Catholic Church. So what I would do in that situation is encourage her to, you know, stand up for the truth. Don't compromise truth. But, you know, if Jesus is calling you to become Catholic, you know, Jesus tells us we've got to forsake all and everything and follow him. As long as there's not some kind of violence and that sort of thing. Then you don't have to follow Jesus. No, but we can follow Jesus in a heroic way, which the church never requires absolutely, right? But the church respects the consciences of her faithful. And so, you know, in those situations, you say, look, Jesus says, give up everything and follow me. And that may involve even suffering consequences and so forth. But as a friend, I would never call someone to an extraordinary sort of heroic, hey, either you do this or you're not really Catholic, that sort of thing, if it's involving violence or some sort of situation where, let's say, she's dependent upon them for her livelihood, you know, becoming a doctor or dentist or whatever. There are times when it is certainly licit, permitted to just faithfully in pectore, right? In the heart, give everything to Jesus and, Lord, open the doors so that I can come into full communion externally. I'm already in full communion in my heart, but externally as well. So I just always want to put that caveat out there that we don't, you know, I always think of the Pharisees, you know, where Jesus says you bind heavy burdens upon them and you won't lift a finger to lighten them, you know.
2: Right, right.
1: And we don't want to put burdens upon people that can sometimes lead them into despair, like, I can't do this and so forth. So you want to share Jesus, be as encouraging as you can, respect her for her conscience and where she is in her walk with the Lord. And you know what? The Holy Spirit is going to take care of things and take care of her. The key is for you to be there, and encourage, and like Holy Mother Church does, respect folks who take the hard stand, and God bless them. Some go to martyrdom, right? And that's what you call heroic virtue. But always, always, always, we want to support them and help them to understand that if they're in a tight spot, you know, you just pray and ask God to open doors so that, you know, you don't want to, like you said, destroy friendships, although sometimes that happens. You know, that just happens. I've seen it many times in my own life, right? I hope I'm not muddying the water here, but is that helpful at all?
3: Yeah, I mean, it definitely is. And I'm glad that you said these things, because it's kind of what I was getting at whenever I was talking with her.
1: Yeah.
3: I guess her thing is, too, she's obviously wanting to have children one day. And if, like, whatever road she picks, it's going to have consequences either way she goes. Either,
1: right.
3: I mean, she joins me and her soon to be in the Catholic faith and possibly put some hurt between her and my parents.
1: Sure.
3: But she's also worried about with their kids, too, is how is she going to raise them in the faith of Christ? Is it with Protestant theology or Catholic theology? And will that put a divide within their own marriage if she doesn't go? So she feels like she has she has to pick.
1: Yes. Yeah. Yeah. And you're reminding me now of Matthew 10, as you probably know, Matthew chapter 10, verses 34 and 35, where Jesus says, "Think not that I've come to send peace on the earth. I've not come to send peace, but a sword." Now, of course, this is Jesus the prophet, and he's preaching that hard message. Of course he came to bring peace. He says, "Peace be with you. As my Father has sent me, so have I sent you," right? In John 20, 21, and we could talk about the peace I give you, not as the world gives, he says in John 14, but my peace I give. So of course he's come to send peace, but in Matthew chapter 10, he's speaking in the context of the upcoming persecutions. He's challenging the apostles and all to know that, yeah, you do have to make that decision. With all the caveats that we mention here, you have to make that decision. I am committed to Jesus Christ, and you can never, ever in any context compromise that, and even to save your own life. Because what does it profit a man to gain the whole world and lose his own soul, right? Matthew 16, 26. And Jesus says that in different ways and in many different situations. So you can never deny Jesus. And so if she faces that situation, look, it's either friendship with this person, or a relationship with this person, or denying Jesus Christ, then of course you can never. And when it comes to raising children and so forth, absolutely not. You've got to raise them Catholic, and you've got to be able to make that commitment before you enter into marriage. That's part of the deal. So you always want to emphasize commitment to Christ comes first before anything, any relationship whatsoever, while at the same time, that doesn't mean you just blow the doors out and just destroy all your relationships when you don't have to, right? So anyway, brother, God bless you. It's great talking to you. Stay in touch. I'd love to hear what happens.
2: Thank you, Daniel. Thanks very much. Joey called yesterday from Boise, and because you were just there, I want to do a Boise question for you.
1: All right.
2: And it has to do with when a relative has left the faith, and they just seem angry. The basic question was, look, this person left the faith, and now it's hard to talk to them because they just seem angry about the faith.
1: Yeah. Oh, boy. Well, God bless you. This was Joey?
2: Yeah, Joey in Boise.
1: Well, Joey, let me tell you, when I was here at Catholic Answers, I mean, I can't tell you how many times I've had experiences like that. I'll relay one example. Actually, this was before. This was when I was very angry. And, man, she was ripping my head off, you know, just, and it was, you know, why are you calling priest father and, you know, works and you name it. It was going down the list, but there was just an inordinate amount of anger with this woman. So I answered a couple of questions, but I just felt like, you know, there's something going on here. And I said, look, ma'am, would you mind if I just answer one more for you? And then I'll tell you what, I'll make a deal with you. And after we get off the air, I'll give you as much time as you want on the phone. So just leave your number with our call screener, and I will call you back, and we will talk. And my goodness, let me tell you, we had a, you know, hour and a half, 2 hour conversation, and it was a lot of anger. But you know what happened in the midst of that conversation, after going through this and this and this? She started crying, and then she opened up to me and told me that she had been abused by her mother, and that to her mother represented Catholicism, and she hated her mother and hated the Catholic Church. And wow, I mean, we ended up crying together on the phone, man. It was like, wow. And so I ended up really talking with her and helping her to see, look, you know, you and I, and certainly I don't know your mother's backstory. Her mother had since died. But I know this, that Jesus says we have to love everybody. Love your enemies. If you want to be a son of your Father in heaven, that's Matthew 5, 43 through 45. Jesus says, you have heard it said, right? Love your neighbor, hate your enemy. But I say unto you, right, love your enemies, do good to those who persecute you and such. If you want to be sons of your Father in heaven. In other words, this is not an option. You can either love your enemy or not. No, this is a basic requirement if you're going to go to heaven. And so love your enemy, absolutely. And the only person that's being hurt when you're hating your mother who has died is you. You're not hurting her. You're not hurting anybody else. Jesus loves you. He loved you even while you were sinners, Romans chapter 5, verse 8 says. Even while we were sinners, Christ died for us. You need to love your mother and allow Jesus to heal your heart so that he can get in there. See, when we have hatred in our heart, then there's no room for Jesus in our heart, because the one who hates is not a son of God. St. John tells us, right? In 1 John chapter 4, St. John says, the one who hates does not know God. Carte blanche, right? And so that, you know, that anger thing. What I've learned over the years, I learned with that young woman when she broke down, and by the end of that conversation, I had her ready to go and talk to a priest. She knew that she needed healing.
2: Yeah, yeah.
1: And I'm going to tell you what, brother, a lot of times what you have to do is you have to answer the facade. I say this. Why? Because so many people, when they're talking to you, what's coming out of their mouth, really, I know out of the abundance of the heart, the mouth speaks. Yes, Jesus said that. That's true. But sometimes, and I don't think Jesus was making an absolute statement there that says that everything they say is good. No, he's not. It's just out of the abundance of the heart. That could be good or bad.
2: Yeah.
1: Right. Right? Out of the abundance. If you got a bad heart, guess what? Bad stuff's going to come out of your mouth. I think some folks miss that part of that statement. But here's the point, is you got to get through the facade, often the angry arguments, in order to really get

0: Welcome back. Catholic Answers Live. Tim Staples, our guest. Why aren't you Catholic? Our question for you, if you're not a Catholic and you want to tell us why, we'd love to talk with you. 888-318-7884. Joey in Boise, Idaho had the question about what do you do with a relative who had a bad experience in the church and they just seem angry? How do you? Yeah. And you were talking about that.
1: Yeah, absolutely. And I'm sorry I went a little bit long there and we ended up getting cut off, Joey. But I wanted to make just a couple more points here. Number one, that anger that you experience, it's really, in my experience, most often there's a heart problem down under there, and those angry expressions and whatnot. You know, a lot of times what you have to do is break through. And sometimes it's like with that woman I was talking about. I answered all of her questions, and it was in the midst of doing that that she broke down, and then she opened up and started to share with me. Now, it doesn't always work that way. Sometimes you have to walk away, because if folks are just so angry that, you know, they're obviously not listening, you've got to make that decision, you know, and the Holy Spirit will help you. Pray for wisdom. James chapter 1, verse 5 tells us, right, if any man lacks wisdom, let him ask of God, who gives willingly and upbraideth not. In other words, he'll always give you wisdom, although sometimes that has to come with time and pain. You know, it doesn't always, you know.
0: He
1: doesn't just drop wisdom in your head like he did Solomon. And although that didn't seem to help Solomon as much as you'd think, because he ended up being a mess. But anyway, it's really the wisdom that comes from experience that sticks. Let's put it that way. So the point is, though, that you know, you do have to be discerning. And I'm not telling folks, you know, just to go bang heads for forever with someone when it's just not getting you anywhere, because it really can make things worse, you know, at the same time. So with the anger thing, though, there's another way to respond to that, and that is, I think it's Proverbs 24, as I recall, a soft answer turneth away wrath, right? Sometimes it's just being with someone. I've done this before, brother, where I just let somebody rant. I just let them rant, just let them go. And I just nod my head and I say, okay, all right, I understand. And just let them go. And then maybe over time, right, then you grab one thing. Just if you could I just answer that one thing? And sometimes it's just that one thing, you know? So a lot of this, it's kind of like, you know, that famous proverb, Cy, we've talked about before, answer a fool according to his folly. And then it says, answer not a fool. I forget which verse comes first. It says, answer not a fool according to his folly. And then answer a fool according to his folly. It's like, what? Why? What? Two verses back to back. They're saying the opposite thing. Well, that's just a powerful way King Solomon gave us some wisdom there, right? That there is no answer. Sometimes you got to answer a fool according to his folly because of the circumstances, and sometimes you don't. So sometimes there's not a clear cut. This is how it has to be done all the time. But one thing you can never miss on, my friend, is if you love. If you know in your heart you're not allowing yourself to get in the picture with pride and you start getting angry, that's when you know you've already blown it, right? And you need to just get out of there and go to confession and do better next time, because it's got to be love. You have to respond with charity. Are you really willing the good of the other? Is that what's in your heart? Then a lot of times you can mess up and win. You know, you can do the wrong thing, but or say something stupid. But when they know that there's charity in your heart, it's amazing what the Holy Spirit will do.
0: Again, Joey, thank you so much. Let's go to Houston, Texas. Dan in Houston, listening on 1430 AM. Glad you're here, Dan. Why aren't you Catholic? Hey, Dan. No?
1: Dan the man.
0: Oh, go ahead. We didn't have you there for Dan for a second. Go ahead.
2: Okay, yeah, I was going to say, I would say that I'm on a journey at this point, discovering more about the Catholic Church. I grew up Southern Baptist, and the question I've got is, what do you have to do to become a Catholic? Because I know there's the Catechism of the Catholic Church.
1: Yes.
2: And how does that play in? You know, is there to make light of it to a certain degree? Is there a test at the end? Do I pass? Do I fail? How does all this work?
1: Yeah. Well, Dan, that's a great question. And the key is, in order to receive a sacrament in the Catholic Church, if you've reached the age of accountability, and judging from the fact that you and I are talking, you're over seven, mm-hmm. I think.
0: It seems quite clear from his voice. Yeah.
1: I think Dan is over 7 years old. You have to, in order to receive any sacrament, believe all that the Catholic Church teaches to be revealed by God, to believe all the infallible teachings of the church. And what, in order to go through the process, it's, you know, we have a process in the church called OCIA, right? The order of initiation for adults. That's where you go through and you learn all of those things. And you also have a priest and you have, you know, access to where the church says, after you go through that process, you know, the pastor speaking in the name of the church there, because that's been delegated to him by his bishop, to say that Dan believes all that the Catholic Church teaches be revealed by God, and we are ready to welcome him. That's a process. Now, you don't have to go through the Order of Christian Initiation of Adults, OCIA, the whole thing. It's an awesome course of study, basically, that the church has designed. But a pastor can bypass that, you know. And I know in my case, when I came into church, my pastor told me, you don't need to go through this course. Back then it was called RCIA. Now it's OCIA. You could teach it, Tim. And I chose to go through it because I wanted to. I wanted to get connected with the local parish, meet my new Catholic brothers and sisters and such. But my brother Terry, who came in about 6 months after I did, he chose to go in to the church one-on-one with the priest, the same priest, in fact, who offered to do that with me. My brother did. But the end is the same. You know, it's this process is all about discerning, is this person truly ready to receive a sacrament in the Catholic Church? So can he say, I believe all that the Catholic Church teaches to be revealed by God? And that's what the process is all about. Does that make sense?
2: Yeah. So it's basically up to the priest that you...
1: That's right.
0: The pastor.
1: The pastor. That's right. That's your pastor.
2: Okay. Yes.
1: And that, it's a, you know, like I said, it's a process. And it's a beautiful process, actually. And whether you do it one-on-one with a priest, it can happen in a matter of weeks with a priest one-on-one, or even less than that, you know, in certain circumstances, or you can go through the whole thing. It's really a beautiful process. It's just discerning. You know, if you remember in the early church, in the book of Acts, a lot of times they brought people in immediately, right? They hear Peter preach at Pentecost, 3,000 people are baptized that day. And the church did that at times. But what the church realized, and you see this in, for example, that same book of Acts, when Priscilla and Aquila come upon a dude by the name of Apollos.
0: Yeah, right.
1: Right, in Acts chapter 18, he had heard about Jesus and believed in Jesus, but he only knew the baptism of John. If you read there at the end of Acts chapter 18, but he was preaching about Jesus and such, but he didn't even have a valid baptism, right? He only knew the baptism of John. So when Priscilla and Aquila came upon this guy, and they go, wow, this guy's awesome, but the scripture says, they took him aside and taught him the way more perfectly, right? And then they were able to baptize him. And, of course, he became a great apostle and companion of St. Paul, the great St. Apollos, right? So over the years, the church discerned that sometimes, you know, it's probably better not to just bring all these folks in instant, because as the years go on, you find, well, there's folks teaching this and folks teaching this, and some of these folks don't have, well, we need a little bit more discernment. So that's really what it's all about. When you go to your local parish there and talk to your pastor. I think, you know, he can sit down with you or a priest at your parish and explain things, and they get to know you. And then, you know, it's a lot easier, isn't it, to be able to say, hey, this guy's for real. We're going to bring him into the church.
0: Did that get to everything you needed there, Dan?
2: Yeah. Again, you know, I've been looking at the Catholic faith a lot more over the last 5 years since my son was confirmed. You know, kind of talking to him and studying on my own. And the more I see, the more I like. And it doesn't sound right when I say it, but the more I like.
1: Yeah, praise God.
2: The more I believe.
0: Yeah.
2: You know, my thoughts and my beliefs have changed during all of this. So.
1: Yeah, and you know what, brother? You know, and just listening to you, you see, that's that what you're doing, what you're going through is the norm. That's people normally don't have instantaneous, bam, light bulb, excuse me, turns on and they see everything. But it is a process. And that's, brother, that's the Holy Spirit 100% as you're going through this. And as you say, the more I see, the more I like. That's the Holy Spirit giving actual graces to you, and you're cooperating with those graces, and he gives you more and more. And the end, my friend, I'm going to step out on a limb and prophesy here, brother.
0: Here
1: no, I'm kidding. I'm not prophesying. I'm not a prophet nor the son of a prophet. But you know what? You're going to be a Catholic, brother, and I can't wait to where you can call in and we can talk about it after the fact. But I'd love to hear your whole story after you come home. And remember this too, God's not doing this for you just for you, but you're also going to be a guy that's going to be sharing what you're sharing with us right now with a lot of other folks and helping them to come home too. That's what God does. God's kind of sneaky, you know.
0: Dan, I'll tell you what I'd like to do, because I'm going to go to the break now, and I appreciate the conversation. First of all, I'd love it if you would keep calling. To continue this conversation would be wonderful. I'd like to give you a book. It's a book I enjoy giving away because I love it. It's called Secrets from Heaven. It's about the parables and sayings of Jesus by a good friend, a Catholic priest, a good friend, Father Sebastian Walsh of this apostolate.
1: Beautiful.
0: If you'd like, you could give Siobhan your phone number, and maybe we can call you. Where it's a thing we're experimenting with is maybe if there's things that you would like to have a fuller conversation about on the air, because you're such a great caller, we'd love to do that with you in the future. So hang on, give your phone number if you want, but give an address and we'll send you a free book, Secrets from Heaven, on the parables and sayings of Jesus. Right back with more. Why aren't you Catholic with Tim Staples on Catholic Answers Live.
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0: Welcome back. Catholic Answers Live. Why aren't you Catholic? That's what we asked you. Let's go to our friend Aaron in Hastings, Michigan, watching on YouTube. Thanks for being here, Aaron. Why aren't you Catholic?
1: Hello, Aaron.
8: To come back.
0: Oh, I know. I know. We're working on you.
8: I'm actually looking to come back.
0: Oh, wonderful. Weekend. Oh, well, I'm glad to hear that. What can we do for you? How can we help?
8: The question I have, is it ever okay to worship in other religions, even in the Christian circles?
1: Mm-hmm. Yeah, absolutely. It can be all right. And I got to qualify that. We have an ecumenical movement in the church, right? And ecumenical means the baptized, that is people that are Christians, but they're not in full communion with the church. That's the ecumenical movement where we get together, and yes, we do have services together, but it's limited because here's the key. Whether it's interfaith, which is another thing, that's with non-baptized religions. We have an interfaith ministry, or the ecumenical movement, which is with the baptized that are not in full communion. The key is you can never have what's called communio in sacris, that is communion in the sacred. We can't participate in any sacred rites outside of the Catholic Church in these contexts, right? Because then you're basically saying there's a communion that doesn't really exist. You're really lying, right, with your body, to use John Paul's, right, theology of the body. And in the same way, those outside cannot ordinarily participate in the sacred in the Catholic Church. But there are different degrees of this, depending upon where those folks are. Texts, for example, there can be some limited communication, like setting where there will be talks given and so forth, and some, depending upon the situation, prayers that can be said. But the church is very careful to script these things so that there is no communio in sacris. In the same way, we can have situations with the Orthodox, because they're so closely related to us, that reveal quite an intimate sort of gathering. We can't receive the sacraments together. No, we can't. I mean, ordinarily speaking, because we don't have full communion. But at the same time, the Code of Canon Law in Canon 844, for example, gives situations where we can even distribute communion, where a Catholic could, in certain circumstances, possibly receive a sacrament in the Orthodox, in an Orthodox setting, and vice versa, and even in the cases of Protestants. So anyway, I go a long way. It would take a lot of time to break down all of the possible scenarios. In fact, I think that would be getting into the endless casuistry that Pope Francis used to say don't get into. You know, but just as a general principle, understand, I will tell you this. I have gone to many Protestant services over the years, and I will do it in a heartbeat right now. But, of course, the context was going with a friend that I'm evangelizing, and I go there in order not to worship with them. Not to worship in a particular way where I receive like their communion or something like that. No, I cannot do that, because I cannot put on some airs that we're in full communion when we're not. But yeah, we can sing together. We can praise the Lord together. I can pray with them. Absolutely. And then after service, that's where the fun starts, because that's when I start evangelizing, yeah, right in the chair. And, you know, think about it. That's St. Paul. My goodness, from the time he converted in Damascus, right? What did he do in Acts chapter 9 when he first converted? The first thing he did was go to the synagogues in Damascus and start evangelizing, right? How can he go that? Oh, yeah. I mean, he participated in some of the rites, the Jewish rites. He shaved his head, made vows. He did all sorts of things with the Jews. Why? And here's the key, right? 1 Corinthians chapter 9, verses 21 and 22, St. Paul says, when I'm with the Jews, I am as if I am a Jew. When I'm a Gentile, I'm as if I'm without the law. But then he says in parentheses, even though I'm under the law of Jesus Christ, right? So what is he talking about? He says, I've become all things to all men that by all means I might win some, amen, right? So you want to reach out in every way. And as long as you keep that as your principle, I can't receive any sacred rites or anything like that. I'm never going to cause scandal or make people think that there's no difference between being Catholic or Jewish or Protestant or whatever. You know, if your heart's there, right, and you're doing the best you can just to reach out in love with people and to evangelize, you're going to be all right.
0: Aaron, I'm going to leave it there because I do want to get our last caller on for the hour. Why aren't you Catholic? Our topic, Paul, in Texas or North Carolina. It says both on here. All right, glad to have you here, Paul. Why aren't you Catholic?
9: I'm in Texas.
0: Oh, very good.
1: Texas.
9: And, yes, sir. Just found out I can call into the show today, so I'm thankful for an opportunity to talk to professionals. I've got a lot of objections, but I'm jiving right now. One that comes to mind that I don't feel like I need any resources in front of me to talk about,
1: okay,
9: is that I see a lot of good arguments on both sides, and I'm like, you know, I give a point here and a point there, and I'm torn on a lot of issues. And an objection that's often leveled against Protestants is that our faith requires too much private judgment, or it gives license for too much private judgment. But I feel the same way looking into the Catholic faith. Like, if this was incumbent on me to become Catholic, then I feel like it would be the decision or the reasoning would be more accessible to somebody with my intellect level.
1: Okay.
9: But all the historical research, I just feel like there's no getting to the bottom of it. And
1: right.
9: I'm convinced by a lot of things on both sides.
1: Gotcha. Paul, that's a great point. Let me just toss something out to you, because I think at one level, at the basic level, it's really simple. Becoming Catholic is really simple in this sense, that what you see as a matter of historical fact is that Jesus Christ really lived, really died, is resurrected from the dead. All Christians agree with this. And he established the church in his own blood, clearly, as Ephesians 4:11, apostles, prophets, pastors, evangelists, and teachers. Why? For the work of the ministry, for the building up of the body of Christ. Why? So that we henceforth be not children tossed to and fro with every wind of doctrine, says verse 14, right? Jesus gave us the church, according to St. Paul, so that we're not tossed about with all this stuff going on. And what we have in the first century is exactly that. We have one Lord, one faith, one baptism. And I argue, as a matter of historical fact, that was and is the Catholic Church. I mean, that's what you have to wrestle with, is did Jesus establish a church, or did he establish, you know, tens of thousands of denominations, most of which have just started in the last 500 years? I mean, to me, that was one of the biggest issues for me when I finally, you know, as an Assembly of God youth pastor, and I'm banging my head, I'm going, you know what, my goodness, what would I have been if I was living in the year 1450, right? I mean, there was no Protestantism. There was no Luther. There was no that. Well, it's basically Orthodox, and there are different branches of Orthodoxy or Catholic. But let's go back. Before the Orthodox split, what would you be in 900, right? Well, maybe, okay, the Coptics who split after 451. Okay, let's go back to 450, right? Okay, let's go back before 431 and the Nestorians who split. And you get back to, my friend, the Catholic Church. There, and it is, that is a matter of history. history. Why in the world would I follow any of these other churches or ecclesial communions, as we call them, who are started by particular dudes? I mean, we can trace it back and name the dude who started this thing. But with the Catholic Church, you can't do that, my friend. You just can't. I tried. You have some that say, oh, it started in 476. Some say 313 with Constantine. Some say that. And, of course, that's all bogus because it goes all the way back to the apostles and Jesus Christ. So on one level, it's really simple. Believe in Jesus and obey the church that he established. Be faithful unto death. That's how you get to heaven. Unfortunately, we have men who have complicated things, who many times in their arrogance break off from the true church and start their own churches. And I defy anybody to show me where anybody has the authority to start their own church. Nope, only one, and that's Jesus. He's the only one that can start a church, and he did that.
0: Paul, thank you so much. You can hear the music, which means we have to end, but maybe we'll get your number. If you're willing to give it to Siobhan, give it to her, and we'll call you and talk with you again about this on the air, if that's something that you would like to do, because this is a very valuable conversation to us. And if it is to you, Paul, we'd love to continue it with you. We have to take a quick break coming up. Thanks, Tim Staples.
1: Great to be with you, brother.
0: All right, right back.

0: Seidelit. There's more Catholic apologetics and evangelization on KSWZ-LP, the program you chose as your favorite. Catholic Answers Live on The Sword. Hour 2 is next.
1: From Genesis chapter 1:1,
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1: A daily prayer to be a disciple of Jesus Christ. Lord God, you who provide the fire for a transformed life, I come before you this day and beg for the fire of your love and mercy to forgive my sins and free me from my self-imposed bondages. I pray for the fire of your Spirit to lead me in repentance and conversion so I may be faithful in following you. I pray for the fire of your love to ignite my heart with love for my brothers and sisters and lead me to intercede in faith for them. I pray for the fire of faith to be committed to you and your teaching as a servant is to his master. I pray for the fire of your desire to save all mankind, to inflame me so I can witness to the good news of Jesus Christ and be a channel for the salvation of mankind. Lord, I want to burn for you before all peoples. Amen.

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4: 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May your paternal blessing always rest upon it. Amen.

0: Welcome back. Tavaganza's live. I am Cy Kellett, your host. Tom Nash is our guest, and we'll just keep it up. We said, why aren't you Catholic? And a bunch of people called. They get on the line. We're not going to make them go away. If you're not a Catholic and you're willing to tell us why, 888-318-7884. Sometimes people tell us doctrinal reasons why they're not Catholic. I don't want to pray to Mary, or I don't believe in purgatory. Sometimes it's moral reasons. Maybe we're not good enough in one way or another, or we seem to be coming up short. And sometimes it's more practical things, like I just don't feel like I get anything out of the Catholic Church. Whatever. If you're not a Catholic and you're willing to tell us why you're not a Catholic, we are Catholics, and we'd love to talk to you. I will promise you, we will try to talk you back in. I don't want to be sneaky about that, but, I mean, we're not going to do it in a rude way. We're going to be nice and friendly, and at least I am. What's your plan, Tom? Are you going to be nice and friendly today, or the usual?
1: If I cannot speak the truth in love, as St. Paul tells us.
0: I'm a banging gong.
1: Yeah, I don't want to be that. I don't want to be that guy.
0: 888-318-7884. 888-318-7884. Why should we try? I mean, in a certain way, Tom, why should we try to talk people into the Catholic Church? Why can't we just leave them where they are? They're Baptists. They're Methodists. What's the whole point of being one church? What's the good there?
1: Yeah, I would say we look to the words of Jesus, always to tell people we are Catholic first and foremost because we are convicted. And as our friend Tim Staples said at the end of last hour, we look to what Jesus did in history. And he founded a church. And when he's praying in the upper room, is John 17, he speaks about that church and the unity that would go with that. Now, this is well before the first books of the New Testament, which testify to Jesus. Of course, the Old Covenant, Old Testament books prophesy about him. But 20 years before, we have Jesus in the upper room praying to the Father. He is both true God and true man, so he can pray to the Father, and of course is in perfect communion from all eternity because he is indeed God. And so we look to what he says, and he says, I do not pray for these only, speaking about his apostles and disciples otherwise, but also for those who believe in me through their word, that is, through their teaching, that they may all be one, even as though, Father, art in me and I in thee, that they may also be in us, so that the world may believe that thou hast sent me. The glory which thou hast given me, I have given to them, that they may be one, even as we are one. Again, and he goes on to say, I and them, thou and me, that they may become perfectly one, so that the world may know that thou hast sent me and has loved them even as thou hast loved me. We see right off the top, well before any of the New Testament books are written, let alone put into the New Testament, and of course we with the power of the Holy Spirit, the church puts that together.

0: together, we see these collections in the late 300s. We see that Jesus founded a visible church. And again, that the world may know. Not that the world may know at the end of time, but that the world may know and be, you know, because he comes to make baptize all the nations, make disciples of all nations. So he has a visible church with divinely established human authority, because Jesus Christ, in communion, of course, perfectly with the Father, continues what the Father has done. In the Old Covenant, we always had divinely established human leaders through whom God has worked. Abraham, Moses. And what happened with Moses? You know, you think of Korah and Dathan and Abiram, not Abraham, but Abram. Number 16, what happens? Does God only speak through Moses?
1: Yeah.
0: And they ended up, the earth swallowed them up. So we see, I mean, in the letter to the Jude, one chapter says, people are perishing in the rebellion of Korah, so that we look to the authority of the church, because Jesus Christ established it and gave us a principle of unity with one pope, that is one apostle who is over all, so as to be a principle of unity. We think about our own government, you know. Anything we can do, God can do better. We put together in this great American experiment the three branches of government. Well, if we understand about how to have a government, for better or for worse, how much more would you expect God, so that when he ascends into heaven and sends the Holy Spirit, that people are going to say, well, gee, Cy, was Jesus, I think, said this. Well, what? No, we look back to what Jesus did. He established the church so that humanly, visibly, we can see that we're one. And that's why we look to the apostles, because Jesus said in John chapter 20 about when he gives them the power to forgive sins, right? He says, as the Father has sent me, even so I send you. How did the Father send Jesus? With all authority on heaven and earth. Matthew 28, the Great Commission. So therefore, he commissions them to make disciples of all nations, baptizing them in the name of the Father, Son, and Holy Spirit, and teaching them to all that I command you, so that the church has full authority, but not apart from Christ, faithful to Christ. And as a result, they are able to make disciples, and people are visibly, the learned and unlearned, say, that's the church Jesus Christ founded. That's the church he sustains. That's how we know one. And we know that Peter, as that one who has not simply the power to bind and loose, but chiefly the keys, he in the new covenant, like the old covenant steward, we see it in Isaiah 22, that there's one in particular that when push comes to shove, Peter resolves those conflicts. We see it in Acts 15. We also see it in Luke 22. The great people say, look at Jesus. How can we talk about Peter? Because he turned away from Jesus. Well, all the apostles did, to be fair, including John, although he came back to the foot of the cross. As Matthew testifies, all of them fell away. Now, Peter repents. But the beautiful thing, and we always talk about it, is Christ-centered, just wrap up, Cy, is that in Luke 22, verses 31 to 32, he says, I have prayed for you in particular, Peter. And when you have turned, you know, confirm your brethren. He goes from speaking in the plural. Satan has prayed this, Simon, Simon. Satan has prayed, has asked to sift you all, right? Has asked for you all and to sift you all. But I have prayed for you in particular, Peter, your faith. You know, that you be strong and confirm your brethren. He goes from the plural to the singular to point out that, Peter, you got a special job. And ultimately, it's because he's founded the papacy. It's the principle of the unity that goes along with his visible church, so that the world may know that you have sent me, so that we may be truly one. And you can't get any more one than the Father, Son, and the Holy Spirit. And so he gives us this church with a visible authority long before any of the New Testament books are written.
1: I think that brings us perfectly to our first caller, Nicholas, right here in San Diego, listening on the Catholic Answers app. Nicholas, why aren't you Catholic?
2: So I am a Catholic. Okay. However, I have a question on behalf of somebody.
1: Sure. That's very good. Go ahead.
2: And interesting enough, you guys might have actually covered what my question was. I've heard from others that Jesus did not establish the Catholic Church. And why is it that he established the Catholic Church and not a universal body of believers? Since you were talking about Peter's authority, but I've heard that, yes, Peter was important, but he didn't do any popely things, essentially. So I've kind of wondered, how is it separate from a body of all believers in Christ and then Catholics?
0: Yeah, thank you very much for the question, Nicholas. And I would say to your friends, like, okay, by what mechanism in the early church, based upon the New Testament, do we determine when there is a dispute? And indeed, there were disputes, as I mentioned, people perishing in the rebellion of Korah. Korah comes from number 16 in the Old Covenant, that we see in the New Covenant that this is happening again. We also see in Hebrews chapter 13, the epistle to the Hebrews, I believe verse 17, about how obey your leaders. In other words, he established human leaders, and not just for that time, I would tell him, Nicholas, but for thereafter, because if we needed the apostles from the early church, like, okay, we knew Jesus, and he established these 12. Well, what does Jesus do? He provides a mechanism so that Matthias can replace or succeed Judas. And so if for Judas, how much, and therefore Messiah succeeding him, how much more for Peter? And we see that Peter does have this authority, including that he is the rock. And people say, oh, he's just some little stone. Well, no. I tell him, Nicholas, look at John chapter 1, verse 42, where he's called Cephas. And Jesus is saying that. Also in St. Paul's letter to the Corinthians and in Galatians, he refers to him as Cephas or Kepha. And this means a sizable rock, not some little stone, right? And it's ultimately, again, Jesus is the cornerstone, but he founds this church just as you had a prime minister in the Davidic kingdom. Check out Isaiah chapter 22, verses 15, 25. So we have visible leaders in the church, and that if you're going to have the unity for which Jesus prayed to the Father, and we know because he's God that it'll be perfectly fulfilled, because the word of God does not return to him void, as the prophet Isaiah says in chapter 55, verses 10 and 11, that we will see this too in the new covenant. And so Peter is that principle of unity. We see him acting again in Acts 15 at the Council of Jerusalem. We see him that he's commissioned by Jesus to confirm the brethren. So in those difficult times, and we see the testimony from the early church, like, for example, St. Irenaeus and others, that there were these successors, and in particular, the successor of Peter, who eventually is residing in Rome, that is the one who's first and foremost important. And so it only makes sense that if Jesus is praying for unity, that the world may know that you have sent me, Father in heaven, that he's going to provide a mechanism, a structure, a hierarchical structure. And he does with the apostles, built on the foundation of the apostles, beginning with St. Paul, beginning with the apostles, as St. Paul affirms in Ephesians chapter 2, verses 19 to 22. But that, you know, so you have a difficulty, potentially, between apostles. There's one that he prays for in particular, and that's Peter, and by extension his successors, that he will confirm the brethren, right? That the gates of hell will not prevail against Peter in particular, so that the papacy without Christ doesn't exist, and the papacy without Christ cannot be sustained for 2,000 years. So I think that if talking to your friends and say, look, yeah, you got this universal body of believers, but how can we really be one if there is no visible leadership, so that we know when we are getting it right about Jesus' teaching, including salvation, including the real presence of the Eucharist, which aids our salvation, and when we are not? These are crucial questions, and Christ founded a church consistent with what God has done for all salvation history. He works through human authority, and so too in the early church.
1: Did that get at what you were looking for, Nicholas?
2: Yes, that did. I just have a follow-up, because I can imagine what they would say in response to that.
1: Which is?
2: If you don't mind.
1: Go ahead. Sure.
2: I feel like they would say that if you look at the duty of a pope now as opposed to Peter, they would say that those are two different roles, which I wouldn't agree with, but I can imagine this being a response of theirs, and I don't know how I would necessarily handle that.
0: Sure, sure. And of course, the church is bigger, right? Like the acorn versus the oak tree. And I would say, first of all, and ask them, say, guys, what's your alternative? And I say this in charity, because what is your alternative to make sure that the teachings of Christ are safeguarded? And also to let them know, Nicholas, that when we speak about the Pope, that when he teaches definitively on faith and morals, that's when he speaks infallibly. It doesn't mean that the Pope is going to be the holiest person. It doesn't mean that the Pope is going to necessarily get it right if he's speaking off the cuff in an interview on an airplane 30,000 feet above the earth. But what it does point out to is that we always have, from the lineage of Christ, that the church's teachings will always be sustained. And now, okay, we got versus Peter. It's a much bigger church in terms numerically. You know, he talks about making disciples of all nations. St. Ambrose says, wow, this has really happened, and this is the late 400s, late 300s, early 400s, and all the more now with the Pope. So the Pope, yeah, he's got to reach out. Now, there's certain things he's going to talk about, prudential judgment regarding war, regarding various things, immigration, whatnot. He is the teacher of Christ, and he wants to remind people that our ultimate destiny is in Christ and that we need to treat each other with respect. And therefore, he is going to try to, in his efforts as the vicar of Christ on earth, to try to reach out to wherever there is a conflict to try to make a difference. And so he is that reminder, that visible reminder on earth. So this is necessarily because we see the fulfillment of the church in terms of what Christ said, make disciples of all nations. It is much bigger than it was before. So the Pope's responsibilities, although consistent with what Peter has, he speaks to a wider audience. So I would say, number one, that he's trying to, in his evangelization, and part of that is through getting involved and trying to say, hey, let's not have war in the Middle East, to stop the war in the Middle East, to stop the war Ukraine, Russia. This is how he's trying to witness to them. And then the other thing I would say to your friends is like, what is the alternative? Because if someone says, I have the Bible, well, as Martin Luther and John Calvin, as I like to say, they who were the first to really robustly preach sola scriptura, each of them showed the need for an external, visible magisterium, a teaching authority, if you will, that is needed to faithfully interpret scripture, except they did not have a divine mandate. Ironically, they wrote millions of words, each of them, to demonstrate why each of their particular views was the correct one. So they didn't have the divine mandate, but they wrote many words, and they've demonstrated that, hey, yeah, there is a need for magisterium, but it's not you, it's Peter and the papacy, because Jesus, not because you guys who fell away from the Catholic faith and tried to start something different.
1: Nicholas, got to take a break. Thank you so much for the call. Right back with Why Aren't You Catholic on Catholic Answers Live.
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6: The power of prayer simply means that words have an effect. For example, when a couple says, I do, it literally changes two people to becoming one in marriage. When you say, I love you, it changes us and it gives us value. The power of prayer is in the words and in the sentiment, but it's also in the fact that God, who is omnipotent, all-powerful, answers our prayers.

0: Welcome back. Catholic Answers Live. Why aren't you Catholic? You're welcome to call and tell us if you're not a Catholic. We are, and we like talking about these things, and we don't think people talk about these things enough, frankly. So this is an opportunity for people who are not of the same faith to talk about things. If you're not Catholic and you want to call and tell us why, 888-318-7884. Janet is in St. Louis, Missouri, which is the center of the Catholic world in America today. Maybe every day it is. I don't know. But do you know why I'm saying that, Janet?
1: Yes, it's Fulton Sheen's beatification.
0: Yeah.
2: Yay.
0: Was it a big deal in St. Louis? Like, did everybody know about it?
1: Yeah, well, it was on the news last night. There was a story about the miracle that got him there.
0: Yeah.
1: The baby that
2: died.
1: Survived for 61 minutes or whatever. So that was pretty cool to see that on TV.
0: That is very cool. People should look that up. I think it's John Fulton Engstrom is the kid's name. He was the miracle. I think I got the name right. Uh-huh. All right, Janet, why aren't you Catholic then?
1: Okay, so I am Catholic,
0: okay.
1: But the reason I'm calling is my son left the Catholic Church about four years ago.
0: Okay.
1: And when Tim Staples was just on, I listen to you guys all the time, but he, like, one of his last callers, he was talking about, you know, oh, it's the Holy Spirit moving you, and, you know, which I believe, and that's awesome, but when my son left the church, he first, like, met some Baptist people and, started criticizing, Catholics don't read the Bible. And then he was asking all the questions, you know, you pray to saints, you worship Mary, all the usual.
0: Yes.
1: Which at the time I didn't realize were the usuals.
0: Yeah, right. Mm-hmm. I see what you're saying. Yeah.
1: Mm-hmm. So I was like, it's okay to question, you know, but make sure you're looking for your answers to Catholic questions from Catholic people. Like, don't believe what Baptist people say about Catholics. So anyway, that kind of inspired me to learn more about my faith, because I grew up Catholic, but did what we always did, never really questioned it, never wanted to leave, but never really dove into it. So anyway, I was searching, and everything, like, just was beautiful. Like, it all just made so much sense to me. Like, now I know why I do it. But he still disagrees with, you know, all of it or a lot of it. And I'm just like, what is the role of the Holy Spirit? Because I feel like the Holy Spirit took him away.
0: Oh.
1: Because he believes he's right. You know what I'm saying? So, like, it was just, interesting. Like, how does that work in the other way? Because I want us all to be one also, you know. So that's kind of my take on it.
0: What would you say to that, Tom?
1: How does the Holy Spirit play in it the other way?
2: Yeah, I would say to him, ask your son, Janet, how is he convinced that he is following the Holy Spirit? Not that maybe he grew deeper in his faith in some sense, but that he has separated himself from the church, which has existed for 2,000 years, and gone into a communion of people, an ecclesial communion, a group of people who have only existed since the 1500s. I mean, the Baptists are a derivation of John Calvin. So one can look to the Bible, right, and say, I am following the Holy Spirit, etc. But what, again, I think going back and saying, what kind of a church did Jesus Christ establish? He established a visible church with visible human authority so that the world may know that you have sent me, Father, and that they may be one so that the world may know that you sent me, so that there is going to be a oneness and a principle of oneness, and you don't have that in the Baptist religion. This is not to deny that they are our brothers and sisters in Christ, but that you will often hear that term, the autonomous local church among Baptists. Well, that's not in keeping with universal authority and unity that Christ prayed for and indeed sustains. I would say to him, we look at what the early church, and I invite him to come to our website. It's available to serve him and others, 24/7, Catholic.com. And I would say to him, with regard to the Holy Spirit, we know that Jesus said, remember, he says, receive the Holy Spirit. He says that in John chapter 20, right when he gives them the power to forgive sins. And I always like to tell our Protestant friends, hey, all of us are called to forgive those who have trespassed against us individually. But only certain people, the apostles and their successors, including the priests who carry on the ministry of Christ under the authority of the bishops, the successor of the apostles, only they were given that authority to forgive or retain sins in general. In addition, what does he say? And receive the Holy Spirit, he says, as the Father has sent me, so I send you. Again, as I said earlier in the program, maybe you didn't, weren't on the phone for that, but how does the Father send, did the Father send Jesus? Matthew 28, the Great Commission. All authority has been given on heaven and earth has been given to me. So that's why he commissions them to go forth. Of course, they need to maintain the teachings of Christ, baptizing them in the name of the Father, Son, the Holy Spirit, teaching them all that I have commanded you, and know that I'm with you till the end of the world. And that, therefore, I would say to your son, if you're going to be really following the Holy Spirit on the Holy Spirit's terms, not our personal interpretation of those terms, and therefore Christ on Christ's terms, not on our own, you need to be in communion and full communion at that with that visible, with that church that Jesus established with visible human authority, which existed and was sustained long before any of the books of the New Testament were written, let alone compiled several hundred years later. So I'm thinking, if we want to follow the Holy Spirit, we need to go with what Jesus said when he gave the Holy Spirit to his first apostles and said, as the Father sent me, so I send you. And receive the Holy Spirit, and he sends them out, and therefore we have that visible unity for which he prayed in the upper room in John 17, verses 20 to 23. And we go forward and realizing that so identified with the apostles, with Jesus, that the teachings of Jesus, teaching all that I've commanded you, Matthew 28, 18 to 20, are described as they devoted themselves to the apostles' teaching. One and the same, synonymous, so that we always, always, always see that Jesus had a visible church and that he will sustain that church. And that's how we can know that we're for sure doing what the Holy Spirit wants us and being faithful as Jesus set it up.
3: Janet, I wonder if that's getting to what you think your son needs to hear, or do you think it's at a different place right now with him?
1: Well, I mean, it's what I want to say to him.
3: Yeah.
1: But I don't know if he's ready to hear. Like, very early on, I was like, you know, we were talking about confession. I'm like, it's in the Bible, you know, was it Matthew there?
2: Mm-hmm.
1: Well, then he was like, well, it's not, that's not what it says. And I was like, how come your interpretation must be right and mine must be wrong? You know what I'm saying?
2: So good question.
1: I'm telling you it's in the Bible and you're telling me that's not what it says, which to me is proof that the Bible isn't enough.
3: Yes. Janet, you can hear the music.
1: The example is for different.
3: I want to send you a book. It's called The Words of Eternal Life, True Happiness and Where to Find It. I think you'll enjoy it, and it might be one that you can share with your son. It's an invitation to reconsider the Catholic faith. We've got to take a quick break, right back with more Why Aren't You Catholic on Catholic Answers Live.

0: Welcome back. Catholic Answers Live. Some lines have opened up, so a perfect opportunity for you if you want to call and tell us why you are not Catholic. As you can tell, a couple callers called with the idea that, well, I am Catholic, but I'd like to help somebody who's not Catholic or answer the question of someone. That's fine. We're happy to take your call. We're not trying to be picky. We're trying to have good conversations, and that probably means you. 888-318-7884. David's in Alabama. Has been graciously waiting. I apologize for keeping you waiting, but David, why aren't you Catholic?
1: Well, I actually am Catholic by an extent, though. But it does relate to the issue about why some Protestants or Orthodoxes can't really bring themselves to become Catholic themselves.
0: Okay.
1: Well, and I think a big reason why that is because for some of them, I think there's a fear of being spiritually bamboozled, as in led astray.
0: Mm.
1: And you get what I'm trying to get at?
0: Yes. Okay, so go ahead.
1: Well, some of the Catholic doctrines, some people may think could lead them astray spiritually. And also, well, I forgot what I was going to say.
0: No, that's all right. We got time. We're not here to try to rush you. We're happy to let you take time to collect your thoughts. But the basic idea. Go ahead, David.
1: Oh, I think I begin to remember now.
0: Go.
1: Some of it is. I think it has to do with. Suppose on YouTube a Protestant and Christian, or some Protestant kind of give. Some claim conviction that they felt like the Holy Spirit or the Lord's telling them to not be involved in the Catholic Church.
0: Yeah.
1: That can be another thing I think some of them might try to point out, though. Oh, not in bad, not in ill intent, though. Get my gist about all what I've been saying?
2: Yes. I would say this, David. Oftentimes, as we, my colleague, Catholic Answers apologist alumnus, Tim Staples noted in their first hour, oftentimes there's a story behind the story that maybe they've had a bad experience, a parent, an uncle, a representative of the church, priest, bishop, God forbid, that has let them down, and therefore they identify the Catholic Church with that person who's let them down or disappointed. I would have to say, if they're thinking of the Holy Spirit and they say it, they hear somebody say it online, the question is not that people may not are not Christian if they are truly baptized, Father, Son, and Holy Spirit, but by what authority do they speak, and do they speak in a way that is consistent with the teachings that go back to the time of the apostles and consistent with what Jesus Christ said, that he had a visible church with visible human leaders and that the gates of hell will not prevail against it. And that if they are pitting themselves against this historical church, which has existed for 2,000 years by the grace of God, then I would say to them, by what authority do they presume to think that they are correct interpreting the Bible? And if they are correct, that it's even worse situation, because then the gates of hell have prevailed against it. So if they want to say about being bamboozled, what does it say about these people who broke away from the church? It's as if Jesus has bamboozled us, because the gates of hell would seemingly have prevailed, contrary to what Jesus prayed in founding the church on Peter. So I think that could be worked back against them. But I would say it's important to look at what the church has existed for 2,000 years, that it's been a Catholic church, a visible church with visible human leaders who put the Bible together under the inspiration of the Holy Spirit, not only in writing the Bible, but in collating and putting it together and definitively interpreting it. So I think the key thing is to say, by what authority do these individuals think that they're right and the church is wrong? And maybe they should ask the question internally, by what evidence do they think that they're not being bamboozled if, in fact, they've disconnected themselves from the church that Jesus founded and has existed for 2,000 years?
0: What do you think, David?
1: Well, that's a valid point. But, again, we all got to understand the church, it's not just a place, it's a people.
2: Amen.
1: As you mentioned, the church consists of those who follow Jesus.
2: Yes.
1: Because some people might usually, it's a people to justify being against the Catholic Church.
2: Yeah. I think, you know what, brother, in that light, just because you become Catholic doesn't mean you can't have fellowship with your Protestant brothers and sisters, right? And it's true that some parishes, I think historically with the neighborhood parishes here in the United States, that we did fellowship well. Now with the suburbs, it could be more challenging. But I would say it's a both and, not an either or. And that you're right, it is the community of people, but we don't want to cut ourselves off from receiving our Lord Jesus Christ in the Holy Eucharist. You can't get more unified than that. And pray for him, pray to him, drawing near in Eucharistic adoration, which is the fulfillment in the Old Covenant. Only the high priest could go there once a year, Day of Atonement, which our Jewish friends recently commemorated earlier this week. So that is a both and. I would say, yes, it is a community of people, but we want to be living that community according to what Jesus established, so that, again, if one becomes Catholic, as you know, Si, doesn't preclude them from continuing on with their fellowship, and also to be obedient to Christ and know that he will, if they trust and go forward, he will help them have new friends, and not that they, again, have to lose their old friends, but that they can be that witness to help those people come into full communion. So when we see it and we trust in Christ, wonderful things are possible, as we see in the lives of the saints for 2,000 years.
0: David, again, thank you very much for the call. Why aren't you Catholic this hour on Catholic Answers Live? 888-318-7884. Really looking forward to talking to more non-Catholics. Maybe that's you. 888-318-7884. Sarah is in Eau Claire, Wisconsin, listening on the Catholic Answers app. Hey, Sarah, why aren't you Catholic?
3: Hi. Okay, so I actually am a new Catholic, but we still have many non-Catholics in our life.
0: Well,
3: I grew up
0: welcome
3: in
0: home.
3: Baptist faith tradition. Thank you. Yeah, it's great.
2: Yes, praise God.
3: Yeah, amen. We're really happy about it, but we have some family members who are still pretty uncomfortable with it.
0: Okay.
3: I also work within a ministry that is faith-based but a Protestant organization, so I'm in this sphere of having conversations like this a lot. And a couple of the previous callers got me thinking about the Holy Spirit, especially that woman who said that her son had recently left the church.
0: Mm.
3: So he had claimed that he felt led away from the church by the Holy Spirit. And I guess it got me to thinking. So in the Protestant realm, like when someone says, you know, like the sinner's prayer, they realize they need Jesus and Christ, that they need to have their sins forgiven, and they can't do that on their own accord, right?
0: Mm.
3: So would you say at that point, is any part of just calling on Jesus, is any part of the Holy Spirit actually being like indwelt in that person at that time? You know, when you hear people talk about feeling the Spirit move or feeling
2: yes.
3: the Holy Spirit through worship or, you know, really feeling led to do something by the Holy Spirit. And if a person's baptized, well, that kind of answers the question. But if a person has only said the prayer,
2: yeah.
3: where would you say that that puts them at? And when they're feeling those movements of the Holy Spirit, what would you say that is? And I know, like, you can't put God in a box, right? God can mm-hmm. do anything. So he can move where he wants to move through the ordinary or the extraordinary. But what, I guess, how would you kind of define that?
2: Yeah.
0: Tom?
2: I would say, Sarah, that they are in limited communion with God, but that as far as being the indwelling of the Holy Spirit and that their sins have been forgiven, that that has not yet occurred and will not occur until they are actually baptized. Now, if they die in that state and they die in invincible ignorance, as you say, God is not limited. He who has made his church necessary for salvation, right, and the sacraments for salvation, as Catechism 1257 says, is not himself bound by those sacraments. So he can do that. But so I would say, hey, you've got a good start, right? But as we see, even in the New Testament, you know, Acts 8 and whatnot, and the Holy Spirit, or later on when they only had experienced the baptism of John later in the Acts of the Apostles, the first book in the New Testament after the four Gospels, that there is more and that they lead them to more. There is the sacrament of confirmation, which is given to disciples in Acts chapter 8. But Jesus himself established it, you know, baptizing them in the Father, Son, and the Holy Spirit. It is he who established the sacrament, that we, the gateway to the Christian life. It is affirmed on the first day of Pentecost in Acts chapter 2, verses 37 and following, that what must we do to be saved? You know, baptize, you know, in the name of Jesus. So, of course, that's a shorthand for saying baptize in the name of the Father, Son, and the Holy Spirit, because Peter's not going to be speaking contrary to Jesus. So I say that there's some limited communion, but yet God is calling them. He has established a specific ritual, and it is our job to proclaim the fullness of the faith and to maintain fellowship with them, that hopefully in time, because we keep that conversation going, that sooner than later they will come into full communion. And in the short term, hopefully with God's, you know, with God's grace, we give that good testimony that makes them further attracted to the church. And then, again, I always like to say, open wide the doors to Christ. Invite people to Eucharistic adoration. Draw near to Christ and let Christ be Christ. And I think if we do that, it's one of the great evangelistic opportunities the church has, both for non-Catholic Christians as well as non-Christians, to open wide the doors to Christ and let people draw near in adoration. And it's like getting our star player, if you'll excuse the sports analogy, let them encounter him for him. And there is something about drawing near that is very profound and powerful. As I said before, in Leviticus 16, only the high priest could do it once a year on the Day of Atonement. In the New Covenant, Matthew 27, verse 51, Jesus has torn that curtain so that all of us can draw near. But you don't need to be a Catholic. You don't need to be a Christian. You don't even need to be in a state of grace to draw near and to pray. And so let us open wide the doors to Christ, to let our greatest evangelist strengthen our efforts as he wants to.
0: Sarah, you actually go ahead, Sarah. What do you think? What's your response?
3: Oh, well, I agree completely with all of that. So I guess my only follow-up would be that, so when an unbaptized person who has done that is saying their feelings, that they're feeling like the moving of the Holy Spirit, would you still affirm that that is the Spirit trying to move them closer to the fullness of faith? Or is it some kind of like divisiveness isn't pure?
0: Would Sarah, I'm just curious, would you accept an answer that says, I don't know? Like, we don't say that the feeling, just because a Catholic doesn't usually say a feeling is a fact, a spiritual fact.
3: Correct.
0: So you would accept it could be the Spirit. Would you accept that, Sarah?
3: Oh, yeah, absolutely. There are all
0: what,
3: sorts of
0: what do you think about that,
3: Tom? Won't know for sure till the end.
2: I would say, you know, what are they believing about feeling, experiencing the Holy Spirit? Are they professing Jesus Christ, you know, true God and true man, that there is such a thing as baptism, even if they call it believer's baptism, right? Are they proclaiming Christ? Do they believe in the Holy Trinity and all that, right? That's a good start. Those are basic Christian teachings that are fundamental, that all Christians share. That would be a good sign that the Holy Spirit is acting in their life. But even if they affirm things about Jesus Christ as Savior, that the Holy Trinity, Father, Son, and Holy Spirit exist, that God so loved the world that he sent his only begotten Son, that anyone believes in him should not perish but have eternal life. You know, the great John chapter 3, verse 16. Those are all good and start. We can affirm and say amen, but that God has more for us. And don't let, I would say to them, don't let Catholics who are less than fervent be your stumbling block. We look to Jesus first. Always look to Jesus, and because he's established his church, because he gives us these sacraments, we look to him and his saints if we want to know, should we do it, and is it worth doing it? The fact that the church has been around for 2,000 years, the saints are evidence that it's further evidence it's all true. I would say, hey, you know, based upon their beliefs, if they affirm those basic doctrines, Trinity, Jesus Christ is Savior, etc., that's a good start. And that would be an indication, maybe a clear evidence that the Holy Spirit is working in them. But there's more to what Christ has for them. And I would say, let's keep the conversation going and let's see what our Lord wants. Because he wants us to be truly one, as he prayed in John chapter 17. And that's where the Catholic Church, which indeed is the instrument by which he makes disciples of all nations, to be one as he and the Father are one.
0: Sarah, you're a very nice caller. I'll give you a choice. You want a book about Jesus or a book about Peter?
3: Either. Dealer's choice.
0: Dealer's choice. I'm going to give you the book about Jesus then. A Teacher of Strange Things, Who Jesus Was, What He Taught, and Why People Still Follow Him. Hang on. We'll send you A Teacher of Strange Things. Give us an address. We got to take a quick break. Why aren't you Catholic? We got a lot of calls on, so you got to be kind of quick with these calls when we come back, Tom.
2: Yes, sir.
0: Can you do it? Oh,
2: yes,
0: wow. That was very quick. All right. Right back with more Why Aren't You Catholic.
4: 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Catholic Answers Live will return in a moment.
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8: 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Lord, I want to see You. I want to recognize You. I cannot live without You. Are we saying that?
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0: Welcome back, Catholic Answers Live. Tom Nash, our guest, a beautiful event today in St. Louis here in the United States. Fulton Sheen, beatified. He's now blessed Fulton Sheen, and we're delighted to be able to say that. A real gift for the Catholic Church, a special gift to the Catholic Church here in the United States. And a beautiful, every language. I don't know of every language, but it was a beautiful. That's what America is, you know? We're Filipinos, we're Italians, we're everything in between.
2: Amen. And it reminds me, too, although they didn't have a prayer in Portuguese, I asked our friends out there listening to pray for my friend Doug, who does speak Portuguese, for his health considerations. But speaking of languages, yeah, the prayers of the faithful show the universality of the Church. Baptism, you know, make disciples of all nations. We had it in English, Spanish, French, Chinese, Tagalog, the Filipinos, the Vietnamese, and the Germans have filed a protest. No, they have not. They have
0: when
2: not.
0: When did you write that joke? Like, you just suckered me into that joke. How long have you been working on it? Have you been working on that all day?
2: No, it just came. Well, I thought about it a little while.
0: I knew it. You were working on that joke all day. And you suckered
2: we
0: me.
2: We love the Germans, but
0: James,
2: no, they were. But yeah, so
0: speak
2: go
0: for
2: ahead,
0: yourself.
2: Go ahead.
0: James in Green Bay, Wisconsin. Thanks for calling. Why aren't you Catholic?
10: Hi there. Hi. I just want to give you a statement, a testimony. I went to my. I'm a Wisconsin Lutheran since birth.
0: Okay.
2: Wow.
10: And I've gone to. I went to Wisconsin Lutheran grade school, high school, and college. And the past month, I've been exploring the Catholic faith. I bought the catechism. I bought the Bible. I bought study books. I've watched probably 80 hours of YouTube videos. And
2: wow.
10: On Sunday, I went to my first Mass. And I was very moved that I, as a Lutheran, that this is the true church. I thought I need to join a Catholic church right away. So, anyways, the reason why am I not Catholic? Next step would be to join a Catholic church. So, how does a lifelong catechized, baptized, confirmed, and college-educated Wisconsin Lutheran become Catholic?
0: All right. First of all, I'm going to tell you something. I'm going to let Tom answer that. But you already are Catholic in a way. Once you've expressed faith in the Catholic Church as the true church, there's still steps to go. But we would say you are one of us now. Now there are steps that need to happen, but you have you just publicly affirmed the Catholic Church as the Church of Jesus Christ. Let's see how we can get you officially into the Catholic Church, Tom.
2: Yes. Well, again, as Sai is saying, you know, that if you want to take that next step and therefore become a catechumen, you can just join any particular parish. If you have Catholic friends, then I would ask them which parish that they would recommend or just the one closest to you, and you, which is called OCIA, the Order of Christian Initiation for Adults. And so that you could do that, join at any parish, and so that God wants you to take that next step to join OCIA. Your background in terms of, I know that Wisconsin Lutheran, Missouri Synod Lutherans are very close to the Catholic Church in terms of many things on morals and basic faith, believing in the Trinity, etc. So I would encourage you to do that, brother, and to take that next step and to keep that road. And also, 24/7, we're available, Catholic.com, for your continued questions. And Sai, perhaps we can offer our brother here a book or two.
0: Sure. Let's give him Why We're Catholic and the Words of Eternal Life. But has anyone invited you into the OCIA yet? Has anyone mentioned OCIA to you?
10: Well, my first Mass was Sunday. And I came in and sat down, and people were praying, and I just sat there, and then I noticed people had books, and I didn't realize I had to grab one when I walked in. So a nice lady gave me a hymnal, I call it, but I don't know if that's the correct word for it. But
2: It had the readings in it?
10: The service was done, and I left. So
0: Okay.
10: I didn't get a chance to talk to anybody as far as anything further. However, I own a business, and one of my regulars of my business is a Catholic priest, so I...
2: Whoa.
10: I'm excited to talk to him now and say, hey, what should I do next?
0: Yeah, that's exactly what we are going to recommend you do, is talk. Now, you can go to the parish and ask to speak to the priest at the parish, or sometimes maybe the deacon, or but they will help you with that. But this is the time of year, like right now, this week is a great time to do that, because in most parishes, either a few weeks in the past or a few weeks in the future, we're right in the middle of the season for starting the OCIA, which is inquiry, basically. It's where you come and inquire once a week, twice a week. You come to the parish and you ask your questions, and they try to share the faith with you. And then at some point, there'll be questions about, are you ready to receive the sacraments? You don't have an obligation. You can do it for 2 years if you want to. You can, the pastor can sometimes says to people, you're ready now. So there's not like a set, you got to do this. But in most places, the way people do it is they get into these inquiry classes about right now, and then by Easter, they're ready to make, or Lent, and then Easter, they're ready to make a decision. So I think you should just talk to your priest friend about it, and then we'll send you a couple books. How's that sound?
10: Oh, that'd be great. No, I appreciate it. The church nearest me that I went to is an interim priest. He's filling in until they find somebody, I believe. But the priest that I know through my business, he's a permanent one, where he's there at the other Catholic church across town. He would be there all the time. So that's...
0: He'll help you.
10: Would it be right to probably just talk to the full-time one or the interim one?
0: Either one is fine.
2: If the one's closer to you, you can start OCIA, because that'll still be going on even if they've got an interim pastor. And, brother, you're on the right path. Christ has called you into full communion. And please call us back and let us know. We'd love to help you further in walking into full communion with Christ. And God bless you for your openness, and God bless you in your continued journey.
0: James, it sounds like it was a joyful experience for you to come to the realization that this is the place. And we don't say that. I have to be honest. I don't want anybody. It's not a sense of triumphalism or like we're better than anybody. It's not. We know we're not better than anybody. But we do know that there's a church founded by Jesus Christ, and its fullness is expressed in the Catholic Church. And it sounds like that was a joyful realization for you.
10: Yeah, you're right. I mean, my whole upbringing, I was taught that it was false. And so I came into it, though, with an open mind. I didn't come into Mass with a criticism or a critiquing mind at all. But I was still open to experience positive or negative. And the whole time I thought, this is a very powerful experience, and there's nothing that I feel is even anywhere near false. In fact, it's more truth than I've ever heard or experienced. So
11: how praise beautiful! How, and did God. You, as you, I'm just curious, James, as you went through your first Mass and you went on a Sunday to your first Mass, did it make sense to you? Did you sometimes feel, I don't know what's going on here? How was the experience in that sense?
10: Well, I didn't know how to follow along. I didn't realize that in the book that there was an actual
11: date,
10: you know, program of service.
11: Yeah.
10: I didn't know that was a thing.
11: Yeah.
2: The order of the Mass and the readings.
10: But I was able to just, I was still able to follow along and just listen. So even without it, I could still sing the hymns because they would call out the number and I could flip to that. I figured that out. But,
11: and you prayed the Our Father with everybody.
10: Yeah, exactly. So there was a lot of parallels that were similar. And then the psalm and response, I just kind of figured that out because whatever was said then was sang back. So I figured that out. Just trying to think if anything was confusing at all or different. There are obviously a lot of differences to some degree, but nothing confusing or anything that I felt was odd. I just thought everything was very, I would say it was a full service rather than an abbreviated service, if you could say what my Lutheran upbringing has felt like in comparison. That was, Lutheran church would be more of an abbreviated experience.
11: And this felt full to you.
10: Not something that's wrong or false, but just condensed, if you will.
11: God bless you, James. What a beautiful call to end our day on. It really has meant a lot to us. Thank you for the call. We're going to send you those two books, so hang on and give us an address. And then keep calling as questions come up. That's what we're here for, and we would love to get to talk to you more. Tom Nash, I have to say thank you to you. Thanks for coming
2: in
11: for 2 hours.
2: Thank you. Everybody, check our website, 247catholic.com, including about annulments, et cetera, et cetera. We've got the answers. Christ is the answer. We're faithful to him.
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14: A friend of mine said that his church takes the Bible literally, but that the Catholic Church doesn't. Is that true?
15: Catholics actually interpret the Bible in a literal sense, while many fundamentalists, evangelicals, and others interpret the Bible in a literalist sense. The literal meaning of a passage of Scripture is the meaning the author of that passage of Scripture intended to convey. The literalist interpretation of a passage of Scripture is, that's what it says, that's what it means. Here's an example to illustrate the difference. If you were to read a passage in a book that said it was raining cats and dogs outside, how would you interpret that? As Americans in the 21st century, we know that the author was intending to convey the idea that it was raining pretty doggone hard outside. That would be the literal or Catholic interpretation. The literalist interpretation would be that were you to walk outside, you would actually see cats and dogs falling from the sky like rain. No taking into account the popularly accepted meaning of this phrase. No taking into account what the author was intending to convey. The words say it was raining cats and dogs, so by golly, it was raining cats and dogs. That is the literalist or fundamentalist way of interpretation. Now, if someone 2,000 years in the future picked up that same book and read it was raining cats and dogs outside, in order to properly understand that passage in the book, they would need a literal interpretation, not a literalist interpretation. Now, think about that in the context of interpreting the Bible 2,000 to 3,000 years after it was written. We need a literal or Catholic interpretation versus literalist or fundamentalist interpretation.
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16: Thursday overnight Sword Point weather forecast. Cloudy skies with scattered storms, lows in the lower 60s, and east wind under 10 miles an hour. Showers and thunderstorms likely on Friday with a high of 75. More showers and storms likely Friday night, the low 65. Occasional rain and thunderstorms on Saturday with a high of 80. Evening showers and storms, then decreasing clouds Saturday night, the low 65. Sunny on Sunday, the high 80. Partly cloudy and 65 Sunday night. Our next weather system impacts the region Tuesday into Wednesday. That's your Sword Point weather forecast. From the Sword, KSWCLP and KSWCLP.com. I'm now cast meteorologist Matthew.